0: degrees this week, with more than 150 million currently under heat alerts. New York City Mayor Zoran Mamdani says if the forecast holds, it could be the city's hottest 4th of July since 2010.
1: The city has opened hundreds of cooling centers across the five boroughs. We have also launched a fleet of more than a dozen cool vans, where New Yorkers can access medical care and resources.
0: Forecasters are expecting Friday heat indices of 105 in Raleigh, North Carolina, 109 in Memphis, Tennessee, and 110 in Washington, D.C. Extreme heat is the number one weather-related killer in the U.S.
2: Fox's Tanya J. Powers in New York City. Tropical storm Douglas has formed in the Pacific, but the National Hurricane Center says it's no threat to land. President Trump traveled to North Dakota this afternoon for the opening of the Teddy Roosevelt Presidential Library.
3: After landing on the new Air Force One in North Dakota, Trump arrived by train before touring the new Theodore Roosevelt Library in Medora, a town of less than 200 people. Inside the museum, Trump signed the reauthorization to a 2020 law that pumps money into aging infrastructure in American national parks. Roosevelt helped lay the groundwork for the modern-day park system.
2: Fox's David Punt in Medora, North Dakota. House Speaker Mike Johnson says Republicans are working on a way forward for the Save America Act. He tells Fox's Larry Kudlow, there are several options.
4: One of the ways to do it is to create a grant program to incentivize states to enact election integrity measures.
2: Senate Majority Leader John Thune has said there are not enough votes to pass it. The U.S. soccer team just underway in a World Cup knockout game against Bosnia and Herzegovina. 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
6: This report is live in the Air Supply Air Conditioning Traffic Center. Expect a higher level of service. Big trouble on 11 southbound. A crash between Boulder Highway and Flamingo is pushing traffic to the right. Slowdowns back to Eastern on 11 southbound. Delays on the northbound side of 11 started Eastern. Continue out to Jones. Remember, the HOV lanes are blocked between South Rancho and Jones through September for work. Crash blocking HOV lanes, 15 northbound at Spring Mountain, 15 south heavy coming out of the bowl to Flamingo. Southern Beltway delays on the eastbound side, eastern to Valley Verde, westbound from I-15 out to Jones, 215 north, town center past Charleston. Got a crash on eastbound Summerlin Parkway at Buffalo that's off to the right. One in the northeast, northbound Nellis at Craig. Mitch Kelly from the Air Supply Air Conditioning Traffic Center.
7: From the Fox 5 First Alert Weather Center, I'm meteorologist Les Crippenden. Sunny and dry for the rest of this afternoon. Clear and breezy again tonight, low of 75. For Thursday, sunshine, and we could stay below triple digits with a forecast high of 99 degrees.
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1: Boom! Back in action for the third and final hour of what has been a pretty epic America 250 bash on Fox Across America. Ted Nugent, the Motor City Madman, going to put down his guitar and his crossbow, and he's going to join us for a talk about all things US and A. Although I should clarify, I don't know that he's going to put down his guitar or his crossbow, because usually when he's on the Zoom, something gets shot or blown up every time I talk to the freaking guy.
2: This could be a problem.
1: It's only a problem if you don't like America. If you like America, you love Ted Nugent. He is Maximum Strength USA, and he will be joining us in this hour. You're welcome to get in the queue as well. 888-788-9910 is the phone number. We have the same damn rule every day. You could be a Republican on this show and we'll treat you like $1 million. You could be a Democrat. We don't even care. It's fine. The only thing we ask is that you do not be a bang as we roll on in hour number three. So much to get to. We've thrown a lot of energy behind the rise of socialism in the Democratic Party. That's a thing we're dealing with right now.
3: Well, that's the dumbest thing I've heard of.
1: It's the dumbest thing anybody's ever heard of. Socialism, you vote your way into it, you shoot your way out of it. Every single place socialism has happened, it has failed. It has starved people to death. In this century alone, 100 million people have died from socialism, okay?
4: That can't be good.
1: Not good. But, you know, the Democrats are like, no, we didn't do it the right way. We got to do like the socialism this way. It's all the same thing. Socialism means the government seizes the means of production, confiscates all of the wealth, and just redistributes it. But does socialism actually have a way to create wealth? No, socialism is predicated on taking the existing wealth and just confiscating it at a government level and then redistributing it where they see fit. Okay? For further reading, Google breadlines, Google famines, Google revolutions, because everywhere socialism has existed, people have either been killed or overthrown their government or been killed in the process of trying to overthrow their government. Why? Because they are starving.
5: What can I tell you, kid? You're right. You're right. You're right. You're right.
1: Now, the good news is, again, we are not on the brink of going socialist, you know, nationwide, but it absolutely has a foothold because a lot of woke white idiots in specific targeted Democrat districts, districts that vote liberal every year for 100 years in a row. Okay, for real, that's how congressional districts work. Very rarely do you see flips because the ideology is usually defines the district itself, and they consistently elect Democrats. They consistently elect Republicans. It happens a lot. That's why flips are a big deal when they happen. You go, holy hell. But people try to tell you, you know, like AOC, that was a huge upset.
6: That is a fact check false.
1: When AOC won her district, she just beat another Democrat. It's like she beat a Republican in an area that was solid red. She just out-liberaled the other liberal nutbag. And that's what these targeted districts are here. Primaries get very, very, very low turnouts. So what a lot of these billionaire donors are doing, and again, you don't hear the Democrats yelling about money in politics when the billionaires and the George Soroses of the world are donating to them. But the point is, these billionaires target these uber liberal districts, throw a lot of money and energy behind the socialists, and create the illusion that there is some type of a national groundswell for socialism. Now, the truth is, that's not a thing. But in politics, everyone goes where the money is. Do you know the old Willie Sutton line? Willie Sutton, the famous bank robber back in the 1930s, I think it was 1932, said, "Why do you rob all these banks?" And he goes, because that's where the money is. You know, obviously the real question was like, why bank robbery? You know, what kind of rush do you get out of it? What motivated you to do this? But he oversimplified it. It's like the old famous Woody Hayes quote. If you're listening on WHIO in Dayton, you know of the famous incident where Ohio State beat that team up north 59-0. And on the last touchdown of the game, he went for two. And after the game, the reporters asked, why did you go for two? And he said, because I couldn't go for three. Balls to the wall. Okay, when it comes to socialism, it's the same sort of thing. It's no different than mainstream Democrat, whatever the hell a mainstream Democrat is now. Because the people who tell you they're mainstream Democrats legitimately oppose every single thing that Democrats used to run on. Okay, Democrats, Bill Clinton, Barack Obama, both bragged openly about ramping up enforcement on illegal immigration. They both set records for deportations that stood until Trump came along. Okay, Democrats used to be a party that supported police, wanted criminals thrown in jail. Okay, they've all voted for border walls. Understand, the Border Fence and Protection Act that passed under Obama, no different than George Bush. Family separation, that's the phrase they use. What family separation means is when people come to the border illegally, they separate adults from children temporarily to make sure the child is with an actual legal guardian and not a drug smuggler or a human trafficker. That's a thing. Why? Because people know they have a higher chance of getting their asylum case granted if they're accompanied by a minor. So coyotes, traffickers, people like that would bring a minor to the border and then they'd get let into the country and then they could sex traffic the kid or do God knows what else with the kid. So we started this policy of what you call family separation, but 99% of the time they weren't separating families. But even so, they were just trying to ascertain that it was, in fact, a family and not some dirtbag who was looking to exploit a kid.
2: It's people with a dirty mind that think like that.
1: If anybody would know that, it's that guy.
2: It's totally false.
1: Say it again, Michael. But the point is, the modern Democrat, whatever the hell that is, has had no deliverables for voters. They have run on Trump is the devil. Orange Cheeto Hitler Jesus. He's a threat to democracy. Okay, democracy is on the ballot. That's what they said in the last election. Democracy's on the ballot. As they legitimately arrested their political opponent, democracy's on the ballot. As they had the FBI raid his home, democracy's on the ballot. As they sued in Maine and Colorado to take him off the ballot, they told you democracy was on the frickin' ballot. Okay? And I don't know what a modern Democrat is. They tell you men can have babies. They say that with a straight face.
4: You can't handle the truth.
1: Open border. Citizenship means nothing. No difference between a man and a woman. All of that nonsense. That's the modern Democrat. Okay, climate change is going to kill us all in 5 years. Well, it's been 15. Whatever. Follow the science. I did until the science told me that men could have babies, at which point I was like, yo, science, you're apparently doing this with air quotes because nothing you're saying is true.
7: Oh, you're right. And when you're right, you're right. And you're always right.
1: But the reality is, the modern Democrat, for whatever you consider to be a modern Democrat, is down with the socialist stampede because that's where the money is. To go full Willie Sutton, they allow this. They say, oh, we've got a big tent. It's a big tent party. Okay, buddy, you got out people who supported Al-Qaeda terrorists. Well, it's a big cave party. We're a big cave party, Jimmy. Just because Milad Kiros out in Denver said America deserved 9/11... What do you got against brown people, Jimmy? Why are you mad at Milot? I'm not mad at Milot. I'm mad at anybody who thinks 9/11 was justified. But that moral equivalence they have successfully created when it comes to issues like Israel and Gaza. Okay, they tell you Israel is committing a genocide in Gaza. Yet the population of Gaza has quadrupled in the last 20 years. Now, I don't know what you know about genocide, but it usually doesn't drive the population up. But the point is, in doing so, they created a moral equivalence. People in New York who are funded by your own taxpayer dollars, the NGOs, the left-wing nuts, have gotten enough people into the streets to, you know, clog bridges, stampede on the road, throw cans of soup in museums, unfurl Free Palestine banners at the White House Correspondents' Dinner. You've seen all this nutty stuff. And the reality is, in doing so, they succeeded in creating a moral equivalence between Israel and Hamas, something that Bill Clinton, a Democrat president, told us was something Hamas does. Okay, he talked about this, about how Hamas will bring in a suicide bomber, kill a bunch of Israelis. Hamas will shoot a bunch of missiles into Israel. And then what they do is they embed themselves in hospitals and in crowded places. So if Israel hits back, everybody goes, oh, look at Israel, killing a bunch of civilians. This is Bill Clinton talking about it.
8: Hamas is really smart. When they decide to rocket Israel, they insinuate themselves in the hospitals, in the schools, in the highly populous areas. And they are smart. So they try. So they, wait. They try to put the Israelis in a position of either not defending themselves or killing innocents. They're good at it. They're smart. They've been doing this a long time.
1: That's Bill Clinton flat out saying Hamas gets their own civilians killed on purpose. And now you've got every woke idiot out there in the street telling you Israel is out there committing a genocide against Hamas. It's not even remotely close to the truth. Do you know Israel actually warns the civilian population before they come in and attack? Okay, and again, that's the biggest challenge for right now, is I don't want to relitigate that whole scenario, but I'm just flat out telling you there's a lot of people running who think there is no different in terms of their values in one country versus their values in another. Okay, that's a real serious thing. So the point Jeff makes, who is in Gainesburg, North Carolina, is how do you swear in people who feel this way? Jeff, I am excited to have this conversation. What's up, Jeff?
9: Oh, Jimmy, how you doing?
1: I'm doing, you know, I had your fellow Carolinian on over Saturday night. I had Lara Trump on from Carolina.
9: I saw her. She's awesome.
1: She's a good egg. What was your question about the candidates? I looked interesting to me.
9: Hey, look, you know, it seems pretty simple to me, being the simpleton that I am. These guys, these candidates, these Democrat, communist, Marxist people that have won their primaries, if they somehow win their elections and get to take the oath that they're going to have to take, how can they take the oath?
1: Oh, I don't know the answer to that.
9: They've admitted outright before the election that they're Marxist, communist, socialist, and they shouldn't even be in the primaries.
1: Yeah, I don't know how that works out. I'm just glad they're not coming to my barbecue, because then you'd have to share like 40% of your plate. That's no good. You're down in Carolina. Are you Eastern Carolina or Western Carolina barbecue? That's the question I asked Lara.
9: Eastern. I'm with Lara.
1: Oh, damn right you are. She did a good job of explaining it on the show. I, you know, as I am a guy who believes in bipartisanship, I will eat Eastern and Western in your honor this weekend. How's that sound?
9: Yeah, that sounds good. All right, so you can't answer my question.
1: I answered your question. I mean, the truth is, Jeff, between us girls, they can legally swear them in if they ran for office and they won and all of that jazz. The bigger challenge they're going to have, okay, is that they don't necessarily hold the values of the rest of the country. But if their district elects them, they have every right to be there. I mean, that's the good and the bad of democracy. But back to the barbecue. I got a quick break. We'll talk soon, Jeff.
10: This thing is going to become gargantuan when the Son of Man comes.
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21: 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Crash on 15 northbound at Spring Mountain has the HOV lanes blocked. Solid delays back to Russell. Struggles 15 southbound, Charleston to Flamingo. On 11 southbound, an injury accident between Boulder Highway and Flamingo is pushing traffic to the right. That's causing delays all the way back to Eastern. Construction slowdowns 11 northbound coming out of the Spaghetti Bowl to Jones with the HOV lanes blocked for work through September. New injury accident on eastbound Craig approaching I-15 at Berg. You also have one in the North Central Valley on westbound Vegas Drive before Jones, and one just learning about now on the Blue Diamond on-ramp to get on to 15 northbound. It's Mitch Kelly from the Air Supply Air Conditioning Traffic Center.
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0: morning. There it is. Fox Across America with Jimmy Failla. Raising a glass to 250 years of American excellence. Joining us now from the great state of Texas. No stranger to American excellence or raising a glass. I am talking about KTBB's own Paul Gleiser. Hey, man.
1: I've seen the elbow of yours bend a bit myself, my man.
0: I mean, you've seen the elbow of my child bend, because we did a Mean Green Texas where somebody bought him a beer.
1: Welcome to Texas. How you doing, brother?
0: Everything's good, man. I'm in a great mood. This is the only thing I wanted to get into is I legitimately feel bad for the people who are, you know, the ones you see on the news going, I'm not celebrating America. Because they're stupid, but you're really denying yourself an incredible opportunity, because this is a weekend everybody should be celebrating.
1: No question. And look at all the people who aren't celebrating, talking about how terrible America is, as they sip a glass of Chardonnay from a $100 bottle. And as they're wearing $600 or $700 worth of clothes they bought at a high end store. I mean, these are affluent white, pasty white liberals that are talking about what a terrible place America is.
0: It's so funny. We need a new term. You know how we used to say, and the late great Al Rushbrook would say, limousine liberals?
1: Yeah.
0: They don't really take limousines. What do they take now? I got to figure this out, you know?
1: But it's I take what they take. You know, here in my part of the world, they drive $100,000 cars by themselves.
0: So it's like Ro Khanna's wife, Land Rover liberals.
1: Yeah, I mean, that's exactly Land Rovers, you know, and then high-end Mercedes and high-end Beamers. I mean, and they're not saving the planet. They're in those cars alone, driving around, but they want me, you know, in public transit or some little shoebox of a car, but they're not denying themselves anything.
0: Land Rover liberals and private jet progressives.
1: There it is.
0: You're just joining us.
1: Well, you heard it here first. It's great stuff. No, really, you know, these affluent, college-educated, white liberals have convinced themselves that America's a terrible place. Well, they pull a $1,000 phone out of their pockets and communicate with it. You know, where else in the world, I mean, does everybody have a $1,000 electronic device in their pocket?
0: Yeah, it's a great point. We're talking to the legendary Paul Gleiser from KTBB in Tyler, Texas. You know, the quality of life here has literally never been better.
1: No question.
0: Tolerance, inclusion, anything that you're arguing against is contradicted by fact.
1: There's not a place in this country that you can go into where a black person would walk in and be told to leave.
0: Yep.
1: No, would not happen. And if it did happen, it would be on the front page and the lead story on every news outlet in the country.
0: Yep.
1: It doesn't exist. And yet these people are acting as if it does, and that radical change is necessary as a result. It's crazy.
0: Yeah, it's bananas. And it's a hustle. Because they're selling people a fake oppression, and it's an easy thing to liberate people from, because if the oppression isn't real, you've already accomplished your goal, you know?
1: Yeah, and you can't fundraise off of it if you ever acknowledge that it's no longer there.
0: There you go. And that's the biggest challenge. It's perspective. And, you know, as it comes to this weekend, though, I'm done feeling bad. It's just Miller time in the Failla house. Are you guys doing it right in Texas?
1: Yeah, we're going to do it right in Texas. It's going to be hot here, but we're going to do it right. And, you know, listen, how can you not celebrate a nation that has given you so much opportunity? You know, my dad was a carpet salesman, and I owned my own radio stations. You drove a taxi, and now you're a nationally syndicated, highly successful media personality. Where else does that happen?
0: Yeah, no, definitely. I can't name a country unless you're down at Epcot, but that is still technically America. Happy birthday to America. PG, I'll check in over the weekend. Great stuff as always, my
1: All
0: man.
1: All right, brother, you be good. Happy fourth to the whole family there.
0: Damn right. We'll see you soon. The great Paul Gleiser, back with Ted Nugent next.
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4: Fox News. I'm Tom Graham. President Trump hitting the road today, honoring one of his predecessors with a stop in North Dakota.
5: President Trump helped to open the Theodore Roosevelt Presidential Library in Medora, North Dakota. The president says honoring TR is appropriate the week America celebrates its 250th birthday.
6: His heart beat with an unyielding sense of America's destiny.
5: The newest presidential museum opens to visitors Saturday, coinciding with July 4th celebrations.
4: Fox's Jared Halpern, a life-threatening heat dome over the central eastern U.S., bringing potentially record-breaking temperatures ahead of the 4th of July holiday. New York City Mayor Zoran Mamdani.
7: The city has opened hundreds of cooling centers across the five boroughs. We have also launched a fleet of more than a dozen cool vans.
4: As many as 230 million Americans expected to be impacted. 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
9: 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Expect a higher level of service. Massive delays on 11 southbound, where a crash between Boulder Highway and Flamingo is pushing traffic to the right. Slowdowns back through downtown there, and Curiosity slowdowns on the northbound side in the area. Then you have more delays from downtown all the way to Jones, with the HOV lanes blocked between South Rancho and Jones for work through September. Mitch Kelly from the Air Supply Air Conditioning Traffic Center.
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11: From the Fox 5 First Alert Weather Center, I'm meteorologist Les Crippenden. Sunny and dry for the rest of this afternoon. Clear and breezy again tonight. Low of 75. For Thursday, sunshine. And we could stay below triple digits with a forecast high of 99 degrees.
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0: been reliably informed that the animals are mating right now because they are playing the guitar sound of the Motor City Madman himself, Ted Nugent, who joins us on the Zoom. Yo, Ted.
1: Jimmy, I'm your animal breeding soundtrack daddy. Barbecues are us. Happy Independence Day every day. Happy 250 America. Live it up.
0: Amen. Are you banned from going to the zoo because of how much animal breeding happens when your guitar plays?
1: No, when I go down by the zoo, the animals bow down in reverence because I'm the conservation czar, because they know that I balance the herd, so there's plenty of habitat for all the critters. So my world is a zoo. You know, we're having sacred flesh on the grill again tonight. Even though it's the 250th anniversary and it is Independence Day, the Nugent family and all my buddies, we have hunting camps every week. People from all around the world come here, and we really do reference it as sacred flesh. Venison, the only healthy diet in the world, and it's so much fun shopping with your bow and arrow.
0: It's self-checkout if ever there was one, huh?
1: Yes, it is. It's self-checkout, and you get on bended knee. Of course, both of my knees are replaced, but I get on bended knee, and, you know, we have fun with him. By the way, you are my truth, logic, and common sense blood brother. And except for your wardrobe, you have effervescent masculinity.
0: Whoa!
1: Which you exude.
0: Whoa!
1: I really am honored to share a microphone with you. And I saw you put your earbuds in. I put in my hearing aids because you know that I'm going to say something important. And I know you're going to say something important. We deserve each other, Jimmy.
0: Do we ever? But is that your way of telling me you don't want to borrow this pink jacket?
1: Actually, I would borrow it. I'm gonna go to a country show next week, and I want to assimilate.
0: We're talking to Ted Nugent, the Motor City Madman. We're celebrating America's 250th birthday. It's a big damn deal. You know, there are people out there that say they're not going to celebrate this weekend, and I almost feel bad for them. You know, these are not, you know, they say they're woke. You're not woke. You're just stupid. You know, if you are in America, you're blessed with American citizenship, which is actually pretty easy to come by these days, thanks to the Supreme Court. But the point is, if you have it, you're doing okay relative to the rest of the world, are you not?
1: Well, ditto. And let me summarize it thusly on the Motor City Madman's linguistic ballet. The whole world sucks, but America sucks less. We have no excuse for sucking at all. And wherever Ted Nugent, my family and my band and my crew and my grandkids get together with our machine guns and our sacred flesh, it don't suck at all. So again, I get to train with the Marines. That's why I'm like this, Jimmy.
0: Yeah.
1: We improvise, we adapt, and we overcome. And you know, you're identifying a really heartbreaking division in America. Mm-hmm. But the only person responsible for anything in anybody's life is the guy in the mirror.
0: Yes.
1: So I'm hoping that as we celebrate 250 years, sacred years, the only experiment in self-government in the history of the world, and even though the world is just a cluster whack out there, do you know that I suspect you, Jimmy, we carve out an American dream every day just by putting our heart and soul into being positive, to be productive, to be an asset. I would never let anybody in my life become a liability and slovenly and hang out and be comfortably numb, which is actually uncomfortably dumb. So you and I share the battle cry of America. Be the best that you can be. And even though I barely graduated from high school, I was too busy learning Chuck Berry licks. But you know, Jimmy, you and I did a presentation at the Hillsdale College, and I said to the assemblage of great young men and women, each of you could have wrote the Declaration of Independence if you were living under King George, because your instincts would have developed a mindset and a battle cry for self-evident truths. And I know I'm just a guitar player, but that was a pretty good summary for a guitar player.
0: I think you nailed it, man. I would have copied off of you on a test. I don't know why I gave all that money to that Asian kid. I could have copied off you. Crazy. We're talking.
1: But you know, again, you know what? When you open that pretty little mouth of yours, it's a result of you thinking. And again, I leave an intense, maniacal, high energy whirlwind of a life. But my mom and dad disciplined me.
0: Yep.
1: I discipline my kids and grandkids, and I discipline my band. I train them right alongside my hunting dogs. But it's about discipline and digging into your conscience and thinking. If you think, you could have wrote the Constitution.
0: You
1: could have wrote the Constitution if King George was around. You could have wrote the Bill of Rights. Those are self-evident truths. So that's what goes on at the Nugent barbecue, this kind of discussion and emphasis of why America has the only dream called the American dream. I'm a lucky man. You're a lucky man. We're all very lucky.
0: I mean, 100%. And we're here on behalf of something like we do represent the American dream. You know, you referenced my man Chuck Berry earlier. You and I have had lengthy talks about Motown. I was going to ask how much of a Chuck Berry guy you are, because I'm in a big Chuck Berry hole right now because I was in St. Louis, so I went to his house, which is still standing, and then I went out to Wentzville where Berry Park is, and I love the idea, and this is what I'm really hooked on, is America is a place where guys who are caught up in the creative process like you or Chuck Berry can pick up a guitar, write a song, and play a lick that becomes so iconic that you really do become emblematic of that rags to riches tale. And I think that's what America 250 is about. It's about focusing on all the incredible possibilities of self-reliance in this country because they exist here in a very unique way. Like there was a time when Chuck Berry wrote the song Maybelline, but he was working overnight shifts as an electrician. Like that song needed to be good if the rent check was going to clear. And can you still identify with that creative hunger, that place you were at in life early in your career when, you know, now you're iconic, okay? You don't need to be good. You're just holding yourself to such a high standard that you would never accept anything less than your best. But can you relate to creating from a place of hunger?
1: Boy, you covered a lot of very important Ted Nugent stepping stones in the American dream adventure. Chuck Berry is a powerful force, probably the most powerful force, along with Little Richard, just because of the outrage, the intensity. For example, every night we go on stage, the work ethic of those early black artists coming out of the horror, the sins, the curse, the American, the human scourge of slavery, they were more uppity because they valued a shot at freedom. So Chuck Berry, Bo Diddley, Little Richard, James Brown, the hardest working man. My band and I, we push our fists together every night. Johnny Big on bass guitar and vocals, the absolute monster soul brother. Jason Heartless from Detroit, the greatest drummer, pile driving rhythm groove god that ever lived. We put our fists together and we push like snarling wolves on the last bone, and we go, James Brown, Chuck Berry. Chuck Berry and James Brown were auditioning for Chuck Berry and James Brown. So we make sure that every song has optimum dynamics and groove and pulse. And if you're not making the skinny girls dance, you blew it. So it's great that you referenced that, but nobody ever really accurately identifies and celebrates the incredible work ethic that not only Chuck Berry, Bo Diddley, Little Richard, and all those, and James Brown, the master, all those black artists, Motown, I was born in Motown.
0: Yeah.
1: They taught every band of every song that you love, even the songs that are poppy, whether it's Taylor Swift or some of that music, pop music, I'm not a big fan, but the work ethic of musicians that want to express in all my musical experiences are our belief. And it's always based on the groove and the grind and the fun of Chuck Berry. I did a version of Maybelline on my Tooth, Fang, and Claw album with the Amboy Dukes, and it is outrageous and not bad for a semi-Caucasian guy from Detroit. But the bottom line is you're hitting all the buttons that really represent the American dream. You can come from nothing. I was raised in the suburbs, actually downtown Detroit, and then we moved outland a little ways. But my dad was an ultra frugal disciplinarian, and you couldn't waste. You did your own chores. My allowance was dinner and a furnace. I mean, I would have room and board if I did my chores. So, by the way, this is alive and well in 2026. Jimmy, you got to come out. I share campfires at our Sunrise Safaris every weekend, this time of year through Thanksgiving, with people from every imaginable walk of life. Wow. And every time you speak, Jimmy, you speak for these people. Right now, I'm speaking for these people. They get up early. They want to be productive. They don't want to ever drain anybody. They want to provide. They want to protect. They want to move America and their neighborhood and their family and their fellow man forward. It is alive and well in 2026, in spite of Uncle Sham and the global goons out there. So we can make it happen. And I just hope that everybody says a prayer for the heroes that are not celebrating the 2026 with us because many died so that we can. And that's the driving force in my life.
0: Amen. We're talking to the Motor City Madman, Ted Nugent. I know you invited me to come out, but I will have you know, you'll be spending a lot of time in my backyard this weekend. I told you, my son Lincoln, who just graduated high school, like Stranglehold is the official song of his football team. So
1: of course it is.
0: It's their hype song before.

0: Regalia, they probably soccer or badminton or something, and they were all waving at the old guitar player. And so I waved back, and I drove by, and I said, "Happy 250th anniversary! Thank you for being aggressive and competitive, and you look like you're in good shape, even at an ice cream parlor." And so people from every imaginable walk of life know what I represent. Regardless of the music, though I don't think you can disregard it,
1: yep.
0: But regardless of the music, these kids, through their parents and their families, know what Ted Nugent stands for. So they felt close to me. And I value that because that's the pulse of everybody that I know.
1: Yep.
0: And so as we're celebrating 250 years, I'd like to emphasize that we should act like real Americans, read the Declaration of Independence, the Bill of Rights, the Ten Commandments and the Golden Rule to our children, and we can make America that great shining city on the hill again. And I know it's available and it's alive and well. We just got to make sure it dominates.
1: Amen. And I'm telling you this because I care. Our factory settings as Americans haven't changed. You know, we're amplifying a lot of things that contradict our factory sayings, you know, settings, meaning these people that are pushing socialism and saying America's evil and everything in between. They're not a majority. That is very much a tyranny of a fringe minority. And the guys like you, the Chuck Berrys of the world, everybody, yes. The Berry Gordys of the world, they're yes. The ones that made America, you know, the greatest source of good the world has ever known. The shiny city on a hill, if you will. And I think it keeps on shining this weekend, courtesy of guys like yourself. Are there burgers and dogs, or is it all venison right through the weekend? What goes on that grill? Anything besides venison?
0: It's venison, burgers, and dogs.
1: Oh.
0: By the way, the cuter the critter, the sweeter the meat. You might want to write that down. You've probably never had groundhog, but the young groundhogs are like a little baby cow because all they eat is clover and alfalfa and grass. It is absolutely delicious. Of course, if you put enough garlic and butter on my dirty socks, it would probably be okay. The point is that my taste buds are clean and sober for 78 years, so they're very touchy, shall we say, very ready to rock. And so Shemaine is the greatest chef in the world. We have wild game all the time.
1: Uh-huh.
0: We have our dogs, and we feed our dogs natural food. So let me tell you about the Stranglehold soundtrack. I heard from a Navy SEAL, again, an Army Ranger, again, a Delta Force guy, again, and how the song Stranglehold fortified them when they went into battle.
1: Wow.
0: And especially the most emotional expression when they said they dragged their brothers off the battlefield and they played the song Stranglehold. Those helicopters going to Venezuela here recently?
1: Yep.
0: Stranglehold was in their headphones. It's hard to be humble when the greatest people in the world use your music for the most important tasks in the world. But I am humbled and honored beyond words. I thank you, heroes. I love you, heroes. I pray for you, heroes. And that's once again why we have an American dream. And you're right. The people against that, the people against truth, logic, and common sense, it's a lunatic fringe, and I don't know how we can fix them, but you watch on Real America's Voice. We have a HunterNation.org a movie. HunterNation.org has produced a movie identifying how we got here, because other than Hillsdale College, it's never been taught in school. So HunterNation.org, it'll be on Real America's Voice, and it's a masterpiece of the evidence of why we're celebrating 250 years. Really powerful stuff.
1: Amen. And that's why you go out to Ted Quarters to see Ted Nugent. You come for the proud patriotism. You stay to have a groundhog quesadilla. I love it.
0: So, is that awesome? I mean, I'm the only guitar player that makes groundhog tacos. So am I special or what? Come on.
1: You're a lot of things, Ted Nugent. That's why we love you, man. Happy birthday, America. We'll talk soon.
0: God bless you. God bless Real America. I love you people. Thanks, Jimmy.
1: My man, we love you. Ted Nugent. Now, I figured out why they never made a sequel to Caddyshack. It's because it got hit by a crossbow during a rendition of Stranglehold.
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2: 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Expect a higher level of service. Massive delays on 11 southbound where a crash between Boulder Highway and Flamingo is pushing traffic to the right. Slowdowns back through downtown there and Curiosity slowdowns on the northbound side in the area. Then you have more delays from downtown all the way to Jones with the HOV lanes blocked between South Rancho and Jones for work through September. It's Mitch Kelly from the Air Supply Air Conditioning Traffic Center.
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0: Channel the 9th on Fox Across America with Jimmy Fallon. I am not on the radio tomorrow. I know people are taking it hard, but I will be all over the radio this Friday. That's going to be a spectacular salute to America, where we're going to round up the best human beings I know anywhere in this country, on this news network, on this radio station that you're listening to right now. Tomorrow, everybody's like, why aren't you on Thursday? What are you doing tomorrow? How about you mind your own business? Now, I'm going to be on a top secret America 250 shoot. You will see it on TV over the weekend. It is really humbling to be a small part of the biggest channel in the world. You know, when I think of America 250, I always think of possibilities. As I was sitting there doing Sean Hannity's podcast this Monday, we were taping an interview down in Palm Beach, Florida. And I was sitting there just saying to myself, like, my God, at this time 10 years ago, I was legitimately driving a taxi. The idea that we're living in a country where you can go for driving a taxi to selling counterfeit Sean Hannity autographs to your friends, it's really incredible stuff. I mean, I'm not kidding over here. It's wow.
1: Paying in cash.
0: Oh, I'm getting big money for those Hannity nerfs. Are you kidding me? But the point is, be thankful this weekend. You know, I'm going to bring this up again Friday. You'll hear me say it 1,000 times. But if we don't talk between now and then, if you miss the show for whatever reason, I mean, you're dead to me. If you miss Friday's show,
2: step into my office.
3: What?
2: Because you're fired.
0: But all jokes aside, be thankful that you live here. Don't listen to any of these idiots that tells you what's wrong with America, okay? If you see somebody on the TV telling you America sucks, they're getting hair and makeup, they're working about, I don't know, 2 hours a week, and they're probably going home with $1 million. They like America a lot. They just make money by telling you they don't. It's a grift. It's pro wrestling. I go to these media events as the little guy. Remember, I was the cab driver. I'm there on behalf of you. The reason we connect so well, the reason you guys show up to my stand-up events and sell them out and do these raucous Q&As where you feel like you know me is because you do. Okay? And we, you, me, the people like us are the ones who power this country. And when I go to those media events as the outsider, I realize that everybody who says they hate everybody else is all friends at an open bar, which means it's just pro wrestling on TV. You don't have to fall for it. You live in the greatest country, the greatest source of good the world has ever known. Happy birthday, America. Enjoy your American privilege this weekend.
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9: Paying respects
1: to a former president. I'm Lisa Lacera, Fox News. President Trump at the Theodore Roosevelt Presidential Library in North Dakota this afternoon for its grand opening.
3: It's amazing how he came about. Whole different set of lives, he said. So it's been really very inspiring. They've done a fantastic job with the museum.
1: President Trump has often mentioned an affinity with Roosevelt, who was also from New York, and he had a conversation at the library with an AI version of him, where he asked about the Panama Canal, a project built during Roosevelt's term. President Trump has talked about the U.S. regaining control of the canal to curb the influence of China. The president took the new Air Force One to North Dakota.
9: Air Force personnel spent 10 months making necessary upgrades to the jet that is painted in a new scheme, white with a red stripe and a dark blue belly.
10: They made it appropriate for a president.

0: border security and all of the different bells and whistles.
1: The aircraft is only serving as Air Force One temporarily until Boeing delivers a new fleet of presidential aircraft, likely in 2028.
2: Fox's Jared Halpern in Washington. The federal judge has struck down several Arkansas state laws that limited how groups can collect ballot signatures.
3: Several voting rights groups sued last year after Arkansas passed laws that restricted the way they gather signatures for ballot measures, including the League of Women Voters. And Judge Timothy Brooks ruled against seven of the new laws, including one that would require a petitioner to read the ballot title or have it read to them in the presence of a canvasser before they can sign. Another would require someone to show their ID. Judge Brooks found these new requirements violate the First Amendment and infringe on political speech.
2: Fox's Jessica Rosenthal, and we're just about to start the second half in Santa Clara, California. The U.S. leads Bosnia and Herzegovina 1-0 in World Cup round of 32 knockout game. 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
5: This report's live in the Air Supply Air Conditioning Traffic Center. Expect a higher level of service. Crash on 11 southbound before Flamingo continues to push traffic to the right with backups all the way to the bowl. Not helping things, an accident in the congestion on 11 southbound at Casino Center that has the left lane blocked. 11 north still battling construction delays from South Rancho to Decatur. 15 north still big volume, Flamingo to the bowl. Southeast crash southbound Boulder Highway at Horizon. Mitch Kelly from the Air Supply Air Conditioning Traffic Center.
6: From the Fox 5 First Alert Weather Center, I'm meteorologist Les Crippenden. Sunny and dry for the rest of this afternoon. Clear and breezy again tonight, low of 75. For Thursday, sunshine, and we could stay below triple digits with a forecast high of 99 degrees.
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10: Thank you, Greg Erringer. Steve Sanchez with you. Glad to be here. Lots to get to. I have to start the show with this because it just proves everything I've been talking about for I don't know how many years, is that we've got some real nut jobs in America. And I think we've seen this more recently over the last year. These nut jobs, these zombified lunatics have come out. They're everywhere. Today we saw two of them on the Empire State Building. I don't know if you saw that or not. Okay, so it was a couple. And apparently they got engaged on this damn skyscraper, but that's not what they were there for. They were there for a whole, just a bunch of different things to really get us talking about them. And it's like, okay, is this mental illness day? Because these people are freaking lunatics. So let me explain exactly what went down. These two people are out of Jersey, East Orange, Jersey. They're facing all kinds of criminal charges now because what they did is they actually climbed on top of the Empire State Building. Now, I'm talking on top, baby, where freaking King Kong was, all right? Okay, so if this was a King Kong movie, just imagine King Kong on that one point. They were up there. But they were also holding a banner that said, "When the power of love beats the love of power, the world knows peace." Oh, they should be writing for freaking Hallmark. How lovely. Oh, how lovely these critters are. So apparently, after that, they had this, get down on one knee moment, and there was a proposal that happened. Okay, so here's who they were. They were identified as Netflix stars Angelina Nikola, 33, and Ivan Kustinov, 32. And they literally had to take down the banner, climb down from the antenna. He pulls out an engagement ring, gets down on one knee, and proposes to Nikola. Nikola. Sounds like I'm part of the KGB here. They were taken into custody, obviously. They were charged with burglary, reckless endangerment, criminal mischief, violation of local law, possession of burglar's tools, criminal tampering, criminal trespass, and disorderly conduct, and that's according to the NYPD. Will anything happen to them? I really don't think anything will, except a fine. I could be wrong, but being that they're somehow connected with Netflix, I would think that these nut jobs are going to get away with it. I mean, think about this for a moment. I mean, we've really gotten past the mark, right? I mean, this is insane. I don't know if you've seen any social media on this, but I mean, they were at the tip. They were at the antenna. I mean, all you needed was planes to come through there. Like, again, they were King Kong. I mean, it was a spectacle. No question about it. Now, if that wasn't enough, we got a little taste of the Somali flag raising at a city hall. What? Yeah, I'm not making this up. Let me tell you exactly what happened in Columbus, Ohio. And if you don't know this, you will today. It's home to one of the largest Somali populations in America. And here's what happened. There was a Happy Somali Independence Day that went down. And what we saw happen was the United States flag removed and the flag of Somalia raised. How in the hell could this be? Because look, I'm going to think, I think I'm speaking for most of us that have any sense. No American government building should ever be raising another country's flag, right? I mean, isn't that how we're supposed to? I mean, city halls and government buildings are not embassies, right? I mean, I understand, okay, we have embassies. I get that. Okay, cool. We do it too. I mean, we have embassies in other countries and the United States flag raised. That's fine. I'm talking about city halls, government buildings, American buildings, raising another country's flag, taking down America's flag and raising another country's flag. You're going to tell me this is okay? Who the hell are these people? I mean, good God. I mean, even John Fetterman. And I'll tell you this. I've got a feeling John Fetterman is really close to leaving the Democrat Party. I've got this feeling. Now, will he become a Republican or an independent? I think he'll jump over to the Republican Party. I don't even think he'll be an independent. I think he knows the value of having to go to one of the major two-party systems in this country. And I think he's probably at the point where he's like, I got to bounce. He's saying that the left are dirtbags. He's basically saying the dirtbag left, that's his quote, is clearly anti-America. John Fetterman. The Fetterman that we all made fun of back in the day when he first came onto the scene. Sweatshirt, gym shorts, you know, out of Pennsylvania. We thought he was some lunatic. And it turns out he's sane. And not only is he sane, he's right. And not only is he right, he's pro-American. Isn't that interesting? Isn't that interesting? So you've got even Fetterman, who is calling the left, his own party, dirtbags, because they are. All right, so here's what's really happening. Socialists are taking over this country. The great example is last night in Colorado. I've been saying this over and over. Now, I mean, obviously we're seeing this. We're seeing this with nut job behavior. We're seeing this with the Somali flag being, you know, raised in Columbus, Ohio. We're seeing this with the stunt that was pulled on the Empire State Building. We're just seeing this. We're seeing these socialists that are rising. They're a part of a socialist movement. Their agenda is to take over the country, and they're doing it one election at a time because they're patient cuckoo birds. We're going to talk about that when we come back from this break. That's what's happening, though. And again, Colorado, I mean, just proves and vindicates everything that I've been saying for, what, the last couple, 3 years regarding how socialism's been peddled as sexy and some people are buying into it hook, line, and sinker. It's absolutely the truth. Before you know it, they're going to start calling for universal health care again, where we're being charged 70% income tax law so that we can all have health insurance, you know, like Medicare for all. That's what's going to end up happening because health insurance premiums are out of control. You know it, and I know it. I mean, they're just out of control, expensive. And you're just not really even aware if your health insurance is broken until you go into a hospital, you come out, you get a bill for $10,000 or more, and then you're like, oh my God, I thought I was covered. What the hell happened? So you've got to understand one thing. 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You want to work with God, Family, Country, Patriots. This is going to help you do just that. Again, text the word health right now to 480-486-1984, and I'll personally send you that link for the two-minute health insurance checkup. All right, we got a break in front of us. When we come back, we got some more to talk about. We got to jump into this socialist business because it's really a business. It's happening right now in front of our very eyes. And of course, we'll open up phone lines and start taking your calls. I'm Steve Sanchez. We'll be right back.

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0: All right, we got to talk about this socialist that won her election last night. 30 years, she defeated an incumbent of 30 years, Democrat incumbent in Colorado. So there's this movement now, and I've been saying this for the last couple, 3 years. We saw it with Zohran Mamdani, and it's now going to accelerate even faster. You've seen nothing yet. Just wait till 2028. But let's talk a little bit about Colorado. I'm talking about socialist Malat Quiros. Okay, she won handedly. She unseated a 15-term Dem in Colorado, Representative Diana DeGette, okay, in Colorado's first congressional district. The Democrat primary was last night. This broad showed up in America under the diversity visa lottery, okay? And she is here. She's 29. She was fired from her law firm for her pro-Palestinian, anti-Semitic, anti-American comments. And she is hell-bent on taking the country in the wrong direction. And I've been warning you about this. Hell, I think I better warn some of the more centrist liberal Democrats that your days are numbered. I told you the socialists were coming for you. And you should have recognized this was real when AOC did the same thing a handful of years ago. And then you got Zohran Mamdani, who is the mayor of New York City. And you know where he is. He's all over the place. He is a dangerous, dangerous dude. The people that surround themselves around him in his administration, dangerous, pro-Palestinian, pro-October 7th, pro-Hamas. Some state Senate seats went to some pro-Hamas sympathizers. Some of the congressional districts in New York last week, when they had their primary, also went to very radical pro 9/11 happening type people. And we're seeing this takeover of America, this socialist takeover. Now, one will argue and say that's never going to happen. The American people will never stand for socialism. See, but what you don't understand, it's already happening. So the question isn't it'll never happen, or we shouldn't make that kind of statement. Oh, it'll never happen. No, what you have to say is it's happening now. How do we stop it before it's a cancer that spreads that'll never, ever be cured? That's the truth. So we can pretend and we can get on our soapboxes and say this is not happening. This is only in limited places. But that is not true. Now, Arizona will be having its primary July 21st. Let's see what a, well, used to be red state, Arizona, is going to do with some of these Dems. There's a few socialists that are running as well. Democrat, Republican, and Democratic socialists running in Arizona. Now, conversation used to be, well, we can always count on Arizona being red. That was true for many, many, many, many years. I mean, good God, conservatism was birthed in Arizona. Did you know that? Because of Barry Goldwater. Barry Goldwater was the granddaddy of conservatism. In fact, Barry Goldwater's speech in the 60s is what turned Reagan to leave the Democratic Party and become a Republican. So Arizona is the granddaddies of the modern day conservative movement. And Arizona has gone into the purple as of the last handful of elections. That's the truth. Now, the one thing about Arizona is even though federally speaking, you are going into the blue, statewide, it still remains red. Katie Hobbs is a governor there. She got in simply by, well, let's just say the same issues with mail-in ballots and the counting of votes and machines going down. Something very suspicious, something very fishy. Everybody knows it. And I would think Congressman Andy Biggs, I had him on the show a couple of weeks ago, will beat her. Now, he still has to get the nomination formally July 21st, but I think he will absolutely do that. And I think that Arizona

will go back into a statewide conservative platform in terms of governorship, state Senate, state assembly, because that's typically where it is. Now, we've got an attorney general in Arizona. She's a freaking flaming libtard as well, Chris Myers. And so, you know, look, Democrats are making their way and making noise and getting their voices heard, and you've got to be careful. Now, you may say, well, Steve, how does this happen? I mean, you know, what happens? How does this happen? Well, I've been saying that there's activism in the schools. I've been saying this, and there is. Not only is there activism in the schools, there's activism in universities. But you've got to remember, there's activism even with toddlers. Oh, you didn't know that? You didn't know that toddlers were getting indoctrinated? You didn't know that your kids are being indoctrinated? Miss Rachel from Netflix is one of those wacko socialist commies that are literally indoctrinating your children. She even went on the record urging her followers to vote for Democratic Socialist Malat Karros, who said 9/11 was inevitable. This is the woman that is teaching your children. Get rid of Miss Rachel. Stop watching that garbage. Indoctrination happens. And if you're not paying attention, you'll miss it. It started with Sesame Street 20 years ago, and people just assumed Sesame Street was safe. At one time, it was. It no longer is. Let's be real. Gone are the days of Mr. Rogers. Gone are the days of the old Sesame Street. Sesame Street always had a liberal bias since its inception in 1969. Let's just be real. But it was not anywhere near what we have today. It is a literal takeover of the LGBTQ, pro-Palestinian, anti-Semitic movement. It really is. And Miss Rachel, you better pay attention, ladies and gents, because your kids and your grandkids are watching this and you're doing the dishes, moms, and you're thinking, let me put Miss Rachel on. She'll sing a few songs and it'll keep my kids entertained. But yet she is indoctrinating. That's what she's in the business of doing. Oh, but don't believe me. Go look for yourself. Trying to help you here. Trying to give you some help here. God knows others aren't doing it, so I'll do it. All right, let me open up phone lines at this point. 702-257-5396 is how you join the conversation. 702-257-5396. Give me your interpretation of where we're at with socialism. Are we going to see even a bigger push, more success with these democratic socialists? Yes or no? Call me now, 702-257-5396. I'm Steve Sanchez. We'll be right back.

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2: 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The heat is on. More than 65 million people across 20 states could see temperatures top 100 degrees this week.
3: Forecasters are expecting Friday heat indices of 105 in Raleigh, North Carolina, 109 in Memphis, Tennessee, and 110 in Washington, D.C. Extreme heat is the number one weather-related killer in the U.S.
2: Fox's Tanya J. Powers. President Trump helped open the Theodore Roosevelt Presidential Library today in Medora, North Dakota, calling it appropriate as the U.S. celebrates his 250th birthday.
4: His chest swelled with American optimism, confidence, enthusiasm, pride. His heart beat with an unyielding sense of America's destiny.
5: Roosevelt, a New York native, credited his rise to the presidency on his time living in North Dakota.
2: Fox's Jared Halperin. 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

Sanchez with you. Phone lines are open, 702-257-5396. Okay, so more on Kyros and what's happening with democratic socialism. Well, you know, the left wing is now radically to the left. I mean, more than they ever had. When you got, again, a 15-term congresswoman that has been ousted by Milot Kyros, 29-year-old Democratic Socialist, you've got some problems. And again, this is not the first, nor will it be.

0: the last. So again, what does this mean? Now, some people will try to argue and say this means nothing. This is just, you know, where we're at in the time. It means everything, because the country is changing considerably. Here's another good example. Okay, everybody was pretty high on Governor, you know, Josh Shapiro. They thought, you know, this was going to be the dude that was going to be the VP nom for Kamala, but she went with Tampon Tim instead. So, you know, here's a guy that's selling out his own people. You know, he's Jewish, and some of the things that he is saying, some of the things that he allows to be himself to be pressured on is quite obvious. But he was on Morning Joe earlier this morning, and he talked about the Supreme Court and that Democrats can, and here's what he said, radically reform the Supreme Court. Okay, well, what do you mean by radically, Governor Shapiro? Well, let's be real. You know darn well what he means by radically reform the Supreme Court. And so it's not enough that the Supreme Court, you know, followed the verbiage of the Constitution regarding birthright citizenship. That wasn't enough for these libs. They are not happy regarding the trans ban. That right there, that has literally set them over the cliff, is that men that identified that they were women, you know, boys and girls sports, can no longer have that. Supreme Court upheld these bans that states are implementing. So, you know, a radical, and he is a radical, like Governor Josh Shapiro is showing that here is how they really think. And honestly, I would think when you look at Josh Shapiro and you go look at him, a number of years ago, one could have argued he was moderate. But since the takeover of the Democratic Socialists, he's making a business decision of where he wants to plant his flag, because trust me when I tell you this, he will run for president. He is not going to be satisfied being a VP choice. He wants to run, and I would venture to say he'll run in 2028. Kamala's supposed to be running as well again in 20. And believe it or not, when you do the polling, she's ahead of the polls. I mean, that should show you the kind of bench. That's what makes me laugh, because I hear libs call the show and they're like, oh yeah, we've got this really good bench. Well, no, you don't. You've got maybe one or two, but you liberal Democrats today don't want to look at moderate Democrats. You want to look at these radicals. And so Kamala Harris, is planning a possible 2028 run. Okay. And so she's cozying up to Mom Donnie. Okay. She's cozying up to pro-Palestinian activists. And there's a reason for it, because she, as stupid as she is, and she's stupid, let me tell you. Okay. You've heard her cackle. She is stupid. As stupid as she is, she's still got a little sense to understand that the Democratic Socialist movement is a train she wants to hitch to, because she really, truly does not fit in what is a moderate centrist Democrat party. That party no longer exists. I think Governor Andy Beshear might be the only one left. Oh, there's John Fetterman, but the guy's never running for president. But Andy Beshear, governor of Arkansas, red state, I think it's Kentucky, actually. Governor Beshear, red state, nevertheless, is, you know, a moderate. And I don't even know if he is going to be palatable, because he's a moderate, Governor Beshear. I mean, the Dems seem to not want this. I mean, let's be real. Look at where the Democrats are, you know, hitching their wagon. It's this new movement. Scary when you think about it. But it shouldn't be confusing. It's Kentucky, right? So, producer Nate is saying Kentucky. Governor Andy Beshear. So more than likely, he'll probably want to throw his hat in the ring. We'll see what happens. You know, 2028 is still a lifetime away. We've got a midterm election to deal with. So what's next? I'll tell you what's next. And honestly, I'll tell you what's next. You have to educate yourself this time around. You just can't, you know, willy-nilly go in and just, you know, mark check boxes, you know, because it sounds good. You got to. Look, I'm going to be straight with you. Some people will disagree with me. That's fine. I'm used to it. It's fine. It's America. We all have our own opinions. But I cannot think of any Democrat worthy to be elected aside from a few that I've mentioned. Because these liberals have no, especially, and this is the thing that I need to make people understand. I get a lot of, you know, listen, I mean, obviously, a lot of our listening base are Christian, profess to be Christian. What blows my mind is if you're Christian and you hear Democrats denigrate Christianity, but yet you still defend Democrats, even though you may not like Republicans and they're not denigrating Christianity, do you think you really can say that your Christian card is up to date or maybe it's expired? Seriously, I think it's time to take an internal look. How would God feel about those things? Well, some people will say, well, how does God feel about Trump? And how does God? I'm sure God feels a whole hell of a lot towards a lot of people. But what I'm saying is if Democrats are openly saying this, and saying that and pushing God into this non-existence, you cannot in good conscience say that you're Christian and you are okay and you support and tolerate that. That makes no sense to me. This absolutely makes no sense to me. It's going to be an interesting election. It's 5 months away. It'll be here before you know it. And sure, am I concerned that Democratic socialists in, you know, blue states will be elected? Yeah. Because if Democratic socialists, like in Colorado and in the state of New York, get into D.C. as Democratic socialists, you got real problems. I mean, this is what it boils down to. I mean, it just is what it boils down to. All right, let me talk to you about the stock market. I know people are making a bunch of dough on crypto and people have questions. Is crypto the next thing and AI stocks? And look, here's what I'm going to tell you. If you're not reading exactly what Wall Street's doing behind your back and you're not reading exactly what the big banks are doing behind your back and the possible landmines you can step into, stop worrying about AI stocks and all that other stuff. Start literally educating yourself first about what they're doing behind your backs and the landmines that you could possibly step into, and then you can start worrying about AI stocks and crypto and all that other stuff. So here's what I want to do is I want to give you this white paper report that is going to help you, well, literally not create the biggest mistake of your life with what's coming financially. I'm just going to be straight with you. So I'm going to make it easy. Take out your mobile devices, text landmine to 480-486-1984 right now, and I'll make sure to send out that white paper report so that you're educated before you make any decisions that can hurt you financially. Got a break in front of us. When we come back, we'll start going to some of our calls. Phone lines are open, 702-257-5396.
1: This is House Call for Health. Vermont becomes the first U.S. state to ban a popular herbicide. State lawmakers deciding to ban paraquat after finding a possible link between the weed killer and Parkinson's disease. Many advocates and some farmers have celebrated a ban, hoping it will encourage other states to take similar action. However, some farmers say after hearing the claims and looking at the data, they're not entirely convinced, with some concerned the ban could threaten their already slim profit margins. This comes as the U.S. Environmental Protection Agency currently reviews how safe paraquat is after previously saying there's no clear link between the herbicide and Parkinson's. organizations. Dan Feehan with the Michael J. Fox Foundation, the world's largest nonprofit funder of Parkinson's research, says Vermont is leading on this issue and that it's significant because it changes the conversation. For more health news, go to foxnewshealth.com. House Call for Health. I'm Lisa Brady, Fox News.

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right, welcome back. Steve Sanchez with you, 702-257-5396. If you'd like to be part of the conversation. So we're having this really in-depth discussion regarding socialism in this country. I think it's deserved. I think we need to have deeper conversations about this, not just these empty platitudes and these sound bites. We need to get to the bottom of why socialism is sexy to many people. Now, it's not just Gen Z, because I've shared with you that a large percentage of Gen Z, 29 to 40% of Gen Z polled, basically are willing to give socialism a chance. That is tremendously scary, because again, 50 million Gen Zers are eligible to vote this November. Think about that one. And that's age 18 to 29. They can make or break elections. Why do you think Kamala Harris is cozying up to Zoram Mamdani, cozying up to these pro-Palestinian groups? Because they typically tend to, you know, hitch their wagon to these Gen Z or these, you know, young people type movements. Now, you can't blame some of these younger people, because they've been lied to since infancy about the American dream. And even though the American dream is alive and well, and the American dream is still available, unless you know how the American dream can benefit you and understand the engines of capitalism and entrepreneurship, which is not being talked about today, then you would never know that. You will continue to listen to the activist types that are in the classroom that are complaining about income inequality.

quality and these things. It's interesting because I saw a podcast, and I don't remember the name of the podcast, but on one side of the podcast is a group of dudes. On another side of the podcast is a bunch of girls. And in fact, on the side of the podcast where there's a bunch of dudes, there's one girl, one woman, maybe in her 40s, speaking to these younger 20-something-year-olds, and they're talking about income inequality and that they should be paid exactly as men and they should have every equal thing. And then, blah, blah, blah, blah, blah. So what was interesting is the woman said, you don't deserve the same pay as men. If you want complete equality, 50-50, then you need to start going to dig ditches. You need to start being construction workers. You need to start being garbage collectors. You need to start working in the sewers. You need to start going up on skyscrapers and building, because then you can scream income inequality, and you can scream at that point. But until you do these types of jobs, shut your mouth. And I agree with that. And yeah, it's the I Think podcast. Is that what you're talking about? Whatever, yeah, yeah, yeah. It's good. I've seen it, Producer Nate. I mean, I've seen clips on it on TikTok and the socials, and they'll, you know, run 2 or 3 minute clips. But I think that this makes a lot of sense. But see, these young women were dumbfounded and, you know, looking with their mouths wide open as to how this could absolutely be said to them, because nobody is teaching young people today. Oh, I'm not, look. I can't say that that's completely true across the board, because there are schools, private schools, charter schools, Christian schools that are doing it. The public school system, and I hate to say this, but I'm going to say it anyways, CCSD specifically, you're failing, man. Who do you want me to say that you're not? You're failing. You are failing, and parents know it, and parents feel powerless. You're like the fifth largest school district in the country. You need to be broken up. You're too big for your own good. And these, you know, trustees on the CCSD board, they don't give a damn. It's obvious. It's clear. Their behaviors are ridiculous. And you see it in the test scores. You see it in the behaviors. And yes, there are good kids that go to good schools. And there are kids that are in AP classes. But when you look at the overall percentages, CCSD is failing. You're going to tell me they're not? They're failing. And if you're a school teacher in CCSD, I'm sorry for you. I mean, yeah, I think you have to be intellectually honest as well. I'd love to hear from you. We'd love to hear your input. I have many teachers that do call the show from time to time that are conservative and are teachers in CCSD, and they agree and their hands are tied. Something, and I'm not just picking on CCSD. It's across the country. But, you know, if we're here in Vegas and we're going to tell you what's going on here in Clark County. But this is the realities. And we're not doing a good enough job. So, yeah, the Democrats found their thing. And Republicans need to find their thing. And I don't know if MAGA's fractured or not. We're going to talk about that in the next hour. But what I can tell you is there is some division in the Republican Party. And you can say there's not because you're upset about that. But it's just true. And, you know, President Trump, you know, has some responsibility to this. I'm not going to say he does, and he does. The Republican Party has some responsibility to this, because you just can't say, well, screw you if you don't agree with me. You can't do that. You have to be willing to speak accurately with specifics to people that have concerns or challenges. Now, I'm not talking about the cuckoo birds out there, the Candace Owens and the Megyn Kellys and Tuckers. These people flip their lids. They did. They flipped their lids. But you'd be surprised how many people privately have questions and they don't feel that they're getting answers that are good enough. And I guess we'll find out. The real determining factor is November. That's the real determining factor is November. Phone lines are open if you want to be part of the program, 702-257-5396. Don't forget, in the next hour, we will be streaming live on Rumble. Very easy to do. Of course, we'll be here on the radio program. But if you want to watch us in studio as we're doing the show real time, it's real easy. Just go to the SteveSanchezShow.com website and click Watch Live, and you'll be able to see us at 7:06 Pacific Standard. That's the next hour of the program. Again, we will be streaming on Rumble. We hope that you join us there as well. We got a lot to talk about.
But this socialism thing's not going to go away. It's not. It's not going to go away. And I'm comfortable and confident with many people that are running, that are messaging, but it's not enough. I mean, you got Marty O'Donnell doing some good messaging to this next generation running for District 3. You've got Christopher Brandlin, definitely, millennial, talking to his Gen Zers. They respect him running for Assembly 42. You know, you've got guys like Al Rojas running for Senate District 21. You've got, David Flippo up in Northern Nevada with our affiliate up in Reno, 99.1 FM. He's doing fantastic up there messaging. In fact, a lot of Settlemyer's fan base constituents have jumped ship because Settlemyer got defeated by 14 points. And now we're listening to David Flippo. Why? Because they're speaking something completely different. They're messaging differently. And that's what we're going to talk about in this next hour. Back after news. Don't go away.

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4: Tribute to a former president. I'm Lisa Lucera, Fox News. President Trump was in North Dakota this afternoon to open the presidential center of a predecessor he has said he admires.
5: President Trump helped to open the Theodore Roosevelt Presidential Library in Medora, North Dakota. The president says honoring TR is appropriate the week America celebrates its 250th birthday.
6: His chest swelled with American optimism, confidence, enthusiasm, pride. His heart beat with an unyielding sense of America's destiny.
5: The newest presidential museum opens to visitors Saturday, coinciding with July 4th celebrations. Roosevelt, a New York native, credited his rise to the presidency on his time living in North Dakota.
4: Fox's Jared Halpern in Washington. After his tour of the library, the president delivered remarks at the dedication ceremony, touching on control of the Panama Canal, saying the U.S. should not have turned it back over to Panama.
6: All they did is make tremendous amounts of money for years and years. How stupid was that? And now China is trying to take over the Panama Canal, and we're not going to let that happen.
4: China and Panama have denied that China controls the canal. President Roosevelt was the force behind the construction of the Panama Canal. Heat warnings in effect from the Midwest to the Northeast and Washington, D.C. is expected to be over 100 at least through Friday.
7: We're going to add about 6 to 7 more degrees to our heat indices by not just tomorrow, but especially on Friday, as temperatures and feels like temperatures soar to about 112 degrees.
4: Fox Weather's Michael Estime in Washington. New York City has opened hundreds of cooling centers. Extreme heat is the number one weather-related killer in the U.S. America is listening to Fox News.
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0: Thank you, Greg Erringer. Steve Sanchez with you. Hour two here in front of us. Always great to be with you. Appreciate the social media audience being live with us right now. Lots to talk about in this hour of the program. So the third party talk is on the table again. I'm talking about third party, independent party, a new party. It's been tried upteen thousand times. It always fails. But this time, could there be some life to this, this time, especially with who is wanting to start a third political party? I'm talking about kooky Tucker Carlson. He is on record stating that he plans to help build a third political party, a third party to challenge Republicans, to challenge Democrats, because he has stated on the record that the country's leaders, both political parties, have stopped focusing on the needs of ordinary Americans. Now, let's stop for a moment, because Tucker has, well, gone a little kooky. Little cuckoo for Cocoa Puffs. Now, I know a lot of people still like him, and that's fine. He's gone a little kooky with his viewpoints on Israel versus Palestine, Qatar, and a variety of things. We're not going to talk about that right now. We're going to talk about the statement he made, and is there some truth to it? And that is, the country's leaders have stopped focusing on the needs of ordinary Americans. Stop! He's right. Now, I don't agree with him on his politics, because something happened to Tucker Carlson. We can save that for another show. You know, some are going to say this, that. It doesn't matter right now. Where I want to focus is the needs of ordinary Americans. Tucker Carlson, believe it or not, has a tremendous platform. And when you take Tucker Carlson and you take Candace Owens and you take Alex Jones and you take Nick Fuentes and you take Megyn Kelly and some others and you combine their audiences, that's a hell of a lot of people that are in fact upset with the Trump administration, upset with Republicans, upset with Democrats. They're upset. So Tucker Carlson saying, hey, we've got to start a third party. I'm going to help build it so that we can focus on ordinary Americans. He may have something. How much truth is there to what Tucker Carlson is saying? Now, I'm going to give you an opportunity to weigh in. I'm going to open up phone lines a little early. Those watching on the socials, you can join us as well by calling 702-257-5396 right here live in studio. 702-257-5396. Phone lines are open. Or you can just drop your comments and we'll answer your questions. Do you think a third party is viable? Bigger question is, do you think that Tucker Carlson helping build a third party, a third political party, is viable? I think it is. Now, I don't know how far it'll get. Republicans and Democrats, you know, monopolize the two political parties. Is there room for a third party? Now, I know there's libertarian parties, there's green parties, there's all kinds of parties. But I'm talking about a large movement. I think the people that got closest to this was way back in the day when Ross Perot in 92 started a party. I think it was the Reform Party, and it fizzled. But it got legs, man. Let's be real, friends. It got some legs. And Ross Perot, literally, I believe, was the reason Bill Clinton won that election, because Ross Perot pulled from George H.W. Bush. Am I wrong? I don't think I'm wrong. So what is this going to look like? Well, according to Tucker Carlson, he said there should be a good faith effort to really create this political movement on improving life for Americans, rather than fighting over foreign conflicts. So there's Tucker Carlson's gotcha. What he's really saying is he doesn't like Israel. What he's really saying is Israel's the blame to everything. That's what Tucker Carlson does. He never used to do that. That's what he does now. That's where the money is for him. Just look who started his platform for him. Okay? Look at where some of the dough comes from. Same with Candace Owens. So is Tucker Carlson really concerned about ordinary Americans? Or is Tucker Carlson concerned about keeping his platform monetized for the next 20 years? That's the real question. Now, there is some truth to what he's saying, because I think Republicans and Democrats alike have forgotten the ordinary middle-class American. Not all, but an overwhelming majority of Republicans. Oh, hell, Democrats forgot middle America ages ago. They tend to, like our friends south of the border or coming from other countries, to, you know, have children here. Thus, they were celebrating the birthright citizenship ruling from SCOTUS yesterday. So, you know, Democrats who maybe once upon a time ago when Kennedy was in charge of the party back in the day at JFK really had some allegiances to, right? Middle America, the working class. I don't see that now, because the Democrats are just as much elitist aristocrats as many Republicans. So where do you stand now? Let's talk about the young Republicans. Charlie Kirk, God rest his soul, was doing his best to sway people in college campuses, the youth, to look at conservatism, to look at traditionalism, to look at a God, family, country narrative, and to be proud Americans. And he was doing some substantial and fantastic work. I don't think that, where TPUSA is at today, obviously, is anywhere near Charlie where he had it. But, you know, God bless them for still persevering and pushing forward. They have not thrown in the towel. They are trying to redevelop with Erica Kirk at the helm. And I get it. And their mission is still very much the same. But let's be real. Charlie Kirk was a very unique individual that really had a true gifting in the way he spoke to young people. And he was very much a pivotal part of Donald Trump winning in 2024. Let's not forget that. So young Republicans, though, according to what I'm reading, are starting to shift away from Trump. They're pissed because they believe that Donald Trump has moved away from an America First agenda. That's what I'm getting from a lot of these young Republicans. They went heavily for Trump in 24. Now they don't know where they stand. Will these people go to a third party like what Tucker Carlson's wanting to do? Because I know they're not going to go Democrat. Some will jump ship to this new sexy democratic socialism, which is a nightmare. But we have to start asking ourselves that very question, because the truth is that is a huge concern we should have with a midterm election just around the corner. It is a major concern we need to have, like, today. It's not something we can wait months for. We got to start making some motions today. Just like with the stock market, got to make some motions today. There are landmines everywhere you step. And I don't care what anybody tells you. I spent 25 years in the financial business, so I'm talking from experience, not opinion. The stock market's going to crash. It doesn't matter who the president is. You got Wall Street manipulators. You got the big banking global cabal doing their bidding. If you could hear what they say behind your back, you'd be livid. I'm going to give you an opportunity right now to get a white paper report called The 7 Ways Wall Street and the government can wreck your retirement before this midterm election. All you have to do is text REPORT to 480-486-1984, and I'll send that link right to you. Text REPORT to 480-486-1984. Those watching on the socials, just comment REPORT, and we'll send that right out to you. Just comment REPORT. Very simple. This is time-sensitive. It is called The 7 Ways the Government and Wall Street Can Wreck Your Retirement Before the Midterm Election, is by financial educator and author Rick Geiler. The guy knows his stuff. I follow him. I want you to do the same. Get that report. We're going to jump to break. When we come back, a lot more to talk about. And, of course, we'll start opening up our calls and take your calls. I'm Steve Sanchez. Don't you dare go away.

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right, welcome back. 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Phone lines are open, 702-257-5396. If you'd like to join the conversation, 702-257-5396. Third-party political talk on the table again. Now, I've had this conversation with many Republicans, many Democrats, mostly Republicans, because Democrats don't want to have anything to do with me unless they're just more moderate, and there's a few of those. But most of the libtards out there just basically don't want to have anything to do with me. They just don't. They're afraid. They don't want to get into the lion's den, et cetera, et cetera. So I've given up on those people. I try with these people. I try to, you know, extend the olive branch, break bread. But the truth of the matter is you can't reach many of these people today. You just can't. So look, well, I'm going to give up. I'm here. I'm saying what I say, and it's up to them to decide what they want to do. Now, Republicans, on the other hand, are saying, hey, kind of like this third party idea, but Steve Sanchez, what you've got to understand is that the Republican Party is enough for everyone to, because it's a big tent party. So look, I'm a registered independent. I'm a conservative, registered independent. But I can tell you this without a shadow of a doubt. The Republican Party, I think, is the dominant party because I share the ideology. Why am I not a Republican anymore? Well, I'm not going to go into that tonight. I've said this more times than I can count. But there is significant messaging issues. There are rhinos in the Republican Party. And I've said this, and I'll say it over and over and over again. The Republican Party needs to get rid of the old school rhino, traditional, liberal, Rockefeller aristocrat. They need to be out of the party. When that happens, then I will see viability with the party. And look, I'm going to be straight with you. The Republican Party was hanging on by a thread until Donald Trump came into the picture. Let's be real. Now, you may not want to believe that. You may not want to agree with it. Doesn't matter. The truth is that Donald Trump pumped life back into the Republican Party because the Bush dynasty owned that party. You can say that's not true, but it is absolutely true. This is why Jeb Bush thought he was the rightful person to take the nomination in 2016, and he was knocked away just like Cruz and Rubio and Paul and every other, you know, Krispy Kreme Christie and so many of these others. Trump took them out. Boom. Boom, boom. Now, some will say that the political party, the Republican Party, has changed considerably under Donald Trump. It is not the party of Reagan. It is not the party of Eisenhower. No, it's the party of Trump. Of course, it's not the party of Reagan. When Reagan was alive, it was the party of Reagan. And let's not be naive. Okay, Republicans loved, before Trump came into the picture, Republicans loved to jump on the tailcoats of Reagan. Okay, George W. Bush, we're the party of Reagan. George H.W. Bush, they're the party of Reagan. You know, they all said, John McCain, the party of Reagan. But they really weren't the party of Reagan. They were the party of globalism. The party of Reagan died with Reagan. The party of Eisenhower died with Eisenhower. And President Trump, okay, President Trump, this is his Republican Party. This is his Republican Party. Now, when Trump's gone, it'll be someone else's. So let's stop with this naivete that, oh, we're going to be the Trump. It's not. For political pundancy, okay, whatever. This is Trump's Republican Party. There have been some that have bought into the agenda because they know the agenda makes sense. They know the agenda works. They know the agenda is basically flourishing the country. They know that. They know it. So of course they're going to hang their hat on that party. Of course they are. But the truth is this. If it's not genuine, people know. If it's not genuine, people know. And that's how you have to look at these things. I know that doesn't make people feel warm and fuzzy, but this is why many young Republicans are bouncing. Many are bouncing. And it's not their fault. You can't blame them.
you have to blame the Trump administration and the Republican leadership that are not looking to the concerns of this group or these groups. Now, I know Trump can't be everything to everyone. By God, you campaigned on XYZ, stick to XYZ. Now, some will take this as criticism. Steve, you're just criticizing. Look, you know, you could stick it in your ear, to be quite honest with you. You can get off the crack pipe, because I don't care. I'm a truth teller. I know the president. I've had him on the show multiple times. Good man, loves the country, doesn't have to be doing this. You can believe what you want to believe about him. Oh, he's enriching himself. Believe what you want to believe. I cannot, nor will I, entertain conspiracy theorists. But what I will tell you is that if we are not honest with our leaders, being that we are the people, then we're doing a disservice to our leaders. We're doing a disservice to the office. We're doing a disservice to this next generation. This is where a Tucker Carlson sees this opening, this third political party to jump onto the forgotten ones. That's what MAGA was. So is MAGA fracturing? Is MAGA and America First different? For me, and I've had this discussion with many friends that are even running for political office, is why can't we just go back to being conservatives? Conservatism, when explained properly, I think is enough. I do. I'm not one for labels and movements. I am one for truth and ideology. And God, family, country still resonates today as it did 200 plus years ago. That is what we'll be celebrating this Saturday. 250 years of existence, and many Democrats say, we're not proud of our country. We won't raise the flag. We don't believe in American pride. We don't believe in American exceptionalism. We don't think America's the greatest country on earth. Well, get the hell out of here then, if that's you. Make room for everybody else. No problem. No problem. All right, we got a break in front of us. Phone lines are open. 702-257-5396 is how you join the conversation. Always a pleasure to hang out with everyone. We'll be right back.

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2: Fox News, I'm Ted Linder. The first heat wave of the summer of 2026 gripping the central and eastern part of the U.S. ahead of the 4th of July holiday weekend. New Jersey Governor Mikey Sherrill.
3: This is not the type of heat wave we've seen in a while. This, I think the last time was about 14 years ago. This is extreme, extreme heat.
2: More than 65 million people across 20 states are forecast to reach temperatures of 100 degrees this week. And President Trump and Interior Secretary Doug Burgum attended the dedication of the Theodore Roosevelt Presidential Library Wednesday. Fox's David Spunt.
4: Inside the museum, Trump signed the reauthorization to a 2020 law that pumps money into aging infrastructure in American national parks.
2: All living presidents have been invited to the 4th of July opening ceremony, the president taking his inaugural ride to North Dakota on the new plane serving as Air Force One. 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

Welcome back. Steve Sanchez with you on this Wednesday evening. 702-257-5396 is how you join the conversation. All right, we got to talk about Iran because here we go again, right? I mean, here we go again. I don't even know what to say anymore. Iran's demanding that they will not open the strait unless they get nukes. What's left to bomb these guys? I mean, seriously, I have to start asking the question, what holds us back? Why are we not taking them out completely? I mean, we've taken out their Air Force. We've taken out their Navy. Is a ground invasion what's necessary? I'm hearing rumors and murmurs that really the only way to go and deal with Iran is there's going to have to be boots on the ground. And I asked this question months ago. Because if you took out their military, in terms of their Air Force and their Navy, you took out GPS, you took out internet, you took out infrastructure, you took out radar capacity. What's left? What's left? Well, we're going to ask the expert.

0: In fact, he's here with us every single week. We're talking about venture capitalist and radio show contributor, now an author. We'll tell you how you can get his book here at the close of the show. I'm talking about our good friend Guy Nora. He joins us now. Guy, welcome to the program.
1: Thank you, Steve. Always a pleasure to be here.
0: Guy, you know, you've been right every week. We have this discussion, and you've been right. I mean, my God, I don't know why you're not an ambassador. I don't know why you're not in some capacity in this cabinet with the Trump administration, because you've been right. I mean, you dealt with it. The book that we're going to talk about here in a moment deals with this, what we're seeing. Guy, what's left? Is it ground troops on? I mean, what's going to stop Iran, because they're not behaving? What are we going to do? I mean, what do you see happening? We can't go like this forever.
1: You know, it's a really tough situation, in the sense that our president has been spoiled by his previous actions, yeah, such as Venezuela.
0: Right.
1: So that's been kind of the model. But now you're dealing with fanatics, mm-hmm, where there's not a lot of rational thinking that takes place. It's just survival. So if I had to offer a solution, and like you said, you know, Americans just don't want boots on the ground. That's it. They've decided they don't. So I'm just, but if I had to offer something, maybe we take over the Card Island, just the island. Right, and we set up a perimeter there, and we just stop them from with the oil, and just strangle the regime. It's boots on the ground, but it's not a quagmire, and I think it's up to the president and his administration to explain to the American people, we had to do boots on the ground because these people don't act the way you and I would act. However, yeah, it's a very limited action. And I promise you, and I've always kept my promises, I'm Donald Trump, I've always kept my promises, we're not going to go beyond this. We're just going to take over this little piece of real estate, and we're going to hold on to it.
0: The only thing I think that's reasonable.
1: Otherwise, we just ignore, right? I mean, let's face it, Steve. We've ignored the Hamas situations, right? We did kind of we stopped the fight, but they're still there.
0: Sure.
1: I hear they've rearmed, and we're not paying attention. So you could do this here until after the midterms. Politically, that's probably expedient that way. But if politics were not an issue, you have to take some real estate that's really, really important to them.
0: Yeah, I think what you're saying is absolutely reasonable. I mean, I'm thinking about going all the way back to George H.W. Bush, President Bush 1, and Operation Desert Storm. In and out of there in 60 days, did what we needed to do. We have the capacity and the capability and the best military in the planet to be able to do that. And I think he's been put in a position. I mean, Iran had to be dealt with. You and I both know that. 47 years of frustrations. We had to deal with them. They were, and still even scream that they want nuclear capacity. So they needed to be dealt with. And so you got the so-called America First people, Marjorie Taylor Greene and Tucker Carlson and all these others, screaming that Trump's no longer America First. He's going back on his promises, you know, no new wars. But is that fair? Are we being fair to this administration by putting that on them when you can't control what happens in terms of foreign land that can become a national security threat to America? I think that's an unfair label to keep throwing on the president, saying, well, you promised no new wars, so we're not supposed to do anything ever again to deal with, you know, foreign issues, right?
1: That's the problem with politics, right? Because the second there's a perception that you changed, or that you came back on your word, or you do something different, immediately every politician in every section of the world is going to come at you. And so this, unfortunately, is being driven by politics rather than by the situation on the ground. And I don't know how tenable it is. That's the other problem, because they're going to do what they're going to do. We've known this all along.
0: Yeah.
1: They think they won because they're still around. and they're going to keep every once in a while closing the strait and bombing this and sending missiles over at our allies in the Gulf. And unless they're dealt with severely, even more than before, they're going to keep doing this. And the timing is that, again, you can't. I mean, we're already looking a little dicey for the midterms. Just imagine if both sides pile on the president. And that's what's happening. I mean, you mentioned, you know, Taylor Greene and all these, you know, Tucker Carlson, all these guys who are supposed to be on his side are now acting, you know, like big isolationists, and, you know, they don't want anything. And of course the Democrats will say anything just to hurt him. So it's a pickle. It's a tough situation. And I know what I would say to do, and I know what I would recommend. But maybe, I mean, the other thing, if you want to put politics in it, you know, how long before the midterm? 5 months? Okay, so you have this situation for 5 months, this kind of limbo. And then after, you know, November 5th, just go in there and just finish it off once and for all.
0: Yeah, I think that's sound advice. I mean, these guys aren't serious. You know this better than anybody. I mean, these Iranian clerics are calling for assassination now of Trump and Netanyahu, saying, send them to hell. This doesn't sound like a people that want to have some resolve, right?
1: There's no intention on that side to change anything. Every time I see a deal from them, and you've seen them, and everybody that looks at the deals that they send out, it's the same exact thing. From day one of quote-unquote negotiations, they've asked for the same thing. Now, you've negotiated, I've negotiated, you start somewhere, and then slowly but surely you kind of move in another direction so you can meet somewhere in the middle. I've seen no movement from them. None. Zero.
0: Yeah, there's been none. I mean, what are we so afraid? I mean, I thought we took out the Navy. I thought we took out the Air Force. Are we now just dealing with, you know, center mass, meaning that, you know, there's control stations or missile launch areas in, let's say, heavily populated places where hospitals and schools and residential? Is this probably the reason that we don't want to go in there and just take them completely out? Because I would think that has to be the case.
1: I think also, unlike other administrations, I think this president is thinking about the future.
0: Yeah.
1: And he wants to be able to have some kind of economy when they come out of that.
0: Sure, sure.
1: Because the last thing you want is to have us to rebuild.
0: Yeah, very true. Yeah, I'm going to put you on hold. We got a break in front of us. We got Guy Nora, who definitely is our Middle East expert. I mean, you obviously know his background. He's with us every single Wednesday. He's got a book coming out. We're going to talk about that when we come back. And, of course, if you'd like to ask a question of Guy, phone lines are open, 702-257-5396. I'm Steve Sanchez. We'll be right back.

0: Securing America.
1: As we celebrate America's 250th birthday, we want to look at the historic battles which literally helped secure America. After more than 6 years of fighting, the American Revolution came to an end following the Battle of Yorktown in Virginia, also known as the Siege of Yorktown. After French ships arrived in the Chesapeake Bay at the end of August 1781, American troops led by George Washington, who were accompanied by French ground forces, arrived at Yorktown in the last few days of September. The British commander, General Charles Cornwallis, was completely surrounded. 2.5 weeks of American and French attacks led to Cornwallis asking for terms of surrender, with the official surrender coming on October 19, 1781. That led to negotiations on the Treaty of Paris, which was signed on September 3, 1783, officially ending the Revolutionary War. Kevin Uresky, Fox News.
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2: All right, welcome back. Steve Sanchez with you. We got our good friend, Guy Nora, with us. 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The book's called Not on Our Watch, A Young Soldier's Warning to America by our good friend Guy Nora. So Guy, you know, being very privileged and blessed that you allowed me to read the manuscript, I can see why this is a soldier's warning. You see exactly, you know, what's playing out here in our country, what played out in Lebanon. And it's interesting. Lebanon's basically part of the conversation today right now with, you know, what's going on with, you know, continued conflict with Israel and, you know, Hezbollah being there. So tell me a little bit, you know, about your book, Guy. You know, when you wrote it, what are you trying to speak to America about regarding the book? What's the biggest warning you're giving to the country?
4: You know, Steve, the biggest warning is that when I was growing up, you know, Lebanon was called the Switzerland of the Middle East.
2: Yeah.
4: And my family lived a 100% what we would call a normal Western life. Mm-hmm. You know, my parents went to clubs on the other side of the city. I went to school. I played basketball. I was taking guitar lessons. My sister went to school as well. Everybody took buses. Everything was normal every single day. Mm-hmm. But there was this undercurrent. There was undercurrent tension that had to do with civil unrest. And you know, fast forward to today, here we are, we live our lives normally, and we do what we do, and you know, we watch games on TV, and we you know, we bowl on Wednesday, and so on and so forth. But no one can deny this undercurrent of tension that is taking place. People have stopped inviting their relatives to Thanksgiving. Friendships have broken. They want to re-educate MAGA. They want like put the MAGA in a re-education camp like Stalin did, and on and on. And you're just hearing all of this rhetoric back and forth. And my point in the book is that you don't realize how quickly you go from tension back and forth to having

0: your extremes lead you into conflict.
1: Yeah.
0: Right now we have legal conflict everywhere. We have election conflicts every single time. We've got, what, three elections that have been contested by either side.
1: Yeah, right.
0: You know, not president, no kings. The last one was stolen, and on and on and on and on. Well, that leads to very, very bad situations where at some point the tension gets up so high that it gets away from us. And now you have clashes between people. And
1: then we're
0: you seeing
1: start
0: it. The other side.
1: Yeah, we're seeing it. I mean, you're right. We're seeing it. I mean, let's just look at it. You know, Colorado's a great example. Last night they had a primary, and now you got another Democratic Socialist that won a primary for the Democrats because of this conflict you're talking about. There's this far left radical faction, and so you've got this conflict between parties, between people, between neighbors, between business owners, between friends, family. It's insane. It's going to get worse. You're right. This book, I read it. It gave me a perspective that, and I've had millions of conversations with you, but the book, you didn't share a lot of these things. They're very personal and private. And I can understand why. It gave me a different perspective and a huge concern about what's happening and transpiring right now in America, Guy. So this book is on pre-order right now, right, Guy? So, you know, we can go to Amazon, yeah. We can go to your socials, we can go to the websites, pre-order. It'll be available October 6th. Oh, it's around the corner, and there's a great price guarantee on that. The book's called Not on Our Watch by Guy Nora, our very good friend and radio show contributor. I would suggest everybody. In fact, Guy, you heard that even classrooms now in Las Vegas are doing papers based on some of the things that you're talking about because you're making an impact, and that's a cool thing.
0: That was such an honor, by the way. Your listener who said that, I was so, so touched. And Steve, one thing, if I may, just for you and for your listeners, I say not on our watch, because this is a uniting message. It's not my watch. It's not a specific person's watch, a specific party's watch. It's us, the American people, you know, the people who love this country, the people that live here, the ones that are so lucky to have grown up here and lived their dreams, and they're working and their kids are going to college, and it's our watch. It's us.
1: There you go.
0: That's what united we stand.
1: There you go. There you go. Guy Nora, always a pleasure, my brother. Thank you. Have yourself a blessed week, a blessed 4th of July weekend. That's on Saturday. And again, Guy, thanks for all that you do. All right, we're going to take at least one call before we bounce. I know there's calls on hold. I couldn't get to everybody, so I'm going to go to a good friend of the show. His name is Jose. Jose, you're next. You got about 30 seconds to close us out, my brother.
2: Hey, thanks for being our voice, and you and Guy, and bless you always, brother, you know. There's no planes, no ships, no very little mines. Why don't the UAE arm the good Iranians so they can clean house? They know where the bad leaders are. You know, America is just a referee in this battle. You know, the people showed they want change, but keep getting mowed down. You know, arm the people so they can shoot back. You know, and let's end this thing.
1: I'm with you. I'm going to leave it right there, Jose. I couldn't agree more. Put the weapons on the Iranians' hands and let them take care of business and have their own civil war and throw these mullahs and these radicals out on their derriere. Appreciate it, Jose. Happy 4th of July. That is on Saturday. All right, Sahara Coin and Precious Metals, the sponsors of this half hour. Free fractional gold. I know it sounds crazy. I know it's bizarre, but Sahara Coin is giving my listeners actual gold for free. It's not a coupon. It's not a discount. It's real fractional gold you can hold in your hand. When the limit is up, it is up. But right now, if you text GOLD to 480-486-1984, they're going to text you back instantly with a code. You walk into Sahara Coin, you show it at the counter, and you get your gold. Simple as that. No sales pitch, no gotcha, just God, family, country, patriots taking care of you, our loyal audience. All right, it's time for us to bounce out of here. The SteveSanchezShow.com website is where you go hang out with me on the socials. Make sure you're there. If you're not following me, follow me. Got content going up even tonight as we speak. So make sure you hang out with us. We're going to do this again tomorrow. Yeah, all over again tomorrow. So make sure you hang out with us 6 p.m. Pacific Standard right here on KDON. I'm Steve Sanchez. Until next time, good night, God bless, and we'll catch you on the other side.

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10: A presidential trip to North Dakota. I'm Lisa Lacerra, Fox News. President Trump traveled to the small town of Medora, North Dakota for the opening of the Theodore Roosevelt Presidential Library.
11: On the steps of the Burning Hills, we dedicate a living monument to a legend, a statesman, a soldier, frontiersman, and a true American hero.
10: President Trump has said he felt an affinity for Roosevelt as a fellow New Yorker. Roosevelt spent time in Medora after the death of him on the same day of his mother and wife, and said he would not have been elected president if it wasn't for his time there. Tens of millions of people in the Midwest and Northeast dealing with record-breaking temperatures, and forecasters warn it could last through most of the holiday weekend. New Jersey Governor Mikey Sherrill with some advice.
12: If you're going out, drink water. Stay in the shade. Be smart.
10: In New York City, where a heat emergency has been declared, hundreds of cooling centers have been opened. Heat indexes of 105 expected Friday in Raleigh, North Carolina, and 109 in Memphis. Parts of Europe also dealing with unusually warm weather. In France, more than 1,000 people have died due to the heat. Team USA advances at the World Cup.
13: The United States is moving on to the round of 16 at the FIFA World Cup.
14: To get a flash of Balligan scores! First to react to the deflection. He'll do the LeBron celebration. It's 1-0 U.S.
13: Courtesy of Fox, Flo Balogun scoring for the U.S. in the 45th minute against Bosnia and Herzegovina. The U.S. took a 1-0 lead into the half. But in the second half, Balogun was sent off with a red card after stepping on the ankle of a Bosnian player. But shorthanded, playing 10 on 11, the Americans got a cushion on a free kick from Malik Tillman in the 82nd minute. They win it 2-0 to advance.
10: Fox's Tony Genualdo, Team USA will play Belgium Monday night in Seattle. 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

You are about to listen to the Dr. Dahlia Show. 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And now, here's Dr. Dahlia.

1877, Dr. Dolly, 1-877-D-O-C-D-A-L-I. So award-winning actor Danny Glover has revealed that he has been battling Alzheimer's. He's 79 years old and actually turns 80, I believe, July 22nd. And he revealed to NBC's Lester Holt that he was diagnosed with a progressive neurodegenerative disease a few years back. He says his family has his back. And he says, I'm sure as it advances, things are going to be different and changing. He was also interviewed by People Magazine, and he said, I'm still not accepting in my mind all parts of it. He said, there are the moments that you keep remembering that validate the fact that you can remember stuff, and there are moments I'll never forget. So Alzheimer's affects 7 million Americans currently. It is one of the most common progressive diseases that cause our brain to lose function, most commonly memory loss. And how we believe it happens is we have abnormal proteins that build up in the brain, beta amyloid, tau protein, and then the plaques and neurofibrillary tangles affect our nerve cells and disrupt the communication between them. So our memory starts to falter. Many people affected with Alzheimer's will lose their newer memories first and then progressively lose their old ones. Now, the brain is dynamic, brilliantly complex, and so not only memory loss can happen, but

When you're getting these neurofibrillary tingles, you know, within the nerve cell and the plaques and the buildup, it could cause a variety of symptoms, personality changes, a difficulty completing just basically simple tasks, social withdrawal. Your moods could be labile. You could misplace commonly used objects, which I worry about because I do that all the time. Lack of appropriate judgment, issues with problem solving, lack of understanding spatial and timing concepts, difficulty driving. So, you know, when a family member appears to lose his way driving home or not able to dress themselves appropriately, they start to avoid family gatherings, kind of get angry for no apparent reason, maybe offer a young baby an object that the baby shouldn't have because babies can't, you know, have those or eat certain things. These could be signs of dementia, including Alzheimer's. We oftentimes fail to diagnose right away because we just think, oh, that's just grandma or mom or dad or grandpa, whatever, doing their thing. And, you know, having a little memory lapse or a senior moment, but it's concerning. Caucasians comprise the majority of cases overall, but the CDC has found that among those over 65, African Americans have the highest rate at nearly 14% and Hispanics at 12%. In a study a few years back, researchers from Northwestern University's Cognitive Neurology and Alzheimer's Disease Center found four additional symptoms that may be early signs of Alzheimer's. It includes difficulty with speech, vocabulary, processing, articulating what you want to say, which we call aphasia, difficulty writing from a motor or conceptual standpoint, difficulty reading, including comprehension, displaying exaggerated confidence, like, I got this. And you're like, what are you talking about? You don't. So oftentimes these signs could be overlooked. We think it's just, you know, somebody's personality or, you know, somebody having a you know, academic weakness. But unfortunately, it could be the sign of a progressive disease. So how do we diagnose Alzheimer's? Well, your medical provider can do a variety of testing measures. You know, they'll take your history, physical. There's blood tests to rule out other causes like thyroid, vitamin deficiencies. They could do lumbar puncture. They could do CAT scans to rule out, you know, bleeds or masses or stroke. You don't have to get a lumbar puncture to be diagnosed with Alzheimer's, but these are things that they'll do to rule out other causes. A brain scan, such as an MRI, neuropsychological tests. There's even amyloid PET scans to pick up amyloid deposits. Sadly, we don't have a cure for Alzheimer's. There's a bunch of medications out there that are being researched to slow down the progression of the disease. There's also environmental and behavioral interventions that could allow the patient to navigate more easily with their challenges. But right now, you know, all we can really ensure is that we try to catch it early, try to identify risk factors, such as, you know, smoking, alcoholism, things that could possibly worsen your cognition, not necessarily cause Alzheimer's, but not keep your brain healthy. So we recommend healthy diet, weight, a healthy weight, exercise, controlling one's blood pressure and blood sugar. And, you know, the earlier it's diagnosed, the easier it is to manage. You know, I had a family member that did have a very progressive neurodegenerative disease. I think what she had, though, was multi-infarct dementia. She had diabetes, high cholesterol, and high blood pressure. And she ended up, losing, not only her memory, but also judgment. You know, I think she wanted to run out of the house naked. I think she actually did. Would start taking off her clothes, just kind of like a kid. Sometimes the progression is the opposite of how a young kid grows, you know, where you'll have like a little 2-year-old run around naked and, you know, be fine with that, you know, whereas as that changes as they get older, whereas with Alzheimer's, you start to see that progression. New York radio host Mark Simone said his doctor described Alzheimer's like this: losing your keys, not knowing where you put your keys. He said, that's not enough to diagnose Alzheimer's. Once you find your keys, looking at them and going, what are these for? That can be Alzheimer's. So that's very telling. You know, one thing that I think, could possibly play a role is poor oxygen to the brain. And so I think those people who have undiagnosed sleep apnea or don't get enough nightly oxygen might benefit from CPAP, continuous positive airway pressure.
I think lack of oxygen can accelerate dementia. So if for those of you really, really concerned about if you're at risk, you might want to consider, getting a sleep study. Again, checking your blood pressure, checking your blood sugar, your weight. Keep your mind active. And if at all, you're having these memory lapses, don't blow it off. Don't try to hide it. You know, and even with me, I'm like, oh, gosh, I don't want my kids thinking, I'm getting older and forgetting things. Talk about it. Work through it and don't hide from it, because we got to hit it head on and we got to knock it out of the ballpark with whatever tools we have. Prayers for Danny Glover as he's struggling with this. 1-877-DOC-DONNA.

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10: 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Big thanks to Talk Media Network for making the show happen. Big thanks to Daniel, our producer, and big thanks to y'all for tuning in. We really do appreciate it. 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So for those of us who suffer from migraines, oh, it's miserable. And we just, I mean, it can, you know, ruin our day and interfere with work, interfere with relationships. And we have some good news on the migraine front. Dr. Larry Charleston, professor of neurology, founder of Charleston Health Neurology and Head Pain Consultants, and adjunct faculty at the Jefferson Headache Center, is coming on right now to talk to us about some of the latest in migraine treatment. Dr. Charleston, thank you so much for joining us.
11: Great morning, Dr. Dahlia. Thank you so much for having me. I'm very excited and very grateful to be here.
10: Gosh, well, we are grateful for you. So, you know, I always hear patients kind of interchange incorrectly migraine headache versus cluster headaches. Talk to us about the difference and why they're so difficult to treat.
11: Yes. I hear the same thing. So now these are both, so they're right that they're both headache diseases. And notice that I said headache disease because let me start with migraine first. Migraine is more than just a headache. Migraine is a brain disease. It's the second most disabling neurological disease in adults globally. And yes, moderate to severe headaches that last 4 to 72 hours untreated or unsuccessfully treated are part of the diagnostic criteria. Migraine attacks are often associated with nausea and or vomiting, sensitivity to lights and sounds, and even sometimes smells. Migraine has different phases. And about 20 to 30% of people living with migraine disease have aura. And I always describe aura to my patients as a reversible neurological symptom, most commonly being visual or sensory disturbance. And migraine is the most common headache disorder in which people seek medical attention for. However, it is still often underdiagnosed. And on the other hand, cluster headache. Now, it's also underdiagnosed. But it's different in that it's a little bit shorter. It lasts 15 minutes to 3 hours, and it's associated with severe or very severe headache attacks, usually around the eye. And it may occur multiple times in a day. Now, cluster headache is associated with what we call head autonomic nervous system activation, or cranial autonomic nervous system activation. What is that? Okay, glad you asked. I think of the autonomic nervous system as the automatic nervous system that we don't think about. So in cluster headache, people might have one-sided tearing or eye redness or pinpoint pupils or droopy eyelids or nasal congestion or running on one side, facial head sweating and or a sense of restlessness. And the pain in cluster headache may be one of the most painful conditions that humans can experience and is often referred to as suicide headache.
10: Mm-hmm.
11: Cluster headaches, they come in cycles, 2 weeks to 2 months, but sometimes it can be chronic, as in chronic cluster, where it's less than 1 month of head pain freedom. And this, again, both of these are very highly disabling diseases. And these disorders, headache disorders, need to be recognized first, really, to optimize the treatment.
10: Exactly. And rule out other causes like stroke, TIA, and other issues.
11: Absolutely. So these are primary headache disorders. And what you're saying, Dr. Dahlia, that's absolutely correct. Now, these are clinical diagnoses. And so clinically, if things are coming up, we want to make sure that there's not a secondary headache.
10: All right.
11: And we use the International Classification of Headache Disorders to help us with our classification and diagnosing headache disorders. And when I was in my residency, I learned that there were 300 different types of headaches. I was like, and then I got into 300. Wow. And that's how we utilize that, the International Classification of Headache Disorders to help us with making these diagnostic
10: Awesome.
11: Your considerations.
10: Yeah, we got some good news from you, Dr. Charleston. Talk to us about some of the treatments we have now.
11: Well, yeah, absolutely. So we have what's called the Brachia auto-injector, which is the first and only auto-injector that delivers dihydroergotamine methylate, or if you allow me to say DHE, that's what we call it a lot, for the acute treatment of migraine with or without aura and cluster headaches in adults. Now, DHE is a well-established treatment with 80 years of clinical use, and is often effective in patients who don't respond well to other therapies. It may provide sustained headache relief lasting up to 72 hours. And it's also been shown to reduce headache recurrence significantly as well. In addition, other treatments may need to be taken at the first sign of attack for best results, and I'm always encouraging my patients to do that. But sometimes this thing called life happens, right? So yeah. What's really cool about DHE is that DHE can be effective at any point during the attack. Now, I do a lot of education, and it's very important that people understand the safety as well. So Brachia auto-injector should not be used with any strong CYP3A4 inhibitors. And what's CYP3A4? Well, those are different enzymes. That's an enzyme pathway in our livers that help us to break down different medications, things like that. So Brachia auto-injector should not be used with strong CYP3A4 inhibitors such as HIV medications or antibiotics like ritonavir or clarithromycin or erythromycin or ketoconazole, nor should it be used in people with certain cardiovascular conditions or those who are pregnant or planning to be pregnant. So it's really important that people talk with their healthcare professional to ensure that this treatment is appropriate for them.
10: We're talking to Dr. Larry Charleston, a certified in adult neurology by the American Board of Psychiatry and Neurology and Headache Medicine by the United Council of Neurological Subspecialties. I got to tell you, the list of your accomplishments is amazing. And so, you know, you like I, you know, have worked with patients who have been, you know, struggling, and you've been able to, in your practice, see how a medicine such as this, you know, especially in the auto-injectable form, can really change how we, address migraines. You know, talk to us about, you know, what you're seeing in terms of patient benefit and ease and compliance because of this.
11: Yeah, so allow me to share just a brief story. So several years ago, when I was faculty at the University of Michigan, I initiated and led an outpatient infusion acute therapy program for those living with headache diseases. And similarly to inpatient headache medicine programs, we gave intravenous DHE as a principal treatment along with other treatments to help break headache cycles and treat migraine and cluster headache attacks. Now, our amazing advanced practice practitioners effectively termed the program a Dr. C special, but in reality, it was together working, and we were able to successfully help many patients. So understanding that this medication really has been used for several years, a major benefit of the Brachia auto-injector is that it provides the same medication used in hospitals in a convenient, ready-to-use form that patients can self-administer at home without any refrigeration or assembly or no priming of the device that's required. So it's really a new way to take a known effective drug conveniently, whether at home or on the go.
10: Exactly. And that's where medicine, you know, needs to go now, you know, in terms of patients having access, ability, you know, to be able to treat yourself and not have to sit in a waiting room. And it's fantastic. You know, how do patients get access to this? What do you recommend they do when they talk to their medical provider?
11: Well, first of all, I recommend that they are very open and honest about what's going on, even if they don't necessarily think that it's part of their headache disease, because as we know, it's a lot of headache diseases are a clinical diagnosis. The more that they can tell us, it's the better that we can go about it at figuring out which diagnosis. Now, once they have that, if this is something that they want to, or their health professional want to learn more about, they could go to www.brekia, that's brekia.com, to find out more information. But I want people to really understand that there's no single treatment option that works for everyone. Mm-hmm. However, this is the Brachia auto-injector is another tool that we have to help empower patients in managing their migraine and or cluster headache disease.
10: No, yeah. And I love how you said to talk to your medical provider and be open. You know, sometimes those of us that suffer with migraines might be not realize it's the pain. It could be we're grumpy or we're tense or we're, you know, there could be other symptoms. We just spoke about, you know, Danny Glover, you know, being open about his Alzheimer's diagnosis, praying he gets through this, as he goes through those challenges. So, you know, thank you again for telling people, you know, to be honest about that, because a lot of us were like, oh, we're good. So great. As we close up, and gosh, it was so wonderful to have you. Anything else you'd like my listeners to know?
11: Yeah, absolutely. I'm really an advocate for really the headache community. I want people to understand that there's hope for headache disease, right? There is hope for headache disease. And that there are different options out there, whereas the Brachia auto-injectors, like I said, is another two that we have to help empower patients in managing their migraine and cluster headache disease. But no single treatment option works for everyone.
10: Right.
11: And that they should be very open with talking to their healthcare professional. And there's hope for headache disease. That's
10: amen.
11: My message, okay?
10: Amen to that. Dr. Charleston, can't wait to have you back. You're a godsend, and we'll talk soon. Happy 4th of July weekend.
11: Happy 4th of July weekend to you. Thank you so much for having me. Very
10: Take
11: honored.
10: Care. Bye-bye.
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19: News. I'm Sue Guzman. President Trump helping to open the Theodore Roosevelt Presidential Library today in Medora, North Dakota, as the United States celebrates its 250th anniversary.
20: This chest swelled with American optimism, confidence, enthusiasm, pride. His heart beat with an unyielding sense of America's destiny.
21: Roosevelt, a New York native, credited his rise to the presidency on his time living in North Dakota.
19: Fox's Jared Halpern's sizzling temps set to scorch a wide swath of the country in the days ahead. Millions of Americans in 20 states under a life-threatening heat dome could send temps soaring into the triple digits.
22: Forecasters are expecting Friday heat indices of 105 in Raleigh, North Carolina, 109 in Memphis, Tennessee, and 110 in Washington, D.C. Extreme heat is the number one weather-related killer in the U.S.
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Dr. Dolly Show. Thank you all for tuning in. 1-877-DOC-DOLLY, 1-877-DOCDALI. So most of us were just at another graduation. And every December, every May, although some schools that have trimesters, we see thousands upon thousands and thousands and thousands and thousands of students graduate. And every year I look at all the graduates, and the feeling I get, beyond the pride, beyond the happiness for them, is there's an awful lot of them. Are they all going to get the jobs they want? And for those of you who have any relatives or friends that have Gen Zs or younger millennials in the family, you are watching them really struggle. Because many of them have a degree or they have a career goal and they're not making it. They're living at home. They're struggling. They feel lost. And I am seeing this time and time again, and I feel really, really bad because their whole outlook, their whole economic landscape is way different than what I had. Me, all I had to do, which was a lot, was support myself, work multiple part-time jobs, waiting tables, tutoring, doing everything I did, get myself through school, get the degree, and I could have my job. And it's not that easy, even though that wasn't easy. People are getting their degree, but then what? There's no jobs. There are jobs out there, but not the jobs that they want. You know, every year I hear with the match for medical school that there were, hundreds or thousands of medical students not matching because there wasn't a residency program. Why the hell do we have more medical students than residency programs? So now you have people who are $500,000 in debt with no residency to go into? It's ridiculous. So we're graduating too many people. We learned in academia how to attract you, get your money, get you to sign up for classes. You know what? We got so many students. We'll just make more classrooms. We'll hire another teacher. We'll do online. Let's bring in the bucks. And so anybody who becomes a student is thinking to themselves, well, I'm going to become a lawyer. Well, I'm going to become a doctor. Or I'm going to become, this marketing executive or this Wall Street guru. And then they remember there was an attorney. This was, I think, about maybe 8-9 years ago, who couldn't get a job after leaving law school that they ended up suing their law school because they said the law school did false advertising. They claim that if you go to their law school, you'll be placed in a job. And they couldn't find a job. So they ended up suing the school, all dressed up and ready to say, if you're a lawyer and you're teaching students how to sue and they don't have a job, then they're going to sue you. That's what you train them to do. Now, you can make it, but boy, you are going to not only have to have the credentials and have the drive and have the effort, but you're going to have the cunning. You're also going to have to be okay with failure, which we have not taught our kids. Somehow in the last 10, 15 years, everybody got an award for showing up. And now in school, people aren't even getting F's. It's, you know what? It's okay. You were born this way or you were, society is working against you. So don't worry. Yeah. We'll pass you anyway. Okay. If you fail, retake it, relearn it. How did I fail? Fix it. When you fall off a bike, you don't get an award. You won't learn how to ride that bike. You're going to have to get back on that bike and you're going to have to practice and practice so you can ride again. Swimming. I mean, it took me a while, but I learned how to swim. But there's a process and we haven't taught these kids how to do that process. But they're also getting more F's. When these people apply online, I learned how to pavement pound. That's how I got jobs. I just walked in. I pavement pounded. Walking down the pavement, going in saying, are you hiring? Are you hiring? Here's my resume.
Let me introduce myself. The hiring manager was there. I met the hiring manager. Well, that worked for Gen X like me. That might have worked for the baby boomers. But when I had my Gen Z son do that, they were like, no, just go apply online. They don't want to be bothered. Every job, they're like, go apply online. But when you apply online, you're just a digital piece of paper. Well, you're a digital screen. And so people don't know how to stand out. Okay, well, they could do a startup. Well, what's everybody doing for these startups? People ask me, well, how do I do a startup? Well, it looks like a lot of them are doing apps. Everybody's doing an app. People have told me, Dr. Dahlia, you need to come up with an app. You need to make an app. There's too many apps. Oh, there are apps. Now, the business model for this app issue is you make an app that somebody rich will want, and then they buy it from you. See, people want to do what like Mark Zuckerberg did, or where I'm going to make a platform, and then you buy that from me. Okay, well, there's only so many Jack Dorseys with Twitter or Elon Musk's or Mark Zuckerberg's or, maybe you will make the next Facebook and all the power to you, but only one of you could do that. Or maybe two of you could do that. What do the other millions do? And if these individuals can't get jobs and they're living at home, then where's their tax dollars? What's going to happen to Social Security? What's going to happen to Medicare? The reason why we have these in place is because the younger generation is working and paying taxes. By the time I need Social Security, I'm really scared because we don't have enough people putting money into the system. And in fact, we have millions upon millions taking money out. Why do you think the GOP wants work requirements for Medicaid recipients? Medicare recipients are the ones who might have physical disabilities or are older, but Medicaid are able-bodied, most of them. So they want those who are able-bodied without kids at home to at least work part-time if they're going to get some benefits. But we have incentivized people to not work, to make them go and work. And the reason why they're saying childless is because an argument people have is daycare is too expensive. So they'll be in the hole going back to work. So it's cheaper for them to stay home and just get, help. We don't have enough money to take care of people. And now I am seeing young, strapping, strong, eager, young individuals jobless. 21-year-olds, 25-year-olds, 28-year-olds. These are the people that should be taking the world by storm. And they can't. The opportunities aren't there. They get passed over. The job could barely afford them. The money isn't enough for them to live on. It's a mess. And I don't know how to fix it. We let things skyrocket in price after COVID. We tried to raise wages, but the more you raise the wages, the more people can't pay you. So now there's less hiring, fewer hiring. Now companies are trying to automate as quickly as possible so they don't have to spend. Every McDonald's I walk into is just kiosks so they could get rid of all their $20 an hour workers because now the minimum wage went up to $20 an hour in California for fast food. So what you're seeing is a real dearth of opportunities for people to at least get their feet wet, learn about business, and it's easier for them and it's more lucrative for them to not work and stay at home. This is crushing. Our younger people should be out there doing things. Now, we do have a lot of young people that are taking the world by storm. But these people who want to take the world by storm and they want to, reach their goals, they're being sidelined. Because the way the system is, it's a mess. And this is crushing. It's crushing to them from a mental health perspective. It's going to be crushing to us from an economic perspective. So we need to figure out what to do and fast. 1-877-DrDahlia.

0: guys. 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

after his fourth military move, when being new is starting to get old. We're with Tara during the holidays, when she misses home the most.

Dahlia Show. Thank you all for tuning in. 1-877-DOCADALI. 1-877-DOCDALI. So for years, I've been talking about some of the risks with antidepressants or anti-anxiety medication. Even though they may do amazing in terms of curbing somebody's anxiety, somebody's depression, there could be some problems when they start to feel better. So, for example, when somebody is really, really depressed and we start to treat them and they start to feel better, sometimes that coming from that abyss right there is the most, shall we say, vulnerable in terms of them deciding suicidality. When they're at the abyss, oftentimes people are so depressed that they just don't have the energy to try to kill themselves or the motivation to. But once they start feeling better, they go, you know what? I'm going to do it. And so when you do treat somebody with depression, if they say, I'm feeling better, I'm starting to feel better right away, you don't just go off and say, great, I'll see you in a couple weeks. You need to watch them closely because they could be feeling better to the point where they decide to act on things that they've wanted to act on before. But another issue we also have with antidepressants is the going off of them. What if somebody doesn't get the prescription filled? What if the pharmacy runs out? What if their insurance switches? What if they can't afford the copay? And so a big issue we've been having, which we've discussed on the show over the years, is are some of these people, that these criminals or mass shooters or suicide attempts or suicide committing individuals in that window of, I haven't gotten my medication. And I went from doing well to now the abyss. You know, we speak about this with Ozempic and Zepbound and Wegovy, these diet, these weight loss drugs. Everybody's talking about how when you go on them, the heart health, you know, the decrease in, you know, so many risk factors for your liver, your kidneys, your heart, going on these medications and losing the weight, how quickly you could protect, you know, vital organs and health. But we need to know the studies of the people that go off of them. How quickly is the rebound and how bad is that? So we've spoken for years of people going off of these antidepressants. Well, whether it's withdrawal systems, symptoms, whether it's them not being able to get their medication that they need, their behavior could be erratic, could be inconsistent, could be deadly to them or to others, depending on what they were taking and what they were taking it for. And so when you start an antidepressant or an anti-anxiety medication, you have to be there for the after. Yeah, I teach medical students this all the time. If you're going to start an ADHD medication, then what? So if that child needs it, you know, for third grade, what are you going to do when they're in fifth grade? What about high school? Are they going to also then need it for college? Are they going to need it for a job? You know, starting a medication is easy. I could write a prescription, piece of cake. But now you got to manage it. And you also have to decide, when do they go off? When do they not need it? And so there's a process that many doctors aren't following because they don't see you again. You only see a doctor once and then you get somebody new. See, I was trained as a family doctor. So you used to see me for years. I loved it because I could say, wait a second, back in 2004, you did this. But then in 2007, you reacted better. I mean, I hadn't, even if I didn't have the chart, I remembered because I was taking care of them for so long. Now the average person sees a different doctor every time. So the doctor's like, well, here's your prescription. Here's your refill. Who's doing that long-term management? Well, a study out of the UK said, look, not only do we have to worry about withdrawal symptoms in the short term, but long-term. And the longer you're on a medication, the longer your withdrawal symptoms can go. So according to a study out of the UK, they surveyed NHS patients, which is their health system, and found that people who had used antidepressants for more than 2 years were 10 times more likely to have withdrawal effects, 5 times more likely for those effects to be severe. This is if you were on them for more than 2 years, and 18 times more likely for them to be long-lasting.

compared to those who only took the drugs for 6 months or less. For patients who used antidepressants for less than 6 months, withdrawal symptoms were mostly mild and brief. Three quarters reported no or mild symptoms, most of which lasted less than 4 weeks. Only one in four of these patients, this is being reported by Science Alert, was unable to stop when they wanted to. But for long-term users, more than 2 years of use of antidepressants, two-thirds reported moderate to severe withdrawal effects, one quarter reporting severe withdrawal effects. So for individuals, in fact, one third of long-term users had symptoms for 3 months. Four-fifths of those patients just couldn't stop their antidepressants. They had to go back on them. Now, in the UK, 2 million people are on antidepressants. In the US, 25 million people. Now, there's a bunch of different types of antidepressants. But we spoke about how one group works, the SSRIs, the selective serotonin reuptake inhibitors. Basically, when your body shoots out serotonin, the serotonin helps with your mood, with your pain control. Serotonin is involved in a lot of bodily functions, your bowel. And so a selective serotonin reuptake inhibitor selectively inhibits the reuptake of the serotonin, so more of it gets to still stay active in the system before it gets scooped up. Well, your body will start to compensate and make more of these receptors, open them up again, open up more receptors. So now, if you went from Prozac 10, let's say, or Paxil 10, right? Now you're going to have to go up to Paxil 20, and then Prozac 20, and then Prozac 40. And let's say you stop the medication. Now you have all these receptors that have now been compensatorily created, now empty. So when you do shoot out your natural serotonin, it gets sucked up fast. And so withdrawal from an SSRI is real. Withdrawal from an SNRI is real. If your brain is getting used to the dopamine and the epinephrine and then it doesn't get it anymore. Now, I'm not saying don't go on them. If you need to be on them, you need to go on them. Life is too short. And to manage depression and anxiety properly, it's not only medications, but therapy and a whole comprehensive plan, exercise, diet. But we have a system in medicine now where I fear January 1. Every January 1, I am seeing millions of people either lose their insurance or have to switch. Their employer is paying high rates, so they switch to a company where the rates might be cheaper. I've had to change insurance multiple times, and I have personal health insurance. Why? Because a company decides to skyrocket the rates. They say, well, we have to pay for people and their Wegovy. I go, I'm not on Wegovy. Well, we have to pay for that. So then I'm like, well, I'm going to drop you and I'm going to find a cheaper insurance. So the problem is every time your insurance changes, thank God I'm not on any chronic medications. The only thing I take is some bioidentical hormones, which I pay cash for. Insurance doesn't even pay for that for me. Because they don't, which I still don't understand why I'm paying for insurance, but neither here nor there. So the average person runs the risk of losing their medication or losing their medication coverage or having to switch. That's why we always recommend generic, because most insurance companies cover generic. But if somebody doesn't get their medication, what happens in that short term? What happens in that long term? And sometimes these withdrawal symptoms are something you internally have to deal with, where you can't sleep and you're not feeling well. But for some people, they act out, lash out to other individuals. And so I agree that if somebody is on medication and somebody needs medication, you have to be prepared for what happens if they don't get that medication. Now, for mild depression, mild anxiety, we don't want you on the medicine long term. Many of these medications are looked at as, what to do in the short term. Somebody died, you lost a job. But, there's many people that get dependent on them. And now they're on them long term. 1-877-DOC-DOLLY. Don't go away.

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4: North American trade deal from the first Trump term won't be renewed. I'm Sue Guzman, Fox News. And the U.S. Trade Representative says the U.S.-Mexico-Canada trade agreement is not going to see a new form.
5: And Trump administration official confirming that the U.S. will not renew the USMCA and instead make individual agreements with both Mexico and then Canada that would last 10 years in length on this. Now, the USMCA, they had to send a letter today saying that they wanted to extend or keep going with the USMCA. That letter is not going to be sent from the United States, and that triggers the sunset clause for USMCA. Now, sunsetting USMCA doesn't happen immediately. This is an agreement that's in place until 2036, but now we know the agreement will not go after 2036.
4: Fox's Edward Lawrence at the White House. A former CIA director is suing the Trump administration over a Justice Department probe.
6: Former CIA director John Brennan is suing the Trump administration, demanding records from an investigation into him are preserved. In the lawsuit, Brennan says the records are essential for him to defend himself in the event he is indicted. The suit suggests Brennan will argue a vindictive prosecution. It is unusual for courts to be asked to order records be preserved before a criminal case is charged. President Trump has called for investigations into Brennan, accusing the former CIA director of lying about the origins of the investigation into Russian election interference during the 2016 campaign. In Washington, Jared Halpern, Fox News.
4: Taylor Swift and Travis Kelce will reportedly be tying the knot Friday at New York's Madison Square Garden. The Associated Press says the couple will also hold a rehearsal dinner in the Big Apple Thursday night. And a pair of masked daredevils taking their love to new heights, scaling the Empire State Building's nearly 1,500-foot antenna Wednesday and unfurling a banner and getting engaged. They were greeted by the NYPD when they got to the bottom, charged with burglary and reckless endangerment. 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
1: 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So I woke up this morning and I get an alert from my credit card saying we paid your $3,300 balance in full. First of all, where did you take the money from to pay that balance? And I don't have a $3,300 balance on my credit card. You know, Discover's like, oh, yay, look at us. You know, yay us, pat us on the back. Well done. I called the flipping phone. So I take a look at this, and then I try to log on. And something about the Discover logon is it doesn't matter if my username and password is correct. It always says login credentials are incorrect. Okay, so it takes me about 45 minutes to figure out how to log back in. Because otherwise, you don't get paper statements anymore. In the olden days, you know, you would go to the table or desk where you had all the mail. You would look in the mail. You would maybe organize your paper statements. Now, just everything is all loosey-goosey because it's all electronic. So it turns out I had a balance of $3,339.59. I'm like, what the hell? So my first thought is somebody's stealing. Somebody has my credit card, and they're stealing. So I'm like, okay, well, I'm going to, you know, figure out all the charges on this credit card and, tell them wrong, false, that's not me. So there's Albertsons for $155.68. That was me because Albertsons, I think I went and bought dinner. By the time I got all the goods that I needed to cook dinner, I ended up spending about $155. And I might have actually added a little bit of cookies and fruit to that. But so that one is legit. There's a $1.67 charge. Yeah, we bought a Slurpee in Platte City, Missouri, when we were driving around the Midwest. Air garage parking for $15.29. Then there's a couple bar charges because I took my nephews out. And so there's a bunch of stuff from Omaha and that I'm not worried about. Then there's another Albertsons for $110, Roberto's Taco Shop. I didn't go to Roberto's, but maybe somebody of the family member went to Roberto's. It would have been nice. There's a glasses charge. Spotify keeps popping up. I'm not sure why I have a Spotify charge. There was a Belfast Irving gasoline, $5.43. Do you guys ever spend only $5.43 for gas? The only thing I could think about is maybe somebody in my family just needed $5 of gas, so they just quickly topped it off. Well, when I start to look at all these things and add it up, it's some flights, the dog, Camp Bow Wow. It looks like all of this is legit. How the hell in 30 days did I spend $3,300? I guess I did. Now, okay, we got this. We'll figure this out. You know, I can't start an OnlyFans. But the one thing I want to talk to you guys about is this concept of it adds up. We keep hearing this throughout life. Well, it added up, whether it pertained to our health, whether it pertained to traffic violations, work dings, issues with the relationships, it added up. And this is how credit cards work. This is how a lot of things work where, okay, just a little bit of an issue here, a little bit of an issue here. And today, I think the reason why I'm anxious today is because what has been adding up that's going to smack me upside the ass anytime soon? You know, so now I think about my homeowners association. How many naughty notes have I gotten from my homeowners association? Your Christmas lights are, you know, are still up, and it's June. There's a weed. You have a bush that's blocking the number on your house. You know, and I'm like, is this all going to add up? And then they're going to say you're out? Well, my cholesterol's good. I've been, you know, watching my metrics and things like that. But things are adding up. I mean, look at calories. You know, I'll eat maybe a little here and a little here, a little here. And if you don't count them, it all adds up. And for those of us, I love math, but for those of us who think once we're done with math in school, we don't need math, you need math. I think math is probably one of the most important things that we take from school to regular life and to real life. Because if you don't understand that things add up, the calories, the wear and tear on your liver, on your brain, your credit card, I mean, what the hell, $3,300? When the hell did I spend that? And by the way, you got to really watch the whole credit card idea. You know, see, I don't carry cash anymore because I don't want to get mugged. Now, so now what I do is I'm like, okay, fine. Do you, and I think maybe what was also part of that statement was I was in Maine and Boston. So I think now I'm okay with it because I think that was our vacation. We did do a family vacation. So I, once I realized what was on there, I breathed a little easier, but I've been waving my credit card around like it's a magic wand. You know, here's dinner. Here's my credit card. Me the Slurpee. Here's my credit card. And why do I do that? Because points. Discover gives you money back. You want to know how much money I got back for that? I think I only got $31 back. Maybe I need to rethink which, and I understand there's Capital One and there's other credit cards with points, but don't be spending. Don't be waving that credit card around. And I was shocked because most of my dinners are Top Ramen these days. I'm like, where the hell did this money come from? But, and it was also Father's Day and birthday. So I think I could figure out where all that money came from, but that's a crap load of money. And so what I want you guys to do is, this is your homework, all right, for the week. Look at what is adding up. And what you can't see, is it adding up? Are you killing off liver cells with the alcohol you're drinking? Are you killing off brain cells with certain drugs you're doing? Or sleep aids? Are you ticking people off and they're adding it up? Somebody's got a calculator. And I don't like the numbers they come up with. 1-877-DOC-DOLLY. Don't go away.
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here back on the Dr. Dolly Show. Thank you all for tuning in. 1-877-DOC-DOLLY, 1-877-DOCDALI. Big thanks to Talk Media Network for making the show happen. Big thanks to Daniel, our producer. And big thanks to you all for tuning in. We really do appreciate it. 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And on YouTube, click like and subscribe. So how often are we supposed to be pooping a day? Now, I know it's not a very easy question to answer. People say it's none of your business. Doctors ask all the time. They should ask. Doctors should be asking about bowel habits. They should be saying, when was your last bowel movement? Do you feel you're emptying? Is it too soft? Is it just right? Are you going too often? Are you not going enough? And we don't really have an exact number on how many times you should go. There's a range. Some people, they go a couple times a week, and that's normal for them, which is why a doctor will ask, do you have any change in bowel habits, as opposed to, you know, how often are you going to the bathroom? I mean, we've had some infants and kids where they might only poop once a week. I prefer they poop more than that. I think it's a good sign if they have a regular bowel movement. I don't want them to go multiple times a day. But it seems like the magic number is 1 to 2. 1 to 2 times a day. And in this latest study, 2. Study published in July 2024 looked at 1,425 people and how often they went number 2. Look out for number 1, but don't step in number 2. Rodney Dangerfield. And the healthiest participants reported pooping once or twice a day, the Goldilocks zone of bowel movement frequency. They say the study shows how bowel movement frequency can influence all body systems. It's being reported by Science Alert, and how aberrant bowel movement frequency may be an important risk factor in the development of chronic diseases. This is according to University of Washington microbiologist Sean Gibbons. He was one of the authors. They go, these insights should inform strategies for managing bowel movement frequency, even in healthy populations, to optimize health and wellness. So the study was led by a team from the Institutes for Systems Biology. They investigated the bathroom habits of people who are generally healthy, no history of kidney or gut issues like kidney disease or irritable bowel syndrome or Crohn's, and they self-reported how many times they dropped the kids off at the pool. And they organized them into 4 categories. Constipation for those reporting 1 or 2 bowel movements per week, low normal for 3 to 6 movements per week, high normal for those having 1 to 3 movements per day, and diarrhea if you've had 4 or more watery stools per day. Then they looked at the patient's blood chemistry and metabolites and genetics and gut microbiomes, etc. And then they wanted to see the association between people going regularly versus not. And they say those who reported less frequent bowel movements tended to be women, younger, with a lower body mass index. People with constipation or diarrhea showed clear links to underlying health issues. They said bacteria usually found in the upper GI were more common in stool samples from participants with diarrhea. Their blood samples showed biomarkers associated with liver damage. Stool samples from people with less frequent bowel movements had higher levels of bacteria associated with protein fermentation, which is a hazard from constipation. And that could also affect their bloodstream. There was a metabolite called endoxysulfate, which is a known product of protein fermentation that could damage the kidneys. So constipation, which we've talked about on the show, kidney damage, depending on your body absorbing the chemicals from old stool. Now, I don't want to scare you. A lot of you have bad bowel habits, and it's because of how you eat, and it's because of your sitting. If you're eating a lot of cheese, cheese gums things up. If you're eating a lot of processed food and not a lot of fiber, a stool's going to sit. And then if you sit, if you're sitting, you're not moving. If you're not passing gas, if you're not staying active. I am noticing a huge uptick in rectal prolapses. This weekend, I had 2 patients call in with rectal prolapse. And that's a lot for a weekend, 2 calling in. And rectal prolapse is where you lose part of your rectum. Why? Well, it was a few days between their last bowel movement. They went to the bathroom, tried to push it out, and they lost part of their rectum. That's a surgical emergency. You need to get that surgically fixed right away.
and it's very painful. And so we need to really concentrate on how to make sure our bowels are regular. And it's not healthy. In fact, colon cancer risk. We're seeing a rise in colon cancer. I've said this time and time again. The longer your stool sits with all the chemicals in the food and nitrates and nitrites and all the other stuff that we have, that can affect the lining. Your body was not designed to have stools sit there for days on end. But we also don't want diarrhea. The whole purpose of the colon is to collect the water. You eat your food, it goes through your esophagus, the stomach starts to acidify and dissolve. Actually, dissolving digestion starts in the mouth. Actually, it starts with your fork and knife, but saliva starts to dissolve it. But your stomach acid dissolves it even more. Now it becomes a mush that your small intestine could absorb all the important nutrients and sugars and carbohydrates and proteins. And then what's left goes into the colon. And then your colon is supposed to churn and collect the water from your food. When you have diarrhea, there's no time for the colon to do its job. And it just comes out. If you have constipation, the longer the stool is there, the more that bowel is churning and churning and trying to squeeze out fluid. So now it's getting harder and harder and drier. So you need to have a balance. It has to be the Goldilocks, you know, where it's just right. The stool needs to be in there a proper amount of time. There needs to be a steady flow. Gas will, and gas expulsion will help the mass movements. So the bowels move, which is why don't hold it in, let it out. Maybe not in front of other people or in an elevator, but go outside, get to your car, whatever. Make sure you don't shart. We talked about that. Okay. Make sure, maybe go to a bathroom to let it out. This way you're safe and you don't mess up your clothes. But your colon is a very important organ. So we don't want any of it missing or falling out, or and we don't want it getting cancer. And so fiber helps improve the bulk, improve the water absorption, because your body wants there to be water content in the stool. Drinking water. A lot of us are constipated because we don't drink enough water. We might be drinking diet soda. So cause of constipation is lack of water, lack of fiber, eating cheese, dairy, fat, gluten, meat. Heavy meat diets are harder to churn and digest. Caffeine, hypothyroidism could cause constipation, stress, lack of exercise, frequent sitting, pregnancy, hormone fluctuations, irritable bowel syndrome, inflammatory bowel disease, cancer if you have a mass. If you are always using laxatives, that could also make you more prone. So there's laxatives and stool softeners. Stool softeners soften the stool so your body could push it out. Laxatives are for people who can't push the stool. A lot of you are doing it wrong. You're constipated, so you might start using laxatives and your stool is too hard and then it starts to hurt. So you need to identify, do you need a stool softener or do you need a laxative? Are you constipated because the stool is too hard and you need to soften it first? Or are you constipated because the stool is soft but your bowel isn't moving? Either way, a medical provider should figure out what the hell is going on. If you have an eating disorder, or if you decide to, let's say, intermittent fast, where you eat absolutely nothing for hours and then all of a sudden you take in a big meal, which intermittent fasting doesn't really tell you to eat big, large meals. They want you to eat steadily. Well, now your body doesn't have a nice rhythmic cycle. It's trying to deal with too much food at once. Medications can cause constipation, narcotics, antidepressants, iron supplements. So we want to make sure that we are minimizing your constipation. So cut out the cheese, cut the cheese, all right? Drink more water, get up, move. If you have to sit at a desk, get a stand-up desk. Or stand up every few minutes to stretch. Your boss won't get mad. They'll get mad if you're always going to the lounge and you're always talking at other people's desks. But if you're standing up, stretching, and you're still kind of working on your computer or you're on your phone, you could stand to be on the phone. You don't necessarily have to be always sitting, but you have to stand and move. And if you are noticing you're starting to get constipated, talk to your medical provider about that. Also relax. A lot of times we rush. We sleep in and we're trying to rush to do whatever we need to because we have to be somewhere. Try to get on a regular cycle where you can have your bowel movements at a certain time of day that allows you to relax. Twice a day, I think, is good because of the amount of food you eat.
and it keeps things open and moving and fresh. But even if it's once a day, I think that's fine. Once every 2 days, well, could be starting to push it. But when you look at these studies and they go, well, people who are very constipated or have diarrhea have other health issues. Well, it could be because of what they're eating or it could be what they're exposed to. So get on a good bowel plan. 1-877-DOC-DOLLY. Don't go away.

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6: And the first heat wave of summer 2026 gripping the central and eastern U.S. ahead of the big 4th of July holiday weekend. New Jersey Governor Mikey Sherrill on Wednesday.
7: This is not the type of heat wave we've seen in a while. This, I think the last time was about 14 years ago. This is extreme, extreme heat.
6: More than 65 million people across 20 states forecast to reach temperatures of 100 degrees this week. 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

0: All right. We are back on the Dr. Dolly Show. Thank you all for tuning in. 1-877-DOCDOLLY, 1-877-DOCDALI. So we are having a rise in tocophobia. You guys know what tocophobia is? It is fear of childbirth. And we are having more and more women so scared of going through what they saw Rachel Green went through on Friends or any other movie where somebody went through childbirth and was screaming and in pain, although it only lasted like a minute in the movies or in Hollywood. But people are so fearful of that pain that they don't want to get pregnant and they don't want to have kids. And it's real. In fact, you also have individuals who are pregnant that are so fearful of childbirth that they're asking for C-sections. And the majority of doctors don't want to do a C-section because a C-section is much more riskier than doing natural childbirth. And, you know, mind you, I'm Gen X. So I grew up in the 80s and I would get very bad period cramps. And I would be writhing on my bed or on the couch or on the ground. And my mom would give me Midol. That Tylenol products, maybe some Motrin. And every month I dreaded. Not to mention, not only are you having the pain, but you're having the the bleeding and all the other stuff. And in the 80s we had white jeans. So I couldn't wear my white jeans for a week. And if you don't wear white jeans, then everybody knows you have your period. That used to be when you were quiet about it. Now everybody talks about being on the period. Sorry. I have to call in from work. I'm on my period. Now everybody talks about it, but it used to be a private thing. And I remember my mom would tell me, look, okay, this is going to make labor easier. You are, because I'm like, why is this happening to us? Well, she said, well, it's because Eve gave Adam the apple and the serpent. Apparently, that's something a lot of people think, that the reason why women get menstrual cramps is because what the sin Eve did not listen. She gave Adam the apple from the tree of life you weren't supposed to eat from, the forbidden fruit, and the snake talked her into it. So the snake now has to slither on the ground and women now have period cramps. Okay, so I was told that as a kid. But what really though hit home is my mom said, this is going to prepare you for childbirth. You are going to have a resilience to pain because of this. Now, I don't want any woman struggling with the type of period cramps I had. It's miserable. And nowadays, doctors will let women and girls not even feel one cramp by giving them hormones, letting them do continuous birth control. There's a lot of things that doctors are doing now to help people not struggle with dysmenorrhea or painful cramps. But one question I have is, was my mom semi-right about how I gained a resilience to pain? Now, when I gave birth to my first one, I was in labor for 5 days. Now, the contractions started every 20 minutes, but I wasn't able to go to the hospital until I was at the 10-minute mark, a contraction every 10 minutes. I actually went in to be induced. The contraction started, but I wasn't dilating enough. And by day three, they sent me home. They needed the bed. I missed the dog. I was fine. I was the only one leaving the OB ward still pregnant. Women are like, what happened to you? Do you have another one in there cooking? I'm like, I still haven't given birth. I remember leaving the 7th floor OB ward at UMC, but I was very grateful to the staff, only to come back a day and a half later. So 5 full days of labor and pain. I was exhausted. It was ridiculous. It was, yeah, but I did it. Now, they did give me Demerol. They did finally on day 5, once I was dilated enough, I got my epidural. So the actual end of labor, I didn't necessarily have to have the yelling and the screaming. So I still think my labor was easier than other individuals. But there is an argument that I don't know yet how we proceed with on how to endure pain better. And so you have some individuals who have never really experienced pain, so that they really freak out when it happens. And this is an important point. Then something we have to address, because I will have individuals call up the telemedicine company saying they are in excruciating pain, lower abdominal pain. So I'm like, it might be your appendix. You might have a burst diverticulus. You have a surgical abdomen. Then you need to go in, you know, and get, you know, if you're in that much pain, you need to go in and get seen. And then it turns out, you know, mom or somebody else to say, no, she's having some diarrhea. She's having, you know, the cramps, diarrhea, but she's never really experienced cramps. I go, well, I still can't tell over on the phone. But if you haven't, you know, felt pain before, what, you know, we always ask you on a scale of 1 to 10, how bad is your pain? The reason why we ask you that is because we are assuming you have had different levels of pain in your life, so you could compare this pain to another. My kidney stone pain was worse than my labor pain. If you guys are afraid, right, to give birth and to get pregnant because you're worried about labor pain, then you better be drinking your water and not get a kidney stone, because kidney stone pain was even worse. I thought I was going to die. That was even worse than childbirth, if you could imagine that. So, you know, are we doing our women a service by helping stop their period pain so they could work, so they could function, so they don't have to be always taking medications, and that could be hurting their liver and kidneys and getting the headaches and getting all the issues? Are we doing them a service preventing their periods and not having them have that pain? Or are we doing a disservice by them not building up a resistance to pain? 1-877-DOCDALI, 1-877-DOCDALI. It's not for me as a doctor to tell somebody to be in pain. It's my job as a doctor to get people out of pain. But we are having this tocophobia that is now pervading people's life choices, decisions to, you know, to have babies. And the interesting thing is your second pregnancy goes a lot easier than the first. But the first pregnancy is going to be, that's going to be tough. And it's going to be a longer labor, especially the older you are when you start. And people fearing that, going, I don't even want to make a baby, it's concerning. And maybe it's because TV and movies made it, what's the word for it? You know, where they romanticized it and they made it comedic and maybe people are not getting a realistic picture. But the truth of the matter is it's painful. I mean, I would never want to be the man, though, because my husband was sitting there like helpless. You could see he wanted to help me, and I was writhing in that labor bed in pain, and I was just waiting. And I knew, but here's the thing, though, when you're in that much pain, you know there's a life depending on you. And so I had no problem getting pregnant again, wanting to get pregnant again, because I knew a baby needed that. And when you're a mom, what you will do for that child is amazing. But now you start to wonder if individuals don't even want to have the baby because they're fear of pain, you know, how do they get that resilience? That's one of the reasons why we have a lot of dependency on pain medications and sleep medications. Yeah, I mean, we used to bear through our, you know, back pain and our headaches and our, and now it's as soon as we feel pain, we take something. So I think we need to have some pretty honest conversations about what is the best way to proceed. And I'm not saying everybody needs to suffer from painful period cramps. No. If you suffer from that or you have endometriosis, if you don't have to suffer, why suffer? Life is too short. So I do support doctors helping patients through dysmenorrhea. But we do have to have a discussion about, well, you know, are we preparing them for nature and for life? And, you know, I can't tell you how many times I was in pain, I was sick, I had to still function for my kids. Why? Because my body gained a resilience. 1-877-DOCDALI, don't go away.
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How do you suggest to your adult kids to embrace faith more than they should? So you're not the first person to ask. This is very common. We are seeing in the younger generations their attitude towards church and religion much different than when older generations grew up. For me, I'm Gen X, and I was raised, if you didn't follow your religion, a lightning bolt would hit you. Yeah, so there was a lot of fear. The younger generations are bucking a lot of traditions. They are much more scientific in their thinking. They question the existence of God more than Gen X's and baby boomers and older generations. And also a big part of that is society. And so in the olden days, you didn't have Netflix, TV, all the entertainment you had. Most of your entertainment and community and friend group was through your church. And so you would have socials, you would have mass, or you would have in Judaism, you would go to synagogue, and then you would meet up afterwards, or you would have Shabbat dinner. And so much of the entertainment and the celebratory part, as well as the mourning, the religion was very entrenched in the life and in your day-to-day practices. And I notice that many younger individuals don't feel community in their churches or temples or mosques. They don't need to go to church to make friends, to be with friends, to find a spouse. And if they don't feel they have that need, they're not going to donate. They're not going to sign up. And they're going to use what they're more comfortable with, the online options. Also, COVID really hurt church and temple and mosque attendance. Once governors, and the governor in my state was Sisolak at the time, and we had the High Holy Days coming up, and our rabbi was saying, why can't you let people come to the synagogue to pray? And apparently they opened up churches and synagogues right after the High Holy Days. And that, you know, that was, you know, a kind of a slap in the face to, you know, many people who, you know, are people of faith. And once people saw, wait a second, I could just pray online. I could watch mass online. I could watch the service online. I'm getting my prayer in that way. But you're missing communion. Now you're missing a lot when you're not in the church or in the temple. And so the question Brian has is, how do you talk to your kids about embracing faith? And my children are less religious than me in some respect. They're more religious in other respects. And the first thing I've done with my children is I've explained to them what I have personally lived through. And I tell them, your religion is going to be very personal. No two Jews, no two Catholics, no two Christians worship the exact same, because your relationship with God is unique. And if you do have a Judeo-Christian home or a Judeo-Catholic home or a Judeo-LDS home, you're going to be combining aspects of both faith, and they're beautiful. Our faith is not the only one. Our faith is not the right one. I know they say Jews are the chosen people, but God chose, I believe, all of us. That's why we're all here. God did not like the Amalekites, the Philistines, the Hittites. They're all gone. But he loves Jews, Christians, Catholics, Mormons, Muslims. We're here. We're here for a reason. And to embrace religion doesn't necessarily mean, to me, I told him, that you have to follow every single law. But to me, don't be cocky. Don't think that the reason why you're here on earth is because of just a couple atoms exploding. Now, God, I believe, played a role, because both of you would have died if it wasn't for prayer and God superseding. And I explained to them what I've seen and what I've witnessed and what I believed. You don't have to believe it. You're going to get your own signs.

and you might never get a sign. But one thing I know is praying makes me feel better. And whenever I go through any sort of issue in life, I pray for strength. I don't pray for God to fix the situation. I pray for strength. And that has helped me time and time again. Whether you need to see it statistically or at a macro or micro level, that's between you and God. But for me, this is why I have faith. And I noticed that they are spiritual and they do embrace faith. And one of my sons may be marrying the love of his life, who's Catholic, and I love her. And I'm really excited because we're going to have a Jewish Catholic home. It's very exciting, especially since we have other Catholics in the family. And the love of faith in God, you know, was interesting because both of them had said, I really couldn't be with somebody who didn't believe in God. And that was good for them. And that worked out for them. But, you know, when you have family members who are doubting, and that does happen, God understands that there's doubt. In science, we always have doubt. I know the Biden administration didn't let us doubt some of the data on the vaccines and the dirty masks people were wearing. But in science, you are allowed to have hypotheses, test, question, doubt, reconfirm. So if you do have scientific thinking individuals, well, you are allowed to, you know, what science can't explain is that God. You know, and let them, you know, when this happened to you, do you have a scientific explanation for it or do you think God intervened? You know, there's no right answer or wrong answer, but look at what's going on in your life. And then the thing I finally say is it can't hurt. To pray to God can't hurt. To me, if I didn't, I think, well, that could be a problem. Because again, I grew up with more fear in terms of religion. But does it hurt? Thank God. Pray before a trip that it'll be safe. Thank the Lord before you eat. Thank the Lord before you go to sleep. And that it's okay to not follow a religion to its upteenth percent of accuracy and laws. That's what overwhelmed me. I'm like, there's no way I'm going to be able to follow all the laws. That's impossible. And then you feel like, well, then I'm done for. No. Be a good person. Do good things. Even if you don't pray, you know, work with charities. Volunteer. Be kind. You could pray and think things in your mind, but God looks at actions. And ask them, you know, when you do something good, how does that make you feel? That makes you feel good. Well, then fine. Just make sure you always incorporate something good in each part of your day. Do good for others. Do good for nature. If you see a little ant or bug, don't necessarily step and kill on it. Kill it if you don't have to. If it's a spider, absolutely. Get the blowtorch. Okay. I don't like spiders. I get that. Or if something that's going to attack you. But you know, if you see a bee, don't bug the bee. Let the bee go on. Have a respect for life, nature, and it'll reward you. Comes full circle. 1-877-DOC-DELLING.

0: 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How tired are you of mainstream corporate media's biased narratives and manipulated news? 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But the New American Magazine has been an honest source of news and commentary for over 50 years. 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
3: Breaking in the new Air Force One. I'm Ted Lindner, Fox News. President Trump hitting the road, rails, and sky to dedicate the Theodore Roosevelt Presidential Library, making a stop in North Dakota. Fox's David Spunt with the details.
4: He's a very special man, and that's why I'm here.
5: The current commander-in-chief heaping praise on one of his presidential predecessors.
4: We dedicate a living monument to a legend, a statesman, a soldier, frontiersman, and a true American hero.
5: After landing on the new Air Force One in North Dakota, Trump arrived by train before touring the new Theodore Roosevelt Library in Medora, a town of less than 200 people. Inside the museum, Trump signed the reauthorization to a 2020 law that pumps money into aging infrastructure in American national parks. Roosevelt helped lay the groundwork for the modern-day park system.
3: That's Fox's David Spunt. The U.S. Trade Representative says the U.S.-Mexico-Canada Trade Agreement, or USMCA, will not be renewed.
6: U.S. Trade Representative Jamison Greer says after virtual meetings with Canada and Mexico, the U.S. has declined to renew the USMCA in its current form. The pact remains in force, but it's now subject to annual reviews until it's either renewed for a new term or terminated. A few weeks ago, the president had said from the Oval Office,
4: I don't know that I'm going to renew it because, to be honest with you, the United States does much better. Hey, we don't need anything that Canada has. We don't need anything that Mexico has, but they need everything that we have.
6: The president said trade deficits with these countries are unacceptable. Greer says the U.S. will meet with Mexico the week of July 20th to continue negotiating. Jessica Rosenthal, Fox News.
3: Former CIA Director John Brennan suing the Trump administration, demanding a court order that would require officials to preserve records from investigations that he says are targeting him. Brennan says he's being prosecuted for vindictive reasons. 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
12: When the lights go down low and the wolves begin to howl. From somewhere between the paranormal and the abnormal, you're entering into the paranormal.

0: depths of a secret dungeon somewhere deep in the remote Pacific Northwest. I am Jeremy Scott. Welcome to the program tonight. It's always a blessing, a privilege to be with you on the program. Never take that for granted. Even when we talk about some barbaric stuff, and just a warning that we are going to be talking about some barbaric stuff tonight. Actually, this is a show that we had planned to do about a month and a half ago or so, and then, well, some things got in the way. I don't mean, you know, with this show or anything like that. I just mean things got in the way of the hearing that was supposed to happen in the middle of May on MK Ultra. Now, this is all part of an effort by Representative Anna Paulina Luna and her task force that she's been ahead of for about a year and a half now, the Task Force on the Declassification of Federal Secrets. She is the chairwoman. And, of course, also on that, Tim Burchett, Lauren Boebert, Eric Burleson, Eli Crane, Nancy Mace, Brandon Gill, etc. Oh, can't leave out the Democrats. People will accuse me of being partisan. Okay, Maxwell Frost, Stephen Lynch, Dave Mintz, Summer Lee, and Raja Krishnamoorthy. There, I named the entire members. And the ranking member is Jasmine Crockett. I should have just left it at Chairwoman Luna. But I wanted to give the background. It's been in play for about a year and a half now. And not only has it tackled, well, of course, now MK Ultra, but this is the same effort going after UFOs and JFK, RFK, MLK, 9/11, COVID origins. I mean, add anything else. Now President Trump has basically given approval to declassify everything. So who knows what will come. The hearing, though, was postponed because Congresswoman Anna Paulina Luna says we were able to confirm one witness, but our other three witnesses, rightfully so, were hesitant to testify as they have legitimate concerns. So that tells me that there were four possible. Only three appeared on Tuesday. And I think only two of them should have been there. There was one person who made for a very, very odd couple of moments, and I was wondering when she was giving her opening statements, like, what are we listening to? Is she in the right place? But before we get too far along, of course, we have to remind the audience about MK Ultra and why witnesses may be hesitant to testify. I mean, for the large part, these people are not alive. I don't know for a fact that all of them are no longer with us. We don't know how many of them there are or were. So it's hard to know whether or not there are any MK Ultra survivors among us. I know there are a few. I have spoken to a few on this program. But there could be others out there that just don't come forward as MK Ultra participants. But some are no longer with us, so the days are numbered in which we can actually bring these people forth for a legitimate hearing. But MK Ultra, of course, is a mind control program operated by the CIA that is not a conspiracy theory. It has long been covered up, but you see, it's relevant again now because of this hearing that was held by the task force, the program which ran from 1953 to 1973 to study behavioral modification and mind control techniques. Experiments were conducted on Americans without their knowledge or consent and included the use of drugs, LSD. Now, Congresswoman Luna announced that a hearing would initially take place on May 13th. It finally took place on June the 30th. Well, that wasn't the first time that Congress has held a hearing on MKUltra. It was the first time in nearly 50 years. There was a hearing in 1977 when the CIA, of course, said that it was not successful. The program, that is. Basically saying, I mean, I think that's an admission that it existed. If you're saying it wasn't successful, that means you tried. So now, and also because of recently resurfaced CIA documents related to the program, she has expressed interest in revisiting this as part of the task force. And rightfully so. The early 50s was a dark time in the country. This CIA document, I think, that she was probably referring to came from a secret Cold War era program, not MKUltra, but Project Artichoke, which operated from 1951 to 1956. And it explored methods of behavioral control, interrogation, and psychological manipulation. In fact, there's a report that outlines proposals for developing drugs capable of altering human behavior, including substances intended to produce anxiety, depression, or compliance, potentially delivered through, well, food and drinks and cigarettes, medical treatments like injections and vaccinations. But it also describes research into hypnosis, sensory deprivation, the use of gases and other psychological techniques to influence or control individuals, including whether people could be compelled to act against their will without conscious awareness. The program emerged during fears that foreign powers had developed brainwashing techniques during the Cold War. Artichoke later evolved into Project MKUltra, which expanded experimentation involving hallucinogens like LSD and included tests on prisoners, military personnel, psychiatric patients, and other unwitting subjects, and unwilling ones as well, against their will. But of course, like we're told time and time again, hey, it doesn't exist. In fact, much of the program's documentation was actually destroyed in the 70s, but surviving records and later congressional investigations have revealed that there were widespread ethical and maybe criminal violations involved. So tonight we're going to talk about MKUltra, and we're also going to review what was said during the hearing. Tonight on Into the Paranormal, I'm Jeremy Scott.
1: Into the Paranormal.
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0: I'm Jeremy Scott, somewhere between the paranormal and the abnormal. Representative Anna Paulina Luna had this to say in her opening statement during the hearing on MKUltra.
9: This hearing is about the crimes committed by the Central Intelligence Agency against the American citizens and the decades of secrecy used to conceal them. The American people deserve a complete and truthful record. The victims and their families deserve acknowledgement, and this Congress has a constitutional obligation to ensure that full declassification is not delayed any longer. Project MKUltra was not a policy failure or an overzealous program that got out of hand. It was a deliberate, systematic governmental operation that subjected American citizens, prisoners, hospital patients, veterans, ordinary people to LSD, electroshock, hypnosis, sensory deprivation, psychological torture without their knowledge or consent. This went on for 20 years on American soil, funded by American taxpayer dollars and authorized by the very top of U.S. intelligence apparatus. And this program, when it did end, the men who ran it did not cooperate with investigators. They did not come forward. They committed another crime. They destroyed evidence.
0: There are real people that are affected by this, and that is who Representative Luna is alluding to, trying to get justice for them and, in cases, their families, if they are no longer with us. Julie Taney is one of those. Her father was in the MKUltra program. She's the lead plaintiff for a group, Survivors Allied Against Government Abuse. They're a group who's suing because, of course, their families were victimized by the MKUltra program. And it forever changed their lives. Julie, does this give you hope when you are, I know you're joining us from Canada, but and this is going on here in the U.S., but when you hear something like this going on, does this give you hope, I mean, that there is a spotlight being put on this, that families of those who were subjected to this maybe are going to get, if not some compensation, an apology or an acknowledgement or something?
10: Well, at this point, an apology means nothing to them and nothing to me. The people who did this are no longer alive. And quite frankly, I'm very happy to hear that there's congressional hearings, because I often wondered how come nothing was being done in the States. You know, not that anything was being done in Canada for a very long time, but once we started with our case in Canada, I was hoping that something would be initiated in the U.S. because it was everywhere. It was at every hospital, every university. I mean, it was so widespread. But we've been certified. I'm very hopeful. Very hopeful. Although we did lose against the CIA in court. They decided that even though the laws against about the new laws that they created about immunity was only done, I think, in the 60s or 70s, and they had to decide whether it was retroactive, and they decided it was for ridiculous reasons, but it was really a mistake on the part of the courts. We should have won that case. Our lawyers are really honestly believe that they made a mistake in their ruling, that they didn't give it the proper attention. They just sort of carried on from what was done before. And, all we can do is hope. Our lawyers are working on it. Right now, they've been certified. We've been certified. They have to publish the findings and the decision on the court case, and that has to be published in the newspaper, and it has to be so people can come forward. And they are having some kind of discrepancy about the wording that the lawyers can't seem to agree on. And this is taking quite some time. It's really taking quite some time. It's quite frustrating. But I think that we're on the right path. I think that we will eventually see this through in the next couple of years.
0: Do you think we need survivors in the hearings? I mean, because you looked at the witnesses.
10: No.
0: I mean, and no disrespect to those who were there, but I just, I think it needed more.
10: Well, I don't think the survivors are necessary. I think that the records really speak for themselves. There are things in my father's records that are really quite shocking, like their comments. They really need the records, and that's another issue, because McGill is not really letting go of their records.
0: So which
10: and that's
0: records
10: another thing that the lawyers are working on.
0: Would you hope to still even obtain today that haven't already been destroyed?
10: Well, no, records have not been destroyed. This we have good word that they have not been destroyed. The problem with the records is that nothing was computerized. And back in 2007, when they thought there was going to be a class action, and it was initiated, but it never went through because the woman was offered a certain amount of money and she took it and the class action was dropped. But when they thought there was going to be one, they started getting records on computer. So they do have a registry that was started. And now when people request records, that's where they look. And if the name isn't there, they tell people, well, we don't have any records. But that's ridiculous, because they have thousands upon thousands of records that are not on computer. So our lawyers are hoping to be able to do a hand search.
0: But, I mean, right after MKUltra, there was a job to destroy a lot of those documents.
10: Well, no, but yes, but not the hospital records. The documents that they destroyed were all the administrative paperwork for the whole project, for the whole MKUltra. Those were all destroyed. The only reason why there's information today is because they forgot to destroy the financial records.
0: Right, and those showed up in another batch of files. But what you're
10: That's
0: saying
10: right.
0: is there's a lot to be said through the patient records.
10: Absolutely. You know, in my father's records, it said something about, he was in for the first month, and they decided that and they wrote this in the actual records, that we think that we will release Mr. Taney as he seems to be clinging to his past life by asking to see his wife. So that means that they haven't effectively wiped his memory, but they decided to put him back in the program for another month. And after another month of all this, they said something about it looks like this is as far as we can take him. Now, where were they expecting to take him? The only thing we could assume, because we had read that they had treated James Earl Ray, they had treated, what's his name that killed Kennedy? What's the name of the guy that killed Kennedy? I can't even remember. But a lot of assassins, Sirhan Sirhan, who killed Robert Kennedy, they were all treated at the Allen.
0: Yeah, Lee Harvey Oswald.
10: Lee Harvey Oswald, sorry, yes, that's right. They were all treated actually, I have a funny story. I have a video of a man who was in prison for murder for 30 years. He was a hitman for the CIA and for the mob. And when he came out of prison, somebody who I met who was writing a book about the assassination of Martin Luther King Jr., went and interviewed him. And I have the tape, and it shows that he walks into the room and he puts the microphone on the table. And before he can even introduce himself, the man says, "Don't ask me about McGill. It's classified." So the guy who's writing the autobiography, or the biography, had no idea what he was talking about.
0: MK Ultra tonight talking with Julie Tanney, who is one of the plaintiffs for the Survivors Allied Against Government group, government abuse, suing because, you know, they're not getting the truth. It's being hidden. And, of course, for the damage done to their relatives. We'll be back on Into the Paranormal. I'm Jeremy Scott.

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8: Fox News, I'm Sue Gussman. Millions of Americans across 20 states under a life-threatening heat dome that'll send temperatures soaring into the triple digits the next few days.
9: Forecasters are expecting Friday heat indices of 105 in Raleigh, North Carolina, 109 in Memphis, Tennessee, and 110 in Washington, D.C. Extreme heat is the number one weather-related killer in the U.S.
8: Fox's Tanya J. Powers. President Trump marking the opening of the Theodore Roosevelt Presidential Center and the library in Medora, North Dakota.
10: His chest swelled with American optimism, confidence, enthusiasm, pride. His heart beat with an unyielding sense of America's destiny.
11: Roosevelt, a New York native, credited his rise to the presidency on his time living in North Dakota.
8: Fox's Jared Halpern reporting. 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
15: Paranormal News, I'm George Henry. The world's most powerful particle accelerator has completed an historic chapter. CERN has shut down the Large Hadron Collider to begin a massive overhaul that will prepare the facility for its next generation of scientific discoveries. Since first circulating beams in 2008, the LHC has revolutionized particle physics, most notably with the 2012 discovery of the Higgs boson, confirming a decades-old theory about how fundamental particles acquire mass. The collider has also led to the discovery of more than 85 new hadrons and provided groundbreaking insights into antimatter, the early universe, and the behavior of exotic forms of matter. Major components of the collider and its detectors will be replaced and upgraded in preparation for the High Luminosity Large Hadron Collider, which is scheduled to begin operation in 2030. The upgraded accelerator will produce up to 10 times more collisions than the original. In the meantime, scientists will continue analyzing the enormous amount of data already collected. Hear Paranormal News every hour on Into the Paranormal.
16: mind control experiment.
17: Mind control.
16: Newly released documents reveal details about MKUltra.
18: The CIA's top secret mind control research program that ran during the Cold War.
19: I was a subject in radiation, as well as mind control and drug experiments performed by a man I knew as Dr. Green.
20: I was given a glass of Kool-Aid, and so were the other children. This Kool-Aid was spiked with LSD.
21: I was exploited unwittingly for nearly 3 decades of my life. And the only explanations given to me were that, quote, the end justifies the means, and, quote, I was serving my country in their bold effort to fight communism.
22: Blurring the lines between reality and the unknown, you're riding into the paranormal.
23: I'm Jeremy Scott, 503-389-3131. From the U.S. or Canada tonight. 503-389-3131. My guest is Julie Tanney. Her father was in the MKUltra program. Julie, we've got new listeners. They haven't heard the previous episodes. Remind us how your father became an unwilling participant.
24: My father had what's known as trigeminal neuralgia. It's a pain in the temple that radiates into the jaw, and it caused a lot of facial pain. And he used to chew a lot of ice cubes and went from doctor to doctor trying to find a solution. And they decided at the Allen, his family doctor sent him there, that it was a psychological illness caused by psychological issues, which actually it is not. But he landed up, the first day he was there, put on an insulin coma. And the records show it was just all downhill after that. So most people there had things like alcoholism or a leg that caused a lot of pain. The majority of people did not have psychological issues. They had a great amount of women, all who suffered from postpartum depression, which we know today is a hormonal issue. It's not a psychological illness. But in those days, they really didn't know, or maybe they did and didn't care. So, you know, most of the people were not really ill mentally. I'm sure there were some, but I don't think that the majority of people were mentally ill. But many people were given diagnoses of schizophrenia, which were completely inaccurate. So it was, it was fighting a system. You know, this is what they wanted to do. That the brainwashing experiments were run, and the ECTs and the shock treatments, they were all run 24/7, around the clock. And it was just, it was like an open secret here in Montreal. Sort of people knew something was going on that wasn't very kosher, you know, but like I said, go fight the system. You know, so later on, we found reports that they did studies that these particular shock treatments were 40 to 75 times the normal strength of a shock treatment, and designed to really wipe out the memory, you know, like in one shot. And it was just a devastating thing. The study showed that this causes cardiac problems, which explains why some people didn't make it off the table. They died of heart attacks during the experiments. My father landed up having 2 massive heart attacks and a massive, completely debilitating stroke at the age of 59. So it really destroyed our lives. It certainly destroyed his.
23: And these were repeated treatments, like continual?
24: Oh, yeah. Oh, daily. Daily. He had maybe 3 shock treatments in a day, 3 sessions in a day. And then at night they would run, they called it depatterning, where they would run a tape recorder under his pillow and with a helmet, and they would repeat all kinds of crazy stuff that they had talked about in an interview with a psychiatrist. I hate my mother. I hate my mother. She's a terrible person. I love my mother. You know, all kinds of crazy stuff. We never figured out what they had put on my father's. Some people actually got tapes, but we never did. So we don't know what he was convinced of through these things. But I do know that my mother said when she went to visit him, he was like a child in a diaper.
23: So
24: like
23: you,
24: giggling.
23: Yeah, so you did see evidence of his downfall.
24: Oh, yeah. Yeah, but when he came home, he was a completely different person. I mean, he had three children. He didn't even know us. He had a business. He didn't even know he had a business. The only thing he remembered was my mother. So everything changed. He came home a very, very different, cold, just detached. And this was a man who was very, very involved with his children. Every weekend we did things together, you know, and all that came to an end. Like a complete dead stop. And this is a very common thread amongst victims, survivors, all about this detachment. Women came home, they were unable to take care of their children, and perhaps fathers were not able to hire someone, couldn't afford to hire housekeepers to take over care of the children, so children went into foster care, you know, and that's a nightmare of its own. So it was very debilitating for every family. I mean, my story is unpleasant. I remember when we had our first meeting of people getting together from across Canada. They flew into Montreal and we talked about our story. And when I got up and I said my father had facial pain, all I heard was, you know, people couldn't believe it. But they didn't care what was wrong with you. They needed bodies for the experiments. And everybody was a schizophrenic in their eyes. You know, I don't know if they, I think that it was, they were all diagnosed as schizophrenics in order to get funding from the CIA and from the government. You know, he's going to treat and cure schizophrenia. But the truth is that we never really fully got a picture of what these experiments were for. They certainly served no purpose. They were labeled a complete disaster. So, you know, all that money, all those lives, all the families that were destroyed, like for what? Nobody knows. And I don't know if they'll ever know.
23: You think that maybe some additional hearings might bring some of that to light or not?
24: Well, I think that what's out there is already out there. I don't know that they have more documentation to present to the public. I don't know if they're hiding stuff. We do know that they only used financial documents to get to the bottom of all this. So I don't really know if even they know.
23: All right. Julie Tanney with us. We'll be right back.
22: Into the paranormal.
0: 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Hi, I'm Dr. Mitch. Since most chronic diseases have inflammation, our optimized curcumin seems to be a perfect addition to any nutritional program. It makes sense to me that preventing or reducing inflammation is a key component to our overall health. The Mayo Clinic found that curcumin can decrease swelling and inflammation, has antioxidant properties, and research suggests that curcumin can prevent cancer, or at least slow the spread of cancer, and in many instances make chemotherapy more effective. It protects our healthy cells even from radiation. 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
2: I would tell people, look into it.
1: Yep. 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I think you'll be impressed and happy you looked into it. So you do the phone number. I'm actually tired of doing all the phone numbers.
2: Okay.
1: Call now.
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23: So why would an individual be sucked into something like this? We heard our guest Julie Tanney say they needed bodies. Was that the case with your father? I mean, nothing was special about him. I know some people were targeted. Maybe they were more vulnerable, but at some point they just needed participants, unwilling or unwilling.
24: I think they targeted communities that were a little on the wealthier side, because you know there was no Medicare at the time. So they needed people who could pay for their treatment. It doesn't mean everybody paid for their treatment, but seeing where, you know, communities where they had a lot of patients, it seems that certain groups were targeted that were in the wealthier communities. My father was picked. I mean, it was so random. I don't know how his family doctor sent him there is such a betrayal, because his family doctor worked with Cameron. I mean, he knew what was going on there. Maybe he didn't know the full extent, but I mean, you know, Dr. Cameron was a complete egomaniac. He named himself president of this and president of that association and president of the World Psychiatric Organization. I mean, he wanted his name out there everywhere. Huge, huge, huge ego. And I think that, he would have taken anybody. I think that in his quest to be the biggest and the greatest, he lost all humanity. He lost all humanity. He really didn't care about people. He gave them, if people left because they were unhappy with the treatments and, you know, the shock treatments and they weren't feeling well and whatever, but they still had issues, they would go back to him and he would say, I will only treat you if you give me complete carte blanche. He wouldn't even tell them what they were doing. He would just say, you know, you want to come back? Then you let me do whatever I want. And it was just the whole thing is horrible. It's just amazing to me that it took 70 years for all this to come to light. Because even in the 80s, when this group of Canadians sued the CIA and won, nothing really came of it. There was really no investigation.

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1: She's paralyzed. I mean, this was her life and my whole family's life. We just, you know, we took shifts. All we did was care for him. He lived like that, unable to communicate and walk and move for 18 years. So, you know, there was no time to think about investigating. But now, you know, or actually this started in 2018, it just seemed like time. I mean, I had records. I never read them. I couldn't. And a lot of people today still can't talk about it.
2: Yeah.
1: There's still that part of the shame, you know, although okay, I don't see why my father would feel that.
3: How many individuals have come forward, maybe with your group? Let's start there.
1: I think we're up to 700.
3: 700 members of survivors allied against government abuse, and these
1: right.
3: are who have some right. sort of tie to somebody who was involved in MKUltra.
1: That's right. It's usually a parent. Usually a parent. But I mean,
3: there
1: you
3: are
1: know,
3: still
1: when it comes to a class,
3: there are still some people who are, you know, claim they were MKUltra and are still alive. Any of those people involved?
1: There's not a lot. There's not a lot. I mean, you're talking 70 years ago. This
3: right.
1: happened in the 50s.
3: Yeah.
1: So yeah, there are some, but there's not many. But thank goodness those people happen to have records, where a lot of people have records now. You know, there's still some who don't. But for the ones who have records, it's really all they need. It's a shame that this wasn't resolved before they passed away. But, you know, it's better late than never. Late than never, because the destruction of families still continues. It's generational damage.
3: It's affected you as much as it affected
1: absolutely
3: your father and your mother.
1: Yes, absolutely. My brother.
3: Siblings.
1: My brother had a very rough time. My brother was extremely close to my father. They went to Expos games and they went to Canadian football games and they did everything together. And it stopped.
3: So,
1: you know,
3: from what I recall, your dad was treated by Dr. Ewan Cameron at Allen Memorial
1: yes.
3: Institute?
1: That's right. That's right. Which is still functioning, actually. It's a day hospital for mental patients.
3: And any indication this is still going on there?
1: No, it's not going on anymore. Nothing like it, as far as we know. This really didn't start at the Allen. It started at McGill, in the with Dr. Hebb, Donald Hebb. In the psychology department, he started with sensory deprivation.
3: What, in the 40s?
1: And that's actually, yes, in the 40s and in the 50s. And as a matter of fact, Leonard Cohen, you know, the singer, writer, poet, Leonard Cohen was a student who was paid to be in those experiments, in the sensory deprivation experiments. And he credited the LSD for making him very artsy, very creative. They used to pay them $20 a day for students to take art. Yeah.
3: Were there other doctors involved, other facilities?
1: All across Canada. Every hospital. Every hospital in Montreal, there was a network of 8 hospitals in Montreal that Cameron would go to train them to do his thing, and all over the states.

0: I mean, it was a huge network all over the world. What happened here in Montreal ran concurrently in Britain at the same time with a doctor called William Sargent. So it was all very, very organized. It was everywhere.
1: And there's
0: I mean, I heard from people in Denmark that are suing.
1: And a man by the name of Sidney Gottlieb was at the center of this all, right?
0: Yeah. Yeah. A very strange man who lived in a house in the woods with no running water and no electricity.
1: Oh.
0: Yes.
1: Julie, tell us about the organization. If individuals are believing that their family member was somehow involved in this and they'd like to get a hold of you, how do they do that?
0: It's very simple. They can go to our website, which is SAGA, S-A-A-G-A, classaction.ca, and they can register there. They can read about the experiments, and they can register through that. They will email me and other people in the organization. And, you know, just Google my name. You'll find my phone number, so they can call me as well.
1: Okay, quick update on where you're at with the legislation. Or not the legislation, excuse me, the legal fight.
0: Well, they're now arguing how to word the publication of us winning the certification. And for some reason, this is going on for a while. I don't know enough about it to really comment because I don't know what exactly the problem is. The lawyers are very busy with it. So as soon as that is resolved, we go into discovery and the trial starts.
1: And this would theoretically result in what?
0: Compensation.
1: For any surviving family members who are a part of the suit.
0: Right. But it's not for the survivors. It's for the families. This suit is not really about the survivors. It's more about the effect it had on the families because it's never been addressed.
1: All right. So
0: there was in 1992... a payment that was made to survivors who fit a certain criteria. But that was in 92 to 94.
1: So the website, SAAGAclassaction.ca, and it's Survivors Allied Against Government Abuse. Julie Tanney, thank you so much.
0: Thank you very much, Jeremy.
1: Absolutely, my pleasure. We'll have more of the show coming up. We'll get more into the hearing and what took place there. Talking MK Ultra tonight.
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10: Hopeful of a deal. I'm Sue Guzman, Fox News. And representatives of the U.S. and Iran continuing their meetings in Doha, Qatar. President Trump is optimistic that a deal can be worked out.
11: The Wall Street Journal reports that he actually shelved renewed military action against the regime in order to keep diplomacy on track. That's also a sentiment, by the way, echoed by the vice president.
12: If they try to start shooting at commercial vessels again, that's going to change our calculus. But right now, what the president has said is go and make a deal, go and negotiate in good faith, and that's what he's empowered us to do.
11: The Journal also reports the president has told AAT he's prepared to let talks continue past the August 18th deadline rather than risk yet another military clash, if at all possible.
10: Fox's Kevin Cork. President Trump and the Interior Secretary attending the dedication of the Theodore Roosevelt Presidential Library in North Dakota Wednesday.
13: He's a very special man, and that's why I'm here.
14: The current commander-in-chief heaping praise on one of his presidential predecessors.
13: We dedicate a living monument to a legend, a statesman, a soldier, frontiersman, and a true American hero.
14: After landing on the new Air Force One in North Dakota, Trump arrived by train before touring the new Theodore Roosevelt Library in Medora, a town of less than 200 people. Inside the museum, Trump signed the reauthorization to a 2020 law that pumps money into aging infrastructure in American national parks. Roosevelt helped lay the groundwork for the modern-day park system.
10: This is David Spunt, and we have heat warnings in effect from the Midwest to the Northeast in Washington, D.C.
15: We're going to add about 6 to 7 more degrees to our heat index by not just tomorrow, but especially on Friday, as temperatures and feels like temperatures soar to about 112 degrees.
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From somewhere between the paranormal and the abnormal, here's Jeremy Scott.

0: I might get up at some point yesterday morning earlier than usual and give the MK Ultra hearing a listen or a watch. And I'm glad I did not. But I'm glad that they're doing this for us all, doing his yeoman's work for mankind, was Criston T. Harris of the Rundown Live. Investigative journalist, independent media content creator. He is does a great show and is actually on the Ground Zero Plus, which is a Clyde Lewis's network. That's where you can find his program, and he also streams. He's got a website, therundownlive.com. Criston, welcome to the program. I had you
1: today,
0: muted.
1: There's a lot to talk.
0: I had you muted. We're off to a wonderful start. So you'll have to just start again.
1: Yeah, no, thanks for having me on. And it's going to be a great broadcast. I know there's a lot of interesting subjects, and there's a lot of new people that haven't, you know, heard of MKUltra. It's amazing to me how old, the older I get, the more youth there is out there that's like, I've never heard of 9/11, or I never heard of, MKUltra or Midnight Climax or Artichoke or MK Naomi or all these other things that were brought up during the MKUltra hearings at the Committee on Oversight and Reform from Congress. And, you know, I'm glad that they're having it too, because Representative Anna Paulina Luna was trying to get some answers, and there were some questions, and there were some real questions asked, but I don't think anybody knew what kind of questions to ask. It seemed like everyone in Congress really wasn't well educated on the subject, and it was like having a bunch of kids going, hey, I heard MKUltra, let's bring some people in and talk to them about it, and they had no clue what they're really getting into. It was pretty interesting to watch Congress really ask a couple of these reporters, specifically Stephen Kinzer from the Boston Globe and investigative reporter Tim O'Neill, who wrote a book on Charles Manson. And then there's also the NIH rubber stamp, Dr. Elizabeth Genexi, who was basically useless the whole time there, unfortunately. I don't even know what she was doing there at that point. She was just a meat suit sitting in a chair.
0: That was a very, very odd moment. Not that it should, we should even give it any more coverage in the actual hearing itself, so we won't. But as far as the other two gentlemen who were speaking, what was your take on what they had to say?
1: Well, from my understanding and from my research, keep in mind a little bit about Criston T. Harris. That's me. I've been interviewing MKUltra survivors for the last 6 months. So far I've been able to interview at least five alleged survivors. So I was kind of curious how deep down the rabbit hole Congress was going to go. And as I expected, they kind of stuck to their guns and sat on the very surface of the whole topic. They didn't ask a lot of really in-depth questions, and they were very precise in what they were asking about. Stephen Kinzer seemed very knowledgeable. He seems like he's done a lot of research, and I think he brought a lot to the table. And I think for people that were just horror fans or serial killer fans, that really was all that the Charles Manson aspect of things was there for. Although there are MKUltra links, because we know that when Charles Manson violated his parole, he was given a handler, Roger Smith, who worked at the same facility as Jolly West with psychedelic drugs. So there's no doubt there's a connection between Charles Manson and MKUltra, as well as the whole Jack Ruby assassination of Lee Harvey Oswald. It was Jolly West that quickly inserted himself into the trial and wanted to do his analysis of Jack Ruby after he shot Lee Harvey Oswald, which it's come to the conclusion that the committee on oversight hearing that he was an MKUltra product as well. So it was almost like he was put up to it to kill Lee Harvey Oswald, who, in my opinion, I believe was innocent. I spent a week with Lee Harvey Oswald's former lover, Judith Baker. I spent a weekend with St. John Hunt. That's Howard Hunt's kid from the CIA. And I did a lot of investigation on that subject as well. And it's funny how, you know, the older I get, all these worlds collide. And here we're now, we're all of a sudden, we're talking MKUltra. So,
0: okay. You mentioned Jolly West, and Tom O'Neill actually brought him up during the hearing.
2: West proposed conducting experiments on unwitting human subjects, including military personnel, prisoners, and psychiatric patients at the base hospital. He then outlined the experiments themselves in six more pages that could have been written by Joseph Mengele. Using LSD in combination with hypnosis, West proposed inducing confusion, amnesia, and specific mental disorders in people who would remember nothing of their interaction with him afterward. He sought to develop techniques to extract true information and implant false information in unwilling subjects and to alter the attitudes and beliefs of, quote, previously loyal individuals. In other words, to completely switch their allegiance from one group or leader to another. But it was that sentence, but it was another sentence at the end of that letter that stopped me cold. These experiments, he wrote, must eventually be put to test in practical trials in the field.
0: Okay, so what were the documents that O'Neill was referring to in which he was reading from there?
1: He didn't really go into depth on which documents those were. I think that might have been from his research and his book. He wrote a book on Charles Manson, and I think that's where he was getting a lot of that data from. And Charles Manson, obviously, he was an MKUltra stooge who was supervised by Roger Smith. And he's, you know, when he violated his parole, Smith was doing his drug research work at the same complex as Jolly West, who was the main culprit involved in MKUltra, as well as Sidney Gottlieb, who's the founder and got his start with Operation Midnight Climax, which we can get into in a little bit because that's the predecessor to this all. And it sounds a lot like Jeffrey Epstein's Island. But the government allowed, you know, Charles Manson to foster his behavior and his crimes and allowed him to commit them. Manson was manipulated and given freedom to do whatever he was doing. In the Committee of Oversight and Reform of the investigation into MKUltra, really, you know, they brought that out to light that he really was a pawn at some level of the whole MKUltra program.
0: We're hearing some of these other names. Were those part of the sub projects that were alluded to during the hearing?
1: Well, yeah. So the problem with MKUltra, it isn't just one program. There's a, like when I talk to survivors, they claim that there's over 162 subcategories. But at this court hearing, congressional hearing, they mentioned that there's only 149 separate programs verified and potentially tens of thousands of victims and survivors that many of which are still alive today, which are some of the people I'd like to talk to. But from what I understand and from these hearings as well, I got a lot of confirmation that some of the things that I was being told by victims and survivors was actually accurate because it's being repeated now by, you know, people in Congress saying essentially the same thing, that a lot of people, like these children, were identified at a young age. They also mentioned that people knowingly died in these MKUltra hearings. So that also is obviously something we've heard about. And when I interviewed Chris Latour,
0: yeah, an untold number. That should scare us all. We'll be right back with Chris. John T. Harris.
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0: I'm Jeremy Scott, somewhere between the paranormal and the abnormal. Tonight, my guest from The Rundown Live is Kriston T. Harris. We're talking about the MK Ultra hearing. Took place the Federal Declassification Task Force holding this proceeding, bringing a couple of witnesses, not survivors, not those who have actually been involved in the MK Ultra program, not saying that they shouldn't have been there, of course, Stephen Kinzer and Tom O'Neill. I think there's one person who shouldn't have been there, and we can agree on that, and we'll talk about that. But it doesn't overshadow, as I said, the rest of what took place. So, as far as the deaths are concerned, it was actually Mr. Kinzer who alluded to that.
9: Gottlieb had what amounted to a license to kill issued by the U.S. government. Neither the number of MK Ultra victims nor the number of those who were experimented to death is known.
0: Your reaction to that, Kriston?
1: Well, I think that it coincides with what I'm hearing from a lot of these MK Ultra survivors, like Chris Latour, who said that if children died in his class, it was often that children went missing or disappeared, but it was believed that the parents were getting paid $130,000 if their child did die in the project, and this is in the 70s, you know, so that equates to probably close to $300,000 or $400,000 in today's money, easy. But Sidney Gottlieb is an interesting individual because he is the mastermind behind MK Ultra and MK Naomi, and most importantly, Operation Midnight Climax. And Operation Midnight Climax was a notorious CIA subproject of the broader illegal project MK Ultra, the agency's covert mind control and behavior modification research program. And it ran primarily from like the 50s into the mid 60s. And essentially, they paid prostitutes $100, which is equivalent to $1,300 in today's money, to get stooges and convince them to come back to the house and have sex with them. And what they would do is drug them with LSD, and they had a two-way window, and the officers would actually watch what was happening. What's interesting is it was specifically used as a tool for blackmail and to see how people responded. And it sounds a lot like, Little St. James and Jeffrey Epstein's Island.
0: Yeah, just a little bit there. I mean, so how do you kill someone? You fry their brain, you cause them, you mind control them, you drive them to commit, acts of violence, suicide. I guess it's endless, the possibilities.
1: Well, I think the death happened more often in creating the Manchurian Candidate, because in order to...
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1: Alphas would be the assassins. The thetas would be the monarch, adult slaves, we'll call them, to be kind to radio. And then we'd have the omegas, which are kind of like the suicide bombers, per se. They would use these programmings to try to create the perfect Manchurian candidate, to try to mind control somebody, to try to separate their reality, destroy it completely. And they did this by torturing people. And so when people would die, my guess is it was due to the torture and the attempt to create a Manchurian candidate, or the attempt to create a split personality.
0: So how many mass shooters do you think have been MK Ultra'd?
1: Well, it's really interesting to have this conversation because, back in the day, they had to give you LSD and they put it in your drinks, and you're susceptible to any kind of recommendations or maybe spilling your guts. But nowadays the doctors just give out, prescription drugs like it's candy. Everyone's in psychotropic re-up inhibitors. And so right on the bottle, it says may cause suicidal tendency, probably makes them susceptible to the similar type of programming. And you don't really need like directed energy weapons or anything. You got social media. So you can be subliminal. You can impact people's mind. You get them doped up on the drugs, and somebody will take the reins and run with it. And I think that when you look at these Tyler Robinsons and the attempt on Donald Trump potentially, and other, even on the guy with that attempted on, was it Hinckley? He took a shot on Reagan. He didn't remember immediately, what happened, So like, there's a lot of questions. If Jack Ruby was involved, I wouldn't doubt that there's others involved. And it's very interesting to talk about, to think that our government may be fostering, assassins doing throughout this whole MK Ultra project. When I talk to these survivors, they're terrified to pick up the phone because they're worried that somebody's going to call and give them a code, Eagle 42, 52, 16. And then they'll bring out that alternative personality that they switch into, and that they might perform some kind of crime. Not all of them, but some of them do. They live in fear from every phone call. They let everything go to voicemail. So it's really interesting. But I'd have to say, we have to ask that question. Are these programs still going on today?
0: So have any of those, it sounds like maybe the answer to this is yes, the survivors who you've talked to, have they had some of these tendencies?
1: Well, the survivors I talked to, when they discussed, the ones that are willing to share their whole training process, one of them was a six-year-old, and he went through a whole process of identification. It's because he likes Star Wars, he liked the sci-fi stuff, they thought he was a perfect candidate, and every morning his mother would put LSD in his tongue, and he said his first day In the MKUltra project, they actually made him look through a pair of goggles that he described was like a Game Boy VR system. And all they did is kaleidoscope, devastation, murder, snuff films, and multiple different colors for hours and hours. They made him watch this stuff at the young age of 6 to try to start reprogramming him. And that's while he was on LSD. So I think that, what they were talking about in this trial, a lot of it was accurate. A lot of the things are the same things I'm hearing from survivors. But there's more grotesque stuff like the satanic ritual abuse, which they didn't even touch. But I think that some of the things that you hear are so extreme that if they did that, they might feel that it might discredit their whole initiative to find out what really happened with the MKUltra project here in Congress.
0: So individuals can be... what, sent binary code or something like that to cause them to do certain things?
1: Yeah, essentially, if you ever watched the Franklin trial, during the Franklin controversy, there was a hearing, and one of the individuals that was a programmed individual was given his code, and he literally switched personalities right on the spot, right in front of the lawyer, right in front of the camera. I think it's Paul Benassi was the guy's name, and he... literally just said that the whole purpose of the MKUltra program was to infiltrate the government and take it over with mind-controlled slaves.
0: Wow. Disturbing. All right, we'll take a break and be back with Kriston T. Harris from The Rundown Live talking about the MKUltra hearing. 503-389-3131. I want your thoughts on this as well, Kriston.
11: A few weeks ago, we did receive reports. There's some back and forth regarding the CIA and ODNI pertaining to new MKUltra boxes that were discovered. Myself and Representative Burleson did go down to Langley. We did meet with the CIA, and the CIA is currently in the process of declassifying newly found documentation, although...

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9: Fox News, I'm Ted Linder in North Dakota. President Trump visiting the Theodore Roosevelt Library and offering praise for the 26th President of the United States.
10: It's amazing how he came about, a whole different set of lives, he said. So it's been really very inspiring. They've done a fantastic job with the museum.
9: All living presidents have been invited to the library's grand opening. That is set for this Saturday, the 4th of July. First heat wave of summer 2026 gripping the central and eastern U.S. ahead of the 4th of July holiday. New Jersey Governor Mikey Sherrill.
11: This is not the type of heat wave we've seen in a while. This, I think the last time was about 14 years ago. This is extreme, extreme heat.
9: More than 65 million people across 20 states forecast to reach temps of 100 degrees this week. And the U.S. beats Bosnia and Herzegovina 2-0 to reach the round of 16 in the World Cup. 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
12: Hello, Sin City. 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The Other Side of Midnight coming up next, right after the news, on 101.5 FM KDON.

0: Project MKUltra was not a policy failure or an overzealous program that got out of hand. It was a deliberate, systematic governmental operation that subjected American citizens, prisoners, hospital patients, veterans, ordinary people, to LSD, electroshock, hypnosis, sensory deprivation, psychological torture, without their knowledge or consent.
1: MKUltra was one of the most secret government programs in American history.
2: He sought to develop techniques to extract true information and implant false information in unwilling subjects and to alter the attitudes and beliefs of, quote, previously loyal individuals.
1: MKUltra conducted the most extreme experiments on human beings that have ever been carried out by a U.S. government agent.
3: We discuss the subjects that defy explanation. Into the paranormal.
4: Yeah, MKUltra, subject of a hearing this week by the Task Force on the Declassification of Federal Secrets. Chairwoman Anna Paulina Luna leading the proceedings, bringing a couple of witnesses to the forefront. I was playing a clip for Kristan right before the break, and here it is in full, because it's what she says towards the end that I want his take on.
0: A few weeks ago, we did receive reports. There's some back and forth regarding the CIA and ODNI pertaining to new MKUltra boxes that were discovered. Myself and Representative Burleson did go down to Langley. We did meet with the CIA, and the CIA is currently in the process of declassifying newly found documentation, although the documents, and I feel comfortable enough to share it here, pertain specifically to a forgery program that was being housed under MKUltra. So as soon as those files are released, we will be putting out notification with your help to also comb through some of the newly released documents, but I did want to give you a quick update.
4: All right, she's talking about a forgery program under MKUltra, one of these, you know, sub-projects. So we're hearing that documents have been taken, including maybe in just the past couple of months. There's some dispute about that, particularly from the DNI, the outgoing DNI, that these documents were taken. Others have been obviously destroyed. There's a story about that right after the MKUltra program seemingly didn't exist anymore. Well, the evidence was torched. But there's been documents that have been not only taken and destroyed and maybe hidden in other places, but forged as well. Kristan, can we trust any of what has been brought forward then?
5: Well, I find it interesting that our government, with tens of thousands of survivors, many people that are still alive today, can't find anyone to come forward. I know that originally they mentioned they found some people, but they backed out. Well, a lot of these individuals were paid off. They were given large sums of money for their pain. They were given hush money, or they're just in fear for their lives, that our government that could run rabid without any kind of accountability would come back and just finish the job, which they already started. A lot of them are just afraid of being reactivated. But the whole MKUltra project was a very wide umbrella of different types of experiments. Not all of them were, monarch sex slaves. Not all of them were assassination. Some of them were remote viewing. The GATE program was psychic abilities, psychic assassins, interesting things of that nature. They had people that were, one individual I interviewed said that he was given psychedelic drugs to help him unlock the ability to astral project so that they could visit other locations to spy on other governments. And as we know, Russia was doing the very same thing. And it just crazy to think about this. There's fatal experiments, obviously. We didn't even get into the Montauk Project, which is something that I'm interested in as well. But they did bring up Artichoke, and Operation Artichoke was the project where we get the good cop, bad cop, psychological warfare, seeing if they could implant memories, seeing if they can get people to confess the truths, getting the, consensually getting information out of people. A lot of times with using not just LSD, but other drugs, they don't list what these other drugs are. But, I think it's interesting to see nonetheless that there's this box full of a bunch of documents that most might be a forgery, or could they be legitimate? And they're calling them a forgery because they don't want people to believe that they're real. I guess it depends on the substance that's in them. And what is, what's that about? Like, I guess we got to wait and see what's released. But, you know, Stephen Kinzer did a good job, and he was just a journalist that interviewed a lot of MKUltra survivors, and he wrote a book on it. And I think that a lot of the things that he had to say were very interesting because I think they're accurate from what I'm hearing from survivors, but I still can't find it. I find it hard to believe that they can't find anyone to come forward and actually talk about the MKUltra situation, especially since I'm just a podcaster. I'm an investigative journalist and reporter as well. I've broken some pretty big stories in my life, but I'm able to locate and find these MKUltra survivors that are willing to talk. And I think a lot of it is that they're scared to talk to them because the things that they say are so extreme that they are worried that people will be radicalized by what they have to say.
4: Here's another part of what Kinzer had to say. You know, basically you've got to, well, before you can brainwash and start anew, you've got to destroy the mind.
6: MKUltra was one of the most secret government programs in American history. The chemist who directed it, Sidney Gottlieb, lived in total anonymity. My book, Poisoner in Chief, may be the most complete account of MKUltra that exists in public, but I'm painfully aware that I have discovered only a small portion of what MKUltra was and what Sidney Gottlieb did. In 1951, the CIA hired Gottlieb and directed him to launch what became MKUltra. Gottlieb believed that in order to find a way to implant a new mind into someone's brain, you first had to find a way to destroy the mind that was in there already. In its search for ways to destroy a human mind and body, MKUltra conducted the most extreme experiments on human beings that have ever been carried out by a U.S. government agency.
4: So how do you destroy the mind, Kriston?
5: Well, it's interesting because they brought in people from the Temple of Set, which is satanic ritual abuse. And I think a lot of it had to deal with satanic ritual abuse. Some of these people that were the heads of psychological warfare in the military and MK Naomi, which worked alongside MKUltra, they were admitted Satanic Temple and Temple of Set members that were specialized in this kind of abuse and mental trauma to help erase who that individual might be so they don't even know what is real anymore. So they're terrified to admit or not do or accomplish the mission. What they also found is when they broke down an individual and when they compartmentalized who they used to be to remove it, they learned that that people develop some kind of impeccable memory, almost like photographic memory, where they don't forget anything. So if you could lock away those memories, you could literally, like there's one part where they're talking about how a person who is an MKUltra program could come to you and you could give them the code and you could unlock personality A and then tell them the secret and then revert them back to personality B. And then they would go to another person. They would say the keyword, the eagle is risen. We'll just make something up here. And then personality A would come out, give them all the secrets, and then they'd revert them back to personality B and they would forget everything that they just told you. And they would just revert back to an individual that is, dumbfounded or had no clue what they just experienced because of the program that they're running. They're talking about programming human beings like computers. And it works for, as you know, the MKUltra Monarch program, which...
4: Hold that thought. We'll be back with Kriston T. Harris.
3: Into the paranormal.
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4: 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Tonight we're talking with Kriston T. Harris of The Rundown Live. He's at Kriston T. Harris on X. And you mentioned something that I'm thinking about here, programmed by computers. Huh.
5: Well, it's programmed like computers, but I think most people are being programmed by computers these days, especially if they're on psychedelic drugs or psychotropic drugs prescribed by doctors. They can just, who needs directed energy weapons when you have social media, when you have TikTok and people have attention spans of nanoseconds. They're on the Adderall. They're on the, different types of, mental mind altering drugs already. So all they need is the computer. All they need is the cell phone to really do the programming for them. It's interesting because I remember when this president got elected in the first time around 2016, there was a video game going around that was basically nonstop assassination attempts on Donald Trump. And your whole goal was to try to save him as a hitman. But I'm like, what are they trying to program people to do? It's funny because when you try to save him, you tackle Donald Trump and his wig would fall off and somebody was taking pot shots at him. But at the end of the day, the video game was there to program mentally ill people to potentially go and act out these crimes. That's the same thing with Call of Duty. The military knows that Call of Duty is going to cause some mentally ill individual on psychotropic drugs to go out and commit mass shootings or have enough and take his own life above and beyond the benefits of it creating, new recruitment for youth. I think that at the end of the day, we got to ask, what is it that our government's doing? Why are they doing it? And it's never really what they say. And I think that's what we're finding out here. And they used to not admit that the MKUltra files even existed, but now they exist. And now obviously they admit to, Operation Midnight Climax, to Artichoke, to MK Naomi, now Ultra. There's a whole lot more to this than what we even know. And I think that some of it goes way down the rabbit hole, and it kind of ties into a lot of the things that we're talking about today, especially when it comes to, you know, social engineering and mind control and, you know, people like the assassination attempt on Donald Trump or maybe the assassination of Charlie Kirk. We have no idea, but I wouldn't be surprised that in the future that it comes out that these individuals were involved in some government program or directly linked somehow. But it's kind of scary.
4: Well, and what you're describing would allow

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1: He went to universities. He went to, you know, prisons. He went to hospitals. And he found people that were perfect stooges to be part of these programs. In one case, a federal prison in Lexington, Kentucky, had African-Americans separated and fed LSD for 77 days straight. And I wonder how many of them survived that, according to Stephen Kinzer. That's crazy to me. Imagine every day waking up and, getting your LSD shot. And that's kind of what I heard from some of the survivors that some of them experienced. And not all of them experienced them. Some of them were older, initiates into the MK Ultra. Some of them are more modern. The thing is I don't think it ended in the 70s when MK Ultra was written off. I think that there was a lot more that went on afterwards. It broke into some subcategories and probably lived through a lot of these bizarre cults that you heard with the Finders cult or the Franklin controversy. What's really interesting about the Finders cult is when the Finders cult was busted by local law enforcement, and they found evidence of child abuse in the worst sort of kind. The CIA came in and whitewashed it, but they said they were taking these kids to a camp in New Mexico for prominent and special children who are gifted. And it sounded a lot like, Zorro Ranch to me. So I did a lookup on the Finders cult. Well, the Finders cult dissolved in 1992. And guess when Jeffrey Epstein bought Zorro Ranch in New Mexico?
2: When?
1: 1992.
2: I had a feeling. As far as the institutions, because they also threw out a number of the 80 institutions that have been involved in this. And we mentioned the Allen Memorial Institute in Montreal last hour. Do you have some names of others who were involved?
1: Well, I think that there was a lot of government institutions involved. I don't have a list in front of me. I do have a list of individuals that I've been following, and many of them are psychological.
2: Would these be part of the 185 non-government researchers that were mentioned?
1: Yeah, some of them could be. I mean, obviously, Lewis Joylin Jolly West was a big one. George White is another one. Roger Smith, George Hunter, Sidney Gottlieb. These are all names. Obviously, Deputy Director Alan Dulles, whose brother is who Dulles Air Force Base is named after. Alan Dulles's brother is who Dulles Air Force Base is named after. And as you know, there's a lot of conspiracies around Dulles Air Force Base, right?
2: Oh, yeah. I mean, how deep do you want to go? There's a lot.
1: I mean,
2: of them.
1: It's all linked. It's all linked, and it's very interesting nonetheless. But, they all have military ties. They all have government ties. And like I said, it's interesting to think that, things like Operation Artichoke, which was the predecessor to MK Ultra, which dealt with creating the good cop, bad cop, devil's advocate project, mind control, interrogation methods and techniques, behavior modification. I mean, all those things. The question is can they be done today? And I think absolutely. Most of it's done through social media. Most of it's done through global trauma bonds. What do you think COVID was? That was a trauma bond. It's building that trauma so they could form your perception and your reality. It all comes down to controlling you, controlling who you are, the surveillance state. It's all there to control who you are. The flock cameras, which record who you're in the car with, where you go, how many times you've been with people in the car, where you stop, when you don't stop, all those different things. What stores you go to, what businesses you frequent. They record all that now with flock cameras. It's all there to change, interactions and the transactions and try to control who you are in some form of social engineering on the grand scale, not only just on the individual.

0: scale. And don't get me wrong, I believe that these individuals are still being impacted. I do believe that they do have voice-to-skull technology, like the Navy Yard shooter claimed, where they are infiltrating people's minds and making them hear voices. I think all those things are also very real, but there's so many projects, from Project Bluebird to Artichoke to, you know, you can keep going on and on and on. There's all, it's like an endless rabbit hole of abuse of American citizens. And many of these people had no idea that they were part of the program. They were just tricked into it, or they were in a mental institute, which I have to believe is still going on to this very day, where they find people stuck in a mental institute and they do testing on them. So
1: potentially tens of thousands of victims here involved in all this.
0: Yeah, and many of them are still alive today, and I'd love to talk to them. So if you want to reach out to me, showtips@therundownlive.com. I'm doing interviews left and right on the subject, and I think it's important to hear everyone, listen to everyone, and question everything. And I think that, you know, tens of thousands of victims, that's a lot of people. It's unbelievable that so many of them have kept quiet, but I think a lot of them are just scared for their lives. If the government, if there's no check and balances and there's no reason for them to believe that they'd be kept safe for saying anything, I don't think any of them will come forward. It's kind of like one of those things.
1: What the heck was that NIH doctor there doing talking about vaccines?
0: Well, I think that they had to have a representative there, and she was just there batting for NIH and really had no clue what MKUltra was. It was really sad. It was basically like a rubber stamp just there going ahead to punch away and be there as an empty suit to represent NIH, who has no clue, no interest, and no reality into what's going on with the world around her. So
1: let's give the final 30 seconds to talking about you and where the audience can hear your show.
0: Yeah, guys, Ground Zero Plus, or Kriston T. Harris, therundownlive.com. I'm on Spotify, iHeartRadio. Make sure you check out my broadcast. I host on many different platforms, but that's where you find me. And thanks again for having me on, Jeremy Scott. What a great show, and what an interesting topic.
1: Absolutely. Kriston, it was a pleasure. We'll have to have you back, and we'll do it real soon, talking about something else very interesting. From the cold, dark depths of a secret dungeon somewhere deep in the remote Pacific Northwest. Good night. God bless.
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13: Dedicating the library. I'm Ted Lindner, Fox News. President Trump hitting the road, the rails in the sky to dedicate the Theodore Roosevelt Presidential Library. He made a stop in North Dakota on Wednesday.
14: He's a very special man, and that's why I'm here.
15: The current commander-in-chief heaping praise on one of his presidential predecessors.
14: We dedicate a living monument to a legend, a statesman, a soldier, frontiersman, and a true American hero.
15: After landing on the new Air Force One in North Dakota, Trump arrived by train before touring the new Theodore Roosevelt Library in Medora, a town of less than 200 people. Inside the museum, Trump signed the reauthorization to a 2020 law that pumps money into aging infrastructure in American national parks. Roosevelt helped lay the groundwork for the modern-day park system.
13: Fox's David Spunt. The U.S. beating Bosnia and Herzegovina 2-0 to reach the round of 16 in the World Cup. And former CIA Director John Brennan is suing the Trump administration, demanding a court order that would require officials to preserve records from investigations he says are targeting him. Brennan says he's being prosecuted for vindictive reasons. The U.S. Trade Representative says the U.S.-Mexico-Canada trade agreement will not be renewed.
16: U.S. Trade Representative Jamison Greer says after virtual meetings with Canada and Mexico, the U.S. has declined to renew the USMCA in its current form. The pact remains in force, but it's now subject to annual reviews until it's either renewed for a new term or terminated. A few weeks ago, the president had said from the Oval Office,
14: I don't know that I'm going to renew it because, to be honest with you, the United States does much better. Hey, we don't need anything that Canada has. We don't need anything that Mexico has, but they need everything that we have.
16: The president said trade deficits with these countries are unacceptable. Greer says the U.S. will meet with Mexico the week of July 20th.
13: Fox's Jessica Rosenthal. 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
32: It is the 1st and 2nd of July, and 21 years ago today, my medium daughter, my Meredith, was born in New York City. And there was a moment that I will never forget, all the other excitement about a baby being born, all standard stuff, the miracle, but standard. But there was one moment I was standing at the window in the hospital looking up 7th Avenue, and the air was July heavy. You could see the air. It wasn't smog. It was heat. It was that hot. And the streets were empty because it was the July 4th weekend. And I'm looking up the street, and my Meredith had just been born, healthy, beautiful. And as I look out the window, I can see and feel a shift in the universe, that the energy of the world, at least my world, was changing. And nothing would ever be the same in the best possible way. And for 21 years with my Meredith, that's exactly how it has been. This was a child put on earth by angels with a heart full of goodness and joy, and has decided for her work in life to help others, to help people who need extra help. That's what she's going to do. That's what she was put on earth to do. Meredith, happy 21st. Happy birthday. This is The Other Side of Midnight.

It's not over. No, we don't get out that easy. We have to listen to the bridge, the donut, and then there's more of this stupid jingle. It was created by the musical team with Lee Harris. And Lee is now our vice president of news. Is he senior vice president? Senior vice president of news and talk and programming. And he said, play this every night. It'll help.

0: night.
1: I raised an issue last night as a professional talk show host. That is my job. And I got pushback on it, which is also my job. And there's Father Jim Drucker. Father Jim Drucker is a 45-year retired priest, Catholic priest. Yes, a Catholic priest, capital C. He was the official Navy chaplain during Desert Storm in Afghanistan. He was there to help the soldiers. Father Drucker, good evening. Welcome to the other side of midnight.
2: Walter, it is fantastic to be with you on the radio this morning.
1: Now, Father Drucker, the reason I needed you on the show for me for a few minutes, besides the fact that clearly I need more coffee, is that I mentioned something you and I have discussed, which is there are no sedans. There are no automobile sedans. Amen. And a caller calls in and says, well, yeah, there's a sedan, the Cadillac CT7, CT6, CT5. Yeah, the last one was made in 2011. I said, yeah, the last one was made in 2011. There are no new sedans. Worse, the cars that are being made are ugly as hell. These hatchbacks, these SUV, the minivans, these are ugly. And then I stepped in it, Father. I went further, and I explained why, as a talk show host, I explained why only ugly cars are being made, why only three-row, two-row SUVs, minivans, CRVs, why they're being made. They're being made because at some point, at some tipping point, about 2004, 2005, American men no longer had any say in what cars were being designed and built. Not one man in America, not one, has ever said, yeah, I want a minivan. Never. I want an SUV. I want a three-row one with the room in the back. I want that room in the back. No man has ever said, I want that room in the back. These are constructs by women. These are women constructs. And a point was hit where marketing people, design people, culture said, well, we're only going to listen to women.
2: Well, Walter, I got to tell you something, and it's amazing that you said that, and I don't know how this plays into it directly, but certainly indirectly and almost directly. Many years ago, I only buy sedans because I'm older. I'm a disabled veteran from Desert Storm. I hurt my legs. I get needles in my legs at the VA every 6 months, thank God. And I find it difficult to get into an SUV or that kind of car, and I need a sedan. So I actually wrote a letter to the vice president of Lincoln. I can't remember her name, Joy Falatico was an Italian name, F-A-L-A-T-I-C-O or something like that.
1: Guilty.
2: And she actually wrote me back. She wrote me back and said, we're sorry, Father Drucker, thank you for your letter, BS this, BS that, pardon the expression. And then finally it ended, and I got a call 3 days later. I'm at dinner with a friend of mine up in Scranton visiting, and I get a call from her executive secretary, and she's apologizing profusely that we're sorry, but we will not be building any sedans. Now, keep in mind, what's terrible is that I finally have been able, at my age, in my early 80s, to buy a Lincoln that the bank owns, of course. And I got a sedan Lincoln. The last one I got was a 2019, and I just traded in a new car. They do not, not only does Ford not have sedans, but Lincoln doesn't have a sedan.
1: No.
2: A Lincoln, a quality car for someone older that spent all their lives struggling, working hard, being in combat, et cetera, I finally got it. And there's no more sedans. The last sedan they made in a Lincoln was a 2020. And that's it. And I understand, and my research have done, that General Motors does not make a sedan. American made cars. Chrysler does not. And Ford Lincoln does not. Bingo. Every other car maker from around the world, not America, they make sedans. What's that say? It's terrible.
1: Well,
2: It's terrible.
1: There are two parts to it. One is, I say this is because of women. No man has ever said, I lust for a minivan. I lust for an SUV. No man's ever said that. Women say, I need the extra room in the back. Let me tell you, the trunk of a Cadillac until about 1980 was big enough to put in any of these SUVs. That's how big those trunks were.
2: Exactly. Right?
1: They were enormous. They were designed purposely to hide dead bodies. You could put four dead bodies in the back of those Cadillacs with the nice carpeting. They wouldn't even know a thing. But listen, I believe, too, the opportunity. Think about this. If any car manufacturer said, you know what? We're going to build a pig car. We're going to build a huge sedan, one that's very difficult to park, one that's hard to park, one that's hard to get into a parking garage. Just one manufacturer made one a year, just one model. Yeah, it would sell out in an hour. It would be bought 100% by men, and they'd be fighting over the colors.
2: And isn't it amazing, though, that the president of Lincoln Motors was a female?
1: Well, it's not a
2: well.
1: She killed the phallic sedans made by Lincoln.
2: Wow! But listen, I make my point that as you get older, maybe you put some money aside, you have your pension, and you're finally able to buy a luxury car like a Lincoln, and they have no more sedans. It's very sinful. It's sinful. I'm calling it sinful.
1: Now, the other news that you need to be aware of is there are major sunspots and flares the past week that have already blocked out radio broadcast transmissions in much of the Pacific west of Hawaii. Very serious, major flares. We're going to have on Dr. Sakai coming up in 6 minutes to share with us the information that he has about these major sunspots, these major flares. I believe they're satanic. What do you think, Father Drucker?
2: Listen, anything's possible. God only knows, because we're living in a very weakened world. The morality is weakening. Patriotism is weakening. Love is weakening. Faith is weakening. God is weakening. So only God knows. God knows, Walter.
1: But as a pulpit preacher, you guys have always said that spiritually, and in terms of good and evil, things are always getting worse, haven't you?
2: Well, many preach that way. I try to preach on a positive side, but again, we have to preach in reality to bring people closer to God and their need to be with God of whatever faith we may be. And it's difficult for ministers, rabbis, priests to really preach and realize that there's evil and realize there's good, and to preach accordingly. I preach more on the good side, Walter.
1: Of course you do, but I can't let you go there, because if you start talking about God, I'll lose every listener that I have. Let me go back to the horrible mayor of New York City, who put out his own decree today, which could send thousands, maybe millions of New Yorkers straight to hell if they listen to him, and they won't. He said, I can't believe he said this, he put this out on X, that New Yorkers should set their thermostats to 78. Like, what? They should unplug. Right. They should unplug appliances. They should unplug anything unnecessary and recognize the fact that because of the heat and because of the all the air conditioners being on, it's very likely they could have a brownout or a blackout. And this leads to two thoughts. One, let's go to Gracie Mansion and see what his thermostat is at. I promise you it's not at 78. And the second thing is, again, we go back to the fact that the power grid should not be the same as it was 110 years ago. There should be no fear of losing power, no fear of losing electricity, because we did what? What? We turned on energy-efficient air conditioners. For the past 50 years, every air conditioner is supposed to be more energy efficient than the last one. And therefore, every year we should have lower electric bills. We don't. And we shouldn't worry about brownouts, blackouts, and we do. Isn't this satanic, Father?
2: It certainly sounds like it could be. Certainly smacks of that.
1: Yeah, I mean, here's a man who's preparing his population for hell by telling them to live in greater heat?
2: Well, what little I know is I cannot believe that people would vote for this gentleman who certainly does not seem to stand for the values that I stand for and that many I know stand for. And I can guarantee you, shooting from the hip, that he's certainly not at a thermostat that's 78 degrees.
1: Guaranteed. Father Jim Drucker, a retired Catholic priest, a great friend of the show. This is The Other Side of Midnight. Oh, my gosh, look at this. The Red Apple Audio Networks.
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3: Hollywood has announced a new action thriller called Panic Button. The issue? It's starring Alec Baldwin, and TikTok is divided about how they feel about him.
4: I'm sorry, but he is the word pompous personified. What is the male version of a Karen?
3: His popularity waned after the Rush shooting and killing of Helena Hutchins, despite the charges being dropped. But TikTok also discovered some of Baldwin's other past indiscretions, like an abusive voicemail he left for his daughter, Ireland. Musician Jack White from the White Stripes is getting divorced. His wife, Olivia Jean, filed, citing inappropriate marital conduct, sending fans to Google what that means. The legal term is a catch-all for actions that breach trust and make staying together unsafe, which can be anything from controlling the money to substance abuse. Cooper Lawrence, Entertainment News, Worldwide News Network, New York.
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10: Hi, I'm retired Detective Vic Ferrari. And on tonight's episode of Confessions of a Retired Detective, a Philadelphia mom who went into a decrepit house of horrors over 10 years ago and never came out leads to the FBI doing...

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1: Florida Stories is about people so dumb, you'll almost wreck your car. 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
2: All right, ladies and gentlemen, this is The Other Side of Midnight. There has been major, major sun activity. Over the past day, solar activity has jumped to a high. In total, the sun fired 16 flares, one X-ray class, six M-class, and nine C-class events. We don't know what that means, but the legendary Dr. Sky has agreed to join us. Our man in space, our man who looks at the sky and shares the information with us. Dr. Sky, please don't come on with that big voice and make me sound like I'm eight.
3: Good morning, Walter.
2: Yes,
3: good to be on your show. Thank you so much.
2: And thank you.
3: You're so right. The people in the New York metro and the East Coast will be experiencing Phoenix-like weather where I live. And it's incredible. We're used to 110 degrees. But, well, this is what happens when we, unfortunately, have this time of year where the weather's a little bit off the charts, wouldn't you say?
2: What is going on with the sun, sir?
3: Let's talk a little bit about what these solar flares are. Every 11 years, many of the scientists say that the sun goes through this seething thing. It's called solar activity, the solar cycle. Right now, we're in solar cycle 25, Walter. And right now, it's supposed to be waning. But unfortunately, for many out there, the sun is, as you mentioned before we were on the air, blaring out these gigantic flares. So let's describe what a flare is to people. In 1 second, the sun is putting out 10% in that flare event. 10% of the total sun's output in just 1 second. And how it happens, it's really interesting. It's a complicated process, but to be very short to the point, it's their snapping of magnetic fields on the sun. These sunspots, if you take a look at a website like spaceweather.com, you'll get to see this big orange ball, this image of the sun, these two gigantic sunspots. What are they? They're cooler regions in the sun that are intensely magnetic. So when they snap, Walter, they send out these different levels of flares. You mentioned the C-class, M-class, and of course the most powerful of the X. So right now, three major sunspot groups, Walter, are kind of in unison. It's like almost like they're reaching out to each other. And the residual for us here on this planet is, over the next few days, not to sound alarmist, we could be seeing more sightings of the Northern Lights. That's a pretty thing. But more of these proton storms called coronal mass ejections hit the Earth. And that could be damaging to satellites, as we all know. Obviously, skin. We don't want to be out in the ultraviolet of the sun. And even more prolific is so many of the things that happen here, like we talked about with space and satellites. That could be a big problem if these flares continue.
2: How big a problem?
3: Well, it's measured on something back in 1859. Long before we went to a digital world, the analog world was the telegraph. And in September of 1859, as the story goes, we had one of the most massive solar flares ever. Richard Carrington, an astronomer, observed this with his eye with the protection of the telescope filter. That happened in 1859, and what it did, Walter, is interesting. Telegraph lines across the nation and the world actually caught fire from these proton storms. So they can be dangerous, and that's before we even talked about Internet, Starlink, satellites, and all the technology that we're so dependent on. Right from our phone to everything we use to control our lives electronically.
2: Steve Cates is Dr. Sky, and he is an expert on astronomy, space, aviation, weather. And unlike many people who study and know about his expertise, what he presents is common sense. He's a common sense scientist, astronomer. And he's on the Red Apple Audio Networks every weekend, and he does a great show. It's a fantastic weekend show. No, really. Now, Dr. Sky, what is the likelihood that it's not going to set any of our power lines on fire? What is some of the physical damage it could do that we are likely to see?
3: Well, let's go back to the power grid. And that's a whole nother subject for another time. Many people talk about the infrastructure in the U.S. We're talking about America first. That the problematic thing is, if we have transformers that fail, we notice that what happened in 1989, an incredible massive solar flare hit the grid up in Canada. And for those of our listeners in Canada, they may have well experienced this and know the hardship of that. The event from the sun, one of those solar flares, they send out these protons, high-energy particles. And what happened, Walter, because the geology of that part of the country, it does reflect, it's harder rock up in that area. So when those protons hit, they come back and bounce off, and what do? They shut down the power grid for maybe more than 15 million people. And not to sound alarmist, I mean, these solar flares, they've happened, they continue to happen. And the process that this happens by, people should understand this. Every second, imagine, Walter, if you got the, I got the phone bill, or the, excuse me, the energy bill. Every second, the sun is transforming 600 million tons of hydrogen through this whole fusion process. Remember, it's fusion to 596 million tons of helium. And the residual is, nothing's free in space. You get 4 million tons of energy in radiant energy. So as the sun continues to pump out this incredible energy, imagine getting a utility bill every second for that, and it's been going on for 4 billion years. All I can tell people out there is not to be alarmist, but these CMEs that are headed toward us, you could have a mild to maybe a little more severe geomagnetic storm. But then again, some of them do fade out. The worst ones are the ones that have these CMEs that combine together. They call them cannibal CMEs. So the sun fires one off like it just did. And if that one catches up to the next one, what do? They sometimes expand. But it's fascinating to study the sun because it's so amazing. So if the sun went out right now, Walter, in the daylight, it's 8.5 minutes. That's how long it takes light to get from the sun. So in other words, if we saw the sun go out, sad to say, it would have happened 8.5 minutes ago, as of course the speed of light, which is the whole thing. We're talking about light and energy, snapping magnetic fields. And we've had bigger events going back into history, like in 774 AD. Allegedly, there was a massive event. A Japanese scientist, Miyake, identified that we had even a 100-time more powerful solar flare event like that of the Carrington event. And that would be just devastating to the Earth. But we want to talk positivity. So it's like we're getting an early fireworks show for our 250th, courtesy of the sun. So we always keep our eyes to the skies.
2: If you have a question for Dr. Sky about the solar flares, the damage they could do to you, and your ability to heat, light, air condition your home, call 800-848-9222, 800-848-9222. We are live. I just got an email right now from one of our contributors who lives in Canada, and usually he comes on at 3 a.m., dependably, Dave Scott. He comes on, and he just sent me an email saying, I can't come on tonight. The power to all of my part of Canada has been knocked out.
3: Wow.
2: With no timeline as to when it could possibly be on. It included not only the power where I am, but all the cell phone towers are knocked out.
3: That's there incredible, Walter. Wow. And
2: there it is. Just now. This just happened.
3: Amazing. I hope everybody's okay.
2: Right. I suspect. But he this is what he says. He says, in my community, a power outage has knocked out all cell phone towers. There's no timeline to get it up and running. And I do have internet, but I have no cell phone signal. He's not going to be on tonight.
3: Sure.
2: All right. You can talk to Dr. Sky at 800-848-9222. The Other Side of Midnight is on great radio stations like WGN in Chicago. Now, question. If you're in the space station, and there are these type of solar flares, this type of sun activity, are you at great danger?
3: You could be, Walter. And that's the biggest problem we have venturing out to Mars. And I'm sure the team at SpaceX and others are going to be working on that, Jeff Bezos with Blue Origin. Remember, there's a Chinese space station called Tiangong that's up there. But yes, that could be an effect on them. There is radiation shielding. I'm not privy to exactly how much in the rads or whatever the, you know, Rankins that they measure it in. But that could be a serious problem, and I'm not a medical doctor, but I talk about this because in space, you're obviously, you know, you're not protected by anything. And if you're out there doing a spacewalk, God help you, that could be very, very dangerous. Because remember, these are protons, high-charged particles from the sun. And these stars, by the way, eventually the sun will run for 4.5 billion more years. That's not my guarantee. That's what the space and astrophysicists tell us. But if you look at the death of a star, what will happen later in time, we won't be here, of course, is that the sun will consume all of its hydrogen. it'll start trying to fuse, helium, and then it'll start expanding like many of us do around our waistline. Not to be funny, but the truth of the matter is the sun will start to look at heavier metals into it and expands. And then the fast short to the, short circuit on this would be that the sun theoretically would collapse into a supernova. And then once again, a regeneration of material in space so that another star would form. But that's a long time, and that's a whole thing about stellar evolution.
2: Dr. Sky, how long should we expect this extraordinary and unusual sun activity?
3: Good question, Walter. It could go on for another couple of weeks, but the sun does what it wants to do, obviously. There's no way for us to put a hold, a stranglehold on it. So the solar cycle is supposed to, because every 11 and a half years it waxes and wanes. So we're looking now at a downward cycle of solar cycle 25, and they measure these solar cycles. We've had many more intense, solar flare activities over the course of years, other than the Carrington event. So the short answer would be, we really don't know. I mean, even the greatest of heliophysicists and scientists would say, it's all probability, the roll of the dice. But Einstein said it better, and I think his quote was, God does not play dice with the universe. But in this particular case, nobody really knows.
2: Dr. Sky, 800-848-9222. You and I are talking about the extraordinary solar flare activity that has taken place on the sun in the past week. It has knocked out communications to much of the Pacific. It may have knocked out power to much of Canada just now. And Tim, welcome to the other side of midnight with Dr. Sky at 800-848-9222. Hello, Tim.
4: Hi, how are you guys?
3: Good morning. Good to see you.
4: Thank you. Good morning. Good evening here. I'm in Arizona. I just want to take off on that positivity. I know all the negative stuff that can happen, but could you tell everybody, and especially me, I'm very interested in what we would see with the Northern Lights. Would there be a bigger display tonight, and where would it be?
3: Good question, Tim. What would happen is that if this thing really flares up, you would see maybe over the next few days. It takes these CMEs maybe about 2 to 3 days to actually hit the Earth. They travel at about 1 million miles an hour, and since we're about a little over 93 million miles away, many places that have super dark skies, you would get to see this much, much better. Regular listeners in Canada and people, of course, up in Alaska, they see this, and they don't even bat an eyelash because, well, it is beautiful. But, Tim, the simple answer would be the darker the skies, it's all dependent on how what they call a geomagnetic storm. And with these, the geomagnetic storm analysis right now says it should be a G2. A higher level, of course, is a G3 and a G4. We had a G4 back in October, about a year or so ago, and it's amazing. Friends of mine all across the country were emailing and texting saying they're seeing these, even, Walter, down in areas like New York, New York City, even down into southern parts of Florida, we're actually getting to see this. So you don't really know. It's one of the things I recommend people check out is spaceweather.com, a great website that actually does almost an instantaneous live analysis of when and where to see these.
2: You and I are having the privilege. Thanks for the call, Tim. You and I are having the privilege of talking to Dr. Sky, Steve Cates. He's on every Saturday, every Sunday from midnight to 2. And not only is his voice much better than mine and intimidating, but he in the photos in these prestigious ads, he's also ridiculously good looking. It's just very unfair. He's a doctor and he's good looking and he's a big voice. And there's Victor. Welcome to the other side of midnight, Victor.
3: Okay,
2: with Dr. Sky, 800-848-9222.
5: Yeah, I have a question for Dr. Sky. It relates to your story, Walter, about a long time ago that these buildings had metal rods on them and they collected power from the Ethernet, from the ether, and then that was banned, or that was put out of practice by the oil companies because they wanted to meter electricity. Can you explain that to Dr. Sky and then get him to explain to us how that worked?
2: Well, first you have to stay focused on the fact that these are radio facts. Next,
5: radio facts?
2: Yes, radio facts.
3: Yes.
2: From about 1750 to 1850, most of the homes and most of the factories and churches that were built in North America had a foot and a half high antenna that were made out of copper and brass about every 6 feet on their roofs. And you and I were told those were lightning rods. Those were not lightning rods. Those were devices that captured ether.

0: energy from the universe, energy from the sky, took it down into the homes, heated boilers, warmed the homes, lit things, and it was free. Now, since 1850, they're not building those with those, quote, lightning rods, yet there's still lightning. But nothing is being built with lightning rods. They were for a very different purpose. Yes.
1: Very interesting.
0: That's right, Victor.
1: Victor, you bring up something very interesting. Nikola Tesla, if you look at the history of what he did, he was also trying to do this. He was actually one of the original inventors, I should say, of wireless communication. But he believed strongly the same thing Walter's talking about. That energy from the cosmos when the universe was created, let's go back in time, 13.7 billion years ago, when the universe expanded. I prefer the expansion instead of an explosion. That material that's sent out into the universe, it's called the cosmic microwave background radiation. Sounds really complicated. But the purpose that the reason I'm mentioning that is Walter's correctness, that there is this energy that comes out from the universe. But how do we tap it, and how do we really maintain it, and how do we quantify it? And that's something that Nikola Tesla was working on. And also, again, not to be repetitive, the transmission, wireless transmission, way ahead of its time by radio frequency and also light. So that genius, of course, did so much and was a lot undercredited, wouldn't you say, Walter, for all the things he tried to do?
0: He was undercredited and died penniless for two reasons. One is he was no businessman, but secondly, he believed that all of this energy that existed was free to us and therefore should be free. He didn't want any money for most of his inventions. He didn't want any money for his wireless energy inventions. He only wanted money for, like, his motors, the AC motors. And what did he do with his AC motor? He sold it to Westinghouse for...
1: Exactly.
0: 800 bucks. It was like 800 bucks he sold it to them. Hey, Victor, thanks very much for the call.
1: Thank you, Victor. Very interesting.
0: 800-848-9222. Melvin, welcome to the other side of midnight. Hi.
2: Hello, Walter?
0: Yes, sir.
1: Hi, Melvin.
2: When these transformers that are at the power plant, and they you have them in neighborhoods, they're huge transformers for different areas. When they get melted down from the solar flare, you can't go to Walmart or Home Depot and go buy a new transformer. They're custom built in China,
1: and it can take
2: 6 months to get them replaced.
1: You know, Melvin, you took the words right out of my mouth. The problematic thing, if we go into a deep discussion of the problem with the energy grid here in the United States, you're right. Some of these megawatt generators and power transformers, you're right. So if they get blown
2: I also want to tell you
1: you're right.
2: That I am addicted to spaceweather.com.
1: Yes, sir. It's a great site.
2: That's
1: I know the gentleman.
2: First thing I check when I get up.
1: I love it. That's a great thing.
2: I know
1: Dr. Tony Phillips is the guy who does it. He's an interesting guy. He spends a lot of time giving that out. And you're right. It's one of the great resources.
2: I know more now about science and physics than when I went to school.
0: I believe it, Melvin. And I believe you're going to go into space very soon. Thank you very much for the call. 800-848-9222. There's Sarah. Sarah from Brooklyn, congratulations for getting through to Dr. Sky.
3: Yeah, I feel lucky, too, and thanks to your bosses for setting up the station and their news.
0: Stop.
3: That they have.
0: Stop. Sarah, stop. Let's put a name to it.
1: Yes.
0: It's John Katsimatidis and Margot Katsimatidis.
1: Absolutely.
0: And Chad Lopez, who have brought us all together to this spectacular media table. Now it's your turn, Sarah.
3: Years ago, and I should have known better then, I wanted to watch a solar eclipse. I got the shoebox. I punched a hole in it. My husband gave me a piece of black, from a roll of black and white film to put in front of my eye. But it was a curiosity, so I dropped everything for one quick second just to look. And when I later saw my eye doctor, he says he saw a funny spot in my left eye that he never saw before. Could that have been a result because I took for a split second without?
1: Well, Sarah, let me say this. I'm sorry you had that experience, but you wanted to be, powerful and wanted to see the eclipse. Here's the problem with that. You're absolutely right. we don't recommend anyone using, since nobody really develops film anymore. Do not use that. I mean, in those days, people thought it was safe. And not to, you know, alarm you or anybody out there. Just go out with the regular solar safe approved ISO glasses. You know, they cost
3: like I didn't know they had that.
1: What year, may I ask you, what year was that that you're talking about? Because they probably
3: Like 70 something years ago.
1: I understand, man. They didn't have
3: that. My 20s, you know.
1: Most people did exactly what you did, but I pray that your eyesight is
3: Always love science. I need bifocals for a long time. I had the implants for distance, and now the trouble is with age, I have trouble keeping my eyes wide open.
0: Sarah, you're not old enough to have this conversation. Go get the bifocals. Call us back when you have them.
3: I'm wearing them.
1: Sarah, if I may just jump in real quick.
3: Thank you so much, Walter.
1: There'll be two major eclipses of the sun. One's August 12th in Spain. And then the big one, Walter, for everybody who's interested, I'm not part of any tour group or a travel agent.
0: You should.
1: Is August 2, 2027 in Luxor, Egypt. You'll get to see, obviously the weather will be good, an eclipse of over 6 minutes and 30 seconds, which is almost an all-time record for a total solar eclipse. So you've been warned and you've been told.
0: Thank you, Sarah. Thanks for the call. 800-848-9222. You and I are talking to Dr. Sky, Steve Cates. He's on the Red Apple Audio Networks every Saturday and Sunday from midnight to 2 a.m. My hunch is at some point this weekend he will talk about the amazing, huge solar flares that have taken place this week.
1: Correct.
0: Interfering with power. Half of Canada lost their power. We're not going to have Dave Scott on tonight at 3. He can't go on the air. Half of Canada has lost their power. And through much of the Pacific earlier in this week, it interfered with broadcast transmission. Jim in upstate New York, welcome to the other side of midnight with Dr. Sky.
1: Good morning, Jim.
4: Good morning, Walter. Good morning, Dr. Sky.
1: How you doing?
4: I'm not a green person, but I have two friends with solar on their homes. And, you know, it really is important, especially things like this with the grid going down and all, and the grid being old. And one friend leases his solar panels for like $164 a month. The other is putting it on. It's very expensive to pay for it. But the one friend's had the solar for years, and it's very reliable. I mean, if it snows, you got to clean the solar panels off. You still got to have backup. But solar is really important, you know.
1: It is.
4: Especially you know, people don't realize that it's a green energy. But a lot of solar panels have been built in China,
0: Jim,
4: too.
0: Jim. How does this affect you?
4: How does it affect me? My electric bill's gone from, you know, a couple hundred to 400, 450. So electric bills used to be an afterthought. Now it's getting to be like almost a car payment, you know. And I know people that are higher than that.
0: Oh,
4: you know, but again, just the reliability of being self-sufficient.
0: Right. Jim, it's criminal. It is criminal that every year throughout the country, power companies go to the State Energy Commission to get a permission to adjust their rates up, and they're never turned down. They're never told you're not getting more. They always get what they want, and the power grid deteriorates every year. You and I waste money on more eco-friendly equipment that's supposed to use less electricity, and therefore our bills should go down, and they never do, Jim. Thank you very much for the call with Dr. Sky. Tom, you're at 800-848-9222 with Walter Sterling and Dr. Sky.
1: Good morning, Tom.
5: Good morning. My question is, the electrical part of the infrastructure is based on 1970s technology, and we always have blackouts and brownouts. And I know for 100% fact that it could have been replaced a long time ago, but I'm wondering what the agenda is to not replace it and just leave it deteriorating and keep lacking out and not replacing it. And,
1: well, Tom,
5: and,
1: you bring up something very interesting.
5: We have a problem. Oh, we have a blackout. Oh, these poor people, they're without lights. And now, you know, okay.
1: Well, Tom, it's more, in my opinion, it's more like a political issue. Maybe Walter would agree. I'm not. But here it is. A lot of people are moving forward with nuclear power, And when you say that, right, Walter, some people go crazy. The hairs on the end, you know, of their back of their neck stand up. And then the other possibility, and this is something that's not really perfected yet, it's down, who knows, I'm guessing, and I don't like to guess, maybe 20, 30 years, fusion power, where we could actually have more dependence. Because if we go on to the dark side, where terrorists, I know, this happened years ago in a small community near Santa Cruz or somewhere there in California, San Jose. Apparently, somebody went in there and shot up one of the power transformers with an AK-47, and this was identified by law enforcement and the government. It shut down a very large area, just like Tom's talking about the problematic thing of one small area

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10: Movie night on Love Island is legendary for a reason. And this season, the boys are sweating before they can even get their popcorn. Let's talk about it. Thank goodness we are getting movie night on this season of Love Island USA, because some of these islanders have some explaining to do. While the audience may have been excited by the announcement, the islanders, and mostly the boys, seem terrified. And honestly, they should be. Look, don't do the crime if you can't handle watching it back on a big screen next to your partner. The main offenders that seem to be freaking out about seeing their actions in 4K are Zach, Sincere, and KC, and rightfully so. KC said some of the most disrespectful things about Anaya and women in general, so if he thinks the girls were mad at him at the recoupling, he better buckle up if they show even one of his annoying comments. Sincere has even admitted that he doesn't tell the whole truth, and he's not going to be able to talk his way out of video proof, especially with Amora there to corroborate it. Zach likes to act like he's a knight in shining armor, but he keeps telling Kata he could have brought Alana back if he wanted to, and we all know that's not the truth. While I'm sure they don't want to show too much about production removing her, it looks like Zach is at least going to get exposed for just how much he did explore with Alana and some details he might be leaving out. The boys aren't the only ones who need to be nervous, though, and while Kinsey seems excited, I think she might be forgetting that she just kissed Gaul without Dylan knowing. So while she wants to see Corbin behaving badly, she might be surprised to see herself on that big screen.
1: Off campus. Love Island off campus. These are the two shows that you need to share with yourself. Quietly, in a darkened room, with your favorite beverage, not an adult beverage. What a stupid thing to say. Who used to say that? Adult beverage. Say what it is. Scotch and water, gin and tonic, bourbon on the rocks, if that's what it is.

is, then say that. What is wrong with these people? I drink none of that. I'm like this sober. Can you imagine? I drink Diet Coke, and now I have a new addiction, which is really bad for me. I drink the natural, organic mango juice. Mango madness. Mango madness. Now I'm buying the big bottle of it. I used to get the little cute bottles that you'd get in the car on long road trips. Now I'm getting the big bottle, the $9 bottle, hardcore, hardcore. This is the worst thing for my blood sugar. Why do I do this to myself? It is pure, it is a liquid donut. It just, but it is so good. I have to pour it into little glasses. And then other drinks, my kids home for the summer to torture me and to spend all of my money. They love chocolate milk, and they're gourmet with the chocolate milk. There's this milkman. They actually, we can get it delivered now. You know, you can get milk delivered, milk and chocolate milk delivered. Once a week, they order a gallon of delivered from a dairy chocolate milk. Therefore, it's really good. And I can trick myself into thinking, well, it's from a dairy, it's chocolate milk, it must be better for me. No, this is just pure donut, liquid donut. And then I wake up in the morning and go, oh, gee, the blood sugar is 160 in the morning. That's not good. No, it's not good. It's because you drank mango madness and chocolate milk. What the hell did you think was going to happen? Sure, you can stick yourself with those needles. See what happens. Nonsense. My favorite oxymoron, besides high-class strip club, is well-controlled diabetes. There's no such thing. You're not supposed to have diabetes. There's no controlling it. Yes, the well-controlled diabetes. No, it's not supposed to happen. I believe an automobile manufacturer would kill it if they put out a real sedan. I hate these SUVs, minivans, CRVs, hatchbacks. They're all ugly as hell. And no, according to a priest told us, no American automobile manufacturer puts out a sedan. None of them. None of them. There are no sedans. Ford, Chrysler, General Motors. That's because women are now completely in charge. Now that women control the automobile design scheme and design marketing, there's nothing for a guy. There's a 28-year-old guy. You think he wants an SUV? He's forced to buy a foreign car. He is forced to buy a non-American car because there's no sedan for him from Chevy, Chrysler, Ford. None. There's none. Nothing for him to buy. They go, well, you know, you should buy an American car. Really? You think a 28-year-old bachelor is going to buy an SUV? 28-year-old bachelor, yeah, let me have a three-row. Let me get a three-rower. I want that third row. Boy, there's my fantasy, a third row. And God help you if you get cheap and you don't get the motorized seat in the back and you have to put it up and down manually. They weigh a ton. They're impossible to pop down flat. I swear, I drove around a minivan for a year. I could never get the back seats to be flush with the floor. 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
1: Brought by overnight attacks. I'm Sue Guzman, Fox News. Russia launching a large-scale attack on Ukraine's capital overnight, leaving 13 people dead and dozens injured. The attack, with ballistic and cruise missiles and drones damaging buildings and civilian infrastructure across Kyiv. Meanwhile, Russians are feeling the pain at the pump as Ukraine has been striking deeper inside its borders. Fox's Greg Palcott.
2: Long lines at gas stations all across the country as locals deal with shortages, rationing, restrictions, dry pumps. Prices more than doubling at $9 a gallon. New for a country typically energy self-sufficient. Clashes on the front lines turning into fistfights on the gas lines as social media videos show impatient customers duking it out. All due to Ukraine's new strategy, intensifying its long-range drone and missile attacks hitting Russian energy infrastructure near and far. 50 reported strikes in the last 3 months. One target hit twice this week, knocking out a chunk of Russian refinery capacity. It's not just individuals affected. It's also farmers, service providers, companies. Even Russian President Putin can't cover this one up.
1: Ukrainian President Vladimir Zelensky says the strategy is about making it harder for Russia to continue its war effort by targeting the infrastructure that sustains it. President Trump is optimistic that a deal can be worked out as negotiators continue peace meetings in Qatar.
3: The Wall Street Journal reports that he actually shelved renewed military action against the regime in order to keep diplomacy on track. That's also a sentiment, by the way, echoed by the vice president.
4: If they try to start shooting at commercial vessels again, that's going to change our calculus. But right now, what the president has said is go and make a deal, go and negotiate in good faith, and that's what he's empowered us to do.
3: The journal also reports the president has told aides he's prepared to let talks continue past the August 18th deadline rather than risk yet another military clash, if at all possible.
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0: today.
1: Congratulations, congratulations. You have found the only live all-night radio show in existence that's worth hearing. It is the biggest all-night show in American radio, The Other Side of Midnight. And you may, as a metaphysicist, ask yourself, what does it mean that it's the other side of midnight? What it means is that on that side of midnight are the normal people, the day people. Who are the day people? They're the ones who actually think the thermostat should be set to 78. And they are the ones that did the dumbest thing possible in New York City today. The dumbest thing possible. Today, a man and a woman climbed to the very top of the antenna on the Empire State Building. They didn't go to the top platform. They didn't go to the observation deck. They didn't go to the base of the television radio antenna, which is a fairly significant piece of property. No, no. They got on the mast, and they climbed, and they climbed, and they climbed to the very top where no radio engineer, no TV engineer goes. Professional antenna climbers go. That's it. No one else goes up there. It, as you can imagine, is terrifying, but even if you know how to do it, still dangerous. These two climbed up there and were having a good time. They were not reckless. They were not partiers. They were not, let's dare you to go to the top. They clearly knew what they were doing. Then this man and woman, this is at noon today, they come back to the bottom of the mast of the Empire State Building, and the man knelt down and asked the woman to marry him. Then they came downstairs. Put that thought aside. Also today, there were shoplifters at CVS, Duane Reade, Walgreens, shoplifters, stealing deodorant, toothpaste, all the things that need to be put behind plexiglass because of shoplifters. All the inconvenience that you and I are caused by having to put things behind plexiglass, having to push the button to call the person over, please let me have the condoms, please. The embarrassment, the shame, but mostly the incredible loss that those stores suffer because there are no spontaneous buys. You have to push a button. You've got to be damn sure you want it. And then they're always vaguely annoyed that you've actually called. What the hell is that? It should be thank you. Thank you for shopping in our store. What can I get for you? That never happens. They're always annoyed. All the people who are sent over are annoyed because they didn't arrest the shoplifters. Then they had to put things behind plexiglass. Same thing at Walmart. They didn't get arrested. Hold that thought. Also today in New York City, homeless people living along the sidewalks got naked, hosed themselves down as tourists here to watch the soccer thing from around the world came to New York City, and they got to see homeless people shower themselves naked. Oh, and then over there on that block, there was three people shooting up with city-supplied needles, shooting up heroin. For your 14-year-old to see, as they're going to see their friend, they get to see these people shoot up. They didn't get arrested. Homeless people showering naked, not arrested. Needles shooting up, not arrested. Shoplifters, not arrested. The two people who went up to the tower of the Empire State Building came down, came out, hurt nobody, damaged nothing, showed what a real New Yorker is, bravery, daring. Look at this. Look at this. Isn't this incredible? We know this so well, we can get up there and get engaged. Wow. A tremendous romantic gesture. Even better, the man and the woman who did this, crazy attractive. Both of them incredibly beautiful, well-dressed, trim, thoughtful, smiling. They got arrested. They got arrested. They didn't get flowers, pats on the head, or just say, hey, you know, you really shouldn't have done that. But congratulations, that's great. They didn't get any of that. They got arrested. Shoplifter, not arrested. Junkie, not arrested. Homeless guy showering in front of your friends from Europe, not arrested. It's embarrassing. It's shame on us. We can do better than this. Oh, but they did something illegal. Yeah, well, so do all those other people do something illegal, except all those other people who hurt other people. My phone number is 800-848-9222, 800-848-9222. And what's this here?
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1: Eddie Aragon, who lives in New Mexico. What is the temperature in New Mexico, Eddie?
4: Currently about 85 degrees, Walter.
1: A cold
4: 85.
1: Day.
4: It does get hot here, but not like Arizona. Arizona's, I think Phoenix was 110 today, so pretty incredible. We're about 20 degrees cooler than Phoenix is, but 85 degrees, probably chilling out to about, I don't know, high 50s, low 60s, probably overnight. Great place to come. That's why Jeffrey Epstein came. So great
1: Eddie
4: weather.
1: Aragon. Eddie Aragon is clearly a broadcaster with that voice. He's on the radio. He also lives near Zorro Ranch. Zorro Ranch was Jeffrey Epstein's hideout in the Southwest, where he probably did the most evil things he did. Doing blackmail with Bill Gates, not actually evil, just kind of cruel. There's a guy with $1 billion, so you blackmail him $1 million, so what? He did that to a lot of people, a lot of famous and powerful people, probably to extort secrets from them, the back door of their software from them, and hand it over to Israel. That's just a hunch. But at Zorro Ranch, it is pretty clear he did other much more sinister, evil, satanic, dangerous practices. And Eddie Aragon is aware of them because the people who work there knew about Eddie because he's a broadcaster and he's known in the community and there aren't a lot of people there. So people knew him. And they messengered to him that there were very bad things going on at Zorro Ranch. And that got my attention. So welcome, Eddie Aragon. Welcome to the other side of midnight.
4: Thank you, Walter, and glad to be here. In fact, there's some new information that has just come out about Jeffrey Epstein, Zorro Ranch, that's incredible, and we're talk about more of the macabre, more of the strange, of the unbelievable, and not many people, you know, delve into the details. They know the names of the victims. Most people, if you ask them, they can name Virginia Giuffre or, you know, Annie Farmer because they pay enough attention to it. But we're going to actually talk about a female who was Jeffrey Epstein's partner, and her name is Karina Shuliak. And what's interesting about her as it relates to Zorro Ranch just this week is there is a little bit of a reveal about her occupation and obviously her age, you know, significant difference between that. So Jeffrey Epstein put her through dental school and then she graduates from dental school back in 2015. So there is an email that's in the files that came out, Walter, that talks about this is Jeffrey Epstein. And I quote in an email that he put together, please get oxygen for dental office, New York and New Mexico. So you recall, like we're looking at these dental offices that are in the New York mansion that are in, you know, I guess there was one in New Mexico. I didn't see exactly where that was because I have plans from 1998, 1999. And then, you know, it's just unbelievable to me, right? It's kind of crazy that we are talking about these dental chairs in his place. And his girlfriend is a dentist. She graduated from dental school in 2015 and applied for licensure here in New Mexico and Virgin Islands. And you have the New York site as well. So what's really interesting about all this is she filed this dental board stuff where she was going to get certified, application for the licensure for the examination for dentistry here in New Mexico. And it's, and by the way, they posted this stuff with her mobile number at Santa Fe, New Mexican, the actual document, which I find surprising. So certain things are blacked out, like date of birth and social security number, but it's obviously she was born in 1989, and you have all this information, including her cell phone number. Just a little bit of fodder. This stuff comes out, and you're looking at this, and his girlfriend was young. She's a dentist. There's dental chairs there. There's talk about strange experiments going on with regard to, you know, I mean, Walter, can you hear me?
1: Yes, but I wasn't going to interrupt you. This is a great story. Go ahead.
4: Okay.
1: Go ahead.
4: Okay.
1: I don't want to be one of those old talk show hosts that you like that keep going, wow, that's interesting. I don't have to do all that. Just tell your story.
4: Okay. All right. I thought I lost you. Okay. So she applies for this licensure in New Mexico. So one would think that, she's going to open up a practice. She just graduated from dental school. She's certainly going to do that. But the dental offices, they weren't shopping for, dentist office. They're setting up dental offices right inside Jeffrey Epstein's, mansion. So who would they use that for? This is kind of, interesting. She put Zorro Smiles. And Zorro, as you mentioned before, it's one of the worst names that there is, but she was licensed as a New Mexico dentist. This is Jeffrey Epstein's girlfriend and the woman that Jeffrey left half of his fortune behind when he quote unquote died, right? So he left it back to this Irina Shuliak. And she was a dentist in New Mexico from August 2015 to around 2021, according to the New Mexico Board of Dental Health. So, you see a dental room in Jeffrey Epstein's chair. We know that the victims were inside here, and I'm starting to like put two and two together, right? So something bigger is going on. As I've always talked about, there is a difference between Jeffrey Epstein pre going into being a jail, we'll just call it that, right, back in for 18 months from 2008 through 2010, and then there's how he behaved afterwards. And of course, there's the infamous jerky stuff that we've talked about from 2011 to 2012, which is just fodder everywhere. And then, the Jericho Labyrinth coming up in 2014, which there's definitely a facility underneath and built underneath that place, because why else would they be demoing that? So that's a clear giveaway. And then, all the way up and from that time, 2013, 2014, he was with this woman. This was his partner. This is who he left everything behind. So one of the things that you start CSIing is like, how do you identify bodies? Right. And when they get to a crime scene, there's fingerprints, but if it's like flesh wounds or if someone burned, obviously fingerprints don't exist. So when there's nothing else exists, what's the one thing that you have? You go to the dental records.
1: You got your teeth.
4: Yeah, there it is. So this was the woman he left half his fortune to. She absolutely knows, and I've been doing some digging around about her background and the country that she's from, and there's some amazing ritual stuff tied to all that I would, maybe get into it another time, because I haven't done all the research.
1: No,
4: but
1: listen,
4: I can't.
1: Hold on. You don't need to do any research. These are radio facts. You can give your opinion. This isn't a news show. Okay. It's not one of those dreary, horrendous shows that people bow down to. That are on other stations that they're just so awful. It's Democrats and what? Do you have any facts for that? I don't care if you have any facts. I want to hear stories. That's what I want to hear. And wait, my show. Yeah. Wait. And I don't want to hear any more dates. Nobody cares about the dates. The dates are very confusing. 2009 to 2018. When you write your book, I want to hear about why the teeth were taken out, why there are dental records, where they put the bodies. And by the way, you use the phrase, when I was digging around. Don't use that phrase when you're talking about the bodies. This is a great story, and I'd like you to tell the story. This is absolutely astonishing. Now, if you have questions for Eddie Aragon about Epstein, about Zorro Ranch, this is the most astonishing story of our time, where children were possibly kidnapped, dental work was done on them for sexual reasons, and these are like the most evil people alive. I'm Walter Sterling. This is The Other Side of Midnight on the Red Apple Audio Networks.
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5: A new study published in JAMA Cardiology found that patients with atrial fibrillation can use smartphones to monitor their heart rhythm from home before treatment. Researchers at Karolinska Institute found the approach reduced last-minute procedure cancellations by nearly 95%, helping patients avoid unnecessary visits while saving valuable healthcare resources. If you have an irregular heartbeat, ask your healthcare provider about home monitoring options. minds. According to Dr. Joe Dispenza's Four Pillars of Healing, the mind holds incredible influence over the body. By focusing on elevated future-oriented thoughts, you can rewire your brain, shift your emotional state, and support real physical transformation. 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Ancient Greek philosopher Epictetus once said, "You become what you give your thoughts to," and modern neuroscience agrees. I'm Yana Jarillis for the Worldwide News Network.
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3: 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Walter Sterling, the other side of midnight.
1: The brilliant Eddie Aragon in New Mexico sharing with us secrets about Zorro Ranch, Jeffrey Epstein's secret ranch, where he did, apparently, the most horrendous things possible to other human beings and to our culture and to our spirit. Eddie Aragon, the stage is yours. You keep revealing exclusive stories on the other side of midnight, and you are welcome.
4: Well, Walter, I have to say, disturbing doesn't even begin to tell it because, you know, Jeffrey Epstein ordered ambulances. He bought three ambulances. You know what he put on the side of them?
1: What?
4: Zorro Ambulance. And you're like, I mean, just the audacity for what he was doing, what he was already known for, you know, after he got out of prison. Yeah, and he was figuring out different ways. And this leads more to the jerky, to the cannibalism, to, you know, it tends to go more in that direction because his accomplice, his partner in crime, a woman who inherited all this property and all this fortune, was also a dentist. And I imagine going to Columbia University, I'm sure Jeffrey Epstein didn't have to pull very many strings to make all that happen. So here's what is really creeping into my brain, and I think it is in the general, you know, sort of malaise of this story that's just permeating everything. And I really have to think that, you know, if we're looking at this with our own two eyes, we can't believe what the next thing is. And this next thing is his accomplice is someone who had dental chairs in there, maybe to remove teeth, to remove dental traces, fingerprints, you know, all of that, as I said before, you know, the cannibalism and all that. I'm going into this direction. So I started looking into body identification stuff. And anybody can look this up. And I started looking up, well, why would someone do something like this, right? What do they do? You have these in, depending upon what, you know, however you're finally disposed of, these are like tools that are meant for hospitals, right? And it's just absolutely unbelievable to me that this information that's now coming out should be subpoenaing Irina Sherlock for what happened and what she was doing and why those dental chairs were there, because that's a direct point. She is one of the people that has not been subpoenaed, not been, you know, brought to the front. She wasn't subpoenaed by our state of New Mexico nor by the Department of Justice. She's like almost untouchable. And it starts makes me start thinking of her as a madam, maybe somebody who was now in Ghislaine's position right after that, because, you know, Ghislaine couldn't be controlled anymore. They were partners of a different nature, but that's what Jeffrey needed. He needed people to, so he could recruit them, bring them in. And in the case of Irina Sherlock, the one thing that he hated more than anything is being in prison and, you know, And how? What's the number one way you can do it is make sure you have dead men leave no tails, get rid of them. And that what I believe is his process after getting out of prison. This was his process, and she was an accomplice to that. And that's where these dental records, in my opinion, need to be looked at. And if she's not subpoenaed in all this, Walter, then there is not going to be any justice. I mean, she benefited more by Jeffrey Epstein's death than anybody else. And she also had more to – she probably committed more of the crimes or just as many of the crimes during that time as Jeffrey Epstein did, because she's part of the disposal.
1: She had to she received at least half of his assets. Nobody got more money out of this than this woman. I am shocked that she hasn't been subpoenaed. I'm shocked that her name isn't just the commonly known name along with Jeffrey's. And then when I look at who's in jail, Ghislaine, and who was in jail, him, okay, great. Well, there are hundreds of other people involved with this. I'd be happy with like the top 10 getting subpoenaed and brought into court. I don't understand why that isn't happening. Do you?
4: I don't know. I don't know who's really leading the charge. I mean, the people who are tasked with leading whatever, interrogation, congressional review or whatever, they're never the ones leading. As we know, Jeffrey Epstein was speaking questions into the woman from the Virgin Islands as, I think it was a judicial, for Kavanaugh. That's right, for Kavanaugh. Jeffrey Epstein was in that room whispering stuff to the representative from the U.S. Virgin Islands. Right, so you think about like, oh, they're really going to get justice. We're really going to prosecute. We're really going to figure it out. I mean, here in New Mexico, they're not going to do that. It's just all something else. And look, Walter, he paid $50,684 for an ambulance in 2016. An invoice in the Justice Department Trump file shows this. It also included, get this, a 100-pound oxygen tank, a medical cot, and a defibrillator. Okay, so we've covered all three of those. The oxygen tank is also, what did she need at the very beginning of this, whole entire set here? I mean, you're looking at, please get oxygen for dental office,
1: it's
4: New York
1: so
4: and
1: bizarre.
4: New Mexico.
1: So
4: it's
1: weird.
4: Right there. They did something. They were doing something. We talked about the adrenochrome. We've talked about, and I want to get back into that because this dental chair with his main accomplice had to be involved, and no one is talking about that. No
1: but
4: one.
1: You
4: is.
1: Are. But you are on the other side of midnight, which is heard in Chicago on WGN, and there is Jay. Welcome at 800-848-9222, Jay, with Eddie Aragon talking about Zorro Ranch and Jeffrey Epstein's most evil deeds.
10: It sounds like a creepy science fiction movie almost. We out here in Ohio, we had a dentist that would knock you out and fondle these hot-looking dental women that came in, and he got in some big trouble for that. But this is just amazingly sounds like a science fiction movie.
1: Well, one of the theories about why they had dental chairs, this is a new one tonight, to disrupt the dental records, okay, but the other reason, the theory was to remove the front teeth, which can interfere with sexual pleasure.
10: Oh, my gosh.
1: Right.
10: That's like a science fiction movie,
1: Do you have any questions for Eddie, Jay?
10: No, I'm glad she wasn't my dentist. I'm just glad she was.
1: Yeah. Exactly. Thank you very much for the call. 800-848-9222. How much money did this woman get? Do you know that, Eddie? About?
4: Well, if it was half, it'd probably be right around $350 million, I would imagine. But, there's no way for me to really know. I would say if it's half, he was worth $700 million when he died, according to records. But, I have always contended that he never had any money. He was just a pass-through, just filtered money and corporations that were bought on LLCs in his offshore accounts and the Virgin Islands, which still exists to this very day, and people are using them, and the money got transferred. So, I mean, it's all right there. Oh, why do you think they're hanging out in the Virgin Islands, in the Virgin Islands, folks? I mean, think about that. It's just incredible. So,
1: and who was it in Congress who was his mouthpiece? It was the woman from the Virgin Islands, wasn't it?
4: Mm-hmm. Yep, exactly.
1: Now, the other thing about that I'm really glad you reminded us about that, she was in a she was listening to testimony, and she was getting texts from Jeffrey Epstein with what questions to ask this candidate to be a Supreme Court justice. That scenario right there is it's terrifying to me that somebody from the Virgin Islands, not a state, a territory, had the right to question a candidate for the Supreme Court. I don't know how that happened. I don't like that. And besides, she was a whack job. On top of that, she's getting texts from Jeffrey freaking Epstein about what to ask the candidate. How did that happen? How did he have her private phone number? How were they such good friends that she felt confident just repeating Jeffrey Epstein questions to a candidate to be the Supreme Court justice? And now we're reminded that in the Virgin Islands, he had outposts. He had access. He had bank accounts. He was running millions of dollars through it. Amazing. Just freaking amazing. Eddie Aragon in New Mexico, how do we hear you on the radio?
4: RockofTalk.com. That's RockofTalk.com. This is fun, folks. I got to tell you. I want to say the actual numbers here. $50 million in immediate cash is what she got. $50 million in, by an annuity. Also a 32.73-carat diamond ring in contemplation for marriage. And then all of the major properties, including the townhouse. Let's see. The Zorro Ranch. And the apartment near the Arc de Triomphe and Little St. James Island. She also got the Palm Beach estate as well. So pretty much everything, from what I can tell. That's, I mean, that the one on the Upper East Side there, that 7, was it 71st Street, I think is probably like 110, 115 million, something along those lines. Doral Ranch is easily a $25, $30 million property. The Paris apartment, probably $10 million, much like the Palm Beach. Palm Beach and Miami's got crazy. So, yeah, I mean, I think that's a conservative estimate of about $350 million.
1: She did just fine. I can't wait to hear her testify. It'll be fascinating. Eddie Aragon, always good to have you on the other side of midnight. Walter Sterling, look at this. What did you do that you found us? This is a live radio show every single night where you and I talk about our day. We talk about our news. And what's your news? Today, my news is that my medium daughter turned 21. And this is an unusual young lady in that people meet her and like her. She has a big heart. The cats are gravitating toward her. She's great with the kitty cats. She's all heart. And you and I think about how to make money, how to make a profit. This is somebody who would really never think about that. She would just think about how to be kind, how to be helpful, not in some sort of dumb, passive, kumbaya way, knows exactly what she's doing. She was also destroyed academically by COVID. She was destroyed when the school was shut. She had made a decision in her junior year to get into the best college she could, to get up her grades, which were just okay. She was one of those annoying kids. You've known kids like this. She was one of those annoying kids who aced tests but barely got in homework, never did homework, never study. She just would ace tests. That's how she got through everything. I could never ace a test. To this day, I'd never ace a test. I don't know how those kids did it, how they do that. But that's who she is. COVID comes, and now she has to learn not in the classroom but on Zoom. Well, there are two big problems when they had to learn on Zoom. You may think, well, how could that have been hard? I've been to many business meetings on Zoom. And even my church, we have church committee meetings on Zoom. Yeah, okay, those last 8 minutes, and you're drinking tea. And you're looking over there at the birds. Well, if you're a kid and you're in school, and school starts at 8 in the morning, and it's done at 3 in the afternoon, for reasons I'll never understand, and you're on Zoom, attention span maybe 20 minutes, and then you're done. And then you find out the most interesting fact about Zoom for a student. You can turn off your camera. You signed on, there's your name, and then you turn off your camera. Nobody knows if you're there, not there, no idea. Attention, gone. And that's what happened with her. She'd get on, and then she'd get distracted, and she couldn't focus, she couldn't concentrate. This is true of millions of kids. And she flunked and flunked and flunked. barely graduated. It was only because of a brilliant independent study program in her school that enabled her to graduate. But this ruined her. COVID destroyed her academic career, along with millions of other kids. This was the dumbest thing. Just the dumbest thing. But she got through it. Now she's attending Brooklyn College, which is pretty much like being in the mob. You tell other people you went to Brooklyn College, if they went to Brooklyn College, you're good. You're in. You don't have to say another word. Really? You went to Brooklyn? Yeah, me too. Okay, you're good. That's it. That's their alumni association. Their alumni association is oh, yeah, you went? Okay, you're fine. They don't have meetings. They don't have a magazine. They don't need it. It's like, oh, you're with the Sopranos. Pretty much like that. So she's in Brooklyn College. She's living in Queens, and she has the best life for her today. She has her new cat, Spooky, Pookie, whatever the cat's name is, has a good roommate. Nobody gets good roommates. Meredith gets good roommates. That's who she is. Her mom and I are super proud of her. It was a spiritual moment when she was born. I know this sounds corny, and I know all dads feel this about their daughters, and I'm glad. Every daughter should be felt like this. They should feel good like this. Tragically, there are a-hole parents that don't do this, but most dads love their daughters, and most dads know how to take care of their daughters. And I'm not saying I know how to take care of my daughters, but I pay attention, and I listen. That's most of it. You want to be a good parent? Pay attention. Listen to them. Do what they say sometimes. Not all the time. They're like bumper cars. You need to be the boundaries of a bumper car game. But she lives in Queens. She has a good roommate. She has air conditioning. She has. She's sitting right in front of the air conditioner, which brings us back. You remember in your first apartment, and you finally got an air conditioner, and then you found out that 5,000 BTUs is not a good answer. The correct answer is 18,000 BTUs. How do you get that with 120? You can. You have to ask. If you know, you know. But you can get it with 120. Right, Matt? You can get it with 120. 18,000 BTUs. Changed my life. I lived in a top-floor apartment for a long time, a top-floor walk-up. That's by law. If you're under 40, you're supposed to live in a top-floor walk-up. You're supposed to live in a walk-up by law. Well, I did, and I put an 18,000 BTU unit in every window. Every window. And it finally got cool enough. She has a 5,000 BTU, and she told me she was spending the day sitting in front of her air conditioner. I said, yes, that's your job. That's what you're supposed to do. And if you aim it right, you can sit in front of your air conditioner, and you can watch TV. And then you don't have to move. Then there's nothing else you have to do. TV. There's something important here. Let me see if I could find this quickly, which is never easy for me. The best show to watch, as we have often discussed, is Off Campus. The beauty of Off Campus is there's absolutely no need to turn on the sound. I'm looking for the next one. All right, the next show, once you watch Off Campus twice, because you need to watch it a second time to get the nuances, the subtle part of the show, subtle part of the movie, the next one just dropped. It's called Love Me, Love Me. Love Me, Love Me. And it's on Amazon. It's on Amazon. This is going to be the follow-up to Off Campus. They're making a second season of Off Campus, which they should do by law. But the next one is called Love Me, Love Me. Search for this. It just dropped today. Absolutely fantastic. You will be so happy that I shared this with you at a time of horrible, horrible weather. At the same time, Netflix is doing some weird stuff. They're canceling shows that we like.
11: Netflix is on an absolute cancellation spree, and they just quietly pulled the plug on 11 major television shows. While the streaming giant recently renewed massive fan favorites like The Night Agent and The Lincoln Lawyer for future final seasons, 11 other titles were completely axed. The biggest shockers currently causing a storm on the internet are the shows Netflix tried to get rid of completely silently, including their live experiment Pop the Balloon Live, the reality series Selling the City, and even the highly anticipated project With Love, Megan. But the bad news doesn't stop there. Netflix officially canceled the massive animated project Terminator Zero, the upcoming high-profile drama The Abandons, and the comedy series The Vince Staples Show. Fans of international series are also losing it because the hit French crime drama Bandy, the animated series Strip Law, the Indian teen drama class, Miss Governor, and even Alice in Borderland have all been officially cut from the platform. People in the comments are absolutely furious, arguing that it's getting impossible to start any new Netflix show without the fear of it getting axed after just one season.
1: Yeah, it's on Prime Video. Amazon Prime Video, that's the next one you want to watch. Love Me, Love Me, that's what it's called. It's set at a private school in Milan with American students. And the mission of the school is to make sure everybody speaks English. They mostly speak Italian, but the mission of the school, not kidding, is to speak English. And therefore they correct each other if they're not speaking English properly. That's a tight plot. That's not an easy plot to work, but there it is. Love Me, Love Me. Netflix. I'm endlessly annoyed at what happened today with the couple. Oh, by the way, guys, I don't have that thing. I don't have that thing. But that's all right. We got through like an hour with it pretty good. And the couple that climbed up to the top of the Empire State Building, and then they started to come down the antenna. They didn't climb to the top of the Empire State Building. They climbed to the top of the antenna of the Empire State Building. They were up there a long time, and they knew what they were doing. These weren't amateurs. They weren't drunks. This wasn't a fraternity dare. They got up to the top of the antenna on the Empire State Building. To best of my knowledge, nobody except professional antenna people had ever done that before. These were amateur antenna people. They get up there. They're waving, they're looking, and then they come back down. And the man kneels and asks her to marry him, and then they come down. At which point, they should have received a round of applause. The police should have patted them on the head and said, can we take you anywhere that you'd like to go? Can we get you a soda? They arrested them. And I discussed it. There are people today that, in my opinion, should have been arrested before the couple that went on to the top of the antenna. Pickpockets, shoplifters, homeless people that bathe in the street in front of tourists, people visiting our city, drug addicts shooting up on the street in front of my kid. I could go on. People who harass the police, all of them were not arrested today. Not one of them. Not one of them. This lovely couple, they are beautiful, by the way. So they're beautiful. They have this extraordinary skill, this extraordinary capability. No doubt professional trapeze people.

0: people from some circus in Europe, they were arrested. What would the charge be? I'll bet you there weren't any no trespassing. So the charge of trespassing, $50. So what? They didn't get hurt. They didn't hurt anything. They should not have been arrested. They should have been applauded for doing something brave and definitively New York. What could be more New York than sort of breaking a law, being brave, daring, getting the best view of the city in the history of man on top of the Empire State Building? Is there a building more iconic? No. Did they hurt it? No. Did they bring wonderful attention to the building? Yes. Was anybody threatened by them? No. Were they terrorists? No. Did they go in and shoot the crowds on top of the Empire State Building? Did they shoot a crowd at a concert in a high school? No. They just went up an antenna that, frankly, has been begging to be climbed since it was built. And I don't think it's ever been climbed to the top before. It was a great thing. We're like, go. That's fantastic. What? And then you're going to get engaged? Holy, it's incredible. The best engagement story in the history of man. I got engaged after I climbed to the top of the antenna at the Empire State Building. How romantic, how charming. It was great. And again, they didn't ask anybody to go with them, to help them. Nothing. They did this all on their own, and they got arrested. How do you feel about this? Here's my phone number, 800-848-9222. Live radio show, 800-848-9222. And gentlemen, I'm going to need you to tell me if I need to do anything because I don't have a screen. Now, when I say that, my Midnight Misfits, let me explain. I get to see who's calling and when, what their name is. And my friend Pete puts that up on a screen for me. And it helps me organize my deep thoughts because clearly these are not normal thoughts. I need all the organizational help I can get, right? I need all the organizational help I can get. And I get a screen. Now, from time to time, the connection between my computer and their computer goes down. It goes down. I am accused of not moving the mouse enough. I have to move the mouse more to keep the screen alive. But the minute I don't keep it alive long enough, the screen goes down. That's the extent of my technical challenges. I would suggest to you that is the ultimate luxury problem. But let's talk. 800-848-9222. Oh, my gosh. Here's a New York City cop.
1: It's the other side of midnight.
2: Confessions of a retired NYPD detective.

Walter. On tonight's episode of Confessions of a Retired Detective, a Philadelphia mom went into a decrepit house of horrors 10 years ago and never came out. The missing woman's daughter has revealed as the FBI and cops found 55-gallon drums, chemicals, weapons, and a horrifying note referencing serial killer Ted Bundy. Something happened to her in that house, Gloria McHale, whose last contact with her missing daughter, Amy McHale, was on June 13, 2016. Voicemail attempting to reassure her mom she was safe at the home of Raymond Charles R.C. Horsch in the city's only neighborhood. Now, Horsch's 44-year-old son, Eugene, was arrested June 19th after the FBI and local police searched the home and found a trove of chemicals, firearms, and drugs. The Philadelphia Police Commissioner Frank Fernone announced in a press conference on Friday. R.C. Horsch and Amy McHale met in the 90s when she was in her 20s and he was in his 50s, and later got married and divorced, but apparently stayed close after the relationship ended. The elder Horsch, who died in 2025 with a rap sheet including drug manufacturing and forgery, was a smut peddler whose hobbies included filming and photographing scantily clad women in sadomasochistic settings. Stouffer said her mother had grappled with drug addiction and mental health issues throughout her life and told the outlet she was exactly the kind of woman Horsch would have preyed upon. Gloria McHale described Horsch as a kind of strange dude who considered himself an artist, but he was really like a porn king. He made pornographic videos. He liked to pick up girls with drug problems, and he liked to take pictures of them shooting up heroin. The investigation into Eugene Horsch was sparked when a U.S. park ranger overheard an argument between him and his girlfriend, who was sitting in a car near Independence Hall on June 19th. A ranger intervened when he heard the woman say, "You're going to hurt me," at which point he notified other law enforcement agencies who came to the scene. Upon conducting a search, authorities found Eugene was carrying a fake Drug Enforcement Administration badge, a switchblade, and two guns with obliterated serial numbers. His girlfriend had a fake ID featuring her photo, but bearing the name of a woman who had been reported missing

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2: Hollywood has announced a new action thriller called Panic Button. The issue? It's starring Alec Baldwin, and TikTok is divided about how they feel about him.
3: I'm sorry, but he is the word pompous personified. What is the male version of a Karen?
2: His popularity waned after the Rush shooting and killing of Helena Hutchins, despite the charges being dropped. But TikTok also discovered some of Baldwin's other past indiscretions, like an abusive voicemail he left for his daughter, Ireland. Musician Jack White from the White Stripes is getting divorced. His wife, Olivia Jean, filed, citing inappropriate marital conduct, sending fans to Google what that means. The legal term is a catch-all for actions that breach trust and make staying together unsafe, which can be anything from controlling the money to substance abuse. Cooper Lawrence, Entertainment News, Worldwide News Network, New York.
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9: There's Ed. Ed, welcome to The Other Side of Midnight at 800-848-9222, live across the country. Go.
10: Yeah, thank you. I just wanted to share my opinion on your view, the views that you expounded about the police, all these people bathing naked, the homeless people bathing naked in public, shooting up in public, robbing things from the drugstore, and none of them got arrested, but that couple that you were doting on got arrested. And I just wanted to say how it's, you know, all this pilfering and people bathing naked, homeless people shooting up, there's not enough police available to put these people under arrest. So it's like an impractical proposition that I guess the police is going to basically focus on individuals that they can arrest and claim as a victory, because the truth is all this other stuff, there's not enough police available to arrest them. That's my
9: Ed,
10: opinion.
9: Ed, they yes, just sir. Need, they just need each cop to arrest one of those people a day. And much okay. of the problem would be solved today. None of those okay. people were arrested, right? None of them were arrested.
10: Correct.
9: If they just had the example of, if the cops were given permission and encouraged to say, okay, if Walmart calls for shoplifters, we arrest them. Uh-huh. Walgreens uh-huh. calls, CVS calls, just one from each chain each day. That would be a spectacular change. All the cop has to do is in a patrol car, go past

0: a homeless encampment, there's a naked guy showering, stop, arrest them, put them in the car. You don't need 20 people to do that. You just need one cop.
1: That's a good point. And the fact that they got that is because it's a repetition of same old, same old. You know, they've been doing... I understand your point. The police just have to start in doing one a day, and that would definitely make these people think twice about taking all these liberties. I got you. Because we haven't. Yes.
0: In the Bronx, how's your air conditioner?
1: It's I hate the fact that I turn it on, but it doesn't come on right away. There's always like a pause, it adjusting itself, you know, and it really, so I don't even know how to turn it off. So right now I'm so cold in my apartment that I have to put on warm clothing.
0: Luxury problem. Aren't you lucky? Yeah. That's your big problem today, that you have to put on warm clothing because the air conditioner works really well. Congratulations.
1: That's right. That's spectacular. And I haven't seen the bill yet. Okay.
0: Well, there's no need to open the bill.
1: There's one quickie question I want, and then I'm going to, one of the things about all the mass, the number of people who, because of the Biden administration and all that, allowed millions of people to cross the border. Mm-hmm. So a lot of these people came from Latin America, Mexico, and all that, and a lot of them were children. And we're talking about Jeffrey Epstein's property, Zorro Ranch.
0: Right.
1: And a lot of these minors, the number of them who crossed, a lot of them are, that number is a certain number, but a lot of them are unaccounted for. And I'm thinking that some of those young people who cross that border, somehow they got kidnapped. And now we're talking about Zorro Ranch. Some of them might have been taken to, for body parts. You know, body parts is a big business, as I understand it. You know, so that's what I wanted to say on that.
0: I'm afraid, Eddie, that you're probably right, that the marketplace for human flesh, the marketplace for human meat, for cannibalism, exists. Yeah. The fact that it exists and that it's probably a lot bigger than we could ever imagine is a terrifying prospect. Because when I heard, just like you did, Eddie, when I heard that there were 300,000-400,000 children missing, like, how does that happen exactly? There are 300,000-400,000 children missing. Somebody had to take them. Well, who took them, and where did they take them? And if they were smuggled across the border, if they were trafficked across the border, then they were either taken to be free labor, or they were taken to be sexualized, or they were taken to be eaten. These are the only possibilities. Nobody took them in to adopt them. Eddie, thanks for the call. 800-848-9222. Walter Sterling. No, nobody took those 400,000-500,000 children. They didn't take them to adopt them, to send them to nice private schools. Madonna only adopted one kid. I'm Walter Sterling. This is The Other Side of Midnight from the Red Apple Audio Networks.
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3: More talks with Iran. I'm Ted Lindner, Fox News. U.S. negotiators in Qatar for talks with mediators as the administration tries to work out final details of a peace plan with Iran. This is the administration hasn't taken military options off of the table. Fox's Trey Yinks with the latest for us this morning.
4: Amid reports that President Trump is still considering military options against Iran, he was asked about the state of negotiations and the memorandum of understanding. Special envoys Kushner and Witkoff met Tuesday with the prime minister of Qatar in Doha. The conversations focused on advancing the MOU with Iran that involves keeping the Strait of Hormuz open and starting discussions on Iran's nuclear program. Technical talks on the nuclear issue are moving forward today as planned as traffic continues to increase in the strait. U.S. mediators remain confident the current framework could lead to Iran making serious nuclear concessions.
3: Meantime, Russia launched a large-scale attack on Ukraine's capital overnight, leaving at least 13 people dead, many others injured. The attack with ballistic and cruise missiles and drones damaging buildings and civilian infrastructure across Kyiv. Russia continuing to feel the pain at the pump as Ukraine strikes deeper inside its borders. Fox's Greg Palcott.
5: Long lines at gas stations all across the country as locals deal with shortages, rationing, restrictions, dry pumps. Prices more than doubling at $9 a gallon. New for a country typically energy self-sufficient. Clashes on the front lines turning into fistfights on the gas lines as social media videos show impatient customers duking it out. All due to Ukraine's new strategy, intensifying its long-range drone and missile attacks hitting Russian energy infrastructure near and far. 50 reported strikes in the last 3 months. One target hit twice this week, knocking out a chunk of Russian refinery capacity. It's not just individuals affected. It's also farmers, service providers, companies. Even Russian President Putin can't cover this one up.
3: And the U.S. beats Bosnia and Herzegovina 2-0 to reach the round of 16 in the World Cup. 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

0: When I watch the news, it's never my news. I don't care what some congressperson said to some other congressperson. That's not my news. Their job is to talk to each other. Get back to me with a new law. That's their job. The people who work at this time, you and me, the Midnight Misfits, the Great Shift, all of our jobs are about a specific task. There's nobody working right now who is a thought leader. There are no thought leaders among the Great Shift. We're truck drivers. We work at the UPS, the USPS, FedEx, Amazon. We get it done. That's what we do. Walmart, stacking the shelves, restacking the shelves. Target, Sam's Club, Costco. We make sure that everything's right for the day people. The day people never think about us. They don't care about us. They think we're to be pitied, that we have to work all night. I don't have to work all night. You don't have to work all night. You and I chose to work at this time because they're not there. We're not surrounded by them. We don't have to deal with them. Plus, socially, look at what you and I get. Anytime a relative, an in-law, invites us over and we don't want to see them, which is always, well, you know, I work all night. I can't really do that. That's when I sleep. We always tell them, well, that's when I sleep. And that gets us out of everything. They have no idea when we sleep. We have no idea when we sleep. But they don't know. It's a great mystery. Like, how do you do that? How is that possible? Well, the way it's possible is I don't care what you do. I don't feel the need to be on a social schedule that's yours. In fact, I get the excuse from a social schedule that's yours. My news today was my medium daughter's 21. And then we have to deal with the 14-year-old daughter's her special ed needs through the summer, which is very different. In order to make sure she gets the support she needs during the summer, we have to reapply for special ed scholarships. They start today, yesterday, July 1st. And did we apply for them? No. Why? No one mentioned it to me. Mom knew about it, but she had decided that she wasn't going to do any of the special ed stuff for the summer. We'd go back in the fall. Okay, but you didn't mention it to me. And it goes to the automobile. It always goes back to the automobile because this is America. Today, you and I are looking at the ugliest cars ever made. And they're all the same. Jaguars, Porsches, Cadillacs. They're all the same as a Chevrolet. You can't tell the difference. Or worse, they're all the same as a Kia. Yeah, a Kia. Not the furniture store, not a Kia, a Kia. They're all the same. Hideous, ugly, uncomfortable, especially for the passengers. The only time I've ever gotten seasick in an in any vehicle was in the wrong back seat in a Kia or one of those, right? It's something about them is very uncomfortable for me. There used to be room to spread out. There's no room to spread out. There's room to pack things in the back, to take to Goodwill. There's always room in the back to have bags to take to Goodwill, and there are always bags in the back to take to Goodwill. You throw stuff in the car, and that's where it stays. That's been my experience. That's where it stays. But these cars are hideous. Why do they exist? They exist because at some flashpoint in the last 20 years, 10 years, car design was determined by women for the needs of women. There is no car being manufactured in Detroit today where a guy looks at it and goes, boy, I really want to have that. Do you ever see a Lincoln? Do you ever see a Lincoln today? All right, imagine what you think a Lincoln looks like. It looks like an SUV. That's all it looks like. It looks like a Kia, a minivan. They're hideous. They're all hideous. Uncomfortable. I want one American car to be a big sedan. Just one company make one big sedan a year. You would sell it out in a second. It'd be coveted. They'd be fighting over the accessories. Oh, that's the other thing. Make sure you have a long list of options. That's what men like. hey, Detroit, you haven't heard anything about what men like in 50 years. You keep trying to make cars for women. And good for you, but the result is every car looks the same, and every car is ugly as hell. And for my opinion, uncomfortable. And I don't mean this in a bad way, but every car today, from a man's perspective, seems to be made for people from Japan. It seems to be sized to Japanese people. We love Japanese people. It's no criticism of Japanese people. I don't want the Asian lobby to show up in the lobby. No Asian lobby in the lobby. But it's all too small. It's too small for our American fingers. It's too small for our American legs. It all seems to be Toyota, Honda size. It all seems to be Toyota, Honda size. And those are the most valuable SUVs, minivans, whatever you call them. Those are the ones they fight over. They seem to last the longest. Well, I don't want a car that lasts the longest. I want a car that feels good, looks good. People go, wow, look at that car. What a great car you got. That's what men want. Women don't want that. Women want more room in the back. I want to make sure there's more room in the back. Where's a place for my sunglasses? I can't figure out this radio. It's too complicated. That's what happens. But they want three rows in the back and room to put my stuff in the back when I go to the store. That's it. Total utilitarian. Women want a 100% utilitarian car. And men want the opposite. We want a car that's big and cool. And that when you go down the block, people go, whoa, what's that? How'd you get that? Where did you get that? Chevrolet, Ford, make a full-size sedan. Guys will fight over a full-size sedan. And I mean it in a practical marketing standpoint. Do you think a 32-year-old bachelor guy is going to want a minivan? Do you think he wants to have a third row? You think a guy who's 28 years old is lusting for a third row? And a center column that you can put more stuff in? There was that one year, a couple of years ago, that the Pontiac Pacifica, actually had a very useful feature for a family. Not for a bachelor, but for a family. They had a vacuum built in the back. There was a vacuum. And we looked at that, and I said, I went to get a Pacifica because I wanted the vacuum. We go, we find the Pacifica, I say, I want the vacuum. Where's the vacuum? Yeah, okay. To get a vacuum, you have to give up a spare tire. What? Yeah, it goes where the spare tire goes. And isn't that a sad state? That's a spare tire. They give you a construction kit with a big pump, hoses, inflatables. It's very complicated to make a spare tire with most of those minivans. You have to take it out of some secret compartment, blow it up, assemble it, find the lug nuts. Good luck to you on the side of the road in 28 degrees where you're assembling your spare tire. Oh, you didn't know that, did you? There are no spare tires in these cars. There are no spare tires in these cars. There are spare tire kits to assemble with a vacuum pump. Pump it up, put it on. Oh, my God. Once I needed a spare tire, fortunately, I was able to drive to a garage. The garage guys did it. They did it. I could have never assembled the spare tire. I want to take it out of a trunk, but there are no trunks. You see the problem. This is a nightmare. Could we please have an American car, a normal sedan? 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And these aren't bargains. These crappy things are these minivans, these SUVs, these hatchbacks. They're $40,000 for crap. To look ugly. $40,000 to look ugly. I can look ugly all on my own. I don't need any professional help from Detroit. I got a phone number. 800-848-9222. 800-848-9222. Look in your driveway. Is that what you want? When you were forced against your will to move to the suburbs, we really should get a house for the kids. When you, by the way, you know, there are kids raised in downtown and center cities. They're raised downtown too. And it's much easier. For the first 10 years of my kids' life, we lived in Manhattan. It could not have been easier. Suburban people would always say to me, well, isn't it hard to raise children there? No, it's much easier than in a suburb. Why is that? How can that be? Because across the street, any street in New York City or most major cities, at 3 in the morning, there's a store with your stuff. There are stuff stores. Now they're called bodegas. And in the rest of the country, they're called convenience stores. But they're on every block in New York City. And at 3 in the morning, what can I get? I can get diapers, formula, food, you with your problem, beer, a cat. That's right, I can get a cat. And those strange pharmaceuticals that you can only get at convenience stores and gas stations. Those unusual pharmaceuticals that promise instant erections and headache relief and lower back pain relief, arthritis relief. Imagine getting that relief at the corner store, at the bodega. But there it is, hanging up right there. Meanwhile, your doctor says there really isn't anything for that. Yeah, but at the bodega, I can get many pills that say flash solution, instant relief. All garbage, medicine show crap. That's all it is. But it offers the promise of instant. That's what those mysterious powders will do for you. Imagine going into a convenience store and you just bought $40 worth of gas and you see hanging there a tinfoil something that says instant relief. My God, how often have you wanted instant relief? 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Anxiety, instant sleep, or the opposite. 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This will keep you awake for 12 hours. And then right next to it, this will put you right to sleep. It will relieve your arthritis. And best bonus, an immediate erection. All promises are made. And those racks next to the cashier who smells funny all on his own. 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Walter Sterling, The Other Side of Midnight. 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My phone number is 800-848-9222 from the Red Apple Audio Networks.
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2: I cry for cops today. 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
0: Congratulations, you have found the all-night radio show, the greatest, biggest all-night radio show in America. Kevin, welcome to The Other Side of Midnight. Hi, Kevin.
10: Hi, good morning, Walter. How are you?
0: Well, Kevin, I'm better now that you're here. How does it feel to be here?
10: I'm on my way to work.
0: Yes.
10: Jumping in the tractor to drive to Connecticut.
0: Good luck in your trip.
10: Yeah. So there's a car company that came out with the greatest invention. I mean, it's an option that none of us could live without. You wouldn't believe how important this option is. Would you believe the Honda CR-V literally came out with a table in the trunk of about a 4 foot by 4 foot square, four leg collapsible table? I mean, how could we not live without that?
0: And what do you do with this?
10: That's what I would like to know.
0: So it isn't installed in the car. It's just a table that you're supposed to use outside of the car.
10: Yeah. It's just a table. I couldn't remember the name of which vehicle it was, so I looked it up on that whatever you do when you have.
0: Yeah,
10: that's
0: pretty funny. So there's no use, but no spare tire.
10: I don't even think it has this. Well, the reason why I seen it was somebody was looking for the spare tire,
0: right?
10: And it was little. They didn't think the car came with a spare tire, but it did. It came with a little.
0: It came with a table.
10: But it's underneath the table. So didn't even know that.
0: Really?
10: And you got to go through all these steps to get actually. Slide and pull and adjust to get this table out of the back of the Honda CR-V.
0: That's amazing. Now you've given me 20 minutes of something to do tomorrow to look up the CR-V and see this amazing table. Wow. All right, good luck on your run today, Kevin. Thanks very much for the call. 800-848-9222 with Greg. Welcome to The Other Side of Midnight. Hi.
11: 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I'm a career traveling salesman. I drive 40,000 to 45,000 miles a year. My trunk holds four complete golf bags or somebody's wheelchair if you got an elderly person, but it's usually full of trade samples for me. The back seat holds two complete bicycles because I'm in the racing bicycle business. I suggest if you want a car that, like you described, it's a guy car. Go out and look for a used pre-2001 BMW 740 series, and you'll be totally happy.
0: But if I want a new car, there's the problem. There are no new sedans.
11: You are absolutely right. 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A very nice young salesman there. I told him what cars I had. He goes, "You want to sell me one of your cars?" I said, "No, they're not for sale."
0: There you go. So the car salesman knows that he's selling crap that nobody wants. These are cars that are up for sale today, new cars designed for women. They don't care about us, Greg. They could care less about us. They know ultimately that the woman decides in any family what car you're going to get, and each year they made one more and more and more for her to the point where they're practically hostile toward you and me. Thank you for the call, Greg. 800-848-9222. Steve, welcome to the other side of midnight.
12: Have you ever tried to buy a new car today with that has crank-up windows?
0: You can't get crank-up windows. Why would you want that?
12: Because it costs $500 at least when the motor goes out to get the window, or sometimes the window will stay stuck in the down position, and the motor won't raise it. And so if you have a crank-up window, you can put it up and down, just a little muscle power.
0: Steve, thank you very much for the call. You're absolutely right, Steve. I know that in one of our cars, the motor was shot, and it's always in the down position. For some reason, when power windows go, they're never in the up position. They're always down. Then you have to get file folders and masking tape and cover it up. And that's a good look. If you're trying to pick somebody up, if you're trying to impress women, that's what they go for. They want the file folder look covering the opening of the window. Masking tape. Get color-coordinated masking tape. My dad would never get power windows for the reason Steve just said. There's something else to go wrong. We're not getting power windows. It's something else to go wrong. My father was obsessed with things that could go wrong. Not things that would go wrong, but things that could go wrong. He also sometimes lied about accessories. It took me many years till I realized it. He always said that the windshield washer button, didn't work on the car. He always said that. Ah, it doesn't work. Years later, I realized that he knew I would play with it and play with it and play with that button until that car was soaked every day. He knew if I thought that button was working, I'd work that button. A wise father. Dads come up with stuff like that. They make up little lies so that we don't walk into stupid. It's easy for us to walk into stupid. I'm Walter Sterling. It's about 30 minutes past the hour. 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
0: Now in St. Louis, KMOX, the prestigious KMOX, was just bought by the guy who owns the newspaper. Nate, did you know that KMOX has just been sold?
13: Yeah, I heard that today.
0: How do you feel about that?
13: Seems the same to me.
0: Exactly. It's not your news. It's not my news. What is your news, Nate? What happened today that was significant?
13: Oh, I just went to work and just came home and typical day.
0: What was the most annoying thing at work, Nate? What annoyed you most at work?
13: Oh, there was someone brought a baby in.
0: Oh, no. Oh, no. Yeah. Nobody got anything done.
13: No, you're right.
0: Did you talk to the baby or did you ignore it?
13: No, I said hi to the mom and just said one question and left. It was, no one got any work done.
0: It's so selfish when people bring in babies. It's true. They bring in any situation, a church meeting, no matter what it is, you bring in a baby, the baby wins.
13: And the mom was, like, talking to the baby the whole time.
0: Oh, no, no, no. Did the mom breastfeed the baby?
13: No, I don't know. I couldn't see it. But
0: thank God. Thank God. Nobody needs that.
13: It did change, and she did change the baby on the floor.
0: On the floor. Now, there's a good look.
13: Yeah.
0: Jesus. All right, Nate, what did you call about?
13: Well, you were talking about cars and not having spares.
14: Right.
13: I had a dead battery like a month ago. It's impossible to get a jump because you can't jump off of hybrids. So,
14: right. So what do you do? What do you do?
13: I had to flag down a Subaru owner. Pretty much.
14: How embarrassing to have to flag down a Subaru owner. Oh, God.
13: Yeah, I got like a big one, F-150 or whatever, and it almost melted my cables.
14: Wow.
13: But in a hybrid or a truck.
14: In the culture of hybrids, what are you supposed to do to jump the car? What are you supposed to do?
13: You jump it from, like, the back or something. There's a battery in the back, and it's, I don't know. I've never owned a Prius, and the battery was expensive. So I don't think you're supposed to jump them, really.
14: No, that's what I wanted to know. That's what I wanted to know, if you were supposed to jump them. Are you supposed to jump them?
13: No, I think everything now is just tow it. I mean, that's why they don't have spares. You can't jump a car either.
14: It's a pain in the neck. I was never meant to. Thanks for the call, Nate. I was never meant to own a car. I don't have good car karma. Every car I've ever owned has either been totaled or a disaster. Or major things didn't work. For a while, I owned a Cadillac Sedan DeVille, like a 2005 Cadillac Sedan DeVille, the last huge Sedan DeVille, big mother car, four doors. You could and should sleep in it. Many did. Once I needed to jump the battery, and that's when the hunt began. There are many cars where you and I don't know where the batteries are. Best to know that before you need to know. But, of course, who would plan? I wouldn't plan like that. That would take, a lot of work. What happened was, it turns out, get this, for an American car, this was weird. I kept looking under the hood, where's the battery, where's the battery, where's the battery? It's under the back seat. I had to lift up the back seat cushions, and there was the battery. That's weird. That's like not an American car thinking. That was strange, especially for a Cadillac, which has plenty of room under the hood. Then we had a Chrysler Pacifica. Now, I liked the Pacifica, but I did not lust for the Pacifica. Then I learned about an accessory you don't want. I'm looking at the battery, and there seems to be another battery. Another battery sitting on top of the battery, and this is a stumper. I have no idea what this is. This is a whole new level of horror and confusion for me. Turns out this was an accessory battery. They had a separate battery to power many of the accessories. The car had many accessories. And rather than install a bigger battery, they installed two batteries. All right, that's horrible. But they're not the same. One is a normal-looking battery, and that's what fools you. But on top of it is a much smaller battery. It's sitting on top of it. And it is somehow computer programmed and accessed by a computer chip. You go to AutoZone and you say, I need a new battery. What do? They put it in for you. And you might give the guy $10, which is what you should do. You thank him for doing it. Batteries are heavy. I appreciate I didn't have to deal with it. What do you want to do with the old battery, sir? Don't tell me. I don't want to know. They make it disappear. Like the Sopranos, they make it disappear. That's what you want. That's why I like AutoZone. 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Why does AutoZone sell movie theater size candy? 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You're waiting in line. You're being good. You haven't misbehaved and eaten the wrong thing in days. And there's the giant M&M's peanuts staring at you at AutoZone. Now I say to them, I need a new battery in the Pacifica. And they come out and they say, oh, you need the accessory battery. 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And they won't put them in. AutoZone will not put in the accessory battery in the Chrysler Pacifica. They got a memo from corporate, which they showed to me, which said we're not allowed to touch those. We're not allowed to put those in because they interface with a computer. And if we put it in wrong, it'll short out your car. It'll totally screw you up. We can't do it. 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Don, am I right? I'm right about this, Don, right?
15: Yes, you are. Yes, you are, Walt. I have a 2011 CR-V Honda that is just awesome. Has 109,000 miles on it, and it just rides like great. I just fixed it up. I put the new headlights on it, the new tires, the rims, and I wouldn't want to drive another car. I don't need all those gadgets they got in the car today. I got everything I need.
14: Is it ugly? Is the car ugly?
15: No, it's not. It's a nice-looking car. It's nice blue. I call it Little Blue.
14: And what year is it, Don?
15: 2011. And I've been told by mechanics that it's better to have this car than to have the new ones.
14: I believe that.
15: You know, and it's just... Go ahead.
14: Do you drive it to work?
15: Yeah, I drive back and forth to work. I'm 71, retired. I'm a security guard. And my girlfriend and I, we shoot down to AC all the time. And
14: what do you play?
15: We play the slots, most of the slots. She likes to play them. I let her play them. I just watch.
14: How much has she won? Has she done good? Has she won big?
15: She has won before I met her. You know, she's an Italian from Staten Island, so you know how it goes. She won 20 grand one night. I think she won 50,000 another time. Usually we just go down and either we win 4 or 5,000 or we lose 4 or 5,000.
14: If you win 50 grand, how does that work? Do coins come out? What happens?
15: No, you get tickets and you can. I'd never won that much when I was with her, but when you get a hand pay is usually over $1,500 or $2,000. They'll come and they'll just give you cash.
14: Right.
15: They'll stop the machine, they come out, they just give you cash.
14: That's pretty cool.
15: Yeah, you tip the girl, and she's happy as hell, and we laugh our asses off.
14: For a while, I worked with Pete Rose. And Pete Rose did a lot of gambling. And
15: right.
14: He was living in Florida, he was living in Boca, and he'd go to the dog track. And
15: right.
14: I said, what's the most you ever won at the dog track, Pete? And he said, 100 grand. 100 grand. How do they give it to you? In a canvas bag. I said, they give you $100,000 in cash in a canvas bag? Yep, that's how they give it to you.
15: Yeah, they give you cash. They have, in the hotel rooms, they have safes. So if you win a big cash payout, you lock it up.
14: Yeah, but then the guys who work in the hotel know that you have that money, and they know where you are.
15: Well, they'll have to get through me, and I'm a pretty big guy.
14: There you go. Now, it's nice to talk to a real man. Thank you very much for calling. The Other Side of Midnight, 800-848-9222. His girlfriend, wife, is Italian.
16: Donna, honey, it's Carol.
17: Carol, you're calling me, but the wheel is on. What's going on?
16: Honey, I have to tell you something. I have a feeling you haven't heard. It's about Joseph.
17: What about Joseph?
16: He passed away.
17: He passed? He passed?
16: I know.
17: Joseph!
16: I know.
17: Oh, my God. Wait, why are you calling me?
16: I said to myself, somebody needs to call Donna.
17: Where is Angela?
16: I know.
17: Carol, I got four people in that family. Not one of them has the dignity to call me.
16: I know.
17: I'm his blood. I'm his sister. Do they understand that? Do they even care?
16: That's exactly what I said. I said, somebody needs to call Donna. She's
17: not for nothing, Carol, but I should have a say. I should have a say in the repast. I should have a say in where he's buried. Two of us, we always said we were going to have plots next to each other. God knows Angela is probably going to say the hell with that plan. My poor mother and father are going to be rolling. They're going to be rolling.
16: I mean, they should. Absolutely should, Donna.
17: Can only imagine how she's going to dress them in the casket. Watch, she puts them in beige.
16: Beige?
17: She always dresses them in beige, Carol. I swear to God. I swear to God, if my brother goes in the ground in beige, Carol, we're going to have a problem.
16: No, no. Not beige. No.
17: No, that Angela never called me once.
16: She didn't, okay? I said Angela. Did you call Donna? And you know what she said to me?
17: What she said?
16: She said that you're a Facebook sister.
17: A what?
16: You know, someone who posts to seem like they care, but they really don't.
17: I see where I stand.
16: It's outrageous. Outrageous.
17: And now, on top of my warning, I gotta fly up from Tampa.
16: Oh, God, honey, I know.
17: Then I gotta walk. I gotta walk to 2 terminals on this hip.
16: That's inhumane, okay? They should send somebody into the terminal to walk you through.
17: Carol, where are they having the service? Oh, the Hard Rock. Oh, I gotta head up Shannon then. You know, I'm an ex-card. Yeah, I've been playing for many years. Shannon will take care of me.
16: And I just want you to know, I see you, okay? And I see what's going on.
17: Yeah.
16: But I hope I didn't start a problem here calling you.
17: I just wish it was Angela, you know? God forgive me. But I wish it was Angela and not my brother.
16: Yeah, mm-hmm.
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14: Joe, welcome to The Other Side of Midnight. The Other Side of Midnight, 800-848-9222. Hi, Joe.
19: Hi, Walter. Do you want to hear about my story about a flea of a hot cars?
14: Sure do. Yes, Joe. Yes, sir.
19: Dorchester, Mass.
14: Yes, sir.
19: Well, in those days, they didn't need titles. So these people up at a place called Eddie's Tavern had a, it was called Midnight Auto. So they would go to the junkyard and get the VIN number off the dashboard and go get the commercial car. Are you with me?
14: That's so cool. Go ahead.
19: And then my friend Gary had a 1970 white Coupe de Ville.
14: Yes.
19: It had every option imaginable.
14: Yes.
19: With a 500 horsepower engine.
14: A real car.
19: We had a 914 Porsche green T-top. My friend Kevin had a green Volvo, and then he graduated to a black Lincoln. We had a 3 Volkswagen for errands. And one time we took one of the Volkswagens to the Big Apple after we closed up shop. Dollar joints, Walter, dollar joints. In the Edward Everett Public Schoolyard.
14: How many fun cars time did you have like that?
19: Oh God. Well, it ended. You know what happened, how it ended?
14: I can imagine, but go ahead.
19: My friend Steve's girlfriend.
14: Yeah.
19: Midnight Auto came down with a bright orange 914 Porsche that stuck out like a sore thumb.
14: Orange, you were dead. Orange, you were dead.
19: Yeah.
14: Yep.
19: The owner noticed, it stuck out like a sore thumb, so the owner noticed it and ended a fleet of hot cars.
14: What a joyful thing. It was back before there were titles.
19: 77, 76, 77, 78.
14: Very nice.
19: Yeah.
14: Did any of you go to jail?
19: One of the VWs, right?
14: Yeah, did any of you go to jail?
19: No.
14: Excellent, good.
19: My sister was driving one of the VWs, and she got out of the VW, and the VW kept on going down the hill. You got to put the brake on, Joanne. She's my Irish twin, Walter.
14: Okay.
19: Hey, congratulations on Meredith.
14: You're very nice, Joe. Thank you very much for saying that. She's 21 today. My Meredith's 21. It's remarkable. Thanks for the call. 800-848-9222. My Meredith's 21. My Meredith is the one, a couple years ago, I may have told you this story. Meredith was in a car wreck 3 years ago, four. And she was not driving. The driver was reckless, and Meredith was injured. Terrible injury to her wrist, concussion, And at the time, right away, and she was in the hospital for 3 nights. They, you know who they are, they don't want to keep you in the hospital for more than a night. She was in there 3 nights because she needed to be in the hospital. It was a rotten accident, and it traumatized her for at least a year and a half, maybe to this day. She never wants to be a passenger. She wants to drive, and she's a good driver. I don't worry about her driving. The best part of this story is the driver, when the police questioned the driver that night, the driver said, "I was drunk." The driver said to the cops, "I was drunk." When I heard that, I said, "Oh, check, please. Where's the insurance money today? Why do we have to wait?" Well, you got to wait at least a year for the insurance money. This is a terrible part of the story. I'm sorry that Meredith went through this. I'm sorry she had that pain in her wrist. But she got a good check. And so at 19-20, she's set. She knows she has a cushion. No, she can't build a house with it, but she has a cushion. Most people who are 20, 21, they don't start out life with a cushion unless they have those parents, those elite parents. But so Meredith has a little money in the bank. Meredith has the right roommate, loves her apartment. I love her apartment. She lives in Queens. She has terrific friends, two jobs. She's working two jobs. This is an ambitious kid. She wants to work. She wants her own money. She hates asking for money. Her parents love her and love giving her money, but she's right. And she's going to be great. And like I said, the day she was born, I'm standing there in the hospital. I'm looking out the window up 7th Avenue. I see the heat. A day like this, today, where you can see the heat. It's not smog. It's heat. I'm one of the people, maybe like you, I love it this hot. I don't want to sleep in it this hot. I don't want to work in it this hot, but I like to look at it this hot. I like to feel it. I like to go outside for a while and feel that heat, really feel it. To me, it's a gift. And that was the kind of day she was born on. And I could feel a shift in the universe. I could feel a shift in spirituality that came from her heart. And everything since that kid was born has been sweeter and kinder in my life. And her mother's, and her sister, and her other sister, because she's that kid. You probably know a kid like that. You probably have a kid like that. And it's one of those tricks from the universe to get us to have another kid. But I assure you, ladies and gentlemen, it's just a trick. I have a phone number, 800-848-9222. I was sharing my deep feelings about American cars. They suck. They're hideous. Every damn company has stopped making sedans. Don't call me and say, "Well, I got a 2012 car. It's just be terrific." I know they're terrific. If I wanted to buy a new car today, what would I buy? What sedan could I buy? I can't buy a sedan made in America. It's a tragedy. We're Americans. We know about huge, beautiful cars. Beautiful Cadillacs, Oldsmobile, Pontiac, Firebirds, Corvettes. We know about gorgeous cars, big ones that take up a parking space and a half that are hard to turn around in the parking garage. That's what we know. Where are those cars? Red Apple Audio Network, The Other Side of Midnight.
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2: 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The Other Side of Midnight with Walter Sterling.
5: The people of Walmart on the other side of midnight.
6: Chadron, Nebraska. Yeah, that's God's country there. Lots of corn. Lots of corn. If you've ever been in Nebraska, you drive down I-80, and once you get past Lincoln, it's basically a straight way till you get to Grand Island, make a small little turn, then it's straight to Scotts Bluff. Yeah, Walmart is everywhere, and in Chadron, there was a person who was all of a sudden parked in the middle of the street, drove over a curb. And that police department, they're no slouches. They followed the driver, 44-year-old Kari McAllister, to the Walmart parking lot. And she probably wanted to get that popcorn chicken. Have you ever had the popcorn chicken at Walmart? It's delicious. Or maybe she was just going to buy a roast chicken, because obviously she had had a couple of bevvies. Apparently had been to a party. Walmart's a home for a variety of reasons. People go there. And for a variety of items, including getting sober. That liquid IV on special right now at your neighborhood Walmart. So Kari McAllister also obstructed that police officer and assaulted an officer. She seems to be a lot of fun. Generally speaking, that's the type of girl that you just go and, wow, she's spicy. Spicy. No word on what she was drinking, but let's all hope it was Fireball, because this girl was on fire. Don't kick officers. That's not good. Not good whatsoever. Whatever you do, do not kick the police. That's bad. They don't like that. Police kick it. That's going to get you in jail every time. For the people of Walmart, I'm Velo Hool. Walter Sterling, the other side of midnight, Red Apple Audio Network.
7: Hey, Walter Sterling. This is your cousin, Breezy. Listen, I think that it's time that you took a little break. So I'm going to play a song that I actually introduced years ago. So, Walter, hit the trail, and I'll take care of business.

0: hope everybody enjoyed that song. That was a lot of fun. And if you want more of that, you can join me on Saturday from 6 to 10 o'clock. Now, there's one problem right now. Where's Walter? Walter? Well, there he is. Here's Walter.
1: Parts of Canada are without power. Dave Scott, our great reporter on metaphysics, usually joins us around 3 a.m. He couldn't because there's no power where he is in Western Canada. And there's no power for his cell phone, which goes to my key issue. Could I please have a landline? Landlines never went down. Oh, you didn't know that. Your parents didn't tell you that. Yeah, landlines never went down. Good evening. This is The Other Side of Midnight from what? The Red Apple Audio Network.
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3: Amid talks with Iran, a search for a sailor. I'm Dave Anthony, Fox News. After an American helicopter went down in the Middle East.
4: As diplomacy plays out, U.S. forces remain in the region. The U.S. Navy announced that a crew member from an MH-60S Seahawk helicopter is missing after an emergency water landing in the Arabian Sea. U.S. Naval Forces Central Command posted to X saying there is no indication the emergency was caused by hostile action. Three of the helicopter's four crew members have been recovered and are in stable condition.
3: Fox's Trey Yingston, Tel Aviv, where Israel is marking 1,000 days since the Hamas attack, October 7th, 2023, triggering the deadly destructive war in Gaza. Another big Russian drone and missile attack in Ukraine, where at least 17 people are dead and there's a lot of destruction.
5: A night of horror, according to Ukraine's foreign minister. This was expected. Ukrainian President Volodymyr Zelensky addressed his people beforehand, warning them of a huge impending Russian assault.
3: Fox's Jonathan Savage. It's going to be another searing hot day for millions of Americans. Heat warnings or alerts. Missouri up to Wisconsin, Tennessee over to Maryland, all the way up to Maine.
6: The actual air temperature problematic in itself. I mean, Philadelphia, 104 degrees, is extremely high. But when you add in the humidity, it is harder for your body to stay safe. So we have feel-like temperatures that could be as high as 110, 115 degrees.
3: 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A big win for Team USA advancing at soccer's World Cup. But there was drama after Flo Balogun gave the U.S. an early lead.
7: In the second half, the Americans ran into a bit of trouble as Balogun stepped on the ankle of a Bosnian player. He was booked for a red card after review, meaning the U.S. was down to 10 men for the rest of the game. But it didn't seem to matter as they got a cushion in the 82nd minute.
8: Tillman!
7: That's how it sounded on Fox. The U.S. take it 2-0 to move on to the next round, but will now be without their top striker, Balogun, for the next game.
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3: Do you know who that is, Mike, who says that? Do you know who that is?
4: No, I don't, Walter, but I just wanted to tell you how much I enjoy your show. And I have an 11 Impala and an 01 Impala that I've had for many years. And I'm lucky enough to have an honest mechanic in Queens that takes care of them. And they're still going strong, and they look great. And that's what I wanted to tell you.
3: Listen, I'm really glad you told me. Where in Queens is that mechanic?
4: He's in Richmond Hill.
3: And why do you know he's... teach me, because I'm bad with cars. Why do you know he's honest? How do you know?
4: Well, I've been going to him for 50 years.
3: Oh, my God.
4: He's been there for 50 years. And it was like the grandfather and the father and now the son and now the grandson.
3: A family business.
4: A family business, right.
3: That's the key, of course.
4: And then there was just one other thing I wanted to say to you. I love your bump of music that comes on in between. And who are these talented young singers and musicians that put these things together and they sound so great?
5: Hello, I'm Lee Harris.
3: They're all assembled by our musical director, Lee Harris.
5: Hello, I'm Lee Harris.
3: They're all put together by Lee Harris.
4: Oh, but it's just wonderful how they do that and how they keep having new ones and they just sound such great arrangements and it's very enjoyable.
3: I'm glad you told me that. Go ahead. I want to hear everything you have to say. I'm grateful that you listen. Thank you.
4: Just one more thing I wanted to tell you. You are you're different, but you're reminiscent of an old-time talk show host, one of the originals overnight, named Gene Shepherd, that I used to listen to as a young teenage boy and a young man, and who millions of us enjoyed. So you are kind of reminiscent of that, and I really enjoy it.
3: I am flattered. Of course, I ain't no Gene Shepherd, but I am flattered that you would say that. I will tell you a 90-second story. When I started in New York radio, when I got out of college, he was still on the air on WOR every night at 10:15. And I worked at the FM, so there was WOR AM, that was on the 24th floor of the building, and WOR FM, which was on the second floor of the building, which tells you everything you need to know. And another kid and I, we were both like 20, we were both just out of college, and we knew Gene Shepherd was up there. And one night, we dared each other to go up and watch him. We dared each other. And we get in the elevator at 10 o'clock. We go up to the 24th floor, and these were different times. We get off the elevator, and we opened the door to WOR, and we walked down the hallway, and nobody was there to stop us, and there were no locks on the doors. And we get to the end of the hallway, and they had, at WOR AM at the time, they had about 20 studios. Each host had their own freaking studio. Wow. And we get down there, and there's a control board operator, Bill Rock, and his producer, who was also his girlfriend, and Gene. And they were just standing around talking. And we introduce ourselves, and we start talking to Gene. And we're talking to Gene Shepherd. And we're talking to Gene Shepherd. And then at 10:14, he goes on at 10:15. At 10:14... he goes, oh, excuse me. And he walks into his studio, and he starts the miracle. He starts talking for 45 minutes and performs the miracle. No notes, no guests, no phone calls, 45-minute miracle. He comes back out at the end. We're standing there sweating bullets. He comes back out, and he picks up the conversation with us exactly where he had left off, as though the miracle had not happened. It was one of the greatest moments of my life, and I am indulgent in telling this story. It's an indulgence to tell it, so thank you very much for the privilege of giving me a chance to tell the story, Mike. Congratulations on your success in finding a mechanic, my friend. 800-848-9222, 800-848-9222. Marcy, welcome to the other side of midnight.
6: Hey, Walter.
3: Hey.
6: I just... I just wanted to say he's right about the old cars. I know two people that got new cars that they had to get their engines totally replaced. Luckily, it was under warranty, but they were out of a car, a brand new car that is only a couple months old, for 6 months or more, waiting for a motor. But they got, yeah, and another guy I know had a pickup truck. He didn't even have 100 miles on it, and he had multiple problems. So we bought, not only do we buy a 2007 town car, which that's exactly what you're talking about, those
3: nice,
6: big sedans.
3: Nice, a real car, a real car,
6: and
3: a real car.
6: A real car, and yes. Those real cars, the mechanics, if you ever look in a mechanic shop, there's most of the time in a parking lot, there's somebody, a mechanic, owns an old car. Because why? They're easy to work on, you can climb in the motor, there's a lot of room to do things. So those are ideal. And we drive a tractor trailer for a living. It's the same thing with big trucks. Our truck is 4 million miles, and it's going strong.
3: How far are your trips in that truck?
6: Oh, we go all from, all over the place.
3: Which
6: we don't go to California because our truck's so old, they won't allow us to go in there. Every other state. Emissions.
3: Because of emissions, because of the converter. What is the most horrible toll you have to pay? What is the most expensive toll on your trips?
6: It was always the George Washington Bridge. Always the George Washington Bridge. It was ridiculous.
3: What's the truck toll on
6: well,
3: that?
6: Well, back, 20 years ago, it was $20. I think now it's an easy pass, so, you just kind of don't think about it. It's probably like $50. I mean, I don't even know, but, going to the East Coast is crazy as far as, even Pennsylvania, crossing Pennsylvania, the toll from one end to the other, it's
3: over
6: like
3: $1,000. It's over $1,000. The car toll, the four wheeler toll from Pennsylvania from Philly to Pittsburgh is $100. Which is completely insane. But for an 18 wheeler, it's $1,000.
6: It's crazy. Yes, it's crazy.
3: It's criminal. Hey, I'm really glad you called, and I thank you for listening to The Other Side of Midnight.
7: The 1st of May, 1893, Chicago, Illinois. The gates officially opened to a sprawling, impossible empire of neoclassical stone. In the late 19th century, a phenomenon swept across America that defies all logical explanation. Over 27 million people traveled to this exact location within 6 months. They came to witness the world's fairs. Massive empires of impossible architecture that appeared seemingly out of nowhere. Textbooks claim these magnificent structures were built in a matter of months, specifically for this 1,893 event, using nothing but horse-drawn carts, plaster, and hemp. But newly unclassified documents suggest a massive deception. The official blueprints weren't drawn to build the fair, they were drawn to map out what they had just dug up. Look at the scale. These weren't temporary pavilions. They were megalithic stone monuments, domes that rivaled the Vatican, intricate columns the size of redwood trees, all supposedly constructed by men who didn't even have power tools. The official narrative tells us it was a celebration of progress, but the archival photographs reveal a very different reality. If you look closely at the degraded images, you can see the cheap plaster chipping away, revealing ancient, solid, precision-cut stone blocks underneath. They didn't build it, they just gave it a fresh coat of paint. The doorways were designed for beings twice our size. And then there was the lighting. Millions of perfectly synchronized electric bulbs illuminating the night sky, decades before the public grid could support it. They weren't generating this power. They were harvesting it from the atmosphere, using old-world technology that they were about to erase forever. Deep in the flooded sub-basements, investigators found massive disconnected cables. The wiring belonged to a grid that had been shut off long before 1893. But to keep the public distracted from this impossible architecture, the organizers created bizarre, deeply unsettling spectacles. Among the exhibits, right next to the freak shows, they displayed living infants in glass boxes, People paid admission to stare at thousands of nameless infants. But where did they all come from? Archival logs show lines of older orphans being quietly paraded through the ruins at night, preparing for their own permanent relocation. The exact same place the children on the orphan trains came from. A dark, terrifying steam train was permanently parked behind the glamorous pavilions. The fairs weren't just exhibitions. They were processing centers for the new generation and grand finales for the old world. But there was another secret being packed away. Why did the Smithsonian destroy 40,000 artifacts in the early 1900s? Because of what they found under these fairs. Giant bones, old world atmospheric tech, anomalies that shattered the timeline. Government agents quietly loaded them onto private trains under the cover of night. Because what happened next is the greatest architectural crime in human history. As soon as the millions of visitors went home, the order was given. These magnificent, impossible cities weren't preserved. They were methodically dynamited, smashed to pieces. Newspaper headlines that dared to question the rapid demolition were violently censored, crossing out the truth with black ink. They told the public they were temporary structures, posing a fire hazard, and then intentionally burned them to the ground. But you don't use heavy explosives and iron wrecking balls to take down plaster and wood. You use them to destroy solid stone. The shattered remains of the old world's greatest statues were left face down in the mud, deliberately destroyed so they could never be studied. To hide the evidence permanently, millions of tons of stone rubble were quietly dumped into Lake Michigan and buried under the shoreline. Within months, hundreds of acres of ancient Tartarian architecture were turned into ash and rubble. They didn't build the world's fairs. They found them, dug them out, dressed them up as a temporary show, and then destroyed the evidence. Even the grand water canals, which mirrored the ancient cities of Europe, were hastily filled with dirt to erase the waterways forever. The financial elite threw a farewell party for the old world and charged the public admission to watch it burn. The erasure of our true architectural heritage was complete, replaced by empty parks and artificial lakes.
3: The elite in the 1850s to the 1900s had a mission, which was to destroy the old world and to institutionalize those in our country that wanted to reveal what the old world was, wanted to discuss free ether energy, wanted to explain how to propel those trains without coal, how to build those buildings of stone, giant architecture, oh, and giants. And giants. The bones of giants are seen throughout our history in newspaper article after newspaper article. Kid finds the giants in the field. Farmer finds the giants in the field. And the bones disappear. They go to the Smithsonian. And then, as we just learned, the Smithsonian has destroyed thousands of those bones. Because the old world, the previous civilization that built our country and that we have built upon, that needed to disappear. Why? We'll talk about it in just seconds. Walter Sterling, The Other Side of Midnight, from the Red Apple Audio Networks.
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9: September 1781. American Jewish financier and former spy Chaim Solomon decides to go on an all-out fundraising effort for the Continental Army. He brokered loans, sold bonds, and often reached into his own pockets to keep the fight for independence alive. No battle is won without resources, and few resources that year were available without Solomon. At the time, the Continental Congress was broke, with the army teetering on the edge of mutiny. Solomon fixed that, and the results are clear. The next month of October just happened to be when the Americans defeated the British at Yorktown, and the world was turned upside down. Solomon went on to raise hundreds of thousands of dollars for the army over the next 4 years, but because he put so much of his own capital up as collateral, he died penniless in 1785 at just 44 years old.
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0: I'm James Parker, and this is Florida Story. Thank you. For our first Florida story, we're going to Marion County, Florida, where there's a classic dispute between neighbors, but this time it's over a cat. One guy has a cat, and the cat goes outside, and it'll jump over the fence, and it'll get in the neighbor's yard, and sometimes it poops, pees, does whatever. But the neighbor doesn't like having the cat in his yard. So one day he confronts his neighbor. Hey, tell your cat to stay out of my yard. He says, I can't control where the cat goes. It's a cat. And he says, listen, if you do not control your cat, I am going to, so you see this gun? I am going to shoot your cat. He says, you are going to do no such thing over my dead body. And in proper Florida fashion, the neighbor shoots him. I'm not sure if that's going to keep the cat out of his yard, but he is facing second degree homicide charges. James, don't you think that's a little over the top for a Florida man to shoot his neighbor because the cat keeps getting in his yard? That's the point of Florida stories. Hold my beer.
1: Wait, hold my beer.
0: What? Hold my beer.
2: Hold my beer.
0: For our next Florida story, we're going to Palm Coast, where a 22-year-old Florida man is rolling down Belvedere Lane. Some SOB cuts him off. It's a 53-year-old Florida man. So they do that thing where two angry guys take turns cutting each other off, and 22-year-old Florida man cuts off 53-year-old Florida man, and the 53-year-old Florida man speeds past him and cuts him off again. Then they end up at a gas station. And we have a he said Florida man scenario here. 53-year-old Florida man says the 22-year-old Florida man ran at him and tackled him, Brian Urlacher style, slammed him up against the car, and then when they went to the ground, he did the ground and pound and beat the crap out of him. 22-year-old Florida man says the 53-year-old Florida man threw hot coffee in his face, and then in self-defense, he might have punched him a bunch of times after he knocked him to the ground. I don't know if there is a lesson here. I just know if you're in Florida and someone cuts you off, let it slide.
1: Wait. Hold my beer. What?
0: Hold my beer.
2: Hold my beer.
0: For our next Florida story, we're going to West Park, Florida, where a young lesbian couple is selling micro bullies. You know what a micro bully is? It's these bulldogs, but they're really small and have like the really squatty legs. They're so cute. But they run about $4,000 a piece. So this trio of teenagers, boys, acted like they were interested in buying a micro bully online. And then when they came to pick them up, they held the lesbians at gunpoint, grabbed three of the puppies, and ran. One of the lesbians ran to her master closet, grabbed what appears to be a Tech 9 or some other semi-automatic sort of semi-pistol rifle thing, and confronts the guys as they're walking back to the getaway car. And so they take a shot at her, and she starts firing back. And there's video of this on her Ring doorbell. You see an irate lesbian dog breeder just squeezing off about 30 rounds at this car that's driving away. Hold my beer.
1: Wait. Hold my beer.
0: What? Hold my beer.
2: Hold my beer.
0: For our next Florida story, we're going to Tampa. 30-something Florida man has a little bit of spare change in his pocket and thinks he's going to buy what some consider a status symbol. He gets the Tesla Model S plaid version. Once Florida man got his Tesla and drove it off the lot, he had to go show it off. So he's got three friends in the Tesla with him, and his friend in the passenger seat is like, come on, man, let me drive. Let me drive. Come on, man, let me drive. I've never driven this before. It'll be fine. You're not even going fast enough. You're being such a wuss. Watch. This thing go fast. Let me watch. Let me drive. And so he lets the guy drive, and sure enough, he floors it. I don't know if you've been in a Tesla, but on this road where the speed limit's 30 miles an hour, the friend got it up to 116 miles per hour. Since this is on Florida Stories, you know it's going to end badly. He catches a little air going through an intersection, blows through a stop sign, and I mean like he actually hits it, bounces up off of an embankment, which sends him airborne. They land on the roof of a house that's down the hill, crush through the living room where it hits a woman who's watching TV, and then propels her and the car through the front of the house into the front lawn where it finally comes to the stop. The guy driving injured, the two people in the back seat injured, the actual owner of the Tesla who's in the passenger seat dead, the woman who was hit while she was watching TV and a car falls through her attic dead. Of all the ways you're going to die, it very well may be cancer or heart disease. You know, you like have a stroke or a heart attack, or what are the odds it's going to be a Tesla falling on top of you out of your attic? In Florida, the odds are not zero. Hold my beer.
1: Wait. Hold my beer. What?
0: Hold my beer.
2: Hold my beer.
0: What is it? For our next Florida story, we're going to the Indian River County Courthouse. A 26-year-old Florida man, He's on trial. He's accused of battering his 23-year-old girlfriend. Well, ex-girlfriend now. The court case doesn't go so well for him, but when they meet out in the hallway, there's a sign there that has letters on it that are about 1 foot tall. He rips the G off of the wall and throws it at her, and it hits her in the head. So he was immediately arrested, charged with battery again for smacking her with the letter G. He's being held without bond now in the county jail. And that's not especially egregious or horrifying. I just never seen anyone get arrested for smacking his ex-girlfriend with the letter G. But that was pretty fun. Hold my beer.
1: Wait. Hold my beer. What?
2: Hold my beer.
3: Hold my beer.
0: And finally, on Florida Stories, we're going to Lake Worth Beach. A vape shop owner had just closed up the store, turned off all the lights, got everything all arranged, and he's in the back just counting the till, doing a little bit of paperwork. And some scumbag throws a giant rock through his front window, and the window shatters and collapses. He comes through, steals a bunch of merchandise, and is starting to run away as the shop owner, a 39-year-old Florida man, is coming out of the back. Well, he has his gun on him because this is Florida. Tells him to stop. Of course, he doesn't stop. And as he's running away on the sidewalk, the shop owner shoots him, hits him in the back while he's running away. The juvenile suspect will be charged with burglary, property damage, all that. But despite how lenient Florida can be with stand your ground laws and whatnot, looks like the store owner is going to be charged with shooting the burglary suspect because he was posing no threat and running away. It just seems so silly that this was all over vape juice. Like, some guy committed a burglary and another guy shot him in the back while he was running away over something that didn't even exist when you were a kid. That's very Florida.
1: Wait. Hold my beer.
2: Hold my beer.
3: Hold my beer. What is it?
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5: The great shift with you and me, waiting to get into the break room at the Amazon warehouse, the post office, the hospital, or the fire department. Welcome. It's just us. There are no thought leaders here. Nobody does thinking work on the great shift. We get stuff done. We're given tasks that we do without the distraction of HR, people handing out forms, forcing us to pay attention to the bigger issues. We don't want to pay any attention to any bigger issues. We just want to get the job done and then go home. That's it, which allows us to watch Love Me, Love Me, which is the brand new Off Campus. Now, you watched Off Campus. Now the next one is Love Me, Love Me, which I believe is on Amazon Prime, but there are conflicting issues here. On YouTube, you can see the trailer, which is definitely worth trailing, worth seeing. I have a website which explains too much. It's WalterSterlingShow.com, WalterSterlingShow.com. You'll see secret pictures there. Get information about our decoder card and other things about the show that will make you a misfit. Finally, membership for being a misfit. If I spend, 2 hours being social, that means I'm going to take 2 days being in total isolation. I can be pleasant for 2 hours, but there was advice. There was great advice for introverts. This is the advice for introverts when we are forced to go into social situations. 2 hours is our limit. After 2 hours, we have to leave. If we don't leave, we will become unpleasant. We will become antisocial to defend ourselves. We get about 2 hours. Now, it took me a while to figure all of that out. But I said to my current wife, when she drags me to parties with her relatives that I don't want to go to, parties with her relatives I don't need to go to, I said to her, look, at 2 hours, I need to leave. You can stay. And that's a very important part of this equation, if you're an introvert. Let your partner stay and mean it. Don't be nasty or catty. Look, I got 2 hours. The best gift you can give me is I'm going to do an Irish goodbye at 2 hours. I'm going to sneak out quietly 2 hours. I will thank the host and go. Stay as long as you want. I want you to enjoy it because extroverts get energy from being with other people. You and I get depleted by being with other people. If I'm with a lot of other people, it depletes me. if I have a one-on-one lunch with you, we'll have a good time. I'm good for lunch. I do good lunch. I built a career on going to lunch. I tell good stories. I know how to listen to your stories. I know how to order. I know how to pace a lunch. I have very few skills. I can talk on the radio sometimes, and I can go to lunch. Yeah, that's it. I'm a pretty good bowler. I have orthopedic bowling shoes. Only an introvert would have orthopedic bowling shoes, but I do. They're very comfortable. That's it. So we'll go to lunch. But if it's six people at lunch, that exhausts me. I can't do it. I don't know who to talk to. As I'm telling you all this, it's a wonder I get through the day. It's a freaking miracle that I function at all. You know, I have three daughters who are always speaking, and worse than that, they have friends. Their friends are always speaking. I don't know where my wife is at any given time, so she's not an issue. My marriage is really none of my business. I believe we have a successful marriage because before we were married, I thought, this is really none of my business. It's all about her sister-in-law and her mother and my sister-in-law. I really don't need to get involved. My sister has deep and profound advice. My sister Elizabeth has deep and profound advice about my marriage, but she doesn't give me advice. She asks questions. She'll ask me questions. You know, does Dorothy have a job yet? Does she have a job yet? Has she graduated yet? I have a 42-year-old daughter who hasn't graduated yet. No, just kidding. Just kidding. But no, she hasn't graduated yet. She has another course to do. And it was all screwed up because of COVID. It was so screwed up. Kid had to spend an extra 18 months in college. For free, of course. Another 18 months in college because of COVID. They screwed that up so bad when she showed up and she had to learn on Zoom. She couldn't learn on Zoom. You and I were talking about the mud floods. We were talking about the destruction of the old world. In the late 1800s, around the country, giant buildings, granite, hewn stone buildings, were found. We didn't build them. We called them train stations, airports, municipal buildings, post offices. You think about the original post offices that you saw in cities. They were enormous, and the scale made no sense. When you'd walk up the steps, it was not for us. The scale of those steps was not for us. It was for giants. It was for people much bigger. It was for people who had the pace of a 9-footer. That's what those seemed to be for, right? Made no sense. And it was nothing that somebody in 1770 could build, 1870 could build, because they were getting to those locations on horse-drawn carriages. Not good for carrying granite blocks. Granite blocks. In 1750, in 1800, 3-4-ton blocks at the base of post offices, terminals, office buildings. We didn't build those. We found them. That's why the stone, the cornerstone, says founded in 1801, founded in 1890, because they were found. Even the Lenape and Iroquois Indians in Manhattan said there were people here before us. There were structures here before us. Stone foundations found throughout Manhattan that were not built by the Indians. Well, who built them? There was a country called Tartaria. And Tartaria existed primarily in Central Asia. It was enormous, almost the size of China. And they apparently had advanced technology, the type of technology that Nikola Tesla was fascinated by. It was the type of technology that allowed for wireless power and wireless electricity. That's what Tesla was trying to do. He was trying to tap into the grid of energy in the ether and the ley lines to create light for us. But he said it was founded. He said this already exists. He said it repeatedly, that there were cultures, civilizations that already used this. And he was just trying to create it in such a way that it would be easy for you and me to tap into it. All of that was destroyed. And the reason it was destroyed was the same reason Tesla's wireless experiments were destroyed. The elite of the time, J.P. Morgan, Mr. Goodyear, no, J.P. Morgan and Westinghouse, well, they didn't want that. Rockefeller, they didn't want that. Those people had patents for motors that ran on AC, which was also invented by Nikola Tesla, but they also had coal mines and oil wells, and they planned on using that for electricity because they could connect it by wires, and at some point in the wire was a meter, and you and I would be paying for that. That was the goal. You can't have ether energy. You can't have free energy. There's no way to toll it. The result is we have a 125, 130-year-old energy grid that's antiquated, ancient, not being upgraded, not being replaced with better, newer, smarter. You and I are told constantly, get energy-efficient washing machines, dryers, garbage disposals, and air conditioners. But we're stupid. We never turn around and say, have you made the generating plants more efficient? Have you made the generating plants more economical? Have you made the generating plants so that our power bill goes down? Never in my life has an electric bill gone down year to year. Same location, same people. The bill goes up every year. Our energy-efficient appliances get purchased and installed every year. What's going on at the power plant? Wait. What's going on at the power plant? Why isn't that getting more efficient? Why are we still using the same crummy lines on those towers outside of our home, on those power lines outside of our home? They look the same all my life. How about yours? Have they done anything to upgrade that? Have they? I don't think so. These are crooks. This is a money changer, money laundering operation, all of them. Walter Sterling. This is The Other Side of Midnight, and you and I can stay in touch. I got an email, walter.sterling@wabcradio.com. 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
5: Over the past day, solar activity has jumped to a high. In total, the sun fired 16 flares, one X-ray class, six M-class, and nine C-class events. We don't know what that means, but the legendary Dr. Sky has agreed to join us. Our man in space, our man who looks at the sky and shares the information with us. Dr. Sky, please don't come on with that big voice and make me sound like I'm eight.
10: Good morning, Walter.
5: Yes,
10: good to be on your show. Thank you so much.
5: Thank you.
10: You're so right. The people in the New York metro and the East Coast will be experiencing Phoenix-like weather where I live. And it's incredible. We're used to 110 degrees. But, well, this is what happens when we, unfortunately, have this time of year where the weather's a little bit off the charts, wouldn't you say?
5: What is going on with the sun, sir?
10: Let's talk a little bit about what these solar flares are. Every 11 years, many of the scientists say that the sun goes through this seething thing. It's called solar activity, the solar cycle. Right now, we're in solar cycle 25, Walter. And right now, it's supposed to be waning. But unfortunately, for many out there, the sun is, as you mentioned before we were on the air, blaring out these gigantic flares. So let's describe what a flare is to people. In 1 second, the sun is putting out 10% in that flare event, 10% of the total sun's output in just 1 second. And how it happens, it's really interesting. It's a complicated process, but to be very short to the point, it's the snapping of magnetic fields on the sun. These sunspots, if you take a look at a website like spaceweather.com, you'll get to see this big orange ball, this image of the sun, these two gigantic sunspots. What are they? They're cooler regions in the sun that are intensely magnetic. So when they snap, Walter, they send out these different levels of flares. You mentioned the C-class, M-class, and, of course, the most powerful of the X. So right now, three major sunspot groups, Walter, are kind of in unison. It's like almost like they're reaching out to each other. And the residual for us here on this planet is, over the next few days, not to sound alarmist, we could be seeing more sightings of the Northern Lights. That's a pretty thing. But more of these proton storms called coronal mass ejections hit the Earth, and that could be damaging to satellites, as we all know. Obviously, skin. We don't want to be out in the ultraviolet of the sun. And even more prolific is so many of the things that happen here, like we talked about with space and satellites. That could be a big problem if these flares continue.
5: How big a problem?
10: Well, it's measured on something back in 1859. Long before we went to a digital world, the analog world was the telegraph. And in September of 1859, as the story goes, we had one of the most massive solar flares ever. Richard Carrington, an astronomer, observed this with his eye with the protection of the telescope filter. That happened in 1859, and what it did, Walter, is interesting. Telegraph lines across the nation and the world actually caught fire from these proton storms. So they can be dangerous, and that's before we even talked about Internet, Starlink, satellites, and all the technology that we're so dependent on, right from our phone to everything we use to control our lives electronically.
5: What is the likelihood that it's not going to set any of our power lines on fire? What is some of the physical damage it could do that we are likely to see?
10: Well, let's go back to the power grid. And that's a whole nother subject for another time. Many people talk about the infrastructure in the U.S. We're talking about America first. That the problematic thing is, if we have transformers that fail, we notice that what happened in 1989, an incredible massive solar flare hit the grid up in Canada. And for those of our listeners in Canada, they may have well experienced this and know the hardship of that. The event from the sun, one of those solar flares, they send out these protons, high energy particles. And what happened, Walter, because the geology of that part of the country, it does reflect, it's harder rock up in that area. So when those protons hit, they come back and bounce off. And what do? They shut down the power grid for maybe more than 15 million people. And not to sound alarmist, I mean, these solar flares, they've happened, they continue to happen. And the process that this happens by, people should understand this, every second. Imagine, Walter, if you got the, I got the phone bill, or the, excuse me, the energy bill. Every second, the sun is transforming 600 million tons of hydrogen through this whole fusion process. Remember, it's fusion to 596 million tons of helium. And the residual is nothing's free in space. You get 4 million tons of energy in radiant energy. So as the sun continues to pump out this incredible energy, imagine getting a utility bill every second for that. And it's been going on for 4 billion years. All I can tell people out there is not to be alarmist, but these CMEs that are headed toward us, you could have a mild to maybe a little more severe geomagnetic storm. But then again, some of them do fade out. The worst ones are the ones that have these CMEs that combine together. They call them cannibal CMEs. So the sun fires one off like it just did. And if that one catches up to the next one, what do? They sometimes expand. But it's fascinating to study the sun because it's so amazing. So if the sun went out right now, Walter, in the daylight, it's 8.5 minutes. That's how long it takes light to get from the sun. So in other words, if we saw the sun go out, sad to say, it would have happened 8.5 minutes ago, as, of course, the speed of light, which is the whole thing. We're talking about light and energy, snapping magnetic fields. And we've had bigger events going back into history, like in 774 AD. Allegedly, there was a massive event. A Japanese scientist, Miyake, identified that we had even a 100-time more powerful solar flare event like that of the Carrington event. And that would be just devastating to the Earth. But we want to talk positivity. So it's like we're getting an early fireworks show for our 250th, courtesy of the sun. So we always keep our eyes to the skies.
5: If you have a question for Dr. Sky about the solar flares, the damage they could do to you and your ability to heat, light, air condition your home, call 800-848-9222, 800-848-9222. We are live. I just got an email right now. Yes. From one of our contributors who lives in Canada. And usually he comes on at 3 a.m., dependably, Dave Scott. He comes on, and he just sent me an email saying, I can't come on tonight. The power to all of my part of Canada has been knocked out.
10: Wow.
5: With no timeline as to when it could possibly be on. It included not only the power where I am, but all the cell phone towers are knocked out.
10: That's incredible, Walter. Wow.
5: There it is. Just now. This just happened.
10: Amazing. I hope everybody's okay.
5: Right. I suspect. But he. This is what he says. He says, in my community, a power outage has knocked out all cell phone towers. There's no timeline to get it up and running.

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1: How much in the rads or whatever the, you know, Rankins that they measure it in. But that could be a serious problem, and I'm not a medical doctor, but I talk about this because in space, you're obviously, you know, you're not protected by anything. And if you're out there doing a spacewalk, God help you, that could be very, very dangerous. Because remember, these are protons, high-charged particles from the sun. And these stars, by the way, eventually the sun will run for 4.5 billion more years. That's not my guarantee. That's what the space and astrophysicists tell us. But if you look at the death of a star, what will happen later in time, we won't be here, of course, is that the sun will consume all of its hydrogen. It'll start trying to fuse, helium, and then it'll start expanding like many of us do around our waistline. Not to be funny, but the truth of the matter is the sun will start to look at heavier metals into it and expands. And then the fast short to the, you know, short circuit on this would be that the sun theoretically would collapse into a supernova. And then once again, a regeneration of material in space so that another star would form. But that's a long time, and that's a whole thing about stellar evolution.
2: Dr. Sky, how long should we expect this extraordinary and unusual sun activity?
1: Good question, Walter. It could go on for another couple of weeks, but the sun does what it wants to do, obviously. There's no way for us to put a hold or stranglehold on it. So the solar cycle is supposed to, because every 11 and a half years it waxes and wanes. So we're looking now at a downward cycle of solar cycle 25, and they measure these solar cycles. We've had many more intense, you know, solar flare activities over the course of years, other than the Carrington event. So the short answer would be, we really don't know. I mean, even the greatest of heliophysicists and scientists would say, it's all probability, the roll of the dice. But Einstein said it better, and I think his quote was, God does not play dice with the universe. But in this particular case, nobody really knows.
2: Dr. Sky, 800-848-9222. You and I are talking about the extraordinary solar flare activity that has taken place on the sun in the past week. It has knocked out communications to much of the Pacific. It may have knocked out power to much of Canada just now. And Tim, welcome to the other side of midnight with Dr. Sky at 800-848-9222. Hello, Tim.
3: Hi, how are you guys?
1: Good morning. Good to see you.
3: Thank you. Good morning. Good evening here. I'm in Arizona. I just want to take off on that positivity. I know all the negative stuff that can happen, but could you tell everybody, and especially me, I'm very interested in what we would see with the Northern Lights. Would there be a bigger display tonight, and where would it be?
1: Good question, Tim. What would happen is that if this thing really flares up, you would see maybe over the next few days. It takes these CMEs maybe about 2 to 3 days to actually hit the Earth. They travel at about 1 million miles an hour, and since we're about a little over 93 million miles away, many places that have super dark skies, you would get to see this much, much better. Regular listeners in Canada and people, of course, up in Alaska, they see this and they don't even bat an eyelash because, well, it is beautiful. But Tim, the simple answer would be the darker the skies, it's all dependent on how what they call a geomagnetic storm. And with these, the geomagnetic storm analysis right now says it should be a G2. A higher level, of course, is a G3 and a G4. We had a G4 back in October, about a year or so ago, and it's amazing. Friends of mine all across the country were emailing and texting saying they're seeing these, even, Walter, down in areas like New York, New York City, even down into southern parts of Florida, we're actually getting to see this. So you don't really know. It's one of the things I recommend people check out is spaceweather.com, a great website that actually does almost an instantaneous live analysis of when and where to see these.
2: 800-848-9222. There's Sarah. Sarah from Brooklyn, congratulations for getting through to Dr. Sky.
4: Yeah, I feel lucky too, and thanks to your bosses for setting up the station and their news.
2: Oh,
4: news
2: stop.
4: Stuff
2: stop.
4: That they have.
2: Stop, Sarah. Sarah, stop. Let's put a name to it.
1: Yes.
2: It's John Cassidy.

0: Katsimatidis and Margot Katsimatidis.
1: Absolutely.
0: And Chad Lopez, who have brought us all together to this spectacular media table. Now it's your turn, Sarah.
2: Years ago, and I should have known better then, I wanted to watch a solar eclipse. I got the shoebox. I punched a hole in it. My husband gave me a piece of black, from a roll of black and white film to put in front of my eye. But it was a curiosity, so I dropped everything for one quick second just to look. And when I later saw my eye doctor, he says he saw a funny spot in my left eye that he never saw before. Could that have been a result because I took for a split second without?
1: Well, Sarah, let me say this. I'm sorry you had that experience, but you wanted to be, you know, powerful and wanted to see the eclipse. Here's the problem with that. You're absolutely right. We don't recommend anyone using, since nobody really develops film anymore, do not use that. I mean, in those days, people thought it was safe. And not to, you know, alarm you or anybody out there, just go out with the regular solar safe approved ISO glasses. You know, they cost
2: like $1. Know they had that. I didn't.
1: What year, may I ask you, what year was that you're talking about? Because they probably
2: We're talking like 70 something years ago.
1: I understand, man. They didn't have
2: that. My 20s, you know.
1: Most people did exactly what you did, but I pray that your eyesight is.
2: Well, I always love science. I need bifocals for a long time. I had the implants for distance, and now the trouble is with age, I have trouble keeping my eyes wide open.
0: Sarah, you're not old enough to have this conversation. Go get the bifocals. Call us back when you have them. Thank you for the call.
2: I'm wearing them.
0: Congratulations.
1: Well, Sarah, if I may just jump in real quick.
2: Thank you Walter, so much.
1: There'll be two major eclipses of the sun. One's August 12th in Spain. And then the big one, Walter, for everybody who's interested, I'm not part of any tour group or a travel agent.
0: You should.
1: Is August 2, 2027, in Luxor, Egypt. You'll get to see, obviously the weather will be good, an eclipse of over 6 minutes and 30 seconds, which is almost an all-time record for a total solar eclipse. So,
0: ladies and gentlemen, this has been a privilege. We've had Steve Cates, Dr. Sky, every Saturday and Sunday, midnight to 2 a.m. live, to talk about science, astronomy, metaphysics, things that he is truly an expert on, and just a joy to have you on the Red Apple Audio Networks. Dr. Sky, thank you very much for being on the show tonight.
1: My pleasure, Walter. Thank you so much for inviting me. I appreciate it.

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1: A search at sea in the Middle East. I'm Dave Anthony, Fox News, for a missing American after a helicopter went down.
2: The MH-60S Seahawk helicopter made an emergency landing at sea yesterday. The U.S. military says there's no indication the crash was caused by enemy action, but the cause is still under investigation. Navy assets are searching for the missing crewman. Three others on board were hurt, but are in a stable condition.
1: Fox's Jonathan Savage, this after another round of indirect talks between the U.S. and Iran.
3: Mediators in Qatar announced that positive progress was made in those technical talks on Wednesday in Doha aimed at advancing the memorandum of understanding. Already, the Iranians are starting to admit that some nuclear inspections will take place, and ultimately, some of the money for sanctions relief will be used to purchase goods for the Iranian people.
1: That's Fox's Trey Yingston, Tel Aviv. While people gather in Israel marking 1,000 days since the Hamas terror attack October 7th, 2023, that killed more than 1,000 Israelis and triggered the deadly, destructive war in Gaza.
4: We demand an official commission of inquiry by the Israeli government.
1: Russia hit Ukraine with another bombardment, retaliating for strikes that hit oil facilities in Russia. They launched hundreds of drones and missiles, targeting the capital, Kyiv, killing at least 17 Ukrainians, injuring many more, causing a lot of damage. A lot of America is baking and will for the next few days.
5: These temperatures, of course, feeling worse because of the humidity in place. But believe it or not, it is hotter in New York City right now than it is in Miami, Florida.
1: Fox weather meteorologist Britta Merwin, the heat index will hit triple digits. Washington, D.C. up to New England. Heat warnings or alerts also in place Arkansas to Tennessee to Wisconsin over to Ohio and Pennsylvania. A big American win at the World Cup.
6: USA is on top, and I don't know why I can say it. 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
1: Those are from watch parties in Atlanta and Indianapolis. The U.S. beat Bosnia and Herzegovina 2-0 to advance to the round of 16. 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
22: It is the 1st and 2nd of July, and 21 years ago today, my medium daughter, my Meredith, was born in New York City. And there was a moment that I will never forget, all the other excitement about a baby being born, all standard stuff, the miracle, but standard. But there was one moment I was standing at the window in the hospital looking up 7th Avenue, and the air was July heavy. You could see the air. It wasn't smog. It was heat. It was that hot. And the streets were empty because it was the July 4th weekend. And I'm looking up the street, and my Meredith had just been born, healthy, beautiful. And as I look out the window, I can see and feel a shift in the universe, that the energy of the world, at least my world, was changing, and nothing would ever be the same in the best possible way. And for 21 years with my Meredith, that's exactly how it has been. This was a child put on earth by angels with a heart full of goodness and joy, and has decided for her work in life to help others, to help people who need extra help. That's what she's going to do. That's what she was put on earth to do. Meredith, happy 21st. Happy birthday. This is The Other Side of Midnight. What is this?
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22: We still have to play this every night.

It's not over. No, we don't get out that easy. We have to listen to the bridge, the donut, and then there's more of this stupid jingle. It was created by the musical team with Lee Harris. And Lee is now our vice president of news. Is he senior vice president? Senior vice president of news and talk and programming. And he said, play this every night. It'll help.

0: night.
1: I raised an issue last night as a professional talk show host. That is my job. And I got pushback on it, which is also my job. And there's Father Jim Drucker. Father Jim Drucker is a 45-year retired priest, Catholic priest. Yes, a Catholic priest, capital C. He was the official Navy chaplain during Desert Storm in Afghanistan. He was there to help the soldiers. Father Drucker, good evening. Welcome to the other side of midnight.
2: Walter, it is fantastic to be with you on the radio this morning.
1: Now, Father Drucker, the reason I needed you on the show for a few minutes, besides the fact that clearly I need more coffee, is that I mentioned something you and I have discussed, which is there are no sedans. There are no automobile sedans.
2: Amen.
1: And a caller calls in and said, well, yeah, there's a sedan, the Cadillac CT7, CT6, CT5. Yeah, the last one was made in 2011. I said, yeah, the last one was made in 2011. There are no new sedans. Worse, the cars that are being made are ugly as hell. These hatchbacks, these SUV, the minivans, these are ugly. And then I stepped in it, Father. I went further, and I explained why, as a talk show host, I explained why only ugly cars are being made, why only three-row, two-row SUVs, minivans, CRVs, why they're being made. They're being made because at some point, at some tipping point, about 2004, 2005, men, American men, no longer had any say in what cars were being designed and built. Not one man in America, not one, has ever said, yeah, I want a minivan. Never. I want an SUV. I want a three-row one with the room in the back. I want that room in the back. No man has ever said, I want that room in the back. These are constructs by women. These are women constructs. And a point was hit where marketing people, design people, culture said, well, we're only going to listen to women.
2: Well, Walter, I got to tell you something. And it's amazing that you said that. And I don't know how this plays into it directly, but certainly indirectly and almost directly. Many years ago, I only buy sedans because I'm older. I'm a disabled veteran from Desert Storm. I hurt my legs. I get needles in my legs at the VA every 6 months, thank God. And I find it difficult to get into an SUV or that kind of car, and I need a sedan. So I actually wrote a letter to the vice president of Lincoln. I can't remember her name, Joy Falatico, was an Italian name, F-A-L-A-T-I-C-O, or something like that.
1: Guilty.
2: And she actually wrote me back. She wrote me back and said, we're sorry, Father Drucker, thank you for your letter, BS this, BS that, pardon the expression. And then finally it ended, and I got a call 3 days later. I'm at dinner with a friend of mine up in Scranton visiting, and I get a call from her executive secretary, and she's apologizing profusely that we're sorry, but we will not be building any sedans. Now, keep in mind, what's terrible is that I finally have been able, at my age, in my early 80s, to buy a Lincoln that the bank owns, of course. And I got a sedan Lincoln. The last one I got was a 2019, and I just traded in a new car. They do not, not only does Ford not have sedans, but Lincoln doesn't have a sedan.
1: No.
2: A Lincoln, a quality car for someone older that spent all their lives struggling, working hard, being in combat, et cetera, I finally got it. And there's no more sedans. The last sedan they made in a Lincoln was a 2020. And that's it. And I understand, and my research have done, that General Motors does not make a sedan. American made cars. Chrysler does not. And Ford Lincoln does not. Bingo. Every other car maker from around the world, not America, they make sedans. What's that say? It's terrible.
1: Well,
2: It's terrible.
1: There are two parts to it. One is, I say this is because of women. No man has ever said, I lust for a minivan. I lust for an SUV. No man's ever said that. Women say, I need the extra room in the back. Let me tell you, the trunk of a Cadillac until about 1980 was big enough to put in any of these SUVs. That's how big those trunks were.
2: Right,
1: they were enormous. And they were designed purposely to hide dead bodies. You could put four dead bodies in the back of those Cadillacs with the nice carpeting. They wouldn't even know a thing. But listen, I believe, too, the opportunity. Think about this. If any car manufacturer said, you know what, we're going to build a pig car. We're going to build a huge sedan, one that's very difficult to park, one that's hard to park, one that's hard to get into a parking garage. Just one manufacturer made one a year, just one model. Yeah, it would sell out in an hour. It would be bought 100% by men, and they'd be fighting over the colors.
2: And isn't it amazing, though, that the president of Lincoln Motors was a female?
1: Well, it's not a
2: Joy Falacco.
1: Yeah, she killed the phallic sedans made by Lincoln.
2: Wow. But listen, I make my point that as you get older, maybe you put some money aside, you have your pension, and you're finally able to buy a luxury car like a Lincoln, and they have no more sedans. It's very sinful. It's sinful. I'm calling it sinful.
1: Now, the other news that you need to be aware of is there are major sunspots and flares the past week that have already blocked out radio broadcast transmissions in much of the Pacific west of Hawaii. Very serious, major flares. We're going to have on Dr. Sakai coming up in 6 minutes to share with us the information that he has about these major sunspots, these major flares. I believe they're satanic. What do you think, Father Drucker?
2: Listen, anything's possible. God only knows, because we're living in a very weakened world. The morality is weakening. Patriotism is weakening. Love is weakening. Faith is weakening. God is weakening. So only God knows. God knows, Walter.
1: But as a pulpit preacher, you guys have always said that spiritually, and in terms of good and evil, things are always getting worse, haven't you?
2: Well, many preach that way. I try to preach on a positive side, but again, we have to preach in reality to bring people closer to God and their need to be with God, of whatever faith we may be. And it's difficult for ministers, rabbis, priests to really preach and realize that there's evil and realize there's good and to preach accordingly. I preach more on the good side, Walter.
1: Of course you do, but I can't let you go there, because if you start talking about God, I'll lose every listener that I have. Let me go back to the horrible mayor of New York City, who put out his own decree today, which could send thousands, maybe millions of New Yorkers straight to hell if they listen to him, and they won't. He said, I can't believe he said this, he put this out on X, that New Yorkers should set their thermostats to 78. Like, what? They should unplug. They should unplug appliances. They should unplug anything unnecessary and recognize the fact that because of the heat and because of the all the air conditioners being on, it's very likely they could have a brownout or a blackout. And this leads to two thoughts. One, let's go to Gracie Mansion and see what his thermostat is at. I promise you it's not at 78. And the second thing is, again, we go back to the fact that the power grid should not be the same as it was 110 years ago. There should be no fear of losing power, no fear of losing electricity, because we did what? What? We turned on energy-efficient air conditioners. For the past 50 years, every air conditioner is supposed to be more energy efficient than the last one. And therefore, every year we should have lower electric bills. We don't. And we shouldn't worry about brownouts, blackouts, and we do. Isn't this satanic, Father?
2: It certainly sounds like it could be. Certainly smacks of that.
1: Yeah, I mean, here's a man who's preparing his population for hell by telling them to live in greater heat?
2: Well, what little I know is I cannot believe that people would vote for this gentleman who certainly does not seem to stand for the values that I stand for and that many I know stand for. And I can guarantee you, shooting from the hip, that he's certainly not at a thermostat that's 78 degrees.
1: Guaranteed. Father Jim Drucker, a retired Catholic priest, a great friend of the show. This is The Other Side of Midnight. Oh, my gosh, look at this. The Red Apple Audio Networks.
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3: Hollywood has announced a new action thriller called Panic Button. The issue? It's starring Alec Baldwin, and TikTok is divided about how they feel about him.
4: I'm sorry, but he is the word pompous personified. What is the male version of a Karen?
3: His popularity waned after the Rush shooting and killing of Helena Hutchins, despite the charges being dropped. But TikTok also discovered some of Baldwin's other past indiscretions, like an abusive voicemail he left for his daughter, Ireland. Musician Jack White from the White Stripes is getting divorced. His wife, Olivia Jean, filed, citing inappropriate marital conduct, sending fans to Google what that means. The legal term is a catch-all for actions that breach trust and make staying together unsafe, which can be anything from controlling the money to substance abuse. Cooper Lawrence, Entertainment News, Worldwide News Network, New York.
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11: Hi, I'm retired Detective Vic Ferrari. And on tonight's episode of Confessions of a Retired Detective, a Philadelphia mom who went into a decrepit house of horrors over 10 years ago and never came out, leads to the FBI doing a search.

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1: Florida Stories is about people so dumb you'll almost wreck your car. 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
2: All right, ladies and gentlemen, this is The Other Side of Midnight. There has been major, major sun activity. Over the past day, solar activity has jumped to a high. In total, the sun fired 16 flares, one X-ray class, six M-class, and nine C-class events. We don't know what that means, but the legendary Dr. Sky has agreed to join us. Our man in space, our man who looks at the sky and shares the information with us. Dr. Sky, please don't come on and come on with that big voice and make me sound like I'm eight.
3: Good morning, Walter.
2: Yes, sir.
3: Good to be on your show. Thank you so much.
2: Thank you.
3: You're so right. The people in the New York metro and the East Coast will be experiencing Phoenix-like weather where I live. And it's incredible. We're used to 110 degrees. But, well, this is what happens when we, unfortunately, have this time of year where the weather's a little bit off the charts, wouldn't you say?
2: What is going on with the sun, sir?
3: Let's talk a little bit about what these solar flares are. Every 11 years, many of the scientists say that the sun goes through this seething thing. It's called solar activity, the solar cycle. Right now, we're in solar cycle 25, Walter. And right now, it's supposed to be waning. But unfortunately, for many out there, the sun is, as you mentioned before we were on the air, blaring out these gigantic flares. So let's describe what a flare is to people. In 1 second, the sun is putting out 10% in that flare event. 10% of the total sun's output in just 1 second. And how it happens, it's really interesting. It's a complicated process, but to be very short to the point, it's their snapping of magnetic fields on the sun. These sunspots, if you take a look at a website like spaceweather.com, you'll get to see this big orange ball, this image of the sun, these two gigantic sunspots. What are they? They're cooler regions in the sun that are intensely magnetic. So when they snap, Walter, they send out these different levels of flares. You mentioned the C-class, M-class, and of course the most powerful of the X. So right now, three major sunspot groups, Walter, are kind of in unison. It's like almost like they're reaching out to each other. And the residual for us here on this planet is, over the next few days, not to sound alarmist, we could be seeing more sightings of the Northern Lights. That's a pretty thing. But more of these proton storms called coronal mass ejections hit the Earth. And that could be damaging to satellites, as we all know. Obviously, skin. We don't want to be out in the ultraviolet of the sun. And even more prolific is so many of the things that happen here, like we talked about with space and satellites. That could be a big problem if these flares continue.
2: How big a problem?
3: Well, it's measured on something back in 1859. Long before we went to a digital world, the analog world was the telegraph. And in September of 1859, as the story goes, we had one of the most massive solar flares ever. Richard Carrington, an astronomer, observed this with his eye with the protection of the telescope filter. That happened in 1859, and what it did, Walter, is interesting. Telegraph lines across the nation and the world actually caught fire from these proton storms. So they can be dangerous, and that's before we even talked about Internet, Starlink, satellites, and all the technology that we're so dependent on, right from our phone to everything we use to control our lives electronically.
2: Steve Cates is Dr. Sky, and he is an expert on astronomy, space, aviation, weather, and unlike many people who study and know about his expertise, what he presents is common sense. He's a common sense scientist, astronomer, and he's on the Red Apple Audio Networks every weekend, and he does a great show. It's a fantastic weekend show. No, really. Now, Dr. Sky, what is the likelihood that it's not going to set any of our power lines on fire? What is some of the physical damage it could do that we are likely to see?
3: Well, let's go back to the power grid. And that's a whole nother subject for another time. Many people talk about the infrastructure in the U.S. We're talking about America first. That the problematic thing is, if we have transformers that fail, we notice that what happened in 1989, an incredible massive solar flare hit the grid up in Canada. And for those of our listeners in Canada, they may have well experienced this and know the hardship of that. the event from the sun, one of those solar flares, they send out these protons, high-energy particles. And what happened, Walter, because the geology of that part of the country, it doesn't necessarily, it does reflect, I should say. It's harder rock up in that area. So when those protons hit, they come back and bounce off. And what do? They shut down the power grid for maybe what? Maybe more than 15 million people. And not to sound alarmist, I mean, these solar flares, they've happened, they continue to happen. And the process that this happens by, people should understand this. Every second, imagine, Walter, if you got the, I got the phone bill, or the, excuse me, the energy bill. Every second, the sun is transforming 600 million tons of hydrogen through this whole fusion process. Remember, it's fusion to 596 million tons of helium. And the residual is, nothing's free in space. You get 4 million tons of energy in radiant energy. So as the sun continues to pump out this incredible energy, imagine getting a utility bill every second for that, and it's been going on for 4 billion years. All I can tell people out there is not to be alarmist, but these CMEs that are headed toward us, you could have a mild to maybe a little more severe geomagnetic storm. But then again, some of them do fade out. The worst ones are the ones that have these CMEs that combine together. They call them cannibal CMEs. So the sun fires one off like it just did. And if that one catches up to the next one, what do? They sometimes expand. But it's fascinating to study the sun because it's so amazing. So if the sun went out right now, Walter, in the daylight, it's 8.5 minutes. That's how long it takes light to get from the sun. So in other words, if we saw the sun go out, sad to say, it would have happened 8.5 minutes ago, as, of course, the speed of light, which is the whole thing. We're talking about light and energy, snapping magnetic fields. And we've had bigger events going back into history, like in 774 AD. Allegedly, there was a massive event. A Japanese scientist, Miyake, identified that we had even a 100-time more powerful solar flare event like that of the Carrington event. And that would be just devastating to the Earth. But we want to talk positivity. So it's like we're getting an early fireworks show for our 250th, courtesy of the sun. So we always keep our eyes to the skies.
2: If you have a question for Dr. Sky about the solar flares, the damage they could do to you and your ability to heat, light, air condition your home, call 800-848-9222, 800-848-9222. We are live. I just got an email right now from one of our contributors who lives in Canada. And usually he comes on at 3 a.m., dependably, Dave Scott. He comes on, and he just sent me an email saying, I can't come on tonight. The power to all of my part of Canada has been knocked out.
3: Wow.
2: With no timeline as to when it could possibly be on. It included not only the power where I am, but all the cell phone towers are knocked out.
3: That's incredible, Walter. Wow. And
2: there it is. Just now. This just happened.
3: Amazing. I hope everybody's okay. Right.
2: I suspect. But he this is what he says. He says, in my community, a power outage has knocked out all cell phone towers. There's no timeline to get it up and running. And I do have internet, but I have no cell phone signal. He's not going to be on tonight.
3: Sure.
2: All right. You can talk to Dr. Sky at 800-848-9222. The Other Side of Midnight is on great radio stations like WGN in Chicago. Now, question. If you're in the space station, and there are these type of solar flares, this type of sun activity, are you at great danger?
3: You could be, Walter. And that's the biggest problem we have venturing out to Mars. And I'm sure the team at SpaceX and others are going to be working on that, Jeff Bezos with Blue Origin. Remember, there's a Chinese space station called Tiangong that's up there. But yes, that could be an effect on them. There is radiation shielding. I'm not privy to exactly how much in the rads or whatever the, you know, Rankins that they measure it in. But that could be a serious problem, and I'm not a medical doctor, but I talk about this because in space, you're obviously, you know, you're not protected by anything. And if you're out there doing a spacewalk, God help you, that could be very, very dangerous. Because remember, these are protons, high-charged particles from the sun. And these stars, by the way, eventually the sun will run for 4.5 billion more years. That's not my guarantee. That's what the space and astrophysicists tell us. But if you look at the death of a star, what will happen later in time, we won't be here, of course, is that the sun will consume all of its hydrogen. It'll start trying to fuse, helium, and then it'll start expanding. like many of us do, around our waistline, not to be funny. But the truth of the matter is, the sun will start to look at heavier metals into it and expands. And then the fast short to the, you know, short circuit on this would be that the sun theoretically would collapse into a supernova. And then once again, a regeneration of material in space so that another star would form. But that's a long time, and that's a whole thing about stellar evolution.
2: Dr. Sky, how long should we expect this extraordinary and unusual sun activity?
3: Good question, Walter. It could go on for another couple of weeks, but the sun does what it wants to do, obviously. There's no way for us to put a hold, a stranglehold on it. So the solar cycle is supposed to, because every 11 and a half years it waxes and wanes. So we're looking now at a downward cycle of solar cycle 25, and they measure these solar cycles. We've had many more intense, you know, solar flare activities over the course of years, other than the Carrington event. So the short answer would be, we really don't know. I mean, even the greatest of heliophysicists and scientists would say it's all probability, the roll of the dice. But Einstein said it better, and I think his quote was, God does not play dice with the universe. But in this particular case, nobody really knows.
2: Dr. Sky, 800-848-9222. You and I are talking about the extraordinary solar flare activity that has taken place on the sun in the past week. It has knocked out communications to much of the Pacific. It may have knocked out power to much of Canada just now. And Tim, welcome to the other side of midnight with Dr. Sky at 800-848-9222. Hello, Tim.
4: Hi, how are you guys?
3: Good morning. Good to see you.
4: Thank you. Good morning. Good evening here. I'm in Arizona. I'm just want to take off on that positivity. I know all the negative stuff that can happen, but could you tell everybody, and especially me, I'm very interested in what we would see with the Northern Lights. Would there be a bigger display tonight, and where would it be?
3: Good question, Tim. What would happen is that if this thing really flares up, you would see maybe over the next few days. It takes these CMEs maybe about 2 to 3 days to actually hit the Earth. They travel at about 1,000,000 miles an hour, and since we're about a little over 93 million miles away, many places that have super dark skies, you would get to see this much, much better. Regular listeners in Canada and people, of course, up in Alaska, they see this and they don't even bat a, you know, an eyelash because, well, it is beautiful. But Tim, the simple answer would be the darker the skies, it's all dependent on how what they call a geomagnetic storm. And with these, the geomagnetic storm analysis right now says it should be a G2. A higher level, of course, is a G3 and a G4. We had a G4 back in October, about a year or so ago, and it's amazing. Friends of mine all across the country were emailing and texting saying they're seeing these, even, Walter, down in areas like New York, New York City, even down into southern parts of Florida, we're actually getting to see this. So you don't really know. It's one of the things I recommend people check out is spaceweather.com, a great website that actually does almost an instantaneous live analysis of when and where to see these.
2: You and I are having the privilege, thanks for the call, Tim. You and I are having the privilege of talking to Dr. Sky, Steve Cates. He's on every Saturday, every Sunday, from midnight to 2. And not only is his voice much better than mine and intimidating, but he in the photos in these prestigious ads, he's also ridiculously good-looking. It's just very unfair. He's a doctor, and he's good-looking, and he's a big voice. And there's Victor. Welcome to the other side of midnight, Victor,
3: okay,
2: with Dr. Sky, 800-848-9222.
5: Yeah, I have a question for Dr. Sky. It relates to your story, Walter, about a long time ago that these buildings had metal rods on them, and they collected power from the ether, and then that was banned, or that was put out of practice by the oil companies because they wanted to meter electricity. Can you explain that to Dr. Sky and then get him to explain to us how that worked?
2: Well, first you have to stay focused on the fact that these are radio facts. Next,
5: radio facts?
2: Yes, radio facts.
3: Yes.
2: From about 1750 to 1850, most of the homes and most of the factories and churches that were built in North America had a foot and a half high antenna that were made out of copper and brass about every 6 feet on their roofs. And you and I were told those were lightning rods. Those were not lightning rods. Those were devices that captured ether, energy from the universe, energy from the sky, took it down into the homes, heated boilers, warmed the homes, lit things, and it was free. Now, since 1850, they're not building those with those, quote, lightning rods, yet there's still lightning. But nothing is being built with lightning rods. They were for a very different purpose, yes.
3: Very that's interesting.
2: Right. That's right, Victor.
3: Victor, you bring up something very interesting. Nikola Tesla, if you look at the history of what he did, he was also trying to do this. He was actually one of the original inventors, I should say, of wireless communication. But he believed strongly the same thing Walter's talking about, that energy from the cosmos when the universe was created, let's go back in time, 13.7 billion years ago, when the universe expanded, I prefer the expansion instead of an explosion, that material that's sent out into the universe, it's called the cosmic microwave background radiation. Sounds really complicated, but the purpose that I'm, the reason I'm mentioning that is, Walter's correct in this, that there is this energy that comes out from the universe, but how do we tap it, and how do we really maintain it, and how do we quantify it? And that's something that Nikola Tesla was working on. And also, again, not to be repetitive, the transmission, wireless transmission, way ahead of its time by radio frequency and also light. So that genius, of course, did so much and was a lot undercredited, wouldn't you say, Walter, for all the things he tried to do?
2: He was undercredited and died penniless for two reasons. One is he was no businessman. But secondly, he believed that all of this energy that existed was free to us and therefore should be free. He didn't want any money for most of his inventions. He didn't want any money for his wireless energy inventions. He only wanted money for, like, his motors, the AC motors. And what did he do with his AC motor? He sold it to Westinghouse for...
3: Exactly.
2: $800. It was like $800 he sold it to them. Hey, Victor, thanks very much for the call.
3: Thank you, Victor. Very interesting.
2: 800-848-9222. Melvin, welcome to the other side of midnight. Hi.
6: Hello, Walter?
2: Yes, sir.
3: Hi, Mel.
6: When these transformers that are at the power plant, and you have them in neighborhoods, they're huge transformers for different areas. 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
3: and it can take
6: 6 months to get them replaced.
3: You know, Melvin, you took the words right out of my mouth. The problematic thing, if we go into a deep discussion of the problem with the energy grid here in the United States, you're right. Some of these megawatt generators and power transformers, you're right. So if they get blown I also want to tell you you're right.
6: That I am addicted to spaceweather.com.
3: Yes, sir. It's a great site.
6: That's
3: I know the gentleman.
6: First thing I check when I get up.
3: I love it. That's a great thing.
6: I know
3: Dr. Tony Phillips is the guy who does it. He's an interesting guy. He spends a lot of time giving that out. And you're right. It's one of the great resources.
6: I know more now about science and physics than when I went to school.
2: I believe it, Melvin. And I believe you're going to go into space very soon. Thank you very much for the call. 800-848-9222. There's Sarah. Sarah from Brooklyn, congratulations for getting through to Dr. Sky.
7: Yeah, I feel lucky, too, and thanks to your bosses for setting up the station and their news.
2: Sarah, stop. Let's put a name to it.
3: Yes.
2: It's John Katsimatidis and Margo Katsimatidis.
3: Absolutely.
2: And Chad Lopez, who have brought us all together to this spectacular media table. Now it's your turn, Sarah.
7: Years ago, and I should have known better then, I wanted to watch a solar eclipse. I got the shoebox. I punched a hole in it. My husband gave me a piece of black, from a roll of black and white film to put in front of my eye. But it was a curiosity, so I dropped everything for one quick second just to look. And when I later saw my eye doctor, he says he saw a funny spot in my left eye that he never saw before. Could that have been a result because I took for a split second? without.
3: Well, Sarah, let me say this. I'm sorry you had that experience, but you wanted to be, you know, powerful and wanted to see the eclipse. Here's the problem with that. You're absolutely right. We don't recommend anyone using, since nobody really develops film anymore, do not use that. I mean, in those days, people thought it was safe. And not to, you know, alarm you or anybody out there, just go out with the regular solar safe approved ISO glasses. You know, they cost
7: like I didn't know they had that.
3: What year, may I ask you, what year was that that you're talking about? Because they probably
7: didn't. We're talking
3: didn't
7: like 70 something years ago.
3: I understand, man. They didn't have
7: that.
3: It
7: was in my 20s, you know.
3: Most people did exactly what you did, but I pray that your eyesight is.
7: Well, I always love science. I need bifocals for a long time. I had the implants for distance, and now the trouble is with age, I have trouble keeping my eyes wide open.
2: Sarah, you're not old enough to have this conversation. Go get the bifocals. Call us back when you have them. Thank you for the call.
7: I'm wearing them.
3: Well, Sarah, if I may just jump in real quick.
7: Thank you so much, Walter.
3: There'll be two major eclipses of the sun. One's August 12th in Spain. And then the big one, Walter, for everybody who's interested, I'm not part of any tour group or a travel agent.
2: You should.
3: Is August 2, 2027, in Luxor, Egypt. You'll get to see,
2: well,
3: obviously the weather will be good, an eclipse of over 6 minutes and 30 seconds, which is almost an all-time record for a total solar eclipse. So you've been warned and you've been told.
2: Thank you, Sarah. Thanks for the call. 800-848-9222. You and I are talking to Dr. Sky, Steve Cates. He's on the Red Apple Audio Networks every Saturday and Sunday from midnight to 2 a.m. My hunch is at some point this weekend he will talk about the amazing, huge solar flares that have taken place this week.
3: Correct.
2: Interfering with power. Half of Canada lost their power. We're not going to have Dave Scott on tonight at 3. He can't go on the air. Half of Canada has lost their power. And through much of the Pacific earlier in this week, it interfered with broadcast transmission. Jim in upstate New York, welcome to the other side of midnight with Dr. Sky.
3: Good morning,
8: Jim. Good morning, Walter. Good morning, Dr. Sky.
3: How are you doing?
8: I'm not a green person, but I have two friends with solar on their homes. And, you know, it really is important, especially things like this with the grid going down and all, and the grid being old. And one friend leases his solar panels for like $164 a month. The other is putting it on. It's very expensive to pay for it. But the one friend's had the solar for years, and it's very reliable. I mean, if it snows, he's got to clean the solar panels off. He's still got to have backup. But solar is really important, you know.
3: It is.
8: Especially, look, you know, people don't realize it's a green energy. But a lot of solar panels have been built in China,
2: Jim,
8: too.
2: Jim. How does this affect you?
8: How does it affect me? My electric bill's gone from, you know, a couple hundred to 400, 450. So electric bills used to be an afterthought. Now it's getting to be like I was a car payment, you know. And I know people that are higher than that.
2: Oh,
8: you know, but again, just the reliability of being self-sufficient.
2: Right. Jim, it's criminal. It is criminal that every year, throughout the country, power companies go to the state energy commission to get a permission to adjust their rates up, and they're never turned down. They're never told you're not getting more. They always get what they want, and the power grid deteriorates every year. You and I waste money on more eco-friendly equipment that's supposed to use less electricity, and therefore our bills should go down, and they never do, Jim. Thank you very much for the call with Dr. Sky. Tom, you're at 800-848-9222 with Walter Sterling and Dr. Sky.
3: Good morning, Tom.
9: Good morning. My question is, the electrical part of the infrastructure is based on 1970s technology, and we always have blackouts and brownouts, and I know for 100% fact that it could have been replaced a long time ago, but I'm wondering what the agenda is to not replace it and just leave it deteriorating and keep lacking out and not replacing it. And,
3: well, Tom,
9: and,
3: you bring up something very interesting.
9: We have a problem. Oh, we have a blackout. Oh, these poor people, they're without lights. And now, you know, okay.
3: Well, Tom, it's more, in my opinion, it's more like a political issue. Maybe Walter would agree, I'm not. But here it is. A lot of people are moving forward with nuclear power. And when you say that, right, Walter, some people go crazy. The hairs on the end, you know, their of their back of their neck stand up. And then the other few, the other possibility, and this is something that's not really perfected yet. It's down, who knows, I'm guessing, and I don't like to guess, maybe 20, 30 years, fusion power, where we could actually have more dependence. Because if we go on to the dark side, where terrorists, I know, this happened years ago in a small community near Santa, I think it was south of Santa Cruz or somewhere there in California, San Jose. Apparently, somebody went in there and shot up one of the power transformers with an AK-47, and this was identified by law enforcement and the government. It shut down a very large area, just like Tom's talking about the problematic thing of one small area can affect a gigantic area. And just like you were saying, Walter, you're getting an email from someone in Canada describing something happening right now on your show.
2: It's criminal. Thanks for the call, Tom. Ladies and gentlemen, this has been a privilege. We've had Steve Cates, Dr. Sky, every Saturday and Sunday, midnight to 2 a.m. live, to talk about science, astronomy, metaphysics, things that he is truly an expert on, and just a joy to have you on the Red Apple Audio Networks. Dr. Sky, thank you very much for being on the show tonight.
3: My pleasure, Walter. Thank you so much for inviting me. I appreciate it.
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0: When your cat is acting weirder, or your dog is being louder, your turtle moves slower.
1: Hello, Ted.
0: Your cat seems thirstier.
2: Whoa, slow down, buddy.
0: Or your puppy is acting clumsier. 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
1: Veg ER for Pets, this is Kate.
0: Veg, the better, kinder ER for pets.
3: Movie night on Love Island is legendary for a reason. And this season, the boys are sweating before they can even get their popcorn. Let's talk about it. Thank goodness we are getting movie night on this season of Love Island USA, because some of these islanders have some explaining to do. While the audience may have been excited by the announcement, the islanders, and mostly the boys, seem terrified. And honestly, they should be. Look, don't do the crime if you can't handle watching it back on a big screen next to your partner. The main offenders that seem to be freaking out about seeing their actions in 4K are Zach, Sincere, and KC, and rightfully so. KC said some of the most disrespectful things about Anaya and women in general, so if he thinks the girls were mad at him at the recoupling, he better buckle up if they show even one of his annoying comments. Sincere has even admitted that he doesn't tell the whole truth, and he's not going to be able to talk his way out of video proof, especially with Amora there to corroborate it. Zach likes to act like he's a knight in shining armor, but he keeps telling Kata he could have brought Alana back if he wanted to, and we all know that's not the truth. While I'm sure they don't want to show too much about production removing her, it looks like Zach is at least going to get exposed for just how much he did explore with Alana and some details he might be leaving out. The boys aren't the only ones who need to be nervous, though, and while Kinsey seems excited, I think she might be forgetting that she just kissed Gaul without Dylan knowing. So while she wants to see Corbin behaving badly, she might be surprised to see herself on that big screen.
4: Off campus. Love Island off campus. These are the two shows that you need to share with yourself. Quietly, in a darkened room, with your favorite beverage, not an adult beverage. What a stupid thing to say. Who used to say that? Adult beverage. Say what it is. Scotch and water, gin and tonic, bourbon on the rocks. If that's what it is, then say that. What is wrong with these people? I drink none of that. I'm like this sober. Can you imagine? I drink Diet Coke, and now I have a new addiction, which is really bad for me. I drink the natural organic mango juice. Mango madness. Mango madness. Now I'm buying the big bottle of it. I used to get the little cute bottles that you'd get in the car on long road trips. Now I'm getting the big bottle. The $9 bottle. Hardcore. Hardcore. This is the worst thing for my blood sugar. Why do I do this to myself? It is pure it is a liquid donut. It is so good. I have to pour it into little glasses. And then other drinks. My kids, home for the summer, to torture me and to spend all of my money, they love chocolate milk. And they're gourmet with the chocolate milk. There's this milkman. We can get it delivered now. You know, you can get milk delivered. Milk and chocolate milk delivered. Once a week, they order a gallon of delivered from a dairy chocolate milk. Therefore, it's really good. And I can trick myself into thinking, well, it's from a dairy, it's chocolate milk, it must be better for me. No, this is just pure donut, liquid donut. And then I wake up in the morning and go, oh, gee, the blood sugar is 160 in the morning. That's not good. No, it's not good. It's because you drank mango madness and chocolate milk. What the hell did you think was going to happen? Sure, you can stick yourself with those needles, see what happens. Nonsense. My favorite oxymoron, besides high-class strip club, is well-controlled diabetes. There's no such thing. You're not supposed to have diabetes. There's no controlling it. Yes, well-controlled diabetes. No, it's not supposed to happen. I believe an automobile manufacturer would kill it if they put out a real sedan. I hate these SUVs. Minivans, CRVs, hatchbacks, they're all ugly as hell. And no, according to a priest told us, no American automobile manufacturer puts out a sedan. None of them. None of them. There are no sedans. Ford, Chrysler, General Motors. That's because women are now completely in charge. Now that women control the auto

automobile design scheme and design marketing. 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There's a 28-year-old guy. 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Boy, there's my fantasy, a third row. 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I swear, I drove around a minivan for a year. 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
2: I'm Dave Anthony, Fox News. Millions of Americans need both today.
3: Probably, like, feels hotter here just because it's, like, the concrete and, like, the heat gets trapped in between the buildings.
2: She's in New York City, but this triple-digit heat's in a lot of areas.
4: We have heat warnings that are about the Great Lakes, the Midwest, all the way to the Northeast.
2: Fox weather meteorologist Britta Merwin.
4: So we have feel-like temperatures that could be as high as 110, 115 degrees. And by the way, this heat is lasting through the holiday weekend. We don't get a break until Sunday or Monday.
2: Many communities are opening cooling centers for those needing AC. Despite that heat, President Trump says on the 4th of July in Washington, celebrating America 250.
5: I'm going to go and I'm going to make a really long speech just to show that I can do anything.
2: He said that in North Dakota, where he visited the new Teddy Roosevelt Presidential Library. Russia went on the attack again in Ukraine, big time.
6: A night of horror, according to Ukraine's foreign minister. Homes made uninhabitable, buildings reduced to rubble, the sky lit up. Death and destruction as explosions shook Kyiv for hours. 74 missiles and almost 500 drones were launched. Russia described its attack as retaliation for Ukrainian strikes on civilian infrastructure.
2: Fox's Jonathan Savage. There is a search at sea for a missing American sailor in the Middle East. Fox's Trey Yingston, Tel Aviv.
7: After an emergency water landing in the Arabian Sea, U.S. Naval Forces Central Command posted to X, saying there is no indication the emergency was caused by hostile action. Three of the helicopter's four crew members have been recovered and are in stable condition aboard the George H.W. Bush.
2: This after another day of U.S. and Iran talks through mediators in Qatar. Another American win at the World Cup.
8: We had to dig deep for that one. Obviously, I felt we put on such a good performance.
2: That's Christian Pulisic after the U.S. beat Bosnia and Herzegovina 2-0 to advance to the round of 16. Team USA will face Belgium next on Monday. 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
2: We're getting more key information on the investigation into Nancy Guthrie's disappearance. She remains missing after being abducted from her Arizona home in February.
11: The FBI weighing in after conflicting reports over ransom notes in the Nancy Guthrie case, revealing that some may be legitimate and that they're still being investigated as such in the disappearance of Today Show host Savannah Guthrie's mother. It did acknowledge, though, that many of them turned out to be dead ends. This coming in response to an earlier Reuters report that emails demanding Bitcoin had been determined to be illegitimate. The letters, which were among those sent to law enforcement and media after the kidnapping, correctly identified details that hadn't been revealed to the public, including a broken security light on Guthrie's house and the Apple Watch she'd been wearing. Lillian Wu, Fox News.
2: One suspect caught, another still being sought in the murder of a Penn State student.
12: Investigators say 16-year-old Azubair Outen Fleming is in custody in connection with the murder of 22-year-old Billy Schmidt, a Penn State student who was killed while walking home in South Philadelphia on June 6th. Federal officials say they tracked Outen Fleming to Colorado, where he was arrested by U.S. Marshals. They're still looking for 16-year-old Kasim Smith.
13: Both will be charged as adults at the beginning of their case, at least, and that is because that's the law.
12: That's Philadelphia District Attorney Larry Krasner. Outen Fleming's stepfather is in custody for trying to help him hide, according to officials. Tanya J. Powers, Fox News.
2: We'll get a big update to the economy this hour.
14: Economists are expecting that employers added 110,000 jobs in June, trailing May's much stronger than expected tally of 172,000. The unemployment rate is forecast to hold steady at 4.3% for the fourth consecutive month. After a sluggish 2025, the labor market has showed resilience and picked up.
2: That's Fox's Hillary Barsky. Ahead of the report, stock futures are mixed on Wall Street. I'm Dave Anthony. This is Fox News.
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16: 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The United States tries to do two things they haven't done at a World Cup in 24 years. Win a knockout round match and beat an opponent from Europe. An athletic and physical side from Bosnia and Herzegovina is their test in Santa Clara. The United States should be fresh and well-rested. Many of their key players haven't played in 12 days. I'm Mike Conti.
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27: 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And this is the Fox News Rundown.
28: Thursday, July 2nd, 2026. I'm Jessica Rosenthal. The Democrats say in response to recent socialist wins that they are a big tent. But is that tent expanding or just moving to the left?
29: We still haven't seen the test of how these types of candidates play in battleground districts and battleground states. That is a chapter that hasn't yet been written.
30: I'm Alex Hogan. It's been 250 years since the signing of the Declaration of Independence. There are celebrations planned across the country and an effort to have the 4th of July take on a new meaning.
31: We are hitting the ground running on our values-based approach, and it's really resonating very much with all Americans across the board. Our goal is to engage all 350 million Americans.
32: I'm Brianna Lyman. I've got the final word on the Fox News Rundown.
28: This week, the Democratic Socialists of America made gains outside Seattle, D.C., New York, and L.A. with a key primary win in Colorado. Attorney Milot Quiros beat out the state's first congressional district congresswoman, Diana DeGette, who's been in office since 1997. Quiros told her supporters Tuesday night,
33: "This is a movement."
28: The DSA is also backing Oliver Larkin, who's challenging Florida Democratic Congressman Jared Moskowitz in the newly redrawn 25th district.
34: When people see what Mayor Mamdani is able to accomplish in New York City, and they see Bernie Sanders and Alexandria Ocasio-Cortez traveling the country fighting for us, this is the Democratic Party that they want to see. And it's not restricted to one locale. It is in Florida. It is in Colorado with Milot Quiros. It is everywhere across the United States of America.
28: in Colorado, while Kuros won, the DSA-backed candidate Julie Gonzalez did not beat Senate incumbent John Hickenlooper, and the DSA remained neutral on Manny Rutenel, who ended up winning his primary, and he will face Republican Gabe Evans in Colorado's 8th, a swing district. Following these results, on the heels of DSA victories in New York, Democratic Party leadership congratulated these winners. The chair of the Democratic Party caucus, Pete Aguilar, told Fox's Chad Pergram,
0: "This is a big tent Democratic Party. Going into the fall, there is room for you, no matter where you are."
28: President Trump has insisted the Democrats aren't welcoming in socialists, but rather communists, saying this at last week's Faith and Freedom Policy Conference.
1: "They're godless communists. All communists are godless. They don't believe in God. This is the most serious threat to our country since its existence, in my opinion, 250 years ago. This is a major threat to our country."
28: But Democrats like Washington Congresswoman Pramila Jayapal brush that off.
3: "And the reason that Donald Trump has to pivot from saying socialist to saying communist now is because socialism is actually quite popular."
28: Now, in Colorado, while the DSA didn't back him, Attorney General Phil Weiser was considered the more progressive candidate, and he beat Senator Michael Bennett for the Democratic nomination in the race for governor.
4: Make no mistake, the results in Colorado's Democratic primaries show that the Democratic Party's base has gone off a very left-wing cliff.
28: Josh Krausauer is Fox News Radio's political analyst.
4: And Milot Kuros is the capstone of the results last night, in that she's a socialist, a Democratic Socialists of America aligned candidate who unseated a very progressive, longtime Democratic lawmaker in Diana DeGette. And it wasn't even that close of a race. And the one distinguishing factor, as many of these primaries have been lately in the Democratic Party, is that even while Diana DeGette was a progressive supporter of Israel, Milot Kuros was about as anti-Israel and ran on that issue against Israel as you could be. So that has become a dividing line in a lot of these recent primaries in New York and Colorado. The fact that I know John Hickenlooper won renomination, but the fact that another socialist who came out of nowhere was a little known state legislator and won almost, 45% of the vote against a popular governor and senator, that would never have happened. That she would have gotten 10% of the vote, if this election was held a couple years ago. So you also have the results in some of the other swing district races in Congress, and also the governor's race, where Phil Weiser is a pretty pragmatic liberal, but is the more liberal candidate for the gubernatorial nomination than Michael Bennett was. So the energy is on the left, and it's on a very radical faction, frankly, or the radical energy is really what's driving a lot of the Democratic Party voters these days.
28: I was looking at some past DSA endorsements. Not all have succeeded. There were like three in North Carolina and one in Texas. Richie Torres kept his seat in New York. So do you think, how mixed of a bag do you think this is? Is there a regional flavor that factors in as we look at some of the different places where these DSA candidates are trying to make a play?
4: Well, look, typically this brand of extremism doesn't play beyond the deepest blue parts of the country. The things have changed because of the Democratic backlash to Trump in the second term has really driven them to some extreme positioning in many, many races and many places. They nominated a self-declared communist in a New York City district just last week. So I think we have to underscore how unusual that is in American politics for people this far ideologically out of the mainstream are in winning these primaries, even if they don't win all. Richie Torres easily won against a pretty left-wing candidate. I also think it's worth pointing out that this movement is gaining strength. So I think when you look at the earlier primaries in Texas and Illinois, which happened in March, North Carolina too, the DSA was just getting their, getting their organization, getting going. It really has gained fuel. You can see kind of the trajectory in the primary season. So the earlier primaries, the DSA candidates didn't have quite as much strength, but in the later rounds, including Colorado, including New York, including Pennsylvania, this is where you're seeing these candidates come out of the woodwork and win some of these nominations.
28: Does this discussion about some of these DSA-backed candidates and their successes soften the edges of other candidates that were previously talked about, like James Tallarico in Texas, or maybe even somebody like Graham Plattner? Like, the harder the push to the left, what does that do to the images of those who were seen as very progressive, but maybe not quite DSA level?
29: Well, look, I think it really affects someone like AOC, right? We thought AOC was the epitome of sort of that kind of brand of socialism. And now you look at some of the New York nominees, like a Chevalier or a Claire Valdez. And in the case of Chevalier, she, again, has written recently, like not a long time ago, but in the last year, that she identifies with Marxism and communism. So this is not just your Bernie Sanders brand of small D democratic socialism. It is a much harder edged radicalism. And AOC is much more of like the Bernie, you know, small D democratic socialism. I do think that for national figures that were seen as too far to the left, in a weird way, some of these radical members that are going to be, in all likelihood, coming to Congress, make someone like an AOC more palatable. I will say, though, that, you know, we still haven't seen the test of how these types of candidates play in battleground districts and battleground states. That is a chapter that hasn't yet been written. We will see that in Maine. You mentioned Graham Plattner, you know, having a neo-Nazi tattoo, you know, having posts praising Hamas and their terrorism, having, you know, the sexual assaults, or I should say sexual abuse, that was documented in the New York Times. Like, those are the types of things that traditionally have cratered anyone's candidacy, whether you're on the left or the right, Republican, Democrat. And that's going to be in a big swing state against Susan Collins. So, you know, Michigan's another big example where Michigan's a swing state. They may nominate someone like Abdul El-Sayed, who is also a part of this very far left cohort of candidates. But can he win against a pretty talented Republican nominee and Mike Rogers in a general election? That's going to be the next question. That, you know, we see these deep blue districts. These are safe seats for Democrats, so they're probably not going to lose a lot of these seats in a general, you know, they're not going to lose any of these seats in these safe blue districts in a general election. But if they nominate Graham Plattner for Senate in Maine, or Abdul El-Sayed in Michigan, or a few of these swing districts in the House, what is going to be the general election consequence?
2: Speaking of AOC, what does all this mean for 2028 and for, I mean, I guess we'll wait and see with the midterms, but what does this mean, do you think, for the candidates that the party ends up pushing ahead?
29: Well, if you were betting political money, I would bet a lot more on a left-wing candidate emerging from that long list of prospective candidates. There was that moment early in 2028, Jess, if you remember, Rahm Emanuel started teasing a possible presidential campaign, a moderate who worked for Obama as his chief of staff. Josh Shapiro got a lot of attention in the early months of 2025 after Democrats lost badly in the election. You know, after about the spring of 2025, something shifted in the side. Trump's overreach and the ICE raids and the overreach with Doge and Elon Musk, something broke within the Democratic mind, and they just basically said, we need to have our own Donald Trump. We need to have our own MAGA moment. And ever since about May of 2025, the energy in the party has been squarely with the far left and the activists. So, I don't see that changing from now until 2028. I think it's very likely that, you know, if AOC wants to run for president, I think she'd be a very formidable candidate. And I think a lot of the candidates that are going to be closely watched are the ones that are trying to run to the left and capture that left-winging energy.
2: Just a couple more for you. You know, we see people like James Carville saying, you know, he wants no part of these folks, people like Darylisa Chevalier. And he floats this idea that Democrats actually don't have to be in the Democratic caucus. Like, they can push her into it and not have her be in the Democratic caucus. I don't know how that would all work, but is that even on the table to sort of separate themselves once she's in Congress, or once some of these folks get into Congress, with every single Democrat in current leadership saying, no, we're a big tent. We keep hearing we're a big tent.
29: It is remarkably similar to what's going on right now in the Democratic Party with what we heard a lot about in the aftermath of like the Access Hollywood video in 2016 with Donald Trump, where the Republicans initially said, I can't get along with this. And then they either lost or they got along. And, you know, even the more moderate members of the party. And that's what we're seeing. I mean, Hakeem Jeffries put out a tweet and put out a statement yesterday saying congratulations to Chevalier and all the victorious Democratic candidates. And they're taking on the right wing extremists, as he said in his post. I mean, I guess you call that chutzpah, because, you know, these are the face of the extremist wing of the Democratic Party. And yet he's congratulating someone like Chevalier for saying that they're going to take on the right wing extremists. So it just goes to show, Jess, that like we are in an extremist versus extremist mood in the country. No one wants to represent the middle, and people are on both sides, but it's certainly on the left. We're seeing most recently moving further and further out there in a very radical direction.
2: Finally, we see the president and others are starting to use the word communism, right? Socialism and communism. Pramila Jayapal, congresswoman from Washington, said the president has to pivot to calling it communism because she said socialism is actually quite popular. I want your take on that, because we do have some long-term Gallup polling, and it shows support for capitalism has slipped over the years, but that support for socialism hasn't actually changed that much. It hasn't gone up that much in the last 15 years. So does the verbiage matter?
29: Yeah, well, look, there was an interesting study that the New York Times cited yesterday about, I think you have to really distinguish between the small D, small S democratic socialism that Bernie Sanders has represented for a long time versus the capital D, capital S democratic socialists of America and what they stand for. And if you look at their platform, it is far beyond what you would see, for example, in some liberal Scandinavian country. It's a very radical, harder edge brand of radicalism or of the left. In fact, so the New York Times story cited a poll from all the New Jersey DSA members and asked what they would describe themselves as. And almost half said that they were anarchists, and about 35% said they were Marxists. And Chevalier herself calls herself a Marxist. Only 15 or about 10 to 15% said they were actually democratic socialists. So that organization, which was about socialism, was actually in the last 5-10 years has been taken over by a very radical fringe, which is also now nominating now candidates for Congress. They've become a big epicenter of energy within now the Democratic Party. So yeah, I think it's very important to be careful and be very clear about who these people are. This is not just your they're trying to outdo Bernie Sanders and his small S, small D brand of, you know, democratic socialism. This is a much harder edged version of that, and they want to ban prisons, they want to end incarceration, open borders, anti-Israel, anti-Semitic. I mean, you just have to look at their platform. You don't need to have much of an imagination to see what these folks stand for.
2: Josh Grasshauer, thank you so much for your time.
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22: 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Quiet on the Valley Roads as we get started here on our Thursday morning, thinking a lot of people are going to make a four-day weekend out of a three-day one, with a lot of people getting the 4th of July off tomorrow, but why not start early, right? We'll keep an eye on the traffic volumes all morning long, of course, expecting lighter than normal flows. There is a problem north of town, though, a rollover crash north of town on 15 North around mile marker 85 south of Moapa. I'm Mitch Kelly in the Air Supply Air Conditioning Traffic Center.
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24: Good morning. It's Thursday, July 2nd, 2026. I'm Ted Lindner. This is the Fox News Rundown. This morning, the Labor Department releasing the key jobs report for June. Fox's Hillary Barsky with a preview.
25: Economists are expecting that employers added 110,000 jobs in June, trailing May's much stronger than expected tally of 172,000. The unemployment rate is forecast to hold steady at 4.3% for the fourth consecutive month. After a sluggish 2025, the labor market has showed resilience and picked up with the average year-to-date pace of about 114,000 new jobs per month.
24: There you go on this Thursday morning, July 2nd, 2026. I'm Ted Lindner, and this is the Fox News Rundown.
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22: This report is live in the Air Supply Air Conditioning Traffic Center. Expect a higher level of service. Biggest issue right now is north of Las Vegas. A rollover accident on 15 northbound reported at mile marker 85, putting it a few miles south of Moapa. That crash reported on the center median there. Clark County Fire on scene along with Nevada State Police. That's the only issue on the roads right now. There was a report of a crash on the Cheyenne exit from 11 northbound, but things in that area look quiet. I'm Mitch Kelly in the Air Supply Air Conditioning Traffic Center.
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31: I'm Charles Payne, and this is the Fox Business Report.
32: A report this morning says OpenAI, creator of the artificial intelligence chatbot ChatGPT, has proposed giving the Trump administration a 5% stake in the company. The Financial Times says OpenAI is also suggesting that other U.S. AI companies should hand the government similar stakes. Nissan CEO Ivan Espinosa is encouraged that sales improved in the recent quarter, though he says Nissan needs to change its image. Espinosa says in recent years, Nissan was offering steep discounts to sell more cars, which hurt resale values, and it was aggressively selling to rental car companies, which cheapened the brand's image. Wall Street will be reacting this morning to the monthly employment report for June. That's your Fox Business Report. I'm Jenny Coselda, invested in you.

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1: It's America's 250th birthday, and Americans across the country are already celebrating.
2: The vibe and the spirit here, just celebrating, you know, something so monumental and historic as the birth of this nation. It's just incredible to be a part of that.
3: I think it's a cool time to be in America right now.
4: I would say the culture, people, the food, the atmosphere.
1: Congress began planning for the 250th anniversary in 2016 when it created America 250, a bipartisan commission. From fireworks shows to concerts and parties all being thrown across the country, they have organized a multi-day national celebration starting tomorrow.
5: Look, I've been on this commission now for 8 years, 4 years as chair. It's hard to believe we're in kind of this last mile leading up to July 4th.
1: Here is Rosie Rios, the chair of the organization.
5: But the truth is, I think this is the beginning of the journey, not the end.
1: Oh, absolutely. So first, let's clear up a little bit of confusion. I know for people who are learning about these different events, there are organizations that are very separate. So there's Freedom 250 that was created by the president. They're throwing the Great American State Fair in D.C. America 250, completely different organization.
5: Yeah, so we're the national organization charged by Congress to lead the planning of the 250th anniversary of the signing of the Declaration of Independence. We are bipartisan, but I say all partisan, nonpartisan. We have been working closely with Task Force 250. Task Force 250 was set up at my recommendation to the president in November of 2024. I asked the president to issue an executive order to mobilize all the federal agencies to begin their planning efforts. He issued that executive order 10 days in the administration. So the planning arm of the 250th with the administration is Task Force 250. Freedom 250 is the financing infrastructure that allows the executive branch to raise private funds to support the Task Force 250 activities.
1: And for America 250, there's a lot of events that we can see in the upcoming days.
5: Absolutely. Look, I mean, we unanimously approved our programming in March of 2024. That programming hasn't changed. We are hitting the ground running on our values-based approach, and it's really resonating very much with all Americans across the board. Our goal is to engage all 350 million Americans. We have lots of organizations planning different activities, and you know, this is why the 350 for 250 is so important. We have to cast a wide net, and as far as I'm concerned, you know, we can't be all things to all Americans, but we definitely have something for every American.
1: Well, let's talk about some of those things. So starting on the East Coast, we have the ball drop in New York City. What is that going to look like?
5: Yeah, so on July 3rd, we don't have a ball drop. We have eight ball drops representing the eight time zones of the U.S. So on July 3rd, starting at 10 a.m., that's actually midnight in Guam and the Northern Mariana Islands. And then 21 hours later and eight ball drops later, it's American Samoa. So we want to kind of show that we already are a nation of nations. We obviously have all 50 states, D.C., and the five territories very much involved in our planning efforts. And this is kind of our way of highlighting kind of the sea to shining sea approach and making sure everyone feels like they're part of the celebration and commemoration. And then, yes, the next day in Los Angeles, we're anchoring America's Block Party. Again, you know, those are two of the most populous states between New York and California. We want to have kind of the first ever interactive, connective 4th of July celebration experience. And America's Block Party is a benefit show, but it also includes many parts of the country, many other block parties. In fact, I think we have over 1,000 block parties registered on our website at America250.org. But this is kind of a way to make sure, again, that people feel like they're part of the celebration no matter where they are. You can go to our website at America250.org to see the full list of activities, and that's where you can also see the broadcast efforts along with our app, America's Block Party app. But the benefit show in LA is also kind of a way to do kind of a passing of the torch, if you will, between the 250th and the LA Olympics in 2028 at the LA Coliseum. That's where a lot of the Olympics are going to be played. So it's kind of an homage to the future. But it's also a way for us to launch what I'm very, very excited to share here, which is our new initiative called Giving Forth. Giving Forth is our way of moving the needle on when people think about giving to charity. So most people wouldn't know that a lot of charities receive about one-third of their income at the end of the calendar year when people are thinking about their taxes. I don't know how you operate an organization when you got to wait for your chunk of revenue at the end of the year. So what we're trying to do with Giving Forth is use the semi-quincentennial to change behavior for people to think about kind of a new season of giving, like moving that 6 months earlier to the summer season. And that journey starts this July 4th to make next July 4th, 2027, the largest day of giving in our country's history. So again, this is the beginning of the journey, not the end. We're really excited to make this moment become the movement and the legacy of the 250th.
1: And this isn't just something that you're planning for this year and next year. Is the goal here to create the 4th of July and turn it into a different type of holiday, one in which people would think more about giving back?
5: It's still a celebration. We all expect this to be a celebration, and that's the beauty of July 4th. Look, America always rises to the occasion, and during that July 4th season, we already know that we're already experiencing an enormous amount of generosity already, right? We have our community potlucks. We're celebrating together. We're doing things together as families. What better way to codify that than to think about giving back by giving forth? So yes, it's kind of changing the consciousness of how we think about giving, and what better way to think about that than the semi-quincentennial as that milestone.
1: And is it only monetarily? What are we talking here?
5: Well,
1: encouraging more community service?
5: Yeah, so exactly. So here's the way we this kind of all came together. We launched America Gives on December 31st, 2025, to ring in 2026. But also, America Gives is our national service initiative that aims to make 2026 the largest year of volunteer hours ever recorded by our country. It's never happened before. So if you go to our website at america250.org, you'll see there's a counter on our website where people and organizations are already populating our website with their volunteer hours. We're about 15 million hours or so. So the beauty of that is we're going to come back at the end of the calendar year, December 31st, and announce what that record number is. We don't know what it is because it's never happened before. So it is kind of, when we announced that at the beginning of the year, boy, it really resonated. It really hit a chord with a lot of people who've been volunteering already. So for example, anyone who's had high school kids, right? A lot of them have had to do community service hours in order to graduate from high school. So we're actually learning from this next generation. We want this next generation to continue that through college. And why aren't we doing that as a family? So we would love to think that America Gives, leading into July 4th with giving forth, will make kind of this culmination of giving back starting in 2027 for both volunteering and philanthropy. What better way to show and recognize, again, kind of our service to our country by honoring those who literally sacrificed on our behalf? And how can we give back to our communities is by empowering the nonprofits who do what they do best, right? They feed the hungry, they house the unhoused. What nonprofit is going to say, I don't want my money earlier? What do you mean? So the whole purpose of this is to give early and give often. And that includes service as well.
1: And I think that it'll be interesting to see in a year's time where these hours of community service have gone and where they haven't, to be able to help fill those gaps that are needed,
5: you know, that's
1: in the future.
5: That's a great point. I really, really love that you say that. You know, we've already partnered with dozens and dozens of big nonprofits who are part of this effort, who are literally populating that counter on our website. So everyone from the American Red Cross, the United Way, Keep America Beautiful, Feeding America, Habitat for Humanity, Girl Scouts, Scouting America, they're all on there. They're all populating those hours. But you're absolutely right. Sometimes it's also great to see what we can do, where we can do more. And that is the beauty of this information, because it's never, ever happened before. This is kind of the baseline.
1: Yeah. And I think as we're looking to this major milestone, one that, again, you've been planning for, we're also seeing that as we approach America 250, 250 years of independence, there's a 25-year low in, according to this Gallup poll, of American pride. How do you think we fix that?
5: Oh, boy. You know, that is such an important stat. In fact, you know, there's a Gallup poll that came out last fall that focused on 18 to 29-year-olds specifically. And it said that that generation, which is pretty much Gen Z, is the most disconnected, the most cynical, and least patriotic of a generation in forever. And so this is why our programming really focuses on inspiring that next generation of leadership. We think this is as much about the future as it is the past. And that's why, again, this kind of service angle is very, very interesting, because we know that Gen Z, millennials and post-millennials, are very passionate, they're very purpose-driven. They just, again, you know, need a little guidance, need a little direction, and maybe some validation. And this is why, again, America Gives is so validating for that generation already. But that's also played a lot into a lot of our other programming. So for example, we launched a new initiative this last spring called America Startup. It puts the spotlight on the next generation of entrepreneurs, and we are specifically targeting undergraduates. And why that's important, again, that's, you know, that's the 18 to 22-year-old cohort, right? What better way to think about the American dream than by literally catching that brass ring and thinking about building your own future through innovation, through entrepreneurship? It was so successful. We ended up getting proposals from hundreds hundreds of colleges and universities across the board, including the trades, by the way. So successful that we're doing it again in the fall. We did this last round with Tim Draper, Draper Associates at Draper University in Silicon Valley, but we're doing the next round in D.C. Again, sea to shining sea, making sure that this next generation is inspired and feels like they are part of the land of opportunity all over again.
1: So I'm curious, I've heard you say before that you see yourself as the personification of the American dream. So as we arrive at this milestone of 250 years, what do you think you're most proud of when you think of America?
5: Oh, gosh. You know, look, I'm the biggest patriot out there. If you want to know where my home is, it's the one with the hat with the flag in front. I do remember the bicentennial like it was yesterday. I was almost 11 years old. My parents came from Mexico. They landed in Hayward, California, because my dad was a seasonal migrant worker at the Hunt's Tomato Factory. 11 years and 9 kids later, my mom decided to remain in this great country. And I do remember on July 4th, 1976, it was a cloudy night in Hayward, California, but those fireworks were never brighter. And what I felt, and I still feel, was an enormous amount of pride and mostly gratitude for my mom, who had the courage to raise us in this great nation and allow us to pursue our own American dream. So I think, you know, there's two parts that I feel. One is I do want as many Americans, especially my kids and our kids, all of our kids and grandkids, to feel like this is the land of opportunity. But I also want to feel, and everyone to feel, that love of country that I felt and still feel, and know that you can still love your country and want it to be more perfect, exactly as our founding fathers envisioned.
1: Very well said. Thank you so much for all of your time and all of the work and effort that your organization has gone into planning all of these events for Americans across the country. So is there anything else you want to highlight about what Americans should know in the upcoming days? I mean, how do they get involved? How do they celebrate? And what else should they be doing?
5: Yes, you can go to our website at America250.org. You can sign up to volunteer. You can find out more about all of our activities. There are still tickets available to our LA benefit show for $17.76. You could bring your family to see Chris Stapleton, Chaka Khan, Smashing Pumpkins, hosted by Queen Latifah. This is going to be absolutely something memorable for everyone. And everyone who has a ticket can also come to our block party village starting at 3 p.m. in Los Angeles. So again, more to come. This is just the beginning of the journey. And believe me, if I could do it all over again 18 years ago when I first started my public service, I would do it all over again. It's days like this that make it all worthwhile.
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13: 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And by the first ever Infiniti QX65. The United States is on to the round of 16 after a tense 2-0 win over Bosnia and Herzegovina. They play the final half hour of the match down a man after a controversial red card. But Malik Tillman's free kick goal in the 82nd minute clinched the USA's first win in a knockout game since 2002. I'm Mike Conti.
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16: 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Expect a higher level of service. Freeways are quiet valley-wide, a little bit slow on 11 northbound heading around the Charleston curve, but that's about it as far as delays go. Trouble north of town, though. A rollover crash on 15 northbound around mile marker 85. A few miles south of Moapa has a sizable Clark County fire presence. There's also an injury accident reported now on 15 southbound between Mesquite and Moapa at mile marker 104. Mitch Kelly from the Air Supply Air Conditioning Traffic Center.
17: K-Don. News, I'm CJ Papa. Millions of Americans dealing with life-threatening heat dome, triple-digit temps in the central and eastern portions of the nation. This woman in Philadelphia had an outdoor splash pad with her grandkids.
18: It is hot. I want to cut the air off, and the water is beautiful. It's just a nice little breeze, and I can get wet with the children. I'm loving it. It's really nice.
17: Her grandchild agrees.
19: Just playing with my cousins in the water.
17: A high in Philly today, forecast to at least 100 degrees. It's so hot, the Upper Montgomery County Volunteer Fire Department in Maryland pushing back its fireworks show from Independence Day to Sunday, July 5th. The Navy searching today for a missing sailor in the Caribbean Sea. Three others on the helicopter that went down are okay, say officials. In Israel commemorates 1,000 days since the October 7th massacre with a moment of silence earlier, but there were demonstrators clashing with police. 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
1: The red, white, and blue advance to the round of 16 at the FIFA World Cup. Flo Balogun and Malik Tillman scoring as the U.S. beat Bosnia-Herzegovina 2-0. However, Balogun was given a controversial red card, so he'll miss the next game against Belgium Monday in Seattle. The Celtics sending former NBA Finals MVP Jaylen Brown to Philadelphia in a blockbuster trade. Paul George shipping up to Boston along with four draft picks, including two first-rounders. And in baseball, the Cubs hit eight home runs at Wrigley, three from shortstop Dansby Swanson. Cubbies bombed the Padres 23-3. That's your sports on the Fox News Rundown. I'm Frank Lanza.
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3: A narrative is somewhat making something up or making something into something that isn't. We all saw what you did. It's not a narrative. And, you know, I've said this before about Stephanie White, and I'll say this about this clown. Unacceptable. It's very acceptable. You can't blame everybody else. You know, she went on to talk about how she has had, death threats. We all get death threats. That's the Juicy Smollett defense, we call it. Make some stuff up. Say you've gotten death threats. Blame the fans. You got to blame the fans because you can't take personal responsibility because for 30 years, angry lesbians, African-American lesbians in the WNBA haven't had to take any personal responsibility. Everybody else, Diana Taurasi, you see it with Paige Beckers and others, go along.

0: When your cat is acting weirder, or your dog is being louder, your turtle moves slower.
1: Hello, Ted.
0: Your cat seems thirstier.
2: Whoa, slow down, buddy.
0: Or your puppy is acting clumsier. Day or night, if you don't know what's wrong, know where to go.
1: Veg ER for pets. This is Kate.
0: Veg, the better, kinder ER for pets. When your cat is acting weirder, or your dog is being louder, your turtle moves slower.
1: Hello, Ted.
0: Your cat seems thirstier.
2: Whoa, slow down, buddy.
0: Or your puppy is acting clumsier. Day or night, if you don't know what's wrong, know where to go.
1: Veg ER for pets. This is Kate.
0: Veg, the better, kinder ER for pets.
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5: One of the biggest misconceptions in American history is that the United States declared independence on July 4th, but it didn't. The vote that actually severed America's ties with Great Britain happened 250 years ago on July 2nd, 1776, and it almost didn't happen because one delegate hadn't made it to Philadelphia yet. Just one day prior, on July 1st, the Continental Congress spent the day debating the Lee Resolution, which was introduced on June 7th by Richard Henry Lee. The resolution said the colonies ought to declare themselves free and independent states. Moderates convinced the Continental Congress to delay a vote on the Lee Resolution for early July, and the moment had finally arrived. John Dickinson and John Adams gave lengthy and opposing speeches about the resolution, with Adams calling for a clean break. And by the evening of July 1st, a straw vote was taken. 9 colonies in favor, 2 against, and New York abstaining. But there was one colony that couldn't give a firm answer. Delaware's delegation was deadlocked. Thomas McKean supported independence, while George Reed opposed it. The deciding vote belonged to Caesar Rodney, who was some 80 miles away in Dover. Now, here's where the story gets incredible. The two colonies that were no votes were South Carolina and Pennsylvania. South Carolina's Edward Rutledge asked for the formal vote to take place on July 2nd, correctly thinking that a few more hours would give his delegation time to unify with the whole Congress. Pennsylvania's delegation would also switch their vote to yes. But Delaware was still deadlocked, and Caesar Rodney wasn't simply late. He was sick with facial cancer, dealing with loyalist unrest back home, but his delegation needed him. Thomas McKean, using his own money, sent a messenger to Rodney some 80 miles away. When Rodney received the note, he jumped on his horse around 9 p.m. and rode through torrential rain, thunderstorms, mud, flooded streets, even changing horses along the way just to make it to Philadelphia by morning. When Rodney finally arrived at what we now call Independence Hall, witnesses say he walked in wearing his boots and spurs, still covered in mud, and immediately cast Delaware's vote for independence. That broke the tie. Congress then approved Richard Henry Lee's resolution declaring the colonies free and independent states, with 12 colonies voting yes and New York still abstaining. Legally speaking, that was America's Declaration of Independence. The Declaration of Independence that we all know wasn't approved until 2 days later on July 4th, but that document just explained why Congress had voted to leave Great Britain, but it wasn't the vote itself. In fact, John Adams was so convinced that July 2nd would be America's Independence Day that he wrote to his wife Abigail the very next day, saying that day would be celebrated by future generations with pomp and parade, bells, bonfires, and illuminations. He got the celebration right. He just missed the date by 2 days. So take this as a sign, Americans. Start your celebrations early, because this is your history. I'm Brianna Lyman, reporter at The Federalist.
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2: Hi, I'm Brian Kilmeade. The latest on the war in Iran. Are we heading towards peace or more war? Mark Thiessen knows he'll be joining us too. 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
5: A hiring slowdown. I'm Dave Anthony, Fox News. Less than half what it was in May. 57,000 jobs created last month. Economists expect to double that. And the number of new jobs in May also revised down by 43,000. However,
6: the unemployment rate fell to 4.2%, down from 4.3%, which it had been holding steady at for about 3 months.
5: That's Fox Business Network Cheryl Cassone. For a second day, there's a search in the Arabian Sea for a sailor still missing after a U.S. Navy helicopter made an emergency water landing.
7: The U.S. military says there's no indication the crash was caused by enemy action, but the cause is still under investigation. Navy assets are searching for the missing crewman. Three others on board were hurt, but are in a stable condition. The U.S. Navy's Fifth Fleet says the helicopter was deployed to the region on the USS George H.W. Bush aircraft carrier.
5: Fox's Jonathan Savage. It's up to now at least 20 deaths in Ukraine after a Russian bombardment. Hundreds of drones and missiles targeting the capital, Kyiv. Many others are injured. There's a lot of damage. It's a Russian retaliation for Ukrainian strikes that hit oil facilities inside Russia. Millions of Americans will try not to be outside a lot today.
8: The heat will be dangerously warm.
5: That's Fox Weather's Michael Estimay. He's outside D.C. in National Harbor, Maryland, where it could hit a record 102 degrees today.
8: Just make sure that you're drinking plenty of water, wearing those light and loose colored clothing, and you're finding air conditioning at every opportunity.
5: With the humidity factored in, it'll feel like over 100 in a lot of areas. Heat warnings, alerts stretch from Arkansas to Wisconsin, Michigan to Pennsylvania, Maryland up to Maine. Team USA advances at the World Cup, beating Bosnia and Herzegovina 2-0, despite playing most of the second half shorthanded when an American was ejected, getting a red card for a foul.
9: I think it shows our character. We said it before a lot of times. We always there for each other.
5: Malik Tillman scored the second goal. The American team advances to the round of 16. 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
13: This report is live in the Time Saver Traffic Center. Not a lot of issues on the roads right now. It did have a little bit of delay on 15 southbound from Charleston to Sahara. That's gone away. So the rest of the valley freeways are looking okay. Do have some trouble north of town, though, on both sides of I-15. Rollover crash on 15 northbound around mile marker 85, a few miles south of Moapa, occurred about an hour ago and still has a lot of Clark County Fire on scene there. That's causing some delays. That's off on the center median. Well, on the other side, there's a wreck on 15 southbound between Mesquite and Moapa at mile marker 104. 11 looks good. So do 215 in Summerlin Parkway. Surface streets for the time being nice and quiet. Mitch Kelly from the Air Supply Air Conditioning Traffic Center.
14: From the Fox 5 First Alert Weather Center, I'm meteorologist Kendall Kim. Under bright sunny skies, you've got one more day with below average temperatures topping out in the double digits. Forecast high today in Las Vegas, 99 degrees. Triple digit heat does return to your forecast as soon as tomorrow, with a warming trend to take you into 4th of July weekend. Today and tomorrow will also come with afternoon to evening breezes. We'll calm down the wind with dry conditions holding strong into the 4th of July. For the Fox 5 First Alert Weather Center, I'm meteorologist Kendall Kim.
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2: Hi, everyone. So glad you're there. It's the Brian Kilmeade Show. We have a lot to discuss today. Job numbers came in, 57,000 added. They expected a little bit more. Market still likes it, though. We're up over 180 points so far. Oil's down below 70, so economic numbers look good. We've got some challenges. Ben Domenech will discuss that. Fox News contributor, Daily Wire opinion editor. Bottom of the hour, Michael Makovsky joins us, president CEO of the Jewish Institute for National Security of America. We have a lot to go over, including today. Today, the president will be giving us some details and previews of his big speech on July 4th, which I'll be there for the coverage for Fox News for about 4 or 5 hours with Sean Hannity, Harris Faulkner, Brett Baer, and Dana Perino. But before that, let's get to the big three now.
19: Number three.
20: The vice president reached out to have a conversation, and we've had a brief conversation. We've been in touch over the last few months, and I really do appreciate her outreach.
2: Really? So she wants to be a socialist. Does she stand for anything? Lurching left. Kamala meeting her party there as principalist politician sees the socialist writing on the wall, and she decides to join them rather than fight them. That story in the latest polls shows the Senate is in play.
19: Number two.
21: We've had a lot of patience. We've given them off ramps and they're not taking it. So the use of military force is on behalf of the American people and the Arab nations and all the other in the regions who depend on that free flow of commerce.
2: Admiral Robert Harwood, born and raised in Iran, sees the problem now. A pause for now and a war win within reach. Two world conflicts coming to a head, Iran and Ukraine. And yes, we'll win in Iran eventually, and Zelensky's forces are capable of taking Russia now soon, including Crimea. I'll explain.
19: Number one.
0: Mauricio, congratulations. What a win and performance. How proud are you?
3: So proud. The players deserve everything. And then these fans that were amazing today again. It's amazing to live that experience. So.
2: World Cup win has America celebrating America like never before. The next stop would be Belgium for the team and for us, Washington, D.C., Saturday night for our 250th birthday, as we see a lot of people really enjoying our country. But sadly, one of these influencers that came here and decided to stay here because he was saying such great things about the country, people ponied up and allowed him to stay longer, he's getting hate mail. Hate email to the point we had to take his social media down, but the White House is still inviting him to come see them because they appreciate the way he appreciates our country. But last night was the big story. Against Bosnia, a team they're favored to beat, but look, they're the biggest, tallest team in the World Cup. We already watched upsets of the Netherlands as well as Germany. It would not be too much to imagine the U.S. could have lost last night, but the way they played, they weren't going to. They clearly were the better team, and if it wasn't for the red card that never should have been, this would have been a complete victory, winning 2-0. The second goal came a man down. Here's how it sounded. Cut one.
22: Great pressure there, McKennie. We saw that happen in Seattle. Balogun making a run off him. Can he get around to that ball? The deflection. Balogun scores. Flo Balogun, first to react to the deflection. He'll do the LeBron celebration. It's 1-0 U.S.
23: But look at Balogun. Puts the brakes on. Sets his body and then nutmegs the goalkeeper. Just a terrific striker's goal.
22: Tillman.
2: Malik Tillman scored that free kick outside the 20, but the way it bent in was just shows great skill that you expect from Messi and from Beckham, but not from Malik Tillman. But maybe we should. Most of these guys are in their 20s outside their 38-year-old in the back, and I just think overall it was a fantastic win. The crowd loved it. The sports bars loved it across the country. The watch parties from D.C. to San Diego loved it. Next stop will be Monday night in Seattle. The crowd will be fantastic. That's pretty clear. But about the red card, here's what matters. So if you just want the U.S. to win and don't know soccer, red card means you're out. You're thrown out of the game. Your team plays a man down. You can't be replaced. You can make subs. You just can't replace that person. So they're out the next game too. So he's their most lethal scorer. He is probably the biggest surprise of the entire World Cup. And now Flo Balogun cannot play. Here he is talking about the red card. Cut three.
22: And Muharemovic, both are down. Muharemovic seems to be in the worst shape. Or Balogun is still shaken up. I mean, that's tough. That is contact in the back of the leg.
23: You can see it was actually, it was almost the contact, yeah. Muharemovic is right leg.
22: What is he going to see?
24: The problem you've then got is as he puts, Balogun puts his foot down, he catches the foot.
3: After review, the number 20 United States committee serious foul.
23: Yeah, it's going to be a red card.
3: The final decision is red card.
22: Wow.
23: I mean, he's bewildered and shocked.
22: Is it the right call? Is
23: it
22: the
23: correct
22: call?
23: I don't think it's the right call.
2: It isn't the right call. And this is the thing. Usually when you get a red card, you cost your team maybe the game, but you certainly make them work harder down a man. He should not feel bad. It was not a red card. They got tangled up. That's it. What happens is a red card, usually red cards are, you look at the guy, you elbow him in the face, you take a swing at him, you go out to, you take him out instead of the ball intentionally. But this guy's back, they were back, they just got tangled up together. And the referee did not make the call. The AR watching above said, check this out. They bring down the video in slow motion and they said, he's out. So look, it's still a fantastic win. the Mauricio Pochettino has done a fantastic job adapting to American culture and getting his team to believe. I thought that of all people, the NASA administrator put it best when he put this on X. Winning the World Cup is impossible. People said landing on humans in the moon was impossible. Americans did it 6 times. No one has done it since. And we're doing it again. The U.S. has a rich history of achieving the near impossible. So when you guys defy the odds, we'll send the FIFA World Cup ball and one of your jerseys with their signatures to the moon. I think that's a pretty good deal, right? So that's good. I think through the July 4th weekend, through the celebration, this team run will continue. Belgium's beatable, winnable. And then the next round, you know, you're going to be facing some stellar opponents from Argentina to France, which seems to be the best team pound for pound, but any Brazil, but anything can happen. You're seeing that. All right. That's the fun stuff. Now, here's the stuff that's not fun. We got a war with Iran, and we're now talking with Iran. They said they agreed to de-escalate for a week, almost as a salute to our 4th of July. I don't believe it for a second. They're going to do it to bury their grand Ayatollah, who we killed at the age of 86 2 months ago. So they're finally going to have their jam-packed, celebrity-strewn, religious zealots there to bury this guy who's been nothing but evil to the United States and his son. Let's see if his son has the courage to show himself because he seems to be in hiding bin Laden style since. So where are we with this? They said they've agreed to allow weapons inspectors in. We'll see if that lasts the end of the day. Here's Robert Horwood talking about what Trump has to do and the tools that he still has. Cut 12.
21: Well, there are two tools the president has. Of course, the military force, but more importantly, his economic strangulation. Remember the blockade. We've let them move some oil with other shipping, but we can quickly reconstitute the blockade and even take it further, try to shut down their airflow, shut down their border crossings with Pakistan, Azerbaijan, and Turkey so that we can only reinforce and make that economic strangulation tougher and more stringent. So add that with additional strikes against the IRGC. Those are the tools he has available to act against the IRGC. And I believe those are the actions he'll take should he not lose patience with the negotiations.
2: Right. And he could. He debated. The Wall Street Journal had the story, not denied. I'm sure it was given to them that the president said, what would all-out war look like again? And he talked about it. Now, the difference now is there is some tension with the Gulf states, in particular Saudi Arabia and Qatar. Evidently, the president is not happy with them, and they're not happy with us. We did not, when Rubio went and talked to all the Arab states, they did not show, and we did not visit. We also were upset because we went ahead and did Project Freedom, which was escorting all these ships essentially through the strait, and they got crazy about it. Didn't want us to use the bases. We used the bases anyway. Why? Because they feel they're going to be targeted, and they know that some of these drones do get through, and they're resentful of it, that somehow in the kinetic war, that not everything is going to be simple, especially when you have a ruthless enemy like Iran, who they are arch enemies with. So there's a little tension there. And I don't know if we're going to continue to base troops. That's how bad it's gotten. Last month, the prince, Bin Salman, turned down an invitation to attend the G7 summit in France as a direct protest of the U.S. handling of the war in Iran. And as I mentioned to you, Rubio did not go to them and visit. So that's one thing you got to think about. You got enemies here at home. You have an unpopular war with the extreme right. Lieutenant Colonel James Carafano on the chances of returning to full military operations, which for my money is happening in November if we wait that long. Cut 14.
4: I could see the United States going back in and conducting military operations either to attrit targets, to attack leadership, or to go after things in the strait. So I can see that happening. And I think the president's been super, super clear about that. So I do think, and this is the key point, there is no constraint on the president's ability to use force other than the president of the United States. The weapons are there. The munitions are there. There is no domestic political opposition to keep him from doing whatever he wants. There's no international pressure to keep him doing whatever he wants.
2: And there's a big NATO meeting, too. So at which time, if they are smart, they will be nice to the nation that has dedicated $980 billion to their military. The next highest one, the UK, $90 billion. A little bit different, don't you think? 1-866-408-7669. When we come back, I'll take your calls. Also, we're going to get the Israeli perspective on all this and talk about the rise of socialism, how concerning it is. Look, I think it gives the Republicans a lifeline in the midterms where history says they shouldn't have it. But it bothers me as an American. Don't move.
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13: 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Got a crash on that ramp that takes you eventually from 11 South to 15 South. It's before the Sahara exit. Cars on both shoulders there. In the Southwest, an injury accident in the middle of Russell at Jones. Rollover crash, 15 northbound north of town or on mile marker 85, a few miles south of Moapa, creating some delays. It's Mitch Kelly from the Air Supply Air Conditioning Traffic Center.
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14: From the Fox 5 First Alert Weather Center, I'm meteorologist Kendall Kim. Another day with below average high temperatures topping out in the mid to upper 90s. Triple digit heat returns by your Friday forecast, which will take you into the 4th of July weekend. From the Fox 5 First Alert Weather Center, I'm meteorologist Kendall Kim.
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5: We cannot let this administration, that is the most corrupt, callous, and incompetent presidential administration we've ever seen.
6: We are dealing with the most corrupt, callous, and incompetent presidential administration in the history of the United States. This, for the most callous, corrupt, and incompetent presidential administration in the history of our country.
7: Kamala Harris gets one line, keeps saying it over and over again, as if we don't have a video. So she's out there making Trump the bad guy. Not expected. She's running again, which I thought she'd run for governor, but she never thought about that. She would have won easily, judging by the field, even though she's a terrible candidate. And now she is meeting with Mom Domini on a regular basis, made calls weeks ago, to try to get, I guess, what's been driving him. The same way Governor Hochul is kissing up to him. I never thought Governor Hochul was a socialist. I never thought that she was going to give support giving taxes for people with second homes here in America. I didn't think that she was going to write a big check to New York City for being way over budget. I didn't think that she'd be in support of canceling police academies, even though you wrote a big check to the New York City so you can have a police. Here's Mondami on Kamala Harris reaching out, cut 19.
8: The vice president reached out to have a conversation, and we've had a brief conversation. We've been in touch over the last few months, and I really do appreciate her outreach.
7: So the Socialists of America, the DSA, who are they? Well, 85% non-Hispanic white people, more than 80% college educated among members 25 and older. About 35% held graduate or professional degrees, so they're overeducated. So they keep on talking about the working class. Do you think the working class is rallying around them? 4% of their supporters, of their members, are blue collar. 4% identify as black. By the way, by just not saying black and identify as black, you know what party you're talking about. Some analysts say New York's recent primary results showed stronger support for progressive than candidates in wealthier, higher educated neighborhoods. Well, that's true. But how do you explain Colorado? How do you explain Philadelphia? How do you explain Washington State, where the mayor was elected in Seattle? So this is an example. Milad Kiros, 29 years old, didn't accomplish anything, law degree, vehemently anti-Israel, praised the essentially October 7th attacks, said basically inevitable, you had it coming. Cut 20.
9: I think it's a defining issue in the sense that you can find, connections to all other kinds of issues, depending on what your position is on, what's happening in Palestine right now, the genocide that we are complicit in with our taxpayer dollars that otherwise could be used here at home to build more hospitals, to fund our public education.
7: Yeah, good luck with that. Bill Moore Hospital, and they also said Medicare for All, which means Medicare for None. The whole thing would collapse. So anytime someone says Medicare for All, James Carville even said it. Medicare for All doesn't work. You want to change our medical system again. Obamacare has been a failure. It keeps on getting subsidized on a record rate. It was supposed to be on its own by now. If the program was good, if the principle was worked, you know, if the concepts worked, you shouldn't be subsidizing like we're subsidizing. And the president stopped it. When it was sunsetted, and now they say he doesn't want to give people health insurance, but that's just politics. So Abdul El-Sayed is somebody else in Michigan, not just a New York thing. He is leading the Democratic primary to be the Senate candidate to go against Mike Rogers on the right for the open Senate seat. But he's best friends with Hassan Piker, who condemns America, called for Rick Scott to be killed, says Hamas is much better than any Republican, just the worst things possible, but a kingmaker, along with Bernie Sanders, and best friends with Abdul El-Sayed. Cut 23 on CNN.
10: But I think what people find frustrating by that perspective is that when you talk about the mass killing of children, we saw that done by our tax dollars in a genocide in Gaza. And it took, I don't know, 2 years to talk about that. And I think we have to take seriously the idea that the money that we spent to kill other people's kids there was money that we did not spend to take care of the kids that I was taking care of in Wayne County and Detroit.
11: So no answer sure about glasses. This embrace of him. Do you think people are making too much or too little about this?
10: Look, you know, it's a pretty crazy thing. So Hassan Piker was invited to stream from the DNC in 2024. We had a whole debate about whether or not the vice president should have gone on Rogan. The idea that we're going to tie people together and say, well, guilt by association, so, is just not in keeping with the way most of us think about the world.
7: What do you think about that answer? He's obviously chose, like Ro Khanna, to go on with a guy that says everything anti-American, possible and feasible, that you can imagine. And you couldn't imagine that this guy actually is in America saying that about America. You think that he'd be in Iran or in hanging out with Hezbollah in Lebanon. But he's not. He's in Michigan with his buddy, Abdul El-Sayed. Now, look, if your buddy is a Patriots fan and you're a Cowboy fan, you could still be friends. But if he hates America, thinks that Republicans are worse than Hamas, and calls for Rick Scott to be killed, and you can only imagine what he says about Trump, it's not a wise move to say I can hang out with whoever I want. And it doesn't mean I believe what they believe. When we come back, Michael Bukowski. You're listening to the Brian Kilmeade Show. So glad you're there.
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12: Fox News, I'm Therese Crowley. Your ships are coming in for America 250. The U.S. Navy Band in New York serenading the parade of ships for the Sail 4th 250 Festival in New York Harbor. 37 tall ships, 40 naval vessels, and the Navy Blue Angels fly by salute under a heat dome of 100 degree highs. 270 million people spreading from the Midwest, peaking today into July 4th. The Navy searching for a missing sailor in the Arabian Sea.
13: After an emergency water landing in the Arabian Sea, U.S. Naval Forces Central Command posted to X saying there's no indication the emergency was caused by hostile action. Three of the helicopter's four crew members have been recovered and are in stable condition aboard the George H.W. Bush.
12: Fox's Trey Yangston, Tel Aviv. AAA advises the busiest getaway travel time on the roads today, 2 to 6 p.m., noon to 7 tomorrow. 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
14: As your board is live in the Air Supply Air Conditioning Traffic Center, expect a higher level of service. Trouble in the Spaghetti Bowl with a crash on the ramp from 11 South to 15 South. It's just before the Sahara exit, and it looks like crews have taken away the right lane on that connector ramp. So going to take extra time to go from 11 South to 15 South right now. The other big problem is north of town, where a rollover accident occurred just before 5 on 15 northbound around mile marker 85, a few miles south of Moapa. Emergency crews remain on scene there, and traffic very slow on the approach. On the other side, an injury accident's reported 15 South. Southbound between Mesquite and Moapa at mile marker 104. Back here in the valley for accidents in the southwest, Jones and Russell, Henderson, eastbound Horizon at I-11. Mitch Kelly from the Air Supply Air Conditioning Traffic Center.
15: From the Fox 5 First Alert Weather Center, I'm meteorologist Kendall Kim. Under bright sunny skies, you've got one more day with below average temperatures topping out in the double digits. Forecast high today in Las Vegas, 99 degrees. Triple digit heat does return to your forecast as soon as tomorrow, with a warming trend to take you into 4th of July weekend. Today and tomorrow will also come with afternoon to evening breezes. We'll calm down the wind with dry conditions holding strong into the 4th of July. For the Fox 5 First Alert Weather Center, I'm meteorologist Kendall Kim.
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24: We have total control of everything. This is just the beginning of the golden age of America. We're in the golden age of America, and America is going to experience something that I can truly say, I believe, the best is yet to come. It's going to be coming, and it's here, but it's coming at speeds that nobody thought possible.
7: A lot has to do with AI and a lot has to do with these tech stocks and being on the edge of innovation. It works just like the creator of the internet, our country. It worked. And then there was a bubble and it popped when George Bush took over. But we're seeing the market up almost 300 points already. We're over at 52,000. I mean, we didn't think we'd get over the 50,000 threshold. That doesn't mean everybody benefits, but it means if you have a 401k, you have a pension plan, things are benefiting. And then when you have oil drop around $70 to $68, you're about to get a delayed benefit. But as people were explaining to me in the oil and gas business, you bought the oil at $80 a barrel and it got to your gas station at that rate. So just because it dropped this week, you didn't buy it this week. So that's why they say it goes up like a rocket and falls like a feather. Michael Makovsky joins us now, president and CEO of the Jewish Institute for National Security of America, leading Washington, D.C.-based policy and educational organization. Michael, you're like me in many ways. You're much more experienced and savvy in the Middle East. But I have no faith that Iran is doing anything except for dragging us along. And they're still saying they're tolling the strait. And they're basically making cursory moves about weapons inspectors, who I still don't think know what they're looking for.
25: Right. Well, thanks for having me back, Brian. Great to see you. I'm with you. You know, remember the bridge from nowhere? I think these talks are going to be the talks to nowhere. Look, the Iranians say that they're going to control the flow through the Strait of Hormuz. They deny they're going to give an inch about the nuclear. You mentioned the inspections. I just don't see how this is going to work out. Although the positive now is what you just said, which is that oil prices are going down. I saw a report, I think today, that the Iranians claim they've sold something like 40 million barrels, which I guess was on these, was on storage ships. And they're selling it, though, for 20% more than they sold it before the war because there's no sanctions discount right now.
7: Interesting, because the Secretary of Treasury said to me on Tuesday that no one's buying their oil because they're afraid they're going to get sanctioned for it. But you're saying that you've heard differently.
25: Well, no, I just saw it on CNBC. So, you know, I don't know if that's true. The Iranians are claiming that, so I don't know, but that's just what I saw. Reported.
7: I mean, so far, when it comes to the Strait, they said they're going to have a 1 week cessation of any violence. And the one reason I believe that is they want to have a huge funeral for their slain Ayatollah. So they don't want to get bombed and they want to get all their VIPs there, their VIPs of hate, their Hall of Fame of hate. And we have a 4th of July. That's the only reason why I think that might, but I think they might follow through on that, because if they hit us hard, we know what funeral we're going to bomb.
25: Yeah, exactly. I think you're right about that. I think we might have a little respite, and then we'll see whether we go back to a tit for tat again, like we saw recently.
7: I'm not sure that you can weigh in on this, but what have you heard about the rift we now have with Saudi Arabia? Rubio did not go and visit them. They did not show up at the G7 despite being invited. And they're reluctant to give us our bases for Operation Freedom, which only lasted a couple of days because of that. What's the reality with Saudi Arabia and I think Qatar?
25: Yeah, look, I read what you read. I don't know beyond that, but I would say it makes sense to me because there was, I think, growing. We saw a bit of a change in the Middle East right before this war, where you had the UAE getting closer to us and to the Israelis, and the Saudis keeping more of a distance. And you could see reasons why both America and the Saudis, I'm not saying I want this that, but I'm just saying that you could see it, where you could see that that tension or divergence of views between us and the Saudis. From our perspective, it's like what you just said. They didn't give us the access. They maybe hit back a bit against Iranian attacks, but they didn't hit back as hard as the Emiratis did. And then on the Saudi side, they see us going to war. We didn't consult with them as much. And also they see that the Iranian regime is still standing, so they have less faith in our leadership. So you could see, given what was before the war, why you could still see this sort of differing views between us and the Saudis now.
7: You say the President, Prime Minister Netanyahu on June 22nd had a meeting. You said the delegation visited Alvida Air Base and spoke with U.S. and Israeli Air Force pilots and were operating side by side during Operation Fury. But it looks as though he's meeting with other military experts about a way to go forward alone. Perhaps to go having a plan in place. If we don't want to go forward, they will?
25: Yeah, so my organization, JINSA, we led our annual a delegation, which we do annually, of retired U.S. generals and admirals to Israel. We met with Prime Minister Netanyahu and all the senior military and intelligence leadership in Israel. And as you point out, we went to Ovda. Ovda is a base right near Eilat in southern Israel. It was built after the Camp David Accords to U.S. specifications. My organization before the war thought that should be a permanent base for the U.S. And what the delegation heard from the Israelis and the American commander there is what an incredible cooperation you had. I mean, I think there was something like over 4,000 American sorties from Ovda. I think that's right. There were something like 6,000 American soldiers, airmen and other military personnel that had been stationed there. The American military brought defensive weaponry, but didn't need it because Israel actually has a very sophisticated air defense weaponry. Of course, it's been augmented recently by the United States with THAADs and so on. So, and unlike what you just referred to about the Saudis, the Israelis give America complete freedom of action. So I think it's actually one of the very good stories here of the war that has probably not been really focused on, is that the incredible military cooperation between the two countries, and Ovda is a perfect example. And I'm hoping going forward that this could be a base that we'll just use permanently, because it's great for all the reasons I mentioned.
7: Do you think that the Lebanon situation will settle down? Do you think Hezbollah has their cadence of rocket attacks slowed? Drone attacks?
25: Yeah. So one of the things we learned is that I think one of the interesting things that I didn't appreciate though, I was just in Israel last week, was that unlike Hamas, they feel no choice but to fight because they have nowhere to go, Hezbollah generally is not fighting very much in southern Lebanon. The Israelis done a very good job of clearing out southern Lebanon. Almost all the Shia villages have been moved. The Christians in their villages have stayed, and Israel is helping them with humanitarian support. But generally, not every time, but where the IDF moves into a town in southern Lebanon, mm-hmm. Hezbollah is withdrawing. What is remains the threat is these drones in particular and these rockets. And Israel has not yet figured out an answer to these those fiber optic attached drones, which they can't. Israel is unable to jam. Because they're attached to a cable.
7: It's a problem. Where is the technology to stop that right now?
25: So they're working on it. I've heard that's the priority number one now for the IDF right now. I've heard that they're making a lot of progress, that we might see something, but they're, you know, in the next couple of months, you know, we'll see if that actually happens. They've tested out something successfully, but meantime, Hezbollah's been successful with these drones to kill Israeli soldiers and civilians.
7: Wow, it's pretty incredible. What has been done since the ceasefire started to replenish your missile defense?
25: With Israel, that's a good question. I think they're obviously working to do that. I think, and we didn't hear enough about it, but obviously what the Israelis, I think, would like is that the United States would help replenish them, but they're obviously working. I have to tell you, I asked very senior Israeli military folks about their capabilities in terms of air defense interceptors and so on. They feel they're in good shape. Obviously, they want to replenish what they have, but they claim they could have keep fighting for another month easy. They express not a lot of reservations on that score, but yeah. Obviously they want to replenish what they have.
7: If you get to November, I think it's going to be a different deal if they continue to do this. But you know who's going to figure that out? Iran. So I think they're going to create havoc in the fall because they want Trump's party to lose. Michael Makovsky, thanks so much. Appreciate it.
25: Thank you. I want to wish you and everybody a really special July 4th this weekend.
7: Yeah, it's going to be fun. And again, I do believe that as much as Iran would love to disrupt our July 4th, I think they also want to pull off their own funeral. So there might be some reason not to attack each other. But we'll see, Michael. Thanks so much.
25: I agree. Thank you.
7: All right. Listen, when we come back, we have to open up the phones or get your emails, briankilmeade.com. I got to some of them last night because some of you get this show on delay or you watch on YouTube. 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
14: This reports live in the Air Supply Air Conditioning Traffic Center. Expect a higher level of service. Trouble in the Spaghetti Bowl with a crash on the ramp from 11 South to 15 South. It's before the Sahara exit with a right lane blocked. Starting to fill up on 11 northbound through downtown. Southwest injury accident right in the middle of Russell and Jones. Rollover crash causing delays on 15 northbound around mile marker 85, a few miles south of Moapa. Mitch Kelly from the Air Supply Air Conditioning Traffic Center.
2: 83.
15: From the Fox 5 First Alert Weather Center, I'm meteorologist Kendall Kim. Another day with below average high temperatures topping out in the mid to upper 90s. Triple digit heat returns by your Friday forecast, which will take you into the 4th of July weekend. From the Fox 5 First Alert Weather Center, I'm meteorologist Kendall Kim.
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0: 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It's Brian Kilmeade.
1: Democrats need a net gain of four Senate seats to regain control of the upper chamber in Congress. And right now, the math, simply put, isn't there for them. That is the picture. And I want you, it's just, you know, it's a math problem. It is a math problem. 2026 Senate poll margins. Okay, Democrats need a net gain of four. Okay, you get one in North Carolina. But then you got a bunch of red on the screen. Now, these are close races, but you got a tie in Texas. Then it's plus two in Iowa for the Republicans, plus two in Alaska, and then plus three, if we can make the circle there, in Ohio. So that gets you one seat, but of course you need four seats. And on this board, red, close races and a tie. You're at one. You're not yet to four.
2: Yeah, I mean, John Husted in the Ohio seat was appointed there, and Sherrod Brown, everyone's known him for decades, so that's why he's in shouting distance, and Schumer got his person there to run. Got it. But that's in play. The other place that he talked about is Texas. Not many people, they're in a flat-footed tie right now. Remember, Ted Cruz won by 2.5 points. So I don't look for it to be a runaway anyway. Paxton's got personal problems, but he's extremely well-liked in Texas. I would have much preferred John Cornyn, but you guys know that. So where else can Republicans pick up? They think they can pick up in Michigan. Where can Democrats pick up? They think they had a shot at Maine, but already Susan Collins, who rarely wins polls, is already up 2 points with that Plattner guy, who is just horrendous as an individual. So where else could they pick up? Maybe Iowa. Listen to this. I looked at this poll, and it's got to be concerning, but I can't tell you it's not surprising, because I've been hearing this, that the farmers aren't happy with the Trump administration, especially because of the tariffs. It inordinately hurt them, and China want to do that, and they were effective. Turek against Hinson. Ashley Hinson is the Trump pick. In the all voters right now, in the latest poll, Fox poll, it has Ashley Hinson trailing by 4 points. Not good. Extremely motivated for voters, 56-41, 15 points. For the Senate race favorability ratings, 51% have a favorable rating for Turek, 42% for Hinson. They're both very likable. But I think that Hinson's got some

ground to pick up. Now, look at this. Iowa State race, extremely or very concerned. The question, are you concerned that Hinson is too close to Trump? 50% are concerned she's too close to Trump. 37% say too liberal. Now, the other area of what people in Iowa care about, inflation, overwhelmingly 39%. Healthcare, 14%. Immigration, 13%. Political divisions, 13%. Abortion, jobs, Iran, crime, all extremely, extremely low. So in the chances of knocking off Ossoff, right now don't look great, but Mike Collins has got to introduce himself. The Senate race, extremely or very concerned that Mike Collins is too close to Trump.

0: When your cat is acting weirder, or your dog is being louder, your turtle moves slower.
1: Hello, Ted.
0: Your cat seems thirstier.
2: Whoa, slow down, buddy.
0: Or your puppy is acting clumsier. Day or night, if you don't know what's wrong, know where to go.
1: Veg ER for Pets, this is Kate.
0: Veg, the better, kinder ER for pets.
3: Daytona, Florida. What's on your mind, Gary?
4: Hey, great to talk to you. Really quick comment. I keep hearing Congress and the Democratic Congress and senators say that they have a very large tent. Well, I find it amazing that the new DSA has their own tent, and they're not letting all the admission from the current establishment in. And they wear their hatred and vitriol for this country like a badge of honor. I mean, and they've gotten a lot of people, so the current Dems, they don't know how to handle this, or they'll tell the press that they really don't know much about it.
3: That's the whole thing. Yeah, we don't really know much about it. Yeah, I don't really, you know, they're an economic philosophy. We're a big tent. So I want you to hear Ashiq Sadiq. He is the Democratic Socialist of America co-chair with Will Cain yesterday. Cut 25.
5: We believe that right now what we have is open borders for capitalists, for CEOs. We have a people who've run major companies that have hollowed out cities all over the country, taking jobs out of communities, outsourcing jobs, pushing trade deals that are bad for workers. So we would not have open borders tomorrow, but we want a world in which all working people are taken care of, every basic necessity, so that we don't need a militarized border.
3: So get this. They want working people taken care of everywhere. Working people. Only 4% of your constituents are blue collar, by the way. Here's more from this lunatic. Cut 26.
5: We want more Americans to be able to afford their own homes, to afford the cost of rent, to afford the ability to own their own home if they can afford it. But wages are not keeping up with inflation. So the wealthiest people right now in Manhattan, in the island of Manhattan right now, 1 out of 3 apartments are vacant right now. They're just owned by rich people. Nobody lives there.
3: You know why? Because they're rent controlled. And if you don't raise rent, how do you expect to get money to fix places? So they leave it empty since they're not allowed to raise rents. Now these landlords were told to freeze rents. It's going to lead to more empty apartments, which I believe the goal is to take over those apartments. Finally, cut 27.
5: We want safety for everybody. So safety from us doesn't come from just investing in more and more militarized police and prisons. We want, the data shows that when you take care of people economically, crime goes down. So Zora Mamdani just passed a budget that doesn't add any new police in the budget while investing way more in other public services like mental health.
3: You out of your mind? That's exactly what he did, though. You're absolutely right. He defunded the police by canceling the academies he said he wouldn't, by surprising everybody at the last minute who was signing off on the budget because they had nowhere to go. They were all cornered. He got a huge check from the state not to do that. And now he's postponed all academies until the next year. What he also is doing is saying, level off on the overtime. If you level off on the overtime and force people's yearly salary to go down, they're going to retire immediately. Many of which are up. They're sticking around because they like the job and want to continue to earn money. But if you're going to they can only take the last year and do their average salary. If you knock down the overtime, their average salary is less. The rest of their pay, the rest of their lives will be less. 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
2: Hiring and less unemployment. I'm Dave Anthony, Fox News. We got that update to the economy this morning.
3: There were just 57,000 new jobs created in June, fewer than expected, though the unemployment rate declined to 4.2%. Economists were predicting job growth of 110,000 and the unemployment rate holding at 4.3%.
2: That's Fox's Jenny Casola. More than a week after twin earthquakes devastated Venezuela, a survivor pulled from the rubble. As crews keep searching for thousands still missing, more than 2,200 confirmed dead. A search also continues in the Arabian Sea for a missing U.S. Navy sailor. After a helicopter made an emergency water landing, three others on board were rescued. U.S. Central Command says there's no indication enemy fire was the cause. This after mediators in Qatar reported progress after two more days of indirect U.S. and Iran talks. Fox's Trey Yinkst reports from Tel Aviv.
4: As the Middle East waits to see what comes next in the ceasefire with Iran, Israel is marking 1,000 days since the October 7th massacre. A rally was held outside of the Knesset today, Israel's parliament, to call for accountability in the aftermath of the attack.
5: We demand an official commission of inquiry by the Israeli government to investigate.
2: That Hamas terror attack killed more than 1,000 Israelis and triggered the deadly destructive war in Gaza. At least 20 people are dead in Kyiv after what Ukraine's foreign minister called a night of horror. Russia attacked with hundreds of drones and missiles.
6: Loud explosions shook the Ukrainian capital for hours. The attack with ballistic and cruise missiles and drones damaged buildings and civilian infrastructure across the city.
2: Fox's Greg Palcott. At the World Cup, the U.S. advanced to the round of 16.
7: I felt we put on such a good performance and didn't deserve the red card. I mean, I didn't see it, but it's unfortunate.
2: That's Christian Pulisic. The U.S. beat Bosnia and Herzegovina 2-0 despite being shorthanded most of the second half after the red card foul took a player out of the game. 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
12: The Ash Report is live in the Air Supply Air Conditioning Traffic Center. 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Crash cleanup continues to affect the ramp from 11 South to 15 South. The crash before the Sahara exit with the right lane blocked. Just a little bit sluggish on 11 North through downtown. Southwest injury accident disrupting Jones at Russell. Henderson crash on Horizon Drive just east of I-11. I'm Mitch Kelly in the Air Supply Air Conditioning Traffic Center.
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14: From the Fox 5 First Alert Weather Center, I'm meteorologist Kendall Kim. Under bright sunny skies, you've got one more day with below average temperatures topping out in the double digits. Forecast high today in Las Vegas, 99 degrees. Triple digit heat does return to your forecast as soon as

0: tomorrow, with a warming trend to take you into 4th of July weekend. Today and tomorrow will also come with afternoon to evening breezes. We'll calm down the wind with dry conditions holding strong into the 4th of July. For the Bugs Bite First Alert Weather Center, I'm meteorologist Kendall Kim.
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14: From the Fox News Radio Studios in Midtown Manhattan, giving you opinions and facts with a positive outlook. It's Brian Kilmeade.
15: So glad you're there. Brian Kilmeade is here, 48th and 6th in Midtown Manhattan. We're going to be at Liberty Park tomorrow in New Jersey on Friday. That'll be great as I take off the previous hour and get ready for this hour. Melissa DeRosa is standing by, Democratic strategist, also concerned like many about the rise of socialism in America amongst the Democrats. And at the bottom of the hour, Jennifer Say will be with us. Fantastic gymnast in her day, now CEO of XXXY Athletics. We're going to talk about the Supreme Court decision and also what we're witnessing in terms of athletic excellence with the World Cup. And then we'll do a simulcast with Stuart Varney, who's rolling along on FBN. So before we get to all that, just let me remind you, job numbers came in a little bit below expectations, about 51,000, but the market's up almost 400 points. They like other things about the economy. So let's get to the big three.
16: Number three.
17: The vice president reached out to have a conversation, and we've had a brief conversation. We've been in touch over the last few months, and I really do appreciate her outreach.
15: Really? Isn't that interesting? Lurching left, Kamala meeting her party there as the principleless politician sees the socialists writing on the wall and decides to join them rather than fight them. That and the latest polls show the Senate is somewhat in play.
16: Number two.
18: We've had a lot of patience. We've given them off ramps and they're not taking it. So the use of military force is on behalf of the American people and the Arab nations and all the other in the regions who depend on that free flow of commerce.
15: A pause for now, and a war win might be within reach. Two world conflicts coming to a head, Iran and Ukraine. And yes, we will win in Iran eventually, and Zelensky's forces are capable of taking Russia down. I'm being very clear about that. Not only that, they also are just basically vacating Crimea of Russians. I'll explain.
16: Number one.
19: Mauricio, congratulations. What a win and performance. How proud are you?
20: So proud. The players deserve everything. And then these fans that were amazing today again. It's amazing to live that experience. So.
15: World Cup win has America celebrating. America like never before. The next stop, Belgium for the team. And for us, Washington, D.C., Saturday night for the 250th birthday. I'll be on a panel that I hope you'll be watching for the next four hours that night. We'll be with Dana Perino, Sean Hannity, Harris Faulkner, and Brett Baer. So that'll be fun. It'll be interesting because the president's going to be speaking. People are going to be celebrating the country. And they say the greatest fireworks show ever, although there'll be a good one in New York, too. Melissa DeRosa could be there. Melissa, welcome back.
6: Thank you for having me. Great to see you, Brian.
15: Yeah, so of course you're a Democratic strategist, you're a political commentator, role over this channel, especially of late. And Melissa, I'm just watching the socialists shine again in Colorado. You have a seat there, flipped to a 29-year-old with that experience from Ethiopia, first generation. Doesn't seem to like our economic philosophy or our foreign policy when it comes to Israel.
6: Well, and this is just the latest in a string. I mean, we saw it here in New York City. There were three Democratic socialists who beat out two. One was an open seat, but two were sitting incumbents. And it should be noted that the one that won the open seat was going against someone who was so far to the left, he would basically tip over. He was the Working Families Party candidate. He was supported by all of the local far lefties, other than AOC and Zohran Mamdani. And so we're seeing this happen all over the country, Brian, but it's very strategic. They're running in safe blue districts where they know that they can energize the children, the 18 to 39-year-olds who haven't really lived, who don't really understand how the world works, who lack a lot of important context in history, who latch onto ideas like free this, free that, free this, without understanding that those are promises that will never be delivered upon, and who are very energized by hating Israel. And it's noun, verb, APAC. And we're seeing this trend going further and further and creeping further and further into the party and across the country. And what I find most disturbing is this morning in the last couple of days, you see these stories. Gavin Newsom is texting with Zohran Mamdani. Kamala Harris is texting with Zohran Mamdani. They want to meet with the pro-Palestinian, anti-Israel factors. And so rather than trying to show leadership and push back and save the core of the party, which will make us competitive in 2028, they're catering to and caving, and it won't work.
15: The only thing I've seen speak out, I've seen you speak out, Senator Fetterman speak out, and I've seen James Carville speak out. Now, from political, there's a lot of things you feel, but then you got to be politically savvy. Like you want to scream at the ref right in the first few minutes of a game, but you go, wait, I need this guy on my side for the next 90 minutes, even though the ref might have been doing things that are egregious and wrong. So you got to be practical. So why do you think Chuck Schumer and Akeem Jeffries don't share your urgency?
6: You know, I think that when you're, first of all, I do think that Chuck is deeply concerned. And Graham Plattner, for example, was not Chuck Schumer's candidate in Maine. And Haley Stevens is Chuck Schumer's candidate in Michigan. He's getting beaten. His person, Janet Mills, got beaten by Graham Plattner. And El Sayed is currently leading in Michigan in the primary. So Chuck, I think, understands that, especially in the Senate, it's one thing to win a safe congressional district. It's quite another to win a purple swing statewide or attempt to flip a red state blue, and where these politics sell and don't sell. But I think it sort of demonstrates a lack of leadership on Chuck's side, because, yes, while he gets the swing district or swing state politics, he isn't picking candidates who are either effective or who are compelling at putting forth a vision that's winning over voters. So I do think that Chuck gets it. Sorry, go ahead.
15: But he's not speaking up, Melissa. So he gets it because
6: They're scared. They're scared. I mean, look, I don't think Hakeem is necessarily scared. I think Hakeem believes this is a small faction. I'm going to be able to control them, you know, within my conference. It could be 10, 11, 12, but we're going to have 220. And so, you know, I'll be able to manage it. So I think that their politics are a little bit different. Hakeem really cares about the big tent. He's willing to sort of put up with it. I think Chuck knows his days are numbered. I think Chuck doesn't run again. I think that he sees the writing on the wall in New York State, his home state. He polls worse than Donald Trump in a state, you know, that infamously doesn't like Donald Trump. His numbers are worse. And so I think that Chuck is just trying to get through the day. And it's sad because Chuck could actually, I think, strengthen his legacy if on the way out he were to push back on some of
15: Melissa,
6: this.
15: Melissa, for example, you know, Donald Trump is upset with Mitch McConnell because they did not agree on a lot and they end up not speaking ever again. So that was a leader also in the last lap who had run his last election, but said, no, I don't agree with him. And they fought, you know, probably fit for two of the 4 years he was in power. So I look at guys like Jason Crow, John Fetterman. I thought, these guys are saying they're moderates. Fetterman speaks up. If you listen to Jason Crow, congressman, who is from Colorado and a veteran. Let's listen.
7: That's why we have primaries, right? That's why primary voters are able to decide, you know, are you taking PAC money or not? Like, I don't, for example, because I don't think it's the right thing to do. And then you have to figure out, how do you support your entire population? How do you support your entire constituency? How do you create a safe space for one of the most diverse communities in the country?
8: What's he even talking about? By the way, anti-Israel too. I don't take AIPAC money. Everyone says I don't take AIPAC money.
6: No, it's interesting because AIPAC has sort of become, I'm sure you remember well, Occupy Wall Street. It was like back in 2007, 2008, the boogeyman for the Democratic wing of the party was Wall Street. And right now it's AIPAC. I don't see outrage about Hamas, about the Houthis, about Hezbollah, about crypto, about list any of the potential demonizing forces out there, you know, corporate America, whatever. It is noun verb AIPAC, and that is very calculated. And you see that latent throughout all of these people's emails, fundraising appeals, when they're up on stage with people like Hassan Piker, who said America deserved 9/11. And so it's interesting because the question becomes, what's driving the voter turnout? Is it saying we're not fighting appropriately in the right way on affordability? Or is it really this, you know, far, far left movement that's against Israel and focused on the Middle East and TikTok's role and social media's role and all of that? And I think that's something people are going to be studying for years.
8: So did you formed a super PAC to fight against socialism, right?
6: No, I didn't form a super PAC. I've worked with a super PAC in the city who's been fighting some of the socialist candidates, who's involved in some of the various elections in New York and are working on different things around the country. I'm supporting that because, you know, all of us have to do our part if we feel so compelled to fight back. But this is a moment in time that I think we're going to look back on, and it's sort of our Tea Party moment. It's going to be, if we don't successfully stop this from going any further, then we're going to end up in a position where the Democratic Socialists of America and the far fringe are the majority of the party. We lose all these purple seats. We set our party back, and we end up losing faith in the Democratic Party overall and stoking cynicism about government.
8: Yeah, very interesting. So they want, one of the DSA's main goals is to have a candidate run for president. And it looks to be AOC, who just endorsed Al Saeed in Michigan. Here's when asked about J.D. Vance in running. Cut 33.
21: J.D. Vance just said in an interview that he thinks you are going to be the leading Democratic candidate for president in 2020. What's your response to that?
22: I mean, I hope he is. That's what I'll say.
8: So she's really thinking about running. What do you think?
6: I don't think that she's going to run. I think she's being encouraged to run. She has a real glass jaw for anyone who's dealt with her closely. She doesn't like negative attention. When we saw her go to Davos and to other places and sort of try to demonstrate her foreign policy chops, she, you know, said that Venezuela was in the wrong hemisphere and was mercilessly mocked. And just in general, she can't take the heat. So the question is, will it end up being her? Will Bernie end up doing it, you know, at age 86 or 87? Whatever it would be, does it become Rokana? Who will have that lane? Certainly she's being encouraged, but I don't know if at the end of the day she pulls the trigger or instead tries to run for Chuck Schumer's seat in New York and gets that safe win, and then she can continue from there. So it'll be an interesting personal choice, because once you're under those hot lights in the presidential, it is a totally different ballgame. So if you can't stomach it at a lower level, that's something you really have to be ready for.
8: So make sense of this, Melissa. You know that Governor Cuomo, as you know, who you work for and with, ran for mayor, and he lost. But Mondami won with his few votes, much less than de Blasio and Rudy and Bloomberg won, right? So how did
6: he... So slight tweak. Mondami got 1.1 million votes, roughly, a little less than that. Cuomo got 950,000 votes. He almost got 1 million votes. So Cuomo actually, in losing, got more votes than Bloomberg, got more votes than Adams, got more votes than de Blasio ever did. It was a historic turnout on both sides. Had Curtis Sliwa not run, and Curtis Sliwa's votes we know would have been gone to Cuomo, and the dynamic was a little bit different, you could have seen Cuomo as an independent beat Mamdani, which is crazy because it's a city where the turnout was 76% Democrat. He was on the Democratic line. He at that point had all the labor unions, all the establishment and the fringe. But in terms of the population, you know, he barely hit 50%, which I think is a very important point in this whole discussion about your electability in purple areas.
8: Right.
6: And you're seeing the same thing play out now in Michigan, where you've got El Sayed running against Haley Stevens and Mallory McMorrow, and they're splitting the vote. And a poll came out this morning that if you added Haley Stevens and Mallory McMorrow, they would be basically even with El Sayed. So we keep doing these strategically stupid things also that allow a split vote to benefit the fringe candidate.
8: Do you think that Curtis Sliwa was incentivized to stay in the race?
6: You know, I think that Curtis, it has an ego, you know, larger than the state of New York. There's been a lot of speculation around financial incentives or otherwise. He had a lot of family members on the payroll. He was getting public campaign financing, but I know he burned a lot of bridges, and I know a lot of people hold him personally responsible for the position we're in now in the city.
8: So let me ask you, this is what I was building towards before. Having said that, how did he go from barely winning Mamdani to becoming a kingmaker that even the sitting governor is scared of, who just gave him money to fix his budget holes? And then he just lied the other day and just canceled the police academy, which is going to leave us ridiculously short shortly. So how did this happen?
6: It's crazy. And truly, I mean, when you think about it, he barely won in New York City in the general election with barely hitting 50%. But then once he was in there, you know, he's sitting with Barack Obama. He's, you know, taking phone calls and meetings with Steven Spielberg. He's doing these things. And there's this sort of, you know, effect on people psychologically that doesn't necessarily match reality of someone's power and the projection of power. And everyone has fallen in line. And to your point on the budget, I mean, Hochul caved and flip-flopped on her own in a million different ways. And if she was running against someone strong, I think it would make her really vulnerable. Blakeman hasn't really gotten up off the mat. But the fixes that she gave him for the budget were one-shot allocations, so basically one-time money to fill holes for recurring spending. So next year, we're all going to be right back here again with the choice of, is the state going to bail out the city or raise taxes? And so it's just bad government. But they all, for whatever reason, they're seeing this, they're frightened by it, and it's that famous line that is, where are my people going? I must know so I can lead them. And there is a real lack of leadership from the center left in holding the line on the party. Instead, they're all just catering.
8: So when you do the autopsy, and the autopsy was ridiculously written, spelling errors, I got it. But when you go back and try to figure out why Kamala Harris lost in the 120 days she did it, one thing that was pretty clear, she thought she had to get to the middle. All of a sudden, she's pro-fracking. She was going to build up the border again, right? She's, I'm sure on Gaza, she couldn't quite say why she'd be different than Joe Biden. But how come from 2024 to 2026, the lesson seems to be move more left among the Democratic Party? Because even Kamala Harris is meeting with Mamdani and other DSA people in order to move that.
6: No, you're absolutely right, Brian. The lesson hasn't been learned. I mean, there's two things. One, she tried to pivot to the center on all the things you mentioned, and also had to live with her previous sound bites, that devastating ad Trump's campaign cut of her talking about transgender surgeries for prisoners that, you know, was wall to wall during the campaign that she couldn't outrun. So it wasn't just her trying to pivot and failing. There's a real authenticity issue at play. And whether you like Trump or not, the man is authentic.
8: Yeah.
6: Mamdani's also authentic, whether you like him or not. But this is why it won't work for people like Kamala Harris or people like Gavin Newsom, because it's so nakedly opportunistic. And they're attempting to seize on a movement or win over energy of a movement that they don't belong to. And all they're going to end up doing is emboldening that movement further. And at the end of the day, that movement is not going to line up behind them. But right now, it's all very short-sighted. People are thinking about the primaries and who votes in the primaries and where's the energy on the left in the primaries, but then you got to win in a general. So it's not a good strategy.
8: Melissa DeRosa, you're the expert. You're the one who runs campaigns, but I'm going to make a prediction. You're going to be on here talking about the surging Bruce Blakeman shortly. And I think it has a lot to do with Governor Hochul too. I think she's vulnerable.
6: We'll see. Yeah. I mean, you know, Trump didn't do him any favors because Trump like buddied up with Mamdani when Mamdani flew down and flattered him, whereas they could have made him, you know, sort of, this is the only way to save the state would be to save it from socialism. And they sort of normalized him. But we'll see.
8: Great job, Melissa. Thanks so much for joining us. I know we'll do it again. Melissa DeRosa on stream, Democratic strategist. Thanks so much. Back in a moment.
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28: 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Crash that was disrupting the ramp from 11 South to 15 South has cleared, but things still a bit slow to make that merge while 11 North is dragging through downtown. Southwest injury accident disrupting Jones at Russell, especially on the northbound and westbound sides. And a new injury accident in the northwest, westbound Craig at Buffalo. Mitch Kelly from the Air Supply Air Conditioning Traffic Center.
29: From the Fox 5 First Alert Weather Center, I'm meteorologist Kendall Kim. Another day with below average high temperatures topping out in the mid to upper 90s. Triple digit heat returns by your Friday forecast, which will take you into the 4th of July weekend. From the Fox 5 First Alert Weather Center, I'm meteorologist Kendall Kim.
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8: 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They want it the least. 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
11: 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But big declines in leisure and hospitality, bars and restaurants losing 61,000 jobs last month. And where was all that World Cup hiring?
10: Fox Business, Lauren Simonetti in Venezuela. Years earlier, rescuers carrying out a 43-year-old man trapped in the base of a collapsed building 8 days after the twin earthquake struck that nation. In the northern part of the nation, security guard was inside a small security cabin when the first violent tremor struck, and nearly two dozen are dead in the latest Russian onslaught inside Ukraine. 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
28: 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Expect a higher level of service. Little bit of delay now on 11 southbound approaching the Rainbow Curve, where you lose the HOV lanes to work down to South Rancho. HOV lanes are blocked on both sides of 11 between Jones and South Rancho through September. Crash that was disrupting the ramp from 11 south to 15 south has cleared. Still a bit slow through there. Bit of a bottleneck on 11 northbound through downtown. 215 and Summerlin Parkway, nice and quiet. Southwest injury accident, Jones at Russell. Northbound and westbound the affected directions. And a northwest injury accident, at Buffalo. Crew still on scene of a rollover crash, 15 northbound a few miles south of Moapa, but no delays through that area. Mitch Kelly from the Air Supply Air Conditioning Traffic Center.
29: From the Fox 5 First Alert Weather Center, I'm meteorologist Kendall Kim. Under bright sunny skies, you've got one more day with below average temperatures topping out in the double digits. Forecast high today in Las Vegas, 99 degrees. Triple digit heat does return to your forecast as soon as tomorrow, with a warming trend to take you into 4th of July weekend. Today and tomorrow will also come with afternoon to evening breezes. We'll calm down the wind with dry conditions holding strong into the 4th of July. For the Fox 5 First Alert Weather Center, I'm meteorologist Kendall Kim.
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13: This is the secret. 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I keep talking about Wall Street South. 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
0: Hey, here's the hard truth. Numbers do not lie. 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We've tracked the price of the S&P 500, gold and silver, over the last 5 years. Now, between January 2022, May 2026, and the peaks and valleys, the results are staggering. 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
1: It's hugely significant. There's no evidence of rushing. This thing has been pending and driving people crazy for years. Many people who support allowing transgender athletes to compete in women's sports have said that that's because they're following the law, specifically Title IX. They can't say that anymore. So this is now a choice. It's a choice that large athletic organizations have rejected, that a majority of states have rejected or about to reject. It is a choice that they are making on an issue that is almost now 70% of the populace as against this type of transgender athletes participating in women's sports.
2: And of course, the Supreme Court upheld the fact that you can ban trans men for being in women's sports, but the blue states are going to continue to do it. So they rather have a trans athlete compete so their feelings don't get hurt, but rather put your child, your daughter, you know, your sister, your aunt, whatever, put their health in jeopardy, and their success again, takes a backseat. Jennifer Say joins us now, CEO of XXXY Athletics, author, filmmaker, business executive, and retired national champion gymnast. Jennifer, I was not surprised by the Supreme Court decision. Were you heartened by it?
3: I am absolutely encouraged. It was the right thing. I will say it's what I expected. I expected the Supreme Court to uphold the legality, essentially, of the 27 states that have laws protecting women's sports. I did not expect them to go so far as to say all states must adhere, essentially, to the intent of Title IX. And we have 23 states still that basically will refuse to protect women and girls in their sport categories. So we're not done. We won, but we're not done, is what I would say.
2: Right. So what could they be done if you're stuck in one of those blue states and blue cities? I mean, what do you encourage them to do?
3: I think there's a few things. I think we need national legislation. We shouldn't, because we have Title IX, but we need to kind of restate the meaning of Title IX, which was to protect women and girls' sex-based rights. I think we need state-by-state legislation. I'm the chairperson for a ballot initiative here in Colorado. We did get enough signatures, and we'll be on the ballot in November. I think the people will decide and do the right thing. And I think, and this is what I've been saying and why I started the brand, we need to change the culture. Because if we make it culturally unacceptable for a coach or an administration to field a boy, then it will stop happening. The cultural influence here is undeniable. You know, this whole idea that, quote unquote, trans women are women, that's a cultural fixation at this point, and it's a lie. The other thing I would say is, not only is it unfair that depending on your zip code, you might have to face unfairness, but as a matter of practicality, it doesn't work. If you're a really good athlete, you compete across state lines from a very young age. I was in my first national competition at 9. I competed in New Jersey, but I competed against states all over the country. So how is this going to work if you're in a state like Tennessee that protects women's sports, but you have to go up against a team in California that could field a boy? It doesn't work. So it just doesn't work practically, and it's certainly not fair to the girls in the 23 states that don't have laws.
2: So why did you start XXXY?
3: Well, I wanted to have a brand that actually does defend women and girls in sports, you know, that does it for real, that isn't just pretending to champion women and girls, but takes a real stand and elevates them and their performance and their rights. I've been fighting for safety in women's sports for a very long time. I was the first gymnast that spoke out about abuse in women's sports and gymnastics all the way back in 2008. So you've got brands like Nike pretending to champion female athletes, but treating them with astonishing disregard. We deserve a brand too. And let's be clear here, Brian, brands influence the culture, and we're at a cultural disadvantage. Even though 70-80% of Americans agree with us, the 20% that don't, they've got like a hold on our institutions, whether it's media or universities or school boards. And so it can feel like they're the majority. I mean, look at the headlines we've seen in the last few days. It's all about how horrible and devastating this is for trans rights. No one is writing as a headline, this is a win for women and girls, civil rights. That's the essence of the cultural problem we have. And I want to be a part of changing that.
2: Yeah, I mean, Nancy Pelosi came out and condemned the decision right away.
3: She Yeah, she's not the only one. So did Tim Walz. So did Gavin Newsom. So did Governor Pritzker. Not to mention all the advocacy organizations like the NAACP. And they're all lying, Brian. I mean, they're all saying that these trans-identified athletes are banned from competing. No, they're not. They can compete in the category of their sex. No one is banned from anything.
2: Yeah, that's a good point. How do you feel about what else is going on? And everyone's talking about Caitlin Clark in the WNBA. I can't believe I'm still talking about this 3 years later, but it seems to be getting worse. How do you feel about the uproar and the fact that there's no apology from the league, there's no explanation from the league, nor from the players that were suspended?
3: It's astonishing. The WNBA, which has never made me money in its 30 years of existence, they have this golden goose, right? They have this athlete that everybody loves. Her jersey sales compete with the best, you know, male basketball players. I think her jersey sales are number two of all jersey sales for basketball players. That's insane. The only one she comes in second to is Steph Curry, right? So they have this person, this player that is putting butts in seats and getting eyeballs. You know, the games that she plays have twice as many viewers as the games that she's not in. And yet they refuse to market her. I mean, it's business malfeasance. And the league is just letting her be injured on the court. I mean, her coach has been really strong on this. And of course, Sophie Cunningham has been her greatest defender. So I don't know. I don't know what the solution is here. She's going to get hurt at some point. There's a part of me that would love to see her walk away and start her own league.
2: Or go to Europe.
3: Do it. Make money. Go to Europe. Get the eyeballs in Europe. They don't deserve you, Caitlin. They don't deserve you.
2: You know, I saw it in the first year. I said, wait, man, it must be resentment because they've been there for 20 years. And Caitlin Clark walks in and we see her successful. I could see maybe a few hard fouls. I get it. Pre-established, sure. You're not in college anymore. Oh, I got it.
3: Part of the game.
2: But now that we're seeing here. You know what I also love, Jennifer, is that she doesn't complain.
3: You know, she doesn't.
2: She'll talk to the ref or whatever, but you don't see her, and she'll just cut the foul or wants additional free throw or wants a flagrant. I get it, but she doesn't complain. Do you think that hurts her in the public opinion?
3: I don't think so. I mean, she is quite stoic. I don't know. I think if she complained, it would get worse. I think she does, to some extent, view it as part of the game. But it's obviously gone too far. I mean, when you've got a fist on your throat and they don't call that as a flagrant foul for 24 hours, you don't have to look at film to see that. It was obvious to everyone watching. There was a fist on her throat. And the punishment wasn't significant enough. I don't know. I think it's just her way. We can't ask her to change her personality, right? I mean, she's a real stoic, and that benefits her in the game.
2: Yeah, I love it. And I got two more topics that are unrelated.
3: Yeah.
2: And this is just my thought. I love the fact that they have premier athletes talking about the other gender. For example, Carly Lloyd on the desk. I saw her to cut her, and I'm watching her again analyze the men's game. It's the same sport. Why not? But don't you love that we're doing this now, making it interchangeable, and if an Alex Morgan or somebody else wanted to go do it, we accept it now. I think it also shows progress, don't you?
3: Absolutely. It's a great point, and I hadn't thought of it. I mean, I'm enjoying the World Cup like everybody else right now. It was a great win for the U.S. last night. And talk about stoicism. They had a player ousted from the game, their main scorer, and they just focused and doubled down and won the game 2-0. I can't wait to watch them in their next game. But yeah, why can't Carly Lloyd do commentary for the men's game? I mean, it's the same sport, same rules, same everything. Mm-hmm. So absolutely, it's fantastic.
2: And Jennifer, say lastly, the biggest and smartest thing that football ever did was push for flag football. Because even though there's so many female athletes now, it's 50-50 in this country, basically. Most women don't know football because they don't play it. So now that they're playing flag football, every girl I know wants to play it in high school now. Now they're offering scholarships. And now when they watch it on television, the NFL now instead of people saying, you know, what's going on and maybe I'll pick a team, they know what's going on. They know what it's like being in a huddle. They know what it's like executing under pressure. They know the positions.
3: Yeah, it's a great point. I mean, I think it's the fastest or second fastest growing sport amongst high school girls. Colleges are introducing teams. Girls can get scholarships for flag football. It's fantastic. Look, women are competitive. Women want to win. Women want to play. Why not have more teams for women to play on? I think it's outstanding.
2: Yeah, Jennifer, thanks so much. Always appreciate having you on. And it's nice to know you're watching the World Cup, too. A gymnast who likes soccer. How about that? Jennifer, thank you.
3: Absolutely. I have two kids at play. I'm all in.
2: Oh, yeah. XY. Go check out her athletic action wear. Appreciate it. Back in a moment. I'm going to be doing a simulcast with Stuart Varney on FBM. Don't move.
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8: As your board is live in the Air Supply Air Conditioning Traffic Center, expect a higher level of service. Even though we have lighter than normal traffic volumes, it is still pretty slow on 15 southbound with delays starting at Cheyenne, continuing down to Sahara, 11 north bottled up through downtown. Moderate volume on 11 southbound from Cheyenne to the Rainbow Curve, where you start to lose the HOV lanes for work down to South Rancho. They're blocked in both directions between Jones and South Rancho along I-11 through September. Westbound Southern Beltway a bit slow now from Gibson up to Green Valley Parkway. Southwest injury accident, Jones at Russell, still affecting the northbound and westbound directions the most. Injury accidents also Craig at Buffalo and a new one on Industrial at Western Avenue. It's Mitch Kelly from the Air Supply Air Conditioning Traffic Center.
9: From the Fox 5 First Alert Weather Center, I'm meteorologist Kendall Kim. Another day with below average high temperatures topping out in the mid to upper 90s. Triple digit heat returns by your Friday forecast, which will take you into the 4th of July weekend. From the Fox 5 First Alert Weather Center, I'm meteorologist Kendall Kim.
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2: Yeah, I look forward to talking to Stuart in a matter of moments, too. We're going to talk about the World Cup, going to talk about not just the U.S., but the U.K., and also the extraordinary success of the African countries. I mean, you look at what the Congo has done, and you see what's happening with these other nations. Nobody wants to face Ghana, believe me, when you're out there. Senegal has been fantastic. So we'll see where this goes, and we'll see how many of those other teams will fall to an upset. We see that Germany's already lost. We see the Netherlands already lost because they played too careful, afraid to lose. That's not the way to do it. That is the way to lose. So see what happens when the U.S. plays a European team that just beat them 5-2, and that'll be Belgium next up. It'll be in Seattle. It'll be Monday night after the dramatic win last night. What made it dramatic? The fact that they had to go down to 10 men and lost their most potent scorer, maybe that they ever had. No, sorry, Clint Dempsey and Landon Donovan. This guy might be better. But he was thrown off what I thought was a ridiculous reason, but I can't even blame the ref. But let's listen in.
13: Solid gains across the board there. All right, it is now exactly 10:51 Eastern. Let's bring in Brian Kilmeade. All right, Team USA beat Bosnia-Herzegovina 2-0 last night. They'll play Belgium in Seattle on Monday. This U.S. team is the real deal, isn't it, Brian?
2: The way they move the ball, the way they keep them keep their composure under pressure, where they continue to open up and give themselves opportunities, not waiting for another team to make mistakes. I'm not used to that. I'm used to a strong physical team that's in better shape than you, plays harder than you, and will find a, something in, you know, some way to counterattack and convert the goal. But now I'm looking at a sustained attack. You know, Dave Portnoy, your good friend, brought up to me, he goes, you know, the U.S. has been favored in all three matches. Doesn't matter. But when you go to execute at this level in front of your hometown fans, you can either freeze up or open up. They're using it as motivation. And this same team, Stuart, was having trouble leading up to this. They didn't have to qualify because we're hosting, and they were struggling. They play a Belgium team on Monday that beat them 5-2, but this is not the same team. Sadly, this red card has overwhelmed a lot of that win because no one understands why it happened. It's how, you know, how we have technology kind of hurt the game, I think, a couple of times. I am not convinced that the penalty kick that they were able to get, that Belgium was able to get and convert into a victory late to Al Senegal was legitimate either, but they won to the eye in the sky.
13: They did. I want to talk about the England game. Harry Kane saved the team, saved England from a big upset against DR Congo. The Congo was actually winning the game for most of the game itself. Ronaldo, Messi, Kane, Haaland, these are the new superstars of soccer, and we're all getting to see them play in America. This is the best World Cup ever.
2: It is. We've already gotten over 5 million fans. It's a brand new record that we held from 94 who have seen all these games, and I get it. You know, there's going to be 104 games and there's 48 teams, but even before we got to the 104 games, we already outdrew it. I saw the FIFA put out that the stadiums are 97.5% full. They said the other games without the big constituencies would not be. People are just buying tickets, even if they don't know who's playing. They're buying the round of 16, the round of 32. They just want to be part of it.
13: Yeah. African countries, they are the big success, the breakthrough teams of this World Cup, I think. I've not seen. What have you enjoyed about these Africans, like Morocco, for example?
2: I mean, they're underdogs until you see them play. I mean, if you watch Morocco play, you go, well, let's see how those guys will do. They do great. Ghana, does anyone ever want to play Ghana? Are you kidding me? And then you have Congo, who had the, as you mentioned, the British down 1-0 into the second half, and Harry Kane has to emerge with a dramatic victory. But now, this is the last World Cup they're playing with house money. For now on, they will not be underestimated. A lot of them are going to get contracts that don't have them already to bring them into the Premier League over to Germany and Italy. I don't think there's any doubt about it. Or, dare I say, the MLS, who I think is going to have an opportunity when this is done, since America has afforded themselves so positively, to get some more great players to join Messi over here. Maybe even, you know, Ronaldo, what's left of what he has.
13: What's left? Careful, son, careful. We've got some crucial matchups this weekend. Saturday, Canada plays Morocco.

0: for the next round with the U.S. going against some revenge on Belgium. But I think it'd be crazy to count out the British. They feel as though they got saved. They're playing with a lot. I think the stress of underachieving is almost done. And now they can go out there and take on anyone. But what I saw of France, I think they are really legitimately the best team. They are the best team on paper and who have been playing at the best right now. And they got depth.
1: I just don't know what I'm going to do with myself when all these games are over and the World Cup's over. I don't know what I'm going
0: to
1: do.
0: But you got a lot of friends, Stuart. You got to talk to them again. After July 19th, you can start answering their text messages and their calls, and you have a huge audience that wants to get some replies back on the emails. All right? Go back to your work that's always fueled you.
1: Yes, sir. Brian Kilmeade, you are all right. See you again soon.
0: Go get him. I'll be a lot better if the U.S. can win. Going to win on Monday. I think they can, because even the players and the coaches have said that the fans have just been that extra player on the field. I think they do have some players. Pepe will go in there and try to will replace Balogun, and I'm not sure he can. I think the guy's got a knack for scoring, but hasn't shown it yet. I admit he can't be replaced, but man. If you can get past Belgium and then you bring him back, that would be something. With a healthy team that's well-rested, with a coach that knows how to win on the clutch. The other subplot story that I think you guys will really love is how much these horrible entrepreneurs, and I'm being sarcastic, they looked at what's happening with Arthur Blank and some others, and Alco Escudarian, who is a fantastic player, works in the MLS, put together some investors in order to get a high-level coach over here. And they went and got and targeted this guy, Puntuccino. And he comes over with all his experiences and his love of America. And basically, he's under 500 as a coach when you take factor the friendlies and the cups. And yet, and there were some times in which when they lost to Panama and Tim Weah gets tossed out a little bit earlier, this team looked like the underachieving golden generation. And now they just look like the golden generation. Instead of breaking them up and turning the page, now they're reinforcing. And they're keeping people around. So I think this is going to be really exciting. I think people get to know them. And my hope is they use that momentum to fuel the league. Get some known quantities out there. People love the sport, but they like to know who's fighting when it comes to boxing or UFC. And they like to know the people that are playing.
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9: He was trapped alive for 8 days. I'm Dave Anthony, Fox News. Another survivor pulled from the Venezuela

0: Earthquake rubble. Finally rescued in the badly damaged city of LaGuardia days after crews first made contact with the man while digging and searching continues for others.
1: As the death toll from last week's twin earthquake surpasses 2,200, right now about 50,000 people are still missing and officials estimate nearly 60,000 buildings are damaged or destroyed.
0: That's Fox's Carly Shimkus. There's also death and destruction in Ukraine's capital, Kyiv, caused by another Russian bombardment. Hundreds of drones and missiles, at least 20 civilians killed.
2: Russian officials said it was in direct response to the intensified attacks by Ukraine on Russia's energy infrastructure that has left the country with a severe gas shortage. A Ukrainian official called on its allies to strengthen the country's air defenses following what he described as a night of horror.
0: Fox's Greg Palcott. Search continues the second day in the Arabian Sea for a missing U.S. Navy sailor after a helicopter made an emergency water landing. Three others on board were rescued. Now an update from Fox's Chris Foster on a much different drama at sea.
3: The World Health Organization says the last identified contact of someone infected with hantavirus on the MV Hondius cruise ship is out of quarantine, testing negative, and there's no chance of anyone else getting sick. There were 13 confirmed cases, all passengers or crew, no one they came in contact with later. Three people died, a German woman and a Dutch husband and wife believed to be the first infected on land in Argentina before the MV Hondius set sail April 1st.
0: There was a hiring slowdown last month. 57,000 jobs created.
4: That disappointing headline number, about half of the expectation. And the previous 2 months were revised lower by a combined 74,000 jobs.
0: Fox Business Network's Lauren Simonetti. But the unemployment rate unexpectedly fell slightly to 4.2%. 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
9: This report's live in the Air Supply Air Conditioning Traffic Center. Expect a higher level of service. Slowdowns on 15 southbound Lake Mead to the Bold and Charleston to Sahara, 15 north Russell to Trop, 11 north through downtown, and 11 south as you head around the Rainbow Curve. Northwest injury accident cleanup, Craig at Buffalo, also on Central Valley Industrial at Western Avenue. It's Mitch Kelly from the Air Supply Air Conditioning Traffic Center.
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11: From the Fox 5 First Alert Weather Center, I'm meteorologist Kendall Kim. Under bright sunny skies, you've got one more day with below average temperatures topping out in the double digits. Forecast high today in Las Vegas, 99 degrees. Triple digit heat does return to your forecast as soon as tomorrow, with a warming trend to take you into 4th of July weekend. Today and tomorrow will also come with afternoon to evening breezes. We'll calm down the wind with dry conditions holding strong into the 4th of July. For the Fox 5 First Alert Weather Center, I'm meteorologist Kendall Kim.
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13: 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Then by the first ever Infiniti QX65. The United States tries to do two things they haven't done at a World Cup in 24 years. Win a knockout round match and beat an opponent from Europe. An athletic and physical side from Bosnia and Herzegovina is their test in Santa Clara. The United States should be fresh and well-rested. Many of their key players haven't played in 12 days. I'm Mike Conti.
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21: Hi, everyone. The job numbers are in, and they're not fantastic, not terrible. 51,000. They thought they'd get more, but the market doesn't care. They're up about 400 points. We're over 52,000, 692. We're going up and down gyrations, but it just seems to be positive. And for those people who say, well, I'm not in the market, you might be. You have a pension. You're in a union. You have a 401k. So, look, I don't, doesn't mean everybody, but it means a lot. And also, if people are making money, they're spending money. So for those people who don't have the pensions and stuff, they're maybe getting more retail outlets. Of course, the number one issue for Americans, for the most part, is inflation. There's the price of goods and gas. Gas is going in the right direction. I don't know what it's going to mean for the midterms. It's all good topics for Yemisi Egbuwale. She is a former chief of staff and advisor to the Biden White House. I want to talk to her about the rise of socialism. Also, Jonathan Hunt's going to be with us, doing a fantastic job recapping and following the men's national team. So let's get to the big three.
22: Number three.
23: The vice president reached out to have a conversation, and we've had a brief conversation. We've been in touch over the last few months, and I really do appreciate her outreach.
21: That is Mayor Mamdani, suddenly a kingmaker, a lurching left. Kamala meeting with her party, proving that she is principle-less. Politicians see socialist as a way to getting the nomination, and she's more than happy to give in on anything that she stands for. Remember, she went to the middle to take on Trump, and she failed miserably. I guess she's trying something else.
22: Number two.
24: We've had a lot of patience. We've given them off ramps and they're not taking it. So the use of military force is on behalf of the American people and the Arab nations and all the other in the regions who depend on that free flow of commerce.
21: Robert Harwood, the admiral, a pause for now and a war win within reach. Two world conflicts coming to a head, Iran and Ukraine. And yes, we'll win in Iran eventually, more like November-ish. And Zelensky's forces, believe it or not, capable of taking down Russia. And they've already basically vacated Crimea because they now have developed missile technology and drones that allows them to hit into the heart of Russia. There is a massive shortage of gas in Russia. Who would have thought?
22: Number one.
25: Mauricio, congratulations. What a win and performance. How proud are you?
26: So proud. The players deserve everything. And then these fans that were amazing today again. It's amazing to live that experience. So.
21: World Cup win as America celebrating America like never before. The next stop, Belgium, for the soccer team. And for us, Washington, D.C., Saturday night. We'll have all the coverage. I hope you'll be watching between 7 and midnight. And always keep it here. Keep in mind, too, everybody's talking about our YouTube.com channel. You go to YouTube.com at the Brian Kilmeade Show, and you get highlights of this show and so much more. We'll talk about the history of this country coming up on year 250. We know that building up. And keep in mind, you can always pre-order Uniting the States, the six crucial moments that forge the American miracle, that's going to be out October 13th. And I hope you can get it now. It's those moments where the country could have went either way. I'm getting excited because people are getting excited about the country. I went to the Smithsonian about a month ago and I asked people about the traffic and they said it's through the roof. I saw Brett last night at Mount Vernon. Their traffic is through the roof. I was in Washington, D.C. I saw people coming out asking and seeing our history from the National Archives on down. So I'm pretty encouraged about what people are seeing and asking about, too. And I've been commenting on I was able to write an editorial in the New York Post just about the American miracle and why what I think our founders would think about us today. Also, just an interesting

0: interview about George Washington's Secret Six, our spy ring that saved the American Revolution. So it shows the amount of interest in our past. And for those people who can't accept it or be excited about it, I feel bad for them. So let's talk about the World Cup. I watched last night, Eastern time. The numbers were pretty good. So I said I could probably watch to the end, and I could till 10 o'clock, even though that's 4 hours of sleep. But I watched the U.S. have superior talent and athleticism than Bosnia. I knew it was going to be tough, but they finally broke through early on in the late in the first half, I should say. But then in the second half, up 1-0, looking for the second, there would be a red card by the guy who scored first, Flo Balogun. Let's listen. Cut three.
1: Again, and Muharanovic, both are down. Muharanovic seems to be in the worst shape, or Balogun is still shaken up. I mean, that's tough. That is contact in the back of the leg.
2: You can see it was actually, it was almost the contact, yeah. Muharanovic is right.
1: So what is he going to see?
3: The problem you've then got is as he puts, Balogun puts his foot down, he catches the foot.
4: After review, the number 20 United States committee serious foul.
2: Yeah, it's going to be a red card.
4: The final decision is red card.
1: Wow.
2: I mean, he's bewildered and shocked.
1: Is it the right call? Is
2: I
1: it
2: don't
1: the
2: think it's the
1: call?
2: Right call.
0: Of course it's not the right call. And if you watch, it's not the right call. And the referee didn't think it should be a call. But the VR, who was watching the video, they said, go check this out, ref. And he looked at it in slow motion and said, okay. He intentionally chomped down on his ankle. The guy walked, finished the game. And Balogun is now out for that game. They played a man down, and he's out for the next game. But it didn't stop Malik Tillman on a direct kick outside the 18. You can't see it, but you can imagine what it was like as it went over the wall and bent right to the post. Cut five.
5: Malik, congratulations on playing hero tonight. A brilliant free kick. Take me through it, the visualization and getting it done.
6: Nah, it's been a lot of thoughts, to be honest. Now, of course, I practice it in training. And then, you never know when it's going to happen. But luckily today it happened. And now I was ready for it. I felt confident. And now happy it went in.
5: I know you're taking in all of this fan support, the fact that your group is moving on, and you did it shorthanded for most of the second half. Describe the fight from your team.
6: No, I think it shows our character. We said it before a lot of times. We're always there for each other, no matter what. And I think this today showed it as well.
0: It was the 82nd minute. They had to play another 15 roughly after that, but they would just hold on. Bosnia knew they were done. Their manager held on to the ball, got a yellow card. He was trying to inspire his guys, but he realized it was too little, too late, and they didn't have enough. So the U.S. did what they wouldn't have done in the past. They overcame a problem. They didn't let the inaccurate red card hold them back, and they didn't. Afterwards, Christian Pulisic commented not only about the game, but about what he's been witnessing over the last 2 weeks. Cut six.
7: People from all over the world coming and enjoying America who haven't really gotten to experience it that much. It makes me happy. It makes me proud that people get to see what a good country this is and what we can offer.
0: So Sunday, July 5th, I'm going to have a chance to watch Brazil play against Norway. One of the great stories is the Norwegians have that Viking row. Great booking by Will Kane Show. Ole Forstad is the guy who created it. You know, where they all sit in a row and they row together as if they were Vikings prior to Columbus in the 1300s. Here's him talking about how it happened. Cut seven.
8: It's crazy. I'm speechless. I never could have imagined that it was going to get this big. Their reaction when I took it there was, hey, this might work. And then we sat and we talked about it, and they wanted to use it. And then we had to figure out, okay, what type of beat should we use to make this as easy as possible for people to join in? So we decided together on a double beat before the row. And I'm just so thankful and happy that Olje Berge, Norway's supporter group for the national team, wanted to use it.
0: So it started out as a thing that people were ridiculing with, and next thing you know, it's become an international phenomenon. That's what Norwegians are known for. He went on to explain it. Cut eight.
8: We had to spend some time doing it, and we had to rehearse, tell people what we're doing, use your back and all of that. And we started with this on the Norway-Switzerland game, and Olje Berge brought it to the stadium.
9: Yeah.
8: Didn't turn out great, but it was okay, and we got a lot of negative comments, and some positive, some negative, but we just kept going for another game, and then it was a lot better, and now everybody's loving it.
0: It's pretty cool. Finally, this guy, Freddie, this World Cup super fan from Germany, started posting how much he loved the country, how much he was surprised by the country, how the world is getting the wrong message about the United States. And he gained so much attention that the White House noticed and they invited him here. But evidently, he also got this negativity to the point where he disabled his social media account. But yet the White House is still inviting him. Now, I don't know who is pursuing him negatively. His only crime was loving the country, documenting his travels, and that got some people upset. Imagine the same idiots that want socialist America, the same Hassan Piker fans that will say that Hamas is better than any Republican and calls for the death of Rick Scott. Maybe that's the same group. All right, you listen to the Brian Kilmeade Show. 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She's got a brand new book out, and she's written 19 books in all. The latest one, From Grievance to Gratitude, a Great and Grateful Nation. 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
17: 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Expect a higher level of service. Freeway delays have mostly gone away. Still a bit sluggish, 15 South Charleston to Sahara. Northwest injury accidents, Craig at Buffalo, Rainbow at Farm Road. West side, Torrey Pines north of Sahara. Central Valley Industrial at Western. Stalled truck affecting the Harmon on-ramp to 15 southbound. It's Mitch Kelly from the Air Supply Air Conditioning Traffic Center.
18: From the Fox 5 First Alert Weather Center, I'm meteorologist Kendall Kim. Another day with below average high temperatures topping out in the mid to upper 90s. Triple digit heat returns by your Friday forecast, which will take you into the 4th of July weekend. From the Fox 5 First Alert Weather Center, I'm meteorologist Kendall Kim.
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0: Center. Chuck, what happens if someone applied before and was denied?
1: Craig, I love this question, and the answer is simple. If you were denied in the past and still looking for a loan, before you go somewhere else and pay way too much, give us another shot. Everyone's situation changes. You may have a co-signer, a new job, a raise, who knows, but we're going to try to help.
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6: This week, Americans all across our nation are filled with joy and excitement and anticipation as we prepare for one of the proudest moments in our history. 250 years, think about that. 3 days from now, we will celebrate the 250th anniversary of the signing of the Declaration of Independence. What a document that was. And this week, we look back on 250 years of glorious freedom, and we took so much time and so much effort. And by the way, on July 4th, it's going to be approximately 107 degrees out. And I'm going to go, and I'm going to make a really long speech just to show that I can do anything.
7: Right. That is the President of the United States having fun. The prompter went down yesterday in the dedication of the TR Library in North Dakota. The goal was to make North Dakota as attractive as South Dakota is with Mount Rushmore. Now you have a reason to go to North Dakota in the Badlands, and it looks really cool. I can't tell you how many people watched yesterday's ceremony and thought, I got to go to North Dakota. Thankfully, I did twice. And it is pretty amazing. It really is. And knowing that how it rounded out who Teddy Roosevelt was, the rich kid who was a really sickly kid, ended up being an Ivy League grad, an honors grad, a fantastic author, extremely learned man who loved American history. And then with learning about the Midwest and what ranchers and what cowboys went through, seeing it firsthand gave him an additional understanding. Having a mom that grew up in the South, whose his uncles fought for the Confederacy, gave him a different perspective of where America was, and made him the perfect guy to be a president at an extremely young age. Jan Hampton Cook knows all about it. Former White House communications staffer, presidential historian, and award-winning author of 19 books. Her latest is A Great and Grateful Nation, From Grievance to Gratitude. Jane, what did you think of yesterday's ceremony?
8: I thought it was awesome. I loved seeing the Rough Riders on the horses and hearing all about Teddy Roosevelt, because President Trump has a lot in common. They were both, big talking New Yorkers who loved America, and they both survived an assassination attempt. Teddy Roosevelt famously gave his speech anyway after he had been shot. His speech blocked the bullet from piercing him in the heart. So yeah, it was a great ceremony. I was glad to see it.
7: Yeah, I just want you to hear a little. President Trump was able to talk to AI Teddy. Cut 48.
6: Do you consider the Panama Canal your greatest achievement?
9: Right then, yes. The canal stands as one of my proudest battles, no question. But greatness is a strange thing. It isn't always the biggest or boldest job that matters most. The Panama Canal showed what America could achieve if we held steady and acted fast when the world dragged its feet. Still, when I stood in the mud watching those steam shovels, knowing ships would pass through, changing the world's map forever, I felt I'd left a mark that would last.
10: Okay, you did. Thank you.
7: He thanked the AI image. But he also made the presidency a big thing, right? He was the first one to really say, hey, America should be proud. And the presidency became a big, bigger than life situation.
8: Yes, he's the one that gave us the term the White House on his stationery. He really left just a really strong mark. He established the West Wing and the construction of the West Wing. His kids, he had so many kids, they filled up the White House interior and he needed office space. So he gave us a lot as a president. I'm really glad to see that he has a library now. That's amazing.
7: So tell us about your brand new book and what your approach was on year 250. It's called A Great and Grateful Nation, From Grievance to Gratitude.
8: So it's an illustrated keepsake book. It has a lot of pictures, both new ones and ones you've seen, classical paintings. But it gives you, in short form, the story of the American Revolution. And then it also gives perspective-taking essays on some of the more, you know, controversial things our culture has been through lately, but it gives you the look through the theme of giving thanks. I realized that the founders gave thanks a lot. It wasn't just a Thursday in November in New England. It was a habit. John Hancock would call upon America to give thanks after the Battle of Saratoga. They'd give thanks if there was even a difficulty that they were going through, that they needed, you know, fasting and prayer. And so this shows you a lot of those Thanksgivings, those days of giving thanks. I mean, even at the end of the war, the president of Congress sent George Washington a thank you note, and that's included in the book. So it's just a great look. And I also think giving thanks helps us process our difficulties, our grievances. It gives you that balance. It doesn't mean you're grateful for all the bad things, but you can find something good to be grateful for within your life. And that's what gratitude can do for your attitude.
7: And when you say grievance, you mean that's where we're coming from. We were upset with the British. We're saying, what are you doing with these taxes? What are you doing with your troops? What are you doing with the forced billeting and everything that led up to the war?
8: That's right. I have the grievances in the book. There were 27 grievances in the Declaration of Independence. But I show you, you know, when they were forced to house the soldiers in Boston at a factory that was served as this man's home, and he told them no. He fought back. That was 1768. I show you, you know, we have to have a warrant now, right, to search ships. Well, John Hancock didn't get that treatment. And so a lot of where we get our amendments, the right to bear arms, the very first thing the British tried to do when the war started was to take our guns and ammunition at the Battle of Concord. And so all of these have origin stories. Ben Franklin's the origin story of freedom of speech and freedom of the press. He set those standards that we have honored now for more than 300 years in Benjamin Franklin's case. So I bring out where those grievances came from, the amendments that they led to, but the giving thanks that the culture practiced. And even after the Stamp Act, they had a celebration when Parliament revoked the Stamp Act. They had Thanksgiving in July. The year of Christmas in July, they had Thanksgiving in July. So that was just a really interesting and important part of their culture that we could learn from.
7: What about this new ruling that allows trans women to participate with the Daughters of the American Revolution? How crazy is that?
8: That is crazy. And it's coming from kind of a couple of people in particular. They're going to vote again in October. I'm a part of the DAR, and I actually ran into a friend of mine in a party earlier this week, and she was telling me all about it. So, you know, I think the Supreme Court win will really help that, you know, not be passed and voted down in October.
7: Right. And I was able to see, Jane, you're part of our special we're having now. We went out to the Adams house where John Quincy Adams lived and John Adams lived. That was pretty special, right?
8: That was amazing to be there with you and to talk about their legacy, both John Adams and John Quincy Adams.
7: Gotcha.
8: You know, John Adams took the Declaration of Independence, the Equality Clause, and he put it into the Massachusetts Constitution.
7: Jane Hampton Cook, thanks so much.
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13: News. I'm Therese Crowley. Jubilation in Venezuela as a security guard is rescued from the wreckage 8 days after Venezuela's violent earthquakes destroyed some 60,000 buildings, nearly 2,300 known dead, 50,000 people reported missing. War Secretary and former National Guardsman Pete Hegseth saluting the guard whose service has helped make D.C. safe for America 250 over the shouts of protesters.
14: It's incredible Americans like you who ignore the noise, and you do your job. 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
13: Great American State Fair theme of the day, American horsepower on the roads. AAA advises the busiest getaway travel time, 2 to 6 p.m. today, noon to 7 tomorrow. 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
15: This report is live in the Air Supply Air Conditioning Traffic Center. Expect a higher level of service. Just a bit of slowing on 15 southbound Charleston to Sahara, 11 south from Lake Mead to the Rainbow Curve, and 11 north approaching the Spaghetti Ball. West side injury accident blocking a right lane, northbound Torrey Pines past Sahara. Northwest tracks, Craig at Buffalo and Rainbow at Farm Road. Central Valley, Industrial at Western Avenue. I'm Mitch Kelly in the Air Supply Air Conditioning Traffic Center.
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17: From the Fox 5 First Alert Weather Center, I'm meteorologist Kendall Kim. Under bright sunny skies, you've got one more day with below average temperatures topping out in the double digits. Forecast high today in Las Vegas, 99 degrees. Triple digit heat does return to your forecast as soon as tomorrow, with a warming trend to take you into 4th of July weekend. Today and tomorrow will also come with afternoon to evening breezes. We'll calm down the wind with dry conditions holding strong into the 4th of July. For the Fox 5 First Alert Weather Center, I'm meteorologist Kendall Kim.
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19: 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Playing down a man for the final half hour, the United States survived the round of 32 test against Bosnia and Herzegovina, winning 2-0 thanks to a free kick goal by Malik Tillman in the 82nd minute. It's the USA's first World Cup win over a European side, and also their first knockout round win at all since 2002. They'll face Belgium in the round of 16. I'm Mike Conti.
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6: Are you a big tent party? Yemisi Egbuwale joins us now, former chief of staff and advisor to President Biden's White House press office, also a Democratic strategist and founder of Podium Strategies. Yemisi, welcome.
7: Hi.
6: In studio. Great to see you.
7: Yeah, this is so fun for me.
6: So I want you to hear that. There's a lot of buzz. Some people are saying big tent party.
7: Mm-hmm.
6: Other people like James Carville go, no, we want you out. You know, we want you out of the party. I'm calling for a schism. I'm not sure with people like Axelrod, who are usually known as somewhat moderates. I know President Obama doesn't seem upset by the rise of socialism. He's saying wheels on the bus with the mayor of New York City. So where do you stand with this? Are you schism or are you big tent?
7: I am watch them very, very closely. I think, look, love you, New York City, but I think you can't say no to whoever they send our way. So James Carville, I understand his sentiment, but like they were duly elected. They've got to come down. Now, I think when you get to Congress, how you handle what assignments come on. I'm thinking about the guy in New Jersey, Adam, who had ties and was the character witness to the man connected to the terrorist bombing. Right. There should be conversations about what committee he gets on. We can't deny the people who voted their right to an elected official. However, we don't let to have them define what the Democratic Party is, what Democratic leadership looks like, what leadership looks like for the entire party, for the Congress, for the committees. I think I will be watching them very, very closely.
6: For example, if the DNC goes through their time and goes through the trouble of saying, this is what we stand for, this is what we're going to run on, these are what the candidates to understand, and everyone collaborates on the platform. And they end up going, well, no, we're ignoring that. We're going with Bernie Sanders, who's not even in the party. Mm-hmm. And we're going for taxing the rich at a greater rate. We're going for Medicare for all. We're going for anyone who gets AIPAC is not allowed. And pro-Palestinian, anti-Israel. If I'm the Democratic Party, I go, wait a second. That's not what we wrote. Mm-hmm. I would say, no, there's got to be a criteria or run in your own primary. Do you feel that way?
7: I do think that a DSA... They pile on, and even folks outside of DSA, because Graham Plattner is technically not DSA, but he's a part of that feeling of anti-establishment.
6: He called himself a communist.
7: Right, right. And they pile on a lot of the party and the establishment, and then they have to turn around and look at the establishment and say, we need funding, because your small dollar donors, your out-of-state, high net worth donors, and they do get money from billionaires. They don't want to admit it, but they do, that push their far left progressive values, don't have the infrastructure of the machine that is the party. And we saw that with Graham Plattner, who released a statement saying he's being outraised by Susan Collins and is now working with the DSCC to figure out a structure so that he can build a fundraising platform. So you actually do need the establishment, and they're going to have to learn that the tough way.
6: So, but in a way, if I'm the establishment, whether it's the RNC or DNC, I would say, okay, there's going to be a criteria for my support. Do you think they're wrong in not doing what Carville says and says, you want a different party, I'm calling for a schism and let the DSA leave?
7: I think they're being politically careful. And Jeffries, I keep getting upset at him because he's just like, you're elected, welcome. And I'm like, well, let's not roll out the mat for them. Let's be very careful here, because you let people inside of your house and then all they do is trash your house. Who's left to clean up the mess when they all leave? Think about Cori Bush. Think about Jamal Bowman, two people who came to Congress with the idea of disrupting it. And Jamal Bowman quite literally did when he pulled the fire alarm. But they're no longer here, and we're still cleaning up the mess of their squad.
6: But now there's more of them.
7: Yeah, it's
6: growing. I mean, there's Colorado, and then you see who won in New York State politics, as well as the three that won in New York State. So Mallory McMorrow is running for the Senate mm-hmm. seat, the Democratic nomination Senate seat in Michigan. And she pointed out the leader right now is Abdul El Sayed, and he is pro-Palestinian, anti-Israel, best friends with Hassan Piker. And she picked up on that. Hassan Piker, an extremist, called for the death of Rick Scott, said Republicans are worse than Hamas. Just among the many things he said. Cut 22.
8: It could have been the largest mass killing of kids in this country's history. And to bring somebody in to represent your campaign, in my mind, is a very different decision than going on somebody's stream and talking to their audience.
6: because Hassan mm-hmm. Piker basically did not condemn the mass assassination of Jews at a synagogue mm-hmm. when he came in, and he does not condemn it either.
7: Yeah, right. And I think Hassan Piker is disgusting, and every single person that sits down with him that wants to run for office should be called out for it. And when they are, some of them seem to back off a bit, but it's not enough. And Abdul Syed, he also excused what happened to the young Jewish children, that terrorism attack that also happened in that area. And Mallory McMorrow is married to a Jewish man, goes to a synagogue, and spoke about that as well.
6: Who would you like to see win that?
7: I would like to see Haley Stevens win that. I would. Mallory McMorrow right now is not at a place polling-wise to overtake Abdul. Haley Stevens has a lot of the infrastructure, having like worked in the House for a long time. I know Mallory McMorrow worked in the State House, but we really, really, really, really need to coalesce. That's also what establishment have to do, because this is what happened in the New Jersey race, and how Adam was able to get in is there were 15 candidates. And at some point, we all have to coalesce and say, for the greater good, people have to drop and we all have to get all of the voters onto one candidate. We need to be more politically smart. I feel like establishment Dems are running a little bit on easy mode.
6: Right. And guess who? And it looks like Schumer endorsed your guy, Haley Stevens. Haley Stevens. Mm-hmm. So here mm-hmm. is Abdul Syed being pressed on CNN about embracing Hassan Piker. Cut 23.
3: But I think what people find frustrating by that perspective is that when you talk about the mass killing of children, we saw that done by our tax dollars in a genocide in Gaza. And it took, I don't know, 2 years to talk about that. And I think we have to take seriously the idea that the money that we spent to kill other people's kids there was money that we did not spend to take care of the kids that I was taking care of in Wayne County and Detroit.
9: So no answer about this embrace of him. Do you think people are making too much or too little about this?
3: Look, you know, it's a pretty crazy thing. So Hassan Piker was invited to stream from the DNC in 2024. We had a whole debate about whether or not the vice president should have gone on Rogan. The idea that we're going to tie people together and say, well, guilt by association, so, is just not in keeping with the way most of us think about the world.
6: So he tried to deflect and said, well, when the IDF went into Gaza, innocent people died. That is why when Hassan Piker doesn't condemn the death of those Israeli, those Jewish kids, it's the same thing.
7: Yeah, and also bringing up Hassan Piker live stream from the DNC. Yeah, it's a convention. They're not just going to kick people out right. for having a different belief system. There were also Republicans that were at the DNC. They won't own. The thing is, if you say the words, if you say defund, if you say abolish prisons, if you make these broad statements about Jewish people and about the conflict in the Middle East, you have to own it when you go from campaigning to want to being in governance. And a lot of these folks, especially at the DSA level, they have never held traditional jobs. They have been activists. They have been organizers. And so they have been allowed in their spaces to say whatever the heck they want. And now we're all asking them to verify what they say and is it what they still believe? And they don't have the right answers for it. I'd almost respect them more if they doubled down and said, yeah, I said, like when Zohran, yes, I said defund the police, and I still believe that. And we obviously know when he sat down with Martha McCollum that that wasn't what he believed last summer.
6: Yeah, but now we know that he is kind of defunding the police. He just yesterday, 2 days ago, canceled the police academy. So they need another 600. They need thousands. They're about 5,000 short. So they're going to have 600 this year, and he just canceled it. Said, I got to save some money. So all those people queued up to maybe start their career, it's not even going to replace the amount of people retiring coming in.
7: You're going to have a D.C. problem on your hands with those police numbers because, you know, down in D.C., we just elected a DSA mayor, Janice Lewis-George. And one of the things that she was constantly pressed on, especially by the police union, was we have a 4,000 officer deficit in a city where you're having all these large scale events, all these protectees. You constantly need the MPD there. And she does not have a plan for staffing it up. And I just think people are going to really find out the hard way that a lot of these promises, she also promised a free grocery store in passing in a debate. A lot of these promises are not going to go to fruition. Yeah.
6: Just how much you want to raise taxes. You could give me a discounted grocery store, but at what price? How much in taxes do you have to do? And then also just the fact that people like Ken Griffin and others who are wealthy, I think they're, you know, I don't begrudge them at all. Now that that pedre de terre or whatever that's called, that tax for second homes, if you don't live there primarily, that's in play.
7: And it was really shocking to watch a mayor talk about Ken Griffin in that way, because you can talk about billionaires, you can talk about the corporate elite class, but they're also still your constituents. you're also an elected official whose job is to represent them. And so when you pick someone out intentionally, in a sense, to bully and to own and to make a cute video, it's actually denigrating you and that office, because that's completely beneath you. That was really, really, really disappointing to see.
6: All right. EMC, thanks so much. I appreciate you coming in. It's always great to see you.
7: Good to see you.
6: Just before you go, can you give me three candidates to look for in 28 that you're keeping an eye on?
7: John Ossoff, if Keisha Lance Bottoms wins the governorship in Georgia, Andy Beshear, the current governor of Kentucky. And I do think J.B. Pritzker is somebody to watch because he can fund his own campaign.
6: Right. But we'll see if people care, like his track record or not. We'll have to see. All right. You mentioned two center Democratic candidates, center-ish or liberal candidates. Mm-hmm. You didn't mention any socialists. So that's interesting.
7: I did not. And I didn't mention Josh Shapiro, who I love, because I think there's a reckoning about anti-Semitism in the Democratic Party.
6: Absolutely. If you aren't anti-Israel, I don't think you're going to get anywhere, or if you ever take any AIPAC money, too. Yemisi, thanks so much. Back in a moment. We talk a little soccer when we return.
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14: 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Expect a higher level of service. Hasn't been too bad of a Friday morning drive on the freeways, though you still have some congestion on 15 south from Charleston down to Sahara and a bit of braking on 11 north through downtown. HOV lanes continue to be blocked on both sides of 11 between South Rancho and Jones for work through September. Overhead signs being put in and a bunch of wrong-way driver detection systems as well. Some trouble on the surface streets with an injury accident affecting northbound Torrey Pines past Sahara. Northwest with injuries, Rainbow at Farm Road. Got one in the Central Valley in the final clearing stages along northbound Industrial at Western Avenue, and one in the northeast on Owens between Las Vegas Boulevard and Eastern. It's Mitch Kelly from the Air Supply Air Conditioning Traffic Center.
15: From the Fox 5 First Alert Weather Center, I'm meteorologist Kendall Kim. Another day with below average high temperatures topping out in the mid to upper 90s. Triple digit heat returns by your Friday forecast, which will take you into the 4th of July weekend. From the Fox 5 First Alert Weather Center, I'm meteorologist Kendall.
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5: Great pressure there, McKinney. In for Flo Balogun. Can he find Kolesi? He takes it to the top and scores. Flo Balogun once again. The flag comes up for offside. We saw that happen in Seattle. Balogun making a run off him. Can he get around to that ball? To the deflection. Balogun scores. Flo Balogun, first to react to the deflection. He'll do the LeBron celebration. It's 1-0 U.S.
6: But look at Balogun. Puts the brakes on, sets his body, and then nutmegs the goalkeeper. Just a terrific striker's goal.
5: Tillman! There's the final whistle. Seattle, we're coming back. Monday night in the round of 16. The United States, despite being down a man for half an hour, has beaten Bosnia and Herzegovina and has moved on to the next round of the World Cup.
7: And there you go. Just like that, the U.S. moves on. As you know, it'll be Monday night. It'll be against Belgium, a guy that's been there, been covering the team every step of the way, Jonathan Hunt. Based in Los Angeles, will go where the U.S. team goes. He found himself in Santa Clara last night. We'll be in Seattle on Monday. Jonathan, it sounded crazy. I love the singing at the end. Can you describe the scene?
8: Yeah, it was extraordinary in Santa Clara Stadium, right behind me here, San Francisco Bay Area Stadium, as FIFA likes to call it. 68,000 in there, Brian. And just when the team came out at the start of the game, you could sense the atmosphere. Everybody in that stadium knew how important this game was. And then by the end, you've gone through the drama of the red card, the U.S. having to back up defensively. But then that Malik Tillman free kick that Lionel Messi himself would have been proud to score. And then Country Roads at the end. And I was standing right on the sidelines at the end, Brian. The whole team out there on the pitch, the crowd going wild, and Weston McKennie walking towards the U.S. fans behind one of the goals, just waving his hands, getting them all singing Country Roads. I've spent a lot of time in a lot of stadiums around the world, Brian. I can't remember an atmosphere quite as much fun as that one. It was just something to behold. I loved every second of it, Brian, as did the whole country, I think.
7: So tell me about the styles. I've got a chance to see the U.S. the first game. I had a chance to see Ecuador and Germany, and then had a chance to see France and Sweden up close and personal, as well as watching the U.S. game since then. And I just watch a technical play, and I watch the U.S. and I go every step of the way. France is the best team I've seen in person and the best team I've seen play, period. But the U.S. technically can play with these guys. Used to be, we'll be in better shape, we'll be more physical, we'll be more determined, we'll use the home fans, we'll grind it out. This is a different style with this team. Do you agree?
8: Yeah, this is a different U.S. men's soccer team, I would say, than we have ever seen before. Technically much more talented than anybody who's gone before them. With all due respect to some of the great players that we've had on the U.S. team, this is a different level of soccer they are playing. And a lot of credit has to go obviously to the players, but also to Coach Mauricio Pochettino, who has introduced a new level of technicality with his team and also has brought about the kind of spirit that can survive going down to 10 men as they went to last night, and a real awful one and one for all spirit in that team, Brian. So yeah, I think on many levels, you have a team that is very clearly reaching new heights for any U.S. men's team. And yeah, I mean, you're absolutely right, Brian. France is playing football, soccer right now from a different planet. But the way that this team, this U.S. team, plays for each other, I think that they can match at least in terms of spirit and togetherness on the field any team left in this World Cup. How far that can take them, we'll see. But It's a great time to be a U.S. soccer fan for sure, Brian.
7: Right. And of course, the British still alive, too. They come back with two late goals, and they're very much alive in this. So I guess every year you can't lose, Jonathan. Your good luck to your.

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2: Accident, and it's never intentional. That is why for me, it's never a red card.
3: But he is out and there is no appeal, right?
4: Yeah, no appeal at all. He is out for the round of 16. And I agree with you, Brian. I didn't think it was a red card myself, and I have not seen anybody I respect in the world of soccer say anything other than that should not have been a red card. And I think what's interesting as well, Brian, Lionel Messi stepped on the calf of a player in one of Argentina's games earlier in this World Cup. If anything, that looked more deliberate than what Flo Balogun did, which was just getting tied up in a tangle with the Bosnian player. Lionel Messi didn't even get a yellow. So is there a double standard? Are the referees looking at this thinking, oh, we can't possibly give GOAT himself, Messi, a red card, but any other player, yeah, we can. That was not a red card. I have to say, the referee's performance across the entire game last night was not one that deserves a lot of credit. I don't think we will see that referee refereeing any of the semifinals, or certainly not the final. Not a red card in my book at all, Brian.
3: So, Jonathan, 30 seconds real quick. I watched them lose to Belgium 5-2. What's going to be different this time when they play?
4: Well, you've got four great players who won in that friendly that they lost in March. The Belgians have not looked good since then. You've got great players in Kevin De Bruyne and Romelu Lukaku, the greatest players of their generation, but they're at the end of their careers, not the beginning. And I believe that this U.S. team can and will beat Belgium, Brian.
3: Jonathan Hunt goes out on a limb using that analyst and reporting ability. Jonathan, you're doing a great job, and I hope to see you out there. If not this round, the next round, or in the finals on the 19th. That would be great. Thanks, Jonathan. Brian Kilmeade Show, keep it here.
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0: hiring than expected. I'm Lisa Brady, Fox News. In the new jobs report, 57,000 created in June, about half what economists expected.
1: The Labor Department says employment continued to trend up in professional and business services, social assistance, and health care. However, employment declined in leisure and hospitality. The Federal Reserve considers the employment situation when it decides what to do about interest rates. The Fed meets again July 28th and 29th.
0: Fox's Jenny Cosola. Economists also expected the unemployment rate to hold at 4.3%. Instead, it dipped to 4.2%. A search continues in the Arabian Sea for a U.S. Navy sailor missing since yesterday after a Navy helicopter made an emergency landing on the water.
2: U.S. Naval Forces Central Command posted to X saying there is no indication the emergency was caused by hostile action. Three of the helicopter's four crew members have been recovered and are in stable condition aboard George H.W. Bush.
0: Fox's Trey Yingst in Tel Aviv. That incident remains under investigation. Progress reported in Qatar after indirect talks between U.S. and Iranian officials. This as Iran warns the U.S. and Israel against any attacks during a days-long funeral for the country's slain supreme leader.
3: Talks between the U.S. and Iran are paused for the funeral of Ayatollah Ali Khamenei. The former supreme leader was killed in U.S. and Israeli airstrikes on the opening day of the war on February 28th. His funeral is set for July 4th through the 9th. Iranian military and political leaders are warning the U.S. and Israel against any attacks as it prepares for the state funeral. The country is tightening security measures for the funeral period, restricting airspace over several cities.
0: Fox's Jared Halpern at the White House. A dramatic rescue in Venezuela, where a man has been pulled alive from a collapsed basement more than a week after the double earthquakes, now blamed for more than 2,200 deaths. 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
7: 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No freeway bottlenecks as we close out what was overall a quiet Friday morning drive. Still have some problems, though, on the surface streets, including a west side crash northbound Torrey Pines past Sahara and one also Fort Apache south of Sahara, northwest Rainbow at Farm Road, new one in Henderson, westbound Sunset at I-11, and police activity downtown around the 3rd and Clark area. It's Mitch Kelly from the Air Supply Air Conditioning Traffic Center.
8: From the Fox 5 First Alert Weather Center, I'm meteorologist Kendall Kim. Another day with below average high temperatures topping out in the mid to upper 90s. Triple digit heat returns by your Friday forecast, which will take you into the 4th of July weekend. From the Fox 5 First Alert Weather Center, I'm meteorologist Kendall Kim.
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16: 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Celebrating America.
17: Yes.
16: Man, oh man. There's going to be so much talked about how great our country is, and I'm really looking forward to that. Mm-hmm. Because we're so used to so many people hating the country.
17: Yes.
16: They live in this country.
17: Yeah. Well, you're going to get that, too. I mean, we're already getting that.
16: I know, that's what I'm saying. I'm looking forward to the refreshment that will be people proud of their country and talking about it.
17: Well, I'm looking forward to more land acknowledgments.
16: No, you're not.
17: No, I'm not. No.
16: You know, there's been a lot of talk about illegal immigration over the last 10 years and certainly over the last few days.
17: Yep.
16: And then the Supreme Court decision talking about birthright citizenship and people a little disillusioned.
17: Yeah.
16: You have all of that. One of the things that the media has done and the left has done over time is try to position certainly conservatives as anti-immigrant, mm-hmm. when it's anti-illegal immigrant.
17: Right.
16: And they play that game all the time.
17: Yeah.
16: Well, what we've seen over the last few years is citizens of the United States getting murdered by people here illegally. Mm-hmm. And people are very upset by that.
17: And they should be.
16: Rightfully so.
17: Yes.
16: And you had the student in Chicago murdered, and her parents are then talking. What?
17: It's tough. I mean, I know what you're going to play. I just was...
16: It's very difficult.
17: It's very difficult, mm-hmm. yeah.
16: I mean, to hear painful. Jessica so Gorman talking about her daughter.
17: Yes, just terrible.
16: And so, well, you had Democrats at the hearing, like Pramila Jayapal, saying, I really feel bad for you that you've lost your child, this sort of thing.
18: Let me start by offering my deepest condolences to you, Mrs. Gorman, and to you, Mr. Abraham, for the loss of your children. As a parent myself, I can think of no greater loss, and I appreciate you being here to share their stories and their lives with us. Unfortunately, this hearing is the fourth time in this committee that we've had a hearing on sanctuary cities. The fourth time. And there's many other things that we could be doing other than this. I would have loved to have had some hearings on the unconstitutionality of the president's executive order on eliminating birthright citizenship.
17: God, they just can't stop for a second.
16: It's unreal. Here's Jamie Raskin. Here's Jamie Raskin.
19: As a father, I too know the pain and devastation of losing a child, and my heart goes out to you and to your families. Our colleagues are conducting an endless series of hearings on sanctuary cities. This is our fourth such hearing.
16: So they're griping and moaning.
20: Yeah, we could be doing other things, like the 1,000th January 6th hearing.
16: Exactly.
20: Dude, like, so is there supposed to be a limit? Like, you get your one hearing when it comes to Democrat policies that are actually getting people killed?
16: Yeah, we'll hear it one time again, though, boy.
20: You could, you know, call for some change.
16: No kidding. And here was, I mean, we're not going to play all of it, but here's just a part of what Jessica Gorman had to say.
21: The story is about my Sheridan. It's about how failed border policies, sanctuary city laws, and twisted leaders refused to cooperate with ICE. They sent her to her grave. And the question before this committee is painfully simple. When did protecting our American citizens stop being your first priority? And even more important, why did protecting our American citizens stop being your first priority? I want an explanation. I need one. And I deserve one. This cannot be explained away, and it cannot be buried beneath a list of unrelated issues that you all paraded before us. Thanks for telling me without telling me that, you know, you're here, but you don't want to be. This is the fourth time you had angel families. Thanks for telling me you don't care.
16: Yeah, that's exactly right.
17: Perfect.
16: That's
17: perfectly
16: it.
17: Said.
16: Yeah.
17: Yes.
16: Yeah. And, I mean, she wasn't done. There was another part to that. Here it is.
21: I don't understand why it's only the Republican side that cares about our American children. And I know that you're a mother. I know that you're a father. I deeply value that. But basically what you just did, what you said was, I'm so sorry for your loss. I have a daughter too. I have a son. I feel your pain. You don't. You don't feel my pain. Because the next words out of your mouth were, but. There's no but when your child is in the coffin.
16: Yeah.
17: Yeah.
16: Man. Yeah, how do these people get that out of touch?
20: Well, they only talk to each other, and they have a singular mission, and that is to fundamentally change the fabric of this country.
16: That is true.
20: And protecting illegal aliens is a big part of it. I mean, even Tim Walz, part of the pardon board in Minnesota, they granted a pardon to an illegal immigrant or an immigrant convicted of sexually abusing a child 20 years ago, a 10-year-old.
16: Unbelievable.
20: But they did that in order to make sure that he wouldn't be deported back to where he came from.
17: Yeah, but the weird thing is with Raskin and Jayapal is you'd think just from a purely political standpoint, they'd mind their tongue for 10 minutes.
16: Yes.
17: During a hearing.
20: Well,
17: you know, that they would just say enough without saying really anything. Well, like, I understand, you know, I've got a child too, and my sympathies are with you. Kind of leave it alone.
16: Mm-hmm.
17: But no, you go because there's no fear of any political backlash from it. It's really remarkable.
16: That is true.
17: It really is remarkable.
16: Yep.
17: So you can just say whatever you want, do whatever you want, and then there's no fear because your district where, you know, 10,000 people vote, you're going to win anyway.
16: Yes.
17: What do you care?
16: That is true.
17: You're there to raise hell. That's all there is to it. It's just sick and sad.
16: Well,
17: Raskin, I can't even stand to look at him.
16: Not neither one.
17: Ugh.
16: Yeah. No, the whole party's been captured.
17: Oh,
16: we've known
17: God.
16: This for a while, but everyone's seeing it now.
17: But
16: even old school Democrats are seeing it now and are terrified.
17: Yes, every liberal that considers themselves a liberal, I ask you a question. Are you okay with what you just heard these morons say? Are you okay with that?
16: Most I know are not.
17: No, of course not. But will you vote for these people and that party? Because that's what they represent. That's who they are.
16: They're losing more every day.
17: That is exactly who they are.
16: Yeah.
17: Jeez.
16: Well, you do have the likes of Rahm Emanuel.
20: Yeah.
16: Out there saying these socialists, they hate America.
20: Yeah, the former mayor of Chicago, Rahm Emanuel, they've talked about him potentially being a centrist. Quote, when Rahm Emanuel's the centrist in the conversation,
17: yes,
20: holy
17: right.
20: crap.
17: Yeah.
20: But yeah, he's they've talked about him running for president, and well, he's occupying a lane that no other Democrat wants, and that is to say, no, we are fully rejecting the communist takeover of the party. And so he talked about that. I believe this was on CNN.
16: Okay.
13: You got to flip red to blue, not blue to cobalt blue. And there is a difference. There are candidates out there, specifically like in New York City, who don't like America. I happen to think being an American means you win the lottery ticket of life. There are challenges in America that is not living up to its potential, as outlined here on the 250-year anniversary of the Declaration of Independence, where America falls short, but you always struggle for that better. There are people in the Democratic Socialist Party who literally do not like America, think it is a bad country. They don't have any identity. And that is not the Democratic Party that I'm a part of. It is not the Democratic Party that struggles to make sure that other people get a chance to be in the winner's circle.
16: Well, please. You've allowed it to happen.
20: Yeah,
16: man.
20: I mean, it is actually the Democrat Party.
17: Yes, it is.
20: So,
17: yes.
16: Yeah, you let it take over.
17: Yeah.
16: Just now part of it. David, you were talking about some staffer, somebody that was urging people to actually kill Republicans?
20: Oh, yeah. A volunteer staffer for Wisconsin Democrat congressional candidate Katrina DeVille is urging people to murder political enemies. This is a troon who calls himself Teja de la Rule, posted a series of videos, including one with the written message, kill your local Republican.
16: Okay. Roll it.
14: We are doing trans jihad, and this is something everybody can actually kind of partake in a little bit here, because it's about making the oppressor, the bigots, the animals that make up MAGA, for example, right? So for decades, everyone else, all the marginalized, in house, minorities, we've had to be the ones that walk down the streets with anxiety, with fear,
16: but no more.
14: No more, folks. We're going to do the reverse. We're going to make it so that they will be the ones that have to walk down the streets in fear, anxiety, and worry. And we're not going to make this like, oh, they got to do this for like a week or something, but they're really scared. No, this is their new reality. And it's never going to change.
20: Yeah.
16: Well,
20: trans jihad. Well,
16: okay.
20: Last
17: night, with him in the generic background?
20: Dude, I don't know.
17: Every one of his videos has that.
20: He also then went on TikTok last night after he got a call from the cops. And he's like, I don't understand. I was just saying what everybody is saying in private. He's like weeping. And I'm pretty sure hammered drunk.
16: Oh, roll that.
14: I think what I hate the most is that how many people personally agree with me. And then, like especially in private, and then when a car comes to shove, I'm just left to get cooked and fried. I think that's what's crazy. And that's enough to condemn me, I guess.
20: Yeah.
16: So basically, I was cosplaying and I thought it was a really good thing, and now people are thinking it's serious.
20: All I wanted to do was murder people. I'll have other people murder people. That's it. I don't have the fortitude for this.
16: Golly.
20: Please. It's like that scene from the used car salesman in True Lies when he's getting held over the dam.
16: Oh,
20: and
16: yeah.
20: And he's like, I've got a little peeper. It's pathetic. I just make up being a spy.
16: That is what that's like.
17: I tell you what, everybody who makes a video, that'd be a thing on your phone. Before you do that, you got to blow into it, because if you're drunk, it won't allow you. It's like a locked steering wheel on a car.
16: I was asking off air, Scott, do you have World Cup fever yet? The United States won.
17: Yeah,
16: I saw that. You don't, no.
17: I just don't understand it. I mean,
16: you put the ball in the goal and get a point.
17: But what's with adding time?
16: Yeah, I know.
17: It's a weird thing. I just
16: penalty,
17: you know,
16: yeah. So you don't stall it out. You know, you did that. We're gonna have to add some time.
17: You add time.
16: Yeah.
17: Who does that?
16: It's like extra innings.
17: Just add time.
16: Yeah. You know.
17: Oh my gosh. Yeah.
16: Ratings are way up there, man.
17: Well, I would imagine they are. I mean, my gosh, everywhere you turn, there's somebody running a promotion, or it's.
16: Oh yeah.
17: It's everywhere.
20: Oh, I did find a way to make it watchable, though.
16: Okay.
20: Watch the Spanish language broadcast on Telemundo.
16: Oh, I've heard people talk about that.
20: So, like, the U.S. soccer team, they won, and there was a dramatic moment when this Malik Tillman got a free kick, whatever that means, basically just kick it at the net over the heads of the guys standing in front of it to make it 2-0. And this
16: was a remarkable shot.
20: Sure, yeah.
16: And they called it, huh?
20: Yeah, here's the call from Telemundo.
15: Ahí va Tillman!
16: Wow, that's going for a while.
20: Yeah. with his lung capacity, I'm pretty sure that dude is half dolphin.
16: Dude, he could be in an Iron Maiden tribute band.
17: He's Aquaman.
16: He just keeps going.
17: That's crazy, isn't
16: it? Yeah. Well, when you have so few goals, when one happens, it's major celebration.
17: Yeah.
16: Certainly part of it.
17: Wow.
16: Are they really rating the Jewishness of lawmakers?
20: Yeah.
16: We got to get to that and the five stories we're watching today. Straight ahead.
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17: Yes, sir.
16: David Van Camp, Scott Robinson.
17: Oh, my gosh.
16: We'll talk about what we're laughing about in a second. First, we got to get to the five stories we're watching today.
20: All right, number five, no laughing matter here. A three-person Minnesota panel, including Governor Tim Walz, granted a pardon to an immigrant convicted of sexually abusing a child.
16: Unreal.
20: And it's basically to make sure that this individual avoids deportation.
16: Why would you want to keep that sick individual here?
20: Well, that was 20 years ago when he diddled a 10-year-old.
16: So what?
20: Right. That's, yeah. It's, well,
17: again,
20: it's
17: Walz's political career is over.
16: Yeah.
17: So,
16: yeah, that's
17: care.
16: True.
17: Whatever.
20: Number four, Las Vegas cops busted a transgender gunman who allegedly planned a casino massacre using a huge cache of weapons that he stole from his ex-spouse. The ex-spouse is a gun broker and was packing up the car. And apparently they got into a fight and he stole the car and was planning a mass shooting. Number three, a national security group is urging Congress to investigate something called the Environmental Law Institute because they partnered a lot with the Chinese government while the organization was also training more than 2,000 American judges. They're saying, hey, you should probably look into this.
17: Yeah.
20: And it might shed some light on the craziness in the judiciary. So we got that at number three. Number two, per the latest New York Times poll, in every Senate battleground this cycle, most people think the Democrat Party is too extreme. In none of the battlegrounds does a majority think the Republican Party is too extreme.
17: Oh, there's a shift.
20: Yeah. The midterms are going to be a head-scratcher, I think, for a whole lot of people. Then number one, the U.S. added, 57,000 jobs in June. That was about, half of the expected number? It's either that or we lost a million or gained 2 billion. I don't know. Who knows with the Bureau?
16: It'll be revised in 3 months.
20: Right. Yeah. Those are the top five stories that we're watching today. 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
16: Oh, you're laughing about different comments from the Facebook page. From yesterday when we started the show, there was a technical issue that was out of our control.
17: Yes.
20: Yeah.
16: There was a power outage.
17: Yeah, right, it was.
16: And they couldn't get power to the board. Right. And then as far as the start of the show for, you know, a lot of affiliates, it just started out with a music bed that usually plays in the background that no one ever hears.
20: Yeah.
16: It was just a complete cluster.
20: That was a new one.
16: Exactly.
17: Yeah.
16: But because in the past, whenever we've had some technical issues, Scott would just start randomly hitting buttons thinking it was him. But then by hitting different buttons, it made it harder to diagnose what had happened, because once you got the actual fix, something else might be out of a what would be called program that would, you know, then air it out. And then we discovered, oh, Scott went monkey buttons,
17: right?
16: And that added to the whole thing. So anytime we have any technical issue, people are always coming in with the messages, Scott, what did you do? Yeah. Scott went monkey buttons.
5: They blame me. And then, by the way, it just they had no idea why it happened, but they just knew it was me. That's my brand now. I wear that brand.
16: This is the Markley Van Camp Monkey Button Show. And so then, David, through the help of AI, we've got this cartoon monkey behind a board. And then it's animated where he's pressing buttons like crazy and making all the sound effects.
20: Yes, and smashing the audio board with a banana. That video is on our Facebook page, by the way.
17: Oh, yeah. Please go to it and watch it. Because
16: it's very funny.
17: Yeah, well, it is very funny. I agree.
16: Oh, my gosh.
17: I agree.
16: That's what we were laughing about a little bit.
17: I told you. I said, after all the said and done, they're going to remember me as the monkey button guy.
20: 50 years in the business.
17: Yeah, nothing else. Remember nothing else.
20: Monkey buttons.
17: Yeah.
16: I won't let that happen. All right, stop it. The CNN panel rates the Jewishness of lawmakers. I can't wait to get to that. And a round of What's Your Story? Straight ahead.
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8: News, I'm Gianna Gelosi. A security guard rescued from a collapsed shopping mall 8 days after the twin earthquakes destroyed parts of northern Venezuela.
9: As the death toll from last week's twin earthquake surpasses 2,200. Right now, about 50,000 people are still missing, and officials estimate nearly 60,000 buildings are damaged or destroyed.
8: That's Fox's Carly Shimkus, the couple who climbed to the top of New York City's Empire State Building, appearing in court.
10: Ivan Kuznetsov and Angelina Nikolaou are free on supervised release 1 day after being arrested on charges including reckless endangerment and burglary. With no tethers, they balanced on a narrow ledge atop the Empire State Building's antenna on Wednesday and unfurled a banner. Then he proposed and they kissed before climbing down to meet police.
8: Fox's Tanya J. Powers, America's listening to Fox News.
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0: The Markley Van Camp and Robin Show. I'm Jamie Markley, the Gen Xer. David Van Camp, the Millennial. The sexy boomer, that's Sky Robin. Okay, David. A CNN panel really rated the Jewishness of different lawmakers?
20: This is another grim sign of the times. And I'm not even critical of CNN for doing this. I think it's grim that it's actually sort of a normal conversation right now about whether or not in a nationwide election a Jewish person could win in the Democrat Party. So on CNN, they're talking about Georgia Senator John Ossoff, who may be running for president. He says he's not going to. Who knows? I know a lot of people want him to on the Democrat side. But the problem, and this is a political problem, which is so grim for the state of the country, the problem is that he's a Jew. And this was on Alex Michelson's show on CNN. You'll hear one of the panelists, and then he wraps it up with just, again, I'm overusing the word, but it's the only one I can think of, a grim assessment.
16: Okay, roll it.
1: On the Jewish thing, because he
2: wrap it up real
1: quick. I was going to say, he is Jewish. He might be the Democrat that can thread the needle, because even though he's Jewish, he's very critical of the Israeli government, very critical of Benjamin Netanyahu. He has credibility on that issue. So it's possible that I think he could be fill that lane in between the two extremes of the Democratic Party.
3: Ask Scott Wiener how that's working out for him. Right.
2: Yeah, as a Jew, some people read a little more Jewish than other people, and John Ossoff may not read as Jewish as Josh Shapiro does, for whatever that's worth.
16: Holy crap!
30: You couldn't say that about any other organization, ever.
20: No, or any other, other class of people or people, yeah.
30: No.
16: Oh, you could about Christian or Catholic, but you couldn't about Muslim.
20: Oh, no. No.
16: Well, he's too Muslim.
30: You couldn't about race either.
16: Right. You could about white. Oh, he's a little too white. Hmm. I could hear that.
30: What's that mean?
16: What's that mean?
30: A little too white, yeah.
16: Well, it depends on who's saying it.
20: Yeah.
16: It could mean you're too conservative.
30: I guess.
16: You're too plain spoken.
30: This is where we are now. If you're Jewish, you have to damn Israel and Netanyahu.
16: Yes.
30: But you're still Jewish.
16: Yes.
30: Okay.
20: Yeah. I'm not even mad at CNN for having that conversation, because that's a real conversation right now in 2026, whether or not Democrats will vote for somebody who's a Jew, as long as they don't look too Jewish.
16: Right.
30: Yeah.
16: Oof.
30: Behave Jewishy.
16: Well, and if you are a Jew, obviously you have to be outspoken about Israel.
20: Yeah.
16: And not want to give them a penny. And probably at some point in time, you're going to have to utter the words Free Palestine.
20: Yeah.
16: Because that'll be the litmus test.
30: They'll make you do it.
16: Oh, yeah. And if you don't, then you're out of the club.
30: Yeah. Mm-hmm.
16: Wow. Yep. That's where we are there. Might have heard the story out of Minnesota, Minneapolis, that Jacob Fry, Tim Walz, the governor, they're all about opening up the bathhouses. They are.
20: I know.
16: I mean, you're laughing at me. How else will I say it? You're the news guy. How would you say it in a news style?
20: I'm just like, I don't know what to do with this story, because it's like, really, this is going to be the top priority, is to make sure that there are places in public where gay dudes can just jump in a pile together. It's bizarre.
16: And I heard this clip, and it was a head scratcher. So I thought, as an exercise, the three of us could decipher what is really being said here. Mm-hmm. This is from a local lawmaker out of Minneapolis, Robin Walmsley, on why everyone should be for opening the bathhouses. Roll it.
4: I think it's important to address this, the weaponization of hypersexualization of our queer communities as a means to also bring forward repressive policies that limits their existence and their ability to be in community with each other.
30: What?
16: Okay, stop there. David, you'd kind of rolled your eyes. Well, and then laughed.
20: Well, it's just funny. It's like, so wait, you're saying that gay people have no choice but to have orgies at public places?
16: That's what it sounded like to me, that they're hypersexualized, and then you're using it against them for repressive policies that say you got to do it at your house.
20: That, like, 5 minutes ago, that would have been the homophobic statement.
16: Yes.
20: Gay dudes are incapable of keeping it in their pants.
16: Yes. But isn't that what she's saying?
20: Yes.
16: The other question she doesn't bring up yet, are they Jewish?
30: Oh, yeah.
16: Just kidding. Anyway, she goes on.
4: This policy has been repeatedly framed as facilitation of brothel or sexual activity, as if folks just want to go out and have sex, which, you know what? Maybe that might help actually bring more joy into our city. But to say that this policy is essentially the facilitation of legalizing brothels is not what's happening.
16: Nope.
5: Do they take baths in there only?
20: It's just one big shower room?
5: Yeah.
20: Yeah, I don't know about if it's so much brothels as it is just...
5: No, it's free.
20: Yeah.
5: Nobody's charging for it. I charge to get in, I guess. If you want to use our soap and our bathtubs.
20: If you want a bath bomb, that's extra.
5: Exactly.
16: I mean, they're not going to talk about the fact that, well, there were people that were trafficked in these places. Yeah. If you go back to the 80s, that was absolutely happening.
5: Yeah.
16: They're not going to talk about that part, but to your point, no, it's not like a brothel where you have to pay.
5: Right.
16: But somehow, I don't know.
5: You probably have to pay to get in.
16: It could be. There's some sort of cover charge.
5: Cover charge, yeah.
20: Oh, yeah.
16: Okay.
5: Takes care of the DJ.
16: Got it.
5: Mm-hmm.
16: But I don't know, as a hetero person, do you need something in the public?
20: Right. There,
16: because you can't control yourself, or home's just not good enough?
20: Right. There, it's like we're bringing joy to our community. Well, wait a minute. There's no other community that gets that kind of consideration. Hey, we need a place where we can just pile on top of each other and see what goes where. Like, that's ridiculous.
16: I know. It's kind of crazy. Well, I suppose they could try it with hetero, but it'd be like 85% dudes, and
20: probably
16: the women that show up, you'd never want to touch with a 10-foot pole.
5: It's like I'm going to wake up and I'm in my bedroom, and it's like the whole thing was just a dream. It's
20: like, yeah, it winds up being like the Ashley Madison thing,
5: right,
20: where it's
5: basically
20: a bunch of bots and dudes talking to each other.
5: Yeah, right.
16: No kidding. All right. It's that time. We do it a couple of times a day. We go around the table. It may not be the biggest story out there, but you saw it. You want to bring it in. Today, David, what's your story?
20: Well, remember last year when that evil Elon Musk and Doge found the federal government was literally processing paper retirement records in an old mine?
16: Yeah, oh, yeah.
20: Iron Mountain. Well, the Office of Personnel Management has ended that, and they're like really pushing non-paper retirement processing to make it faster, because there are people who retire and they don't get their first pension payment for months afterward.
16: Exactly.
20: So here's the director, Scott Cooper, talking to Fox News Digital.
16: Okay.
6: You've got really good people in government, and I believe that many of them have just been constrained by a system that does not allow innovation and does not allow some element of risk-taking. And look, the only thing I did that was different than any other predecessor was we gave people permission to actually solve the problems they knew needed to be solved. When the administration took over, there were no more than 500 people who had gone through the online retirement system. Today, it's 155,000. So I just think that speaks volumes for what this administration has done in terms of really tackling this tough problem. Look, it's emblematic of an era where our solution to every problem was hire more people to solve problems, use manual processes for stuff. And again, I think people were very well-intentioned in doing that. But the reality is, look, it's the year 2026. We don't need to have people filing retirement applications manually.
16: No. And taking elevators to go down way deep into the earth to find out where the file is.
20: Right.
16: When we first saw that, like, this is a joke, right?
5: No.
16: They're embellishing. No, that's real.
5: No, like, sure enough.
20: Fred's retirement paperwork is next to the Ark of the Covenant or something. You know?
5: Right, yeah. Right. In a clay pot.
16: All right, Scotty, what do you got for your story?
5: Man, this is I read this story the other day, and I'm thinking, I haven't even thought about this artist for a long time, but Lizzo has a record out.
16: Yeah.
5: And nobody's buying it.
16: No.
5: Fewer than 3,000 copies in the first week out, failing to crack the Billboard 200 in the first two weeks. So people are walking, shrugging their shoulders like, what happened here? This was a person who was winning Grammys, four-time Grammy winner, selling millions of copies of albums. Can I tell you what happened? And everybody agrees with me.
16: Yeah.
5: She lost weight. Her whole brand was a fat girl who sang. And you got to have that body positivity. You got to have that body love.
16: Well, not just singing, twerking.
5: Yeah. Now she's essentially starting over something else. The new person that she's become is not a star. Fat Lizzo was a star. Now we got thinner Lizzo, and that ain't happening.
16: Well,
5: we don't have the cultural wave we had before.
16: No. It's not that. I remember, David, you had heard a couple of songs of her, and this is before, if I remember right, before she really got big as a star.
20: Yeah, I liked a couple of her songs, yeah.
16: Okay. I heard a song the other day. What was it called? Like Good Morning or something like that.
5: A Lizzo song?
16: Yeah, it was the new one.
5: Oh.
16: And I was thinking, well, I don't know good pop music from bad, but this sounded pretty bad. I'm going to see if I can find this really quick. And I'll play a clip of it.
20: She should go into like rock and roll and call herself Thin Lizzo.
16: There you go.
5: It's a tribute band.
16: There you go. Oh, I don't have it. I mean, do you really want to hear it anyway?
5: Well, I do now.
20: I don't care.
16: Okay. I'll try to find
5: it. Well, you can. We'll come up with it eventually.
16: Yeah.
5: But, I mean, it's really funny how she went into this thing as this love yourself and I'm obese and it's great to be obese and all this. All of a sudden, you know, being obese had its problems with health and all kinds of stuff. I better lose weight. Did. And all of a sudden, the acceptance is gone now.
16: Well, it was weird because she lost the weight, but then didn't she do an ad for Chili's or something?
20: Yeah, she's still a bigger lady.
16: Oh, yeah.
20: She's not. It's not like the Adele thing where she just, like, really committed.
5: But that wasn't really Adele's image, though.
20: Yeah.
5: You know, that Adele was the voice.
16: Here's that song I was talking about.

0: Well, it's like old Casio, you know, yeah, the pre-programmed songs that you can play on the old keyboards.
1: Yeah. Reminds me of the 80s, 90s pop music.
2: Honestly, I'm not even saying this to take a shot. It sounded like the crap you would have had to play at Top 40 in the day.
1: Yeah, that well, it does maybe sound worse. Like that. Sounds like every Lanier record and those other cheesy pop synth bands.
2: Yeah.
1: You know? Golly. Okay, you better start eating.
2: For my story.
0: Get some ribs in Lizzo now.
2: David, we've talked about this before way back when you were a news director. You told your staff if they came to you with a story with tips on how to do something, it's a chance they could get fired.
0: Yes.
2: Because it was stupid and lazy.
0: Yes.
2: I was going to ask if you had any tips for staying cool this week, because it's been hot across the United States. But I didn't want to just trigger you. Okay. But this was really a story. We've got some firework safety tips.
1: Oh, God.
2: Okay? In case you didn't know this stuff, we're here to inform.
0: Okay.
2: Okay, there's five of them.
1: There were. Now there are only four.
2: Well, the other day, David said, can you imagine right now as we sit, this is the last week some Americans will have hands.
0: Yes.
2: Because next week, they'll be gone.
0: Yes.
1: Digits gone, yeah.
2: Yeah, that will happen. Yeah. You know that why.
1: Oh, yeah.
2: Number one, good tip, don't let your kids handle fireworks.
0: That's oh, really?
1: Good solid tip, because people were going to let their kids do it, but now they won't.
2: I got to tell you, as a kid, I handled fireworks.
1: Yeah, I bet you did. Too.
2: But we were smart about it. Well, sort of.
1: Yeah,
2: it was fine.
1: Parents weren't around when you were doing it.
2: Yeah, probably.
1: Yeah.
2: Tip two, David, keep a big bucket of water or a garden hose handy in case there's an issue.
0: Really? Yeah. I was going to spritz it with gasoline if things got out of hand. Yeah, it's a liquid. It'll put it out.
1: Little Kevin lights himself on fire in the yard. Yeah.
2: Three, light fireworks one at a time and then move away quickly. One at a time. Is that what made America great?
1: What's the fun in that?
0: That sounds like loser think to me.
2: I'm whatever. With you. Four, never use fireworks under the influence of alcohol or drugs.
0: Well, loser think fun. Again.
2: The fun police. Ba-da-da-da-da-da. Five, don't get cocky. That's an actual tip. According to the latest data, only 15 people were killed by fireworks in 2025, but 13,000 injured. 35% of those were to the hands or fingers.
0: Yep.
2: 22% to the head, face, or ears. 38% involving burns.
1: The ears?
2: Yeah, yeah. Wait.
1: Throw one at you?
2: Well, bust an eardrum.
1: Oh, okay.
2: Yeah. Here's a headline.
1: Yeah.
2: Gunfire erupts after groomsman ate meatballs with bare hands. Come on. Nimrod's at the news and a news update next.
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14: You know, every summer, people will talk about, I'm not sleeping good because it's so hot. 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It comes with the mattress.
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0: When your cat is acting weirder, or your dog is being louder, your turtle moves slower.
1: Hello, Ted.
0: Your cat seems thirstier.
2: Whoa, slow down, buddy.
0: Or your puppy is acting clumsier. Day or night, if you don't know what's wrong, know where to go.
1: Veg ER for Pets, this is Kate.
0: Veg, the better, kinder ER for pets.
3: They're still kind of being mum about what's going on, but the report now is that they think he had a heart attack. He was found unconscious in his home, and that's when they took him to the hospital.
4: Whoa. Be looking for an update on that. All right, we got to get to Nimrod. Here we go.
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6: I love the poorly educated.
4: All right. Nimrod's in the News. We go to Wisconsin. Wedding reception. Apparently, a groomsman spotted eating meatballs with his bare hands.
8: Oh, gosh.
4: Well, a guest said, hey, how about a plate?
8: Yeah.
4: That leads to an argument. Now we got punches. Then some dude, Thomas Williams, apparently defending meatball guy's honor, pulls out the gun. Yes. And shot two people. They're going to be okay. And then the bride chased the shooter down and grabbed his key fob. And then he was on the run. He's been arrested, and that's Nimrod's in the News.
9: That'll be $84.52.
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16: A symbol of hope in Venezuela. I'm Lisa Brady, Fox News. After a rescue some are calling miraculous, more than a week after devastating earthquakes.
17: A security guard buried in the rubble of a shopping center after Venezuela's deadly twin earthquakes is pulled out alive after being trapped for 8 days in his small security cabin. Hundreds cheering Hernan Alberto Gil Flores as he was brought out on a stretcher after a painstaking operation by local and international rescue teams carrying flags from across the world. They had to navigate aftershocks, rain, and other challenges to reach Flores, who's in his 40s. He's said to be in good condition.
16: Fox's Lillian Wu, one rescuer telling the Associated Press when they first made contact with him last weekend, he said not to tell his wife in case he didn't make it. More than 200 million Americans facing extreme heat from the central U.S. to the east, including the nation's capital, ahead of America 250 celebrations.
18: This is over 115, almost 120.

0: 20 degrees is what it feels like when you are in the sun. So if you were thinking about going out to a local pool, you need to find shady spots to do so. If you're going to be heading out to any local parks, know that the park equipment's going to be extremely warm. We're expecting temperatures tomorrow 104 degrees. We could see heat indices at 112 to 113 degrees.
1: 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In Arizona, new limits on fireworks over fire risks.
2: The key changes include a complete ban on all fireworks on city-owned property, including every city park. A ban on the use of all fireworks within 1 mile of Phoenix Mountain Preserves to prevent brush fires.
1: Phoenix Police Lieutenant Brian Wimza. The U.S. labor market cooling a bit in the new report. 557,000 jobs created in June, but the unemployment rate declining to 4.2%. 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
3: Now, this 25th anniversary of 9/11, the Tunnel to Towers Foundation remains committed to honoring the heroes shaped by that day. Heroes like NYPD Detective Victor Vargas, a U.S. Air Force veteran who died from pancreatic cancer after serving in the World Trade Center recovery efforts. 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
3: The Markley, Van Camp, and Robbins Show. Jamie Markley, David Van Camp, Scott Robbins. Okay, a lot going on this week. Oh, the big talk about, well, dongs and girls sports. Supreme Court decision comes down.
17: And there are a lot of liberals very, very upset that we're going to go back to doing things that we used to do all the time when it comes to, you know, having common sense when it comes to dividing sports activities at the high school, middle school, collegiate levels based on gender, based on actual gender, biological sex.
3: Like we've done for, I don't know, hundreds of years.
17: All of humanity.
3: Yeah.
17: Yes.
18: Somehow this is controversial.
17: Yeah, well, Spehar is a left-wing podcaster and MS Now commentator, and she put out a wild conspiracy theory when it comes to states banning boys from playing girls' sports.
3: No, I haven't heard this yet. Go ahead.
19: States are allowed now to discriminate against trans kids who want to play in girls' sports. Now,
3: it's not discriminate.
18: That's the word they use, though.
3: It's not discriminate.
18: No, it's not.
3: No, they're playing pretend. Not everyone else has to play pretend. They don't.
19: Well, that's going to affect maybe 12 or 15 kids who are trans across the nation that want to play girls' sports.
3: Okay, that's one of the arguments they always bring up. It doesn't matter if it's one.
17: Yeah.
3: It should never happen.
17: Well, because it doesn't just affect those athletes.
3: Nope.
17: It affects every girl that's trying to get on that team.
3: Yep.
17: Trying to make that roster. It affects every girl who has to compete against that boy. It affects a lot more people going the way that the left wants to do it.
3: It also affects the teammates.
17: Mm-hmm.
3: And the locker room. Yes, my goodness.
19: It's going to affect millions of little girls who play sports, because one of the things that the GOP similarly refuses to agree with Democrats on is if there's going to be a ban on trans sports, then there ought to be a ban on genital exams, because who gets to decide who's trans? Can I just be at a game and watching a girl excel and go, well, she's playing too good, she must be trans, let's check her out? And in 23 states, GOP has voted no, we don't want to ban genital exams. We want that to be on the table for us going forward. So I just think we've reached a place of madness, Ali. Like, this is a crazy madness.
3: Well, if it is an athlete, like, say, at UPenn, and it's Leah Thomas, that dude, be like, wait a second. I'm seeing something there with the tackle.
17: Right.
3: Okay. I think maybe an exam to make sure this is a woman, because that doesn't look womanly.
17: Right.
3: But is that out of bounds?
17: No, the left has completely hijacked that part of the whole conversation, because what a lot of Democrats have tried to do is like banning examination, for example. Well, you know, anybody who's played sports, at least in my experience, you kind of do during your annual physical in order to allowed to play.
18: Yeah.
17: Yeah, I've had the awkward turn your head and cough thing done.
3: Yes,
17: several times.
3: All have.
18: Yeah.
17: And it's not fun.
18: It was weird the first time you get asked.
17: Yeah, right.
18: You're like, bad touch.
3: Yeah, oh, that's right. You didn't have an older brother. Did anybody warn you what was going to happen ahead of time?
18: No, not that I recall. I mean,
3: oh, I knew it was going to happen. I'm like, what? What's going to happen?
18: Yeah, he asked
3: so
18: me.
3: Then, this is part of it. Okay.
18: Then he put the rubber gloves on. I'm like, oh, whoa, what are we doing here? Yeah. Then he said cough. I'm like, what's coughing got anything to do with downtown? I didn't get it. I didn't connect the two at the moment.
3: Did you ask, actually, or did you just cough?
18: I just coughed.
3: Yeah.
17: Oh, yeah.
18: I figure, what? He knows more than I do, right?
17: There's one physical where it was just all the guys lined up in a row at the school where they're doing, you know, and you drop trowel and the doctor goes down the row.
3: Oh, man.
17: That's not fun.
3: Mm. I don't know what's worse, the individual or the row.
18: The individual is bad enough, but I don't know about the row. Maybe you feel more of a congregation feeling.
17: Right. We're all in this together. It's a team building exercise.
3: Yeah. I was going to say in 2026, they'll call that team building.
18: Yeah, there you go.
17: Yeah, the weird thing, though, is I don't think that guy was a doctor.
3: Uh-oh.
17: He was a librarian.
18: I'm assuming you have to have those type of physicals when you're in college as well.
17: If you're playing
18: physicals. Yeah, I'm assuming.
3: Yes.
18: Because they have insurance and all kinds of stuff that goes with it.
3: Yeah, that's quite...
14: the hoop that the Democrats try to jump through to argue this thing is something.
17: That's what happens, though, when you have a political movement that the thought leaders have never like been outside. They've never played a sport.
14: This is true. Yeah. It's almost like the new communists that are coming out of the woodwork. I've heard different people talk about, even Matt Taibbi, we can get to it later, where he talks about, listen, I've been around these people for a long, long time.
18: Yeah.
14: These are people that have no life experience. Yeah. They don't understand how things work.
18: No.
14: Like the, you got to defund all police. Well, that's because they're little rich white kids that have never been in a place that desperately needs police. They don't understand how the world works.
18: Right.
14: Yeah, that's what it sounds like.
18: Nobody's asking people to, can I look in your shorts? Nobody's ever said that.
14: If they have, it's got to be pretty rare.
18: It's
14: a bad argument.
17: It's also the girls' basketball team, and there's a guy, he's 6'1" and has a beard. Yeah. You don't need to check.
18: That's a dude.
14: You might want to check the tackle there.
17: That's a guy.
14: Yeah.
18: Jeez, man.
14: As far as the new band of commies, J.D. Vance was talking about this.
15: I think that it actually is a consequence of the fact that the Democrat Party has become run by the universities and by the professors. This is not working class union Democrats. This is not socially conservative people who just want a fair shake at life. This is fundamentally a view that the United States is an evil country that must be dismantled from the ground and then built back up. That's communism at its core.
14: Yeah.
18: Yeah. He's 100% right. 100%.
17: Well, it is. And there is also a reason why, whether it's in New York, whether it's looking at polling in Maine right now, working class, lower income, non-college educated voters don't want the socialists. And that has been a theme since socialism and communism ever actually came to the forefront. They say they're in favor of the working class and all of that. One of my favorite stories from, I think this was pre-revolution Russia, where the Marxists believed that the conditions were right for some sort of socialist takeover of the country away from the power of the czars. And what they did was a lot of college-educated people from the universities, they went out to the countryside, to the slums, to find poor people, and they preached their gospel of Karl Marx.
14: Mm-hmm.
17: And they got freaking torches and pitchfork run out of every single one of those villages, in large part because they're like, well, no, I don't really like what you're telling me. I don't always understand what you're telling me. And then also, a big part of their message was get rid of religion. Well, whether they were Jewish or Russian Orthodox that was a big deal for those villagers.
14: Yes.
17: And they took it very seriously, and they're like, no, you idiot.
14: And it's funny, too, because they'll talk about getting rid of religion, not realizing they themselves are a part of a religion.
17: Right. That's what that is. I know this is sort of an oxymoron, but yeah, it's a secular religion.
14: Yeah. No, I totally track with that. I don't know. This was an interesting question to a former Biden White House staffer. Yemisi Ejiwolle, if you're familiar with her, woman of color. Mm-hmm. She was on with Harris Faulkner on Fox and talking about, where the Democratic Party is headed. And you're wondering, okay, how is she going to handle the question? Because some of these Democrats now are like, all right, we got to push back against this. Or, oh, no, we're a Big Ten party, blah, blah, blah, blah, blah. Because they were doing Democratic Socialists of America racial breakdown. 85% white.
17: Yeah.
18: 85%.
14: 85% white. Man. 9% Hispanic. 5% Asian, 4% black.
17: Yeah.
14: And Harris brings this up.
16: Now look at all of this. And I want to get your not only reaction to that, but what do you think it means in terms of the future of your party, Yemisi?
20: It feels like people who have never really had to work, and we know Malat hasn't had a very traditional job, and this is reflective of a lot of people that are in DSA. They have led very privileged lives where they've only had to sit and ponder about what hard work is and never had to actually do the hard work. And I think that's reflected in a lot of their ideology and a lot of their platform. It's not connected to the steps that take real policy wins to make happen. But I don't think that we should ignore them and think of it as something that only happens in very deep blue pockets. 5 years ago, I could have never imagined that these kind of candidates would be coming to Congress, and now they're here. And the job right now for a lot of people in the Democratic Party is to make sure that nationally, this is not something that becomes an identifier as the brand.
14: Yeah,
17: might be too late.
18: I think so, too.
17: Well, hey, look, a lot of these people, they didn't have time to do the work because they were doing the work. Right?
14: There you go. I don't know, I go back and forth because there's another part of me that says most of America right now is not even paying attention to politics.
17: Yeah.
14: All of us are. It's part of what we do. But for a lot of people, they have no idea that the party's kind of been taken over yet.
18: Yeah, well, sort of have raised some eyebrows, though.
14: Oh, buddy.
18: Even in the
14: it's
18: past,
14: happening.
18: Even in the
14: passive, they just don't know it.
18: The passive community.
14: Yes. Update with your girl, Scott. Let's get married here in a day or two.
18: No, I know she is.
14: Taylor Swift, did you hear that her wedding with Travis Kelce is going to be over 10 hours long?
18: I saw that.
17: Golly.
18: And they're getting married at like 5:30 in the afternoon, right?
14: Yeah.
18: And what, the rest of the night, we just dance the night away?
14: Well, they're saying a source revealed the wedding schedule, okay? And it's tonight, there's going to be some sort of rehearsal dinner with 100 guests.
18: For 100 people.
14: Yes.
18: Rehearsal dinner.
14: Then apparently tomorrow, Madison Square Garden doors open at 3:30.
18: Yeah.
14: It's 1,000 guests. That's a cocktail hour starting at 4. That's on the 6th floor concourse.
18: Yes.
14: The ceremony will be at 5:30 on the arena floor. The reception will begin around 6:30, and it will end at 2 a.m.
18: 2 a.m.
17: Dang.
14: Oh,
17: it is.
14: Goodness.
18: And it's like open bar, too.
17: You know.
14: Well, yeah. Can you imagine that? They spend.
17: It's a cash bar. This yeah.
18: That would have been great because you could have donated the proceeds, see, to some sort of.
14: They gave, I don't know, $20 or $30 million to different charities this week. And I'm sure it's because I know we're going to get ripped on for having this extravagant thing. Here's our money to charity.
18: Well, they're building
14: get off our backs.
18: A castle inside the Madison Square Garden. Castle.
17: Dude, the other thing is today, and I think, I hate defending Zoran Mamdani, but he put out a message saying, hey, there's a heat wave going on. Hey, during the daylight hours, pump that AC up to 78 degrees.
14: Yes.
17: Which they do that in Texas, too. By the way, they TxDOT puts signs up in the digital signs and whatnot that talks about putting your AC up in the middle of the day to relieve stress on the grid. So I don't hate them for that. But boy.
14: Yeah, but you never listened to it. You're like 63.
17: Well heck no. I never listened to it.
18: Because
17: I'm not a communist.
18: Yeah.
17: But anyway, if I'm going to be hot, it's going to be because I caused a blackout, all right? That's it. No, but I got to say, if I'm being told or requested by my government to turn my AC up to like 78 degrees and Taylor Swift is having a 10-hour-long wedding party at Madison Square Garden, I might be a little bit miffed.
14: No kidding. Yeah. They saw, you know, the different boxes going in there. It's like boxes of lobster meat.
18: Yeah.
14: Blackened chicken, packaged chicken, boneless chicken breast, chicken legs. What, no steak? Guess those people can't do that, can they?
18: No. I don't think so.
17: Well, have you seen beef prices, though, man?
14: It doesn't matter to them. They have a castle in Madison Square Garden, David. Right.
18: Stevie Nicks is going to sing.
14: That's the best you could do? That's, really?
18: Well, I guess she's a big fan. Stevie will warble something.
14: I guess. All right. I know you'll try to watch if you can, Scotty. Good luck with that.
18: It's not televised.
14: The five stories we're watching today coming right up.
0: They'll make you think and laugh. 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
14: The Markley, Van Camp, and Robbins Show. Jamie Markley, David Van Camp, Scott Robbins, and now the five stories we're watching today.
17: Well, number five, a three-person Minnesota panel that included Governor Tim Walz granted a pardon to an immigrant convicted of sexually abusing a child for years. He offered that child $10 to stay quiet, by the way, at the time, and then also said where he's from, it's a cultural thing to marry young people. Anyway.
14: All cultures need to be decorated and celebrated.
17: Yeah, well, there you go. Number four, Las Vegas cops busted a transgender gunman who allegedly planned a casino massacre using a huge cache of weapons. We're talking over $100,000 worth of gear that this dude had in the car.
14: Another transgender gunman, you say?
17: I know, weird, huh?
14: What? Sounds like a trend.
17: No. No, you bigot.
18: The one-off.
17: You're transphobic for noticing things.
14: Yeah. I know.
17: Number three, a national security group is urging Congress to investigate something called the Environmental Law Institute because they've had partnerships with Chinese government-linked entities and, at the same time, was training more than 2,000 American judges.
14: 2,000.
17: Yeah.
14: And we get another ruling that makes no sense, and you wonder where'd that come from.
18: Yeah, now we know.
17: Yeah. Number two, Republican Senator Mitch McConnell was found unconscious in D.C. Last month, may have suffered a heart attack, according to the latest reporting on whatever happened to him that landed him in the hospital. It's crazy.
14: No kidding.
17: And then number one, per the latest New York Times poll, in every Senate battleground this cycle, most people think the Democrat Party is too extreme. Nobody, or at least not a majority in any of those battleground states, think that the Republican Party is too extreme. It's very interesting where we're at right now.
14: Oh, yeah.
17: Those are the top five stories that we're watching today. 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
14: Big story from yesterday, and we were watching it unfold, was that couple that climbed up the top of the Empire State Building.
18: Oh, gosh.
14: The antenna.
18: Yeah.
14: And then got arrested. Of course, by now you probably know, later identified it as these, you know, Russian daredevils. They've done all kinds of stunts. They were featured in the 2024 Netflix doc Skywalkers, A Love Story.
18: Of course.
14: Famous for embarking on dangerous climbs with little to no safety equipment, because there was no safety equipment.
18: Insanity.
14: Oh, yeah. They were charged with felony burglary, reckless endangerment, criminal mischief, and other offenses. And people are like, oh my gosh, well, security's not that good if they could get through this what mesh fence or whatever and then get up there, chop the locks. However, you know, they were able to get up there.
17: Hey, where there's a will, there's a way.
14: And the thing is, you figure with all these different charges, and it's New York, are they going to do any jail time? Probably not. And so then you think about, well, what's the cost going to be for all these fines and everything else?
18: Yeah.
14: Well, the money they will make off what they did yesterday will far surpass that.
17: Oh, yeah.
14: It's totally worth it for them to do it.
18: I thought the guy really missed it, though, by not wearing a King Kong suit.
14: They had the mask, but you're right.
18: Yeah, I know.
14: It would have been different.
18: Been perfect. Yeah.
17: They should have had little like drones flying around.
18: Right, exactly. Yeah, his head. He's reaching for.
14: This is the Markley Van Camp and Robin Show. I mean, if you really want to stop something like that from happening, there's a much harsher penalty. Like, you're going to jail.
17: Yeah.
14: For a while if you do something like that. I mentioned it yesterday. Remember the dude that did the skywalking bit in like 1974?
17: Mm-hmm.
14: And it became like a children's book.
18: I didn't know it became a children's book.
14: Oh, yeah, because my kids had read it in grade school.
18: Wow.
14: And I remember at the time going, you know, listen, if there's anyone that loves the thrill-seeking and the adventure, it would be me, especially out of the three of us. I was like, man, this is kind of weird because we're saying these people are heroes that broke the law with the grade school kids. And all I could think when we were watching this yesterday, I'm like, this is going to be a grade school book like in 20 years. They will be heroes.
18: Yeah, probably.
14: Wouldn't doubt it.
18: All right. They hate the Jews, though.
14: That'll be the question,
18: okay,
14: yes.
18: Yeah.
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8: News. I'm Therese Crowley. While America celebrates 250, the U.S. Navy band serenading the parade of ships in New York Harbor under the heat dome. Extreme heat to the east and fire danger to the west altering the festivities. Philadelphia cutting its parade route a mile. The Department of Energy issued emergency orders to bring additional power plants online in the Mid-Atlantic. In the west, the Aspen Acres Colorado fire has doubled in size, is now the nation's number one fire priority. 180 buildings destroyed with fire.

0: Fireworks bans from Colorado to Phoenix.
1: The key changes include a complete ban on all fireworks on city-owned property, including every city park. A ban on the use of all fireworks within 1 mile of Phoenix Mountain Preserves to prevent brush fires.
0: Phoenix Police Lieutenant Brian Rimza. Jubilation in Venezuela. A security guard pulled from the earthquake wreckage. 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

0: The Markley, Van Camp, and Robbins Show. Jamie Markley, David Van Camp, Scott Robbins. There was something that happened on CNN, and this happens all the time. It's the changing of words to mean something else. But it's nice when it does get corrected by one of the panel. And that happened with Abby Phillip, who is one of the worst.
1: Oh, yeah.
0: And the ratings are just terrible. I think probably more views on X from different people making fun than actual viewers that watch CNN. But here was part of it.
2: And that's something that's really pushing back, it seems, on the heavily anti-immigrant rhetoric coming out of the White House and the Republican Party. They were pretty clear. This country was founded by immigrants and is a place that is designed to give citizenship to people who come here

0: are born here, become here, and become citizens through other means.
1: Can I just push back on that slightly? Obviously, I'm a supporter of this administration. I'm a daughter of two immigrants. I'm a supporter of immigration when it's done the legal, correct way. And I think immigrants have done an incredible bit of good, let's just say, for our country, including my own family. So I don't think there's an anti-immigrant sentiment. I think it's an anti-illegal immigrant sentiment. I would say a good chunk of why Donald Trump got elected is because we have a problem with illegal immigration. I'd say most Americans actually agree on that. They disagree on the level to which it's bothering them and what they want to change. But I know a lot of people that thought that birthright citizenship was a major problem and who voted for President Trump, assuming he might be able to make some kind of a difference.
2: Well, yeah. Mm-hmm. And again, it wasn't that long ago. It was Democrats that were pounding fist on table about illegal immigration taking union jobs from Americans.
3: Yes.
4: Good paying union jobs.
2: Got to say that. Forgot. Yeah. My bad. Yes. There was branding there.
4: Part of it, yeah.
2: Yes. And it's all different now because that is the future voting block of the Democratic Party. That's what they've been counting on. But if you point that out, you are racist and xenophobic. Yeah, that's just part of it. Oh, goodness. Again, 250th birthday. Greatest country in the history of the world. All the advances, all that's been accomplished. And now, more than ever, filled with a bunch of people that hate the country and want to destroy it.
4: Yeah. They're not content to just leave.
2: Oh, no.
4: They want to take it from within.
3: Yes.
2: Yeah, and it is the oddest thing. Where if you really did believe this is such an awful place, why would you want people to come here? Right. Wouldn't you be putting out warnings to everywhere around the world? Don't come here. It's awful.
3: Well, it's the old joke in Annie Hall where you got two women at a diner. They're eating. And they're like, this food is terrible. Yeah, and the portions are too small.
4: <You
2: know>?
4: Right.
2: That's pretty good. Happy to see this story from NBC. Check this. Gambling disorder diagnosis spike in states that legalize sports betting.
4: The hell no you way. Say?
2: I know. Shocking.
4: I know.
2: Just kind of crazy. And I think now they're calling it gambling disorder instead of addiction. You can look that up, David. I think even for alcoholics, they call it something different now.
3: Yes, it is. Yeah. Alcohol abuse disorder or whatever. Yeah.
2: Yeah. Had you heard that? Yeah.
4: No. Where was it at when that was called an alcoholic?
2: Well, I say alcohol abuse disorder. Is that different from full-blown alcoholism?
3: Well, I think that if I'm understanding it correctly, it's like that's the umbrella term because there are different types of alcoholics, right? There are some who it's like they can't literally just cannot function without getting hammered, without getting drunk. Like they get the shakes. They're physically addicted to it. There are other people who just can't stop once they start.
2: Yeah, that'd be me and Scott.
4: Hello.
2: Different sides of there.
3: Yeah. Well, yeah, exactly. It's like
4: twin sons of different mothers.
3: I say, you know, like Scott was more the marathon runner. You know, the guy who's like, yeah, I'm going to slow and steady wins the race kind of thing. And Jamie Markley.
2: Every day.
3: Yes.
4: Yeah, well.
3: Jamie Markley was the sprinter.
2: Yeah.
4: I would occasionally take a few hours off.
2: Occasionally.
3: Yeah. Yes.
2: Yeah. And I'd try to get you to sprint with me every once in a while.
4: I can't sprint.
2: No.
4: I can't.
2: But I couldn't run every day.
4: Because the evening ends early when I sprint.
2: Yeah, that happens.
3: And me, yeah. I'm the turkey trot 5K, you know, like every once in a while. Sure.
4: Yeah, that's nice.
3: Not committed to the bit, though.
2: Of course. But the gambling disorder, it just sounds like, call it problem gambling, whatever. It's ruining people.
4: Oh, yeah.
2: And so they're going on with the story. It's recognized as a mental health condition in which patients often cannot stop gambling despite the growing distress and harm they experience. And this happened after the Supreme Court ruling in 2018, legalizing online sports books. That's when it exploded. And so they're looking at, okay, who does this affect more than anybody else? Well, of course, it's dudes. And they say most affected is 30 to 49-year-olds.
3: Really?
2: Yes.
4: Oh, I thought it would have been younger.
3: Is that where, because but you have the biggest, money to burn?
2: But the biggest increase in the disorder is among those aged 18 to 29.
4: Yeah.
2: And disproportionately male.
4: That's a lot of that.
2: Oh, yeah. Yeah. So I wonder, is this something that people are going to try to rein back in somehow, some way?
4: Here's the thing. I mean, the taxing and all the revenue that's generated from this
2: Yeah.
4: greedy government crap. I don't see any way that'll ever be reined in.
3: I don't know. I don't know how you can. I think it's, well, I'll say it'll be up to the generation that's getting ruined by it right now.
4: That's true.
3: Yeah. And that's not going to come to fruition for, what, 15, 20 years?
4: At least.
2: Probably. Well, the good news is the schools are great. Kids are learning more than right. ever before.
3: Roads and bridges are immaculate, too.
2: You better believe that. You know what? I just saw a piece from the American Spectator talking about schools. New York City, and it's basically the failure of schools across the country. Like every once in a while, you'll run into a good school that's not, you know, indoctrinating kids and actually teaching real American history. But a lot of times it's the woke nonsense and teaching what the far left wants them to teach.
4: Yep.
2: New York City has a $43 billion school system whose funding has gone up as enrollment has gone down. The highest per student expenditure in the nation, up to $40,000 a year. Whoa. And you've got 28% testing proficient in math and reading. How is that possible?
4: I don't know.
3: I think it's,
2: that's insane.
3: Chris Rufo, I believe, who refers to it as a, it's more of a jobs program for adults than it is an education system.
2: Yes.
4: It's actually worded perfectly. Yes.
2: It is. And then how do you say that one communist name? Vilya Chavalier or whatever?
3: Yeah.
2: What was it she said we need is a mentality of people over profit. You can't tell me there's no money for schools. There's no money to address childhood poverty. You're spending it.
3: Yes.
2: And you want more?
4: That's their solution to everything. Just throw money at stuff. It just needs more money. You got to have more money.
2: It's, dude.
4: And we need more of your money to make that happen.
2: And then certain people get crazy rich.
4: Oh, yeah. Well, of course.
2: Of course. Yeah. All right. It's that time. We do it a couple of times a day. Go around the table. It may not be the biggest story out there, but it caught your attention. David, what is your story here?
3: Oh, well, of course, they're still digging bodies out of the rubble in Venezuela after those back-to-back just devastating earthquakes. And it's just a heartbreaking situation all around. Now, CNN dispatched a correspondent to Venezuela, and they found the real angle about the death and destruction and heartbreak and tragedy that is occurring unfolding before our eyes.
5: We've also learned now that more than 100 Venezuelans who were deported from the U.S. just hours before the quake struck had been taken to a hotel not far from the epicenter. That hotel collapsed. But our Stefano Pozzebon just spoke with one of the survivors. He's out front now in Venezuela.
3: Yeah. See, Trump's bad because he deported people back to their home countries, and then an earthquake happened.
2: Yeah. Of course you're going to take that angle.
4: Yeah. Perfect.
2: So, if it just so happened, you got released from jail in Oklahoma, okay? And the next day, your home got wiped out by a tornado. It's the jail's fault.
3: Yes, for letting you out.
2: Got it.
4: Yeah.
2: Okay. All right, Scotty, what do you got for your story?
4: David, I don't know. You're the one with small children here. Do they watch this Ms. Rachel?
3: No, Ms. Rachel is banned in my house.
4: I was She's wondering about that. She is a nut. She just donated $3,500 to Zoran Mamdani's crew, which includes that Chevrolet, among others. She's been supporting their campaign financially. Her and her husband both have donated at least $3,000 to the campaigns of both. And she's been called this generation's Mr. Rogers. So is that fair or not fair? I don't know. But the
3: she's
4: numbers
3: definitely
4: are there.
3: Big.
4: Yeah.
3: But
4: she's teaching little kids.
2: The commies?
4: Yeah.
2: Mrs. Rogers?
3: Oh, yeah. Yeah. Well, yeah, she is. There's almost a tragedy in her decision to get really into politics because she's in with the left wing, you know, hate Israel people.
4: Yeah.
3: And she posted during Hanukkah last year, Happy Hanukkah. She deleted that post because she was getting just bombarded with her supporters saying, how can you say that?
2: That's right.
3: Free Palestine.
4: Right. Gosh, I don't understand what the win is for her to mix it up in politics.
3: Well, she's a nut.
4: You got a gazillion dollars in front of you in this racket you're in.
3: What you also have to realize is that she's also very popular online with young women you know, in their 30s who may be very liberal. And so she's getting the moms of small kids. She's going straight to the source. It's not about the kids. It's about the decision makers and the people who are going to spend money on the merch that she sells.
2: Yeah.
3: Dang. So that's where the win is.
2: Yeah.
4: I can't wait to get my Ms. Rachel hates Jews shirt.
2: For my story, this was wild out of Spain. It's sort of like this good news, bad news, good news scenario, I guess you would call it.
4: Mm-hmm.
2: This patient, 60-year-old man, they do an examination. He had been having some problems. And he said, well, there's brain lesions, and he's got brain cancer is what it is. Mm-hmm. It's terrible. And then they were looking at it again a little bit later, and they found the cyst belonging to, well, he had worms in his head. That's what it was. It wasn't cancer. It was worms.
4: Gee whiz.
2: What?
4: Worms in your head.
2: Yes. Is this another one of your fears?
4: Well, they get in there at night, right? They go into your ears. They go in that way. That's their entry.
2: Is that why you let your ear hair grow just a little bit?
4: Well, it helps.
2: Just like it's a deterrent.
4: It's like a hockey goalie. Some get by, but most get stopped.
2: But isn't this good news? I mean, you got a choice. You either have cancer in your brain or worms.
4: Well, I'll take worms for $100, Alex.
2: Sure.
4: Yeah.
2: Yeah. But you act horrified here.
4: Well, it's the whole idea of worms crawling in your brain. My God, who isn't offended by that?
2: But again, for someone, if you had cancer,
4: well,
2: you'd rather have worms.
4: Well, if I got a choice, yeah.
2: No. And the great news that the man responded well to anti-parasitic treatment. So he's basically cured, which is great news. You know, you got these health journals and everything else. It's like, here's how we noticed this in the actual scan that we thought from these lesions was cancer. And it ended up to be, well, what do they call it? Pork tapeworm.
4: Oh, God.
2: What does pork tapeworm, is that some sort of worst kind of worm in your
4: does
2: world?
4: It come from pigs? Or eating bacon? Or
2: all right, if you want, we can do a report on it's that specific
4: pork
2: worm.
4: Pork tapeworm.
2: Yeah.
4: What you need to know coming up.
2: Something else we got to get to. A tournament suspended over smelly players. You won't believe it. For Nimrods in the News and a news update next.
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18: Mm-hmm. Pretty much.
17: It took years for you, and now it's like I'm right up there next to you.
18: It does feel like cheating a little bit. I love this thing. I also got the 4th of July version, the America 250 version of the Chef IQ, where you got the red, white, and blue, 2, 5, and 0 on the individual probes. It's awesome. I love this thing. And right now they got a great deal going on as well to celebrate America's 250th birthday.
19: Yeah, don't stand over the grill the whole time. I mean, go do what you want to do. You want to hang out with the family, watching the game, you can do whatever you want to
17: do. Yeah, because you've spent years just suffering over that grill, Scott.
19: I have, sweating.
17: Bullcrap!
19: Yeah, well, I try. 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
17: All right, news update, David Van Camp.
18: Well, you're asking about how does one get a pork tapeworm?
19: Yes.
18: Especially in the brain, because there was a guy who thought he had brain cancer, but it turned out to be a tapeworm. Well, you get that from eating or consuming undercooked or raw pork. How you get it in the brain is because you handled raw pork and you wiped your eyeball. And the little worms got in through your eyeball.
19: Your eye?
18: Yeah.
19: Oh, my gosh.
17: Well, you're not going to have to worry about that then. You're not going to be cooking pork.
3: What? No. Again, you want to avoid pork tapeworm? Get that Chef IQ sense.
17: There you go.
3: It'll tell you when your pork chops are ready.
19: Man, I'll tell you what, that's a selling piece right there. Avoid brain worm.
17: Oh, my gosh. With that, we go to Nimrod's at the news. Roll it.
20: When the going gets tough.
21: Damn it, this is too hard.
20: The dumb get dumber.
22: All right, Dean.
20: It's Nimrod's in the news on the Martley, Van Camp, and Robbins show.
21: I love the poorly educated.
20: All right.
17: Nimrod's in the news. We go to Beaverton, Oregon. That's where a card shop there has halted its Yu-Gi-Oh! Tournament for a week after receiving multiple

0: When your cat is acting weirder, or your dog is being louder, your turtle moves slower.
1: Hello, Ted.
0: Your cat seems thirstier.
2: Whoa, slow down, buddy.
0: Or your puppy is acting clumsier. Day or night, if you don't know what's wrong, know where to go.
1: Veg ER for Pets, this is Kate.
0: Veg, the better, kinder ER for pets.
3: Yu-Gi-Oh! Tournament is what?
4: It's like it's like an anime card game thing.
3: Yeah. And apparently, Konami, who implemented the official tournament rules, specifically targeted player hygiene in 2019 because apparently that was a thing.
4: The nerds are stinky.
3: Take a shower.
4: And stop abusing the bathroom.
3: And that's Nimrod's in the news. Man.
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12: For the Fed to chew on. I'm Lisa Brady, Fox News. A jobs report that snaps a recent trend of beating expectations, this time falling short 57,000 jobs created in June. But manufacturing is one of the categories that added jobs. U.S. Trade Representative Jamison Greer telling Fox,
13: "This is a hugely positive trend. The labor market is accelerating in 2026. It picked up last year. It's picking up speed now."
12: Adding that wages are rising. The White House crediting the president's agenda, which Democrats argue is making life less affordable. House Democrats accuse President Trump of hijacking the country's 250th birthday celebrations.
14: An investigation by Democrats on the House Natural Resources Committee accuses Freedom 250, the organization putting on White House-backed events, of misleading donors and siphoning federal funds.
15: Americans just wanting to celebrate our nation's 250th birthday are unknowingly signing up to potentially have their data harvested and added to Trump's campaign operation.
14: Top committee Democrat Jared Huffman, releasing a report in a produced video, says he thinks fraud may have been committed. Administration officials say Freedom 250 is about celebrating the country and is nonpartisan. At the White House, Jared Halpern, Fox News.
12: Officials in Qatar reporting progress after indirect talks there between the U.S. and Iran.
16: And they're already talking about when they will host the next round of discussions. That will likely happen, according to Qatari mediators, after the funeral for Iran's former supreme leader, Ayatollah Ali Khamenei. Those ceremonies are set to start this weekend, with the burial taking place on July 9th.
12: Fox's Jeff Paul in Tel Aviv. The latest technical talks reportedly centering on the full reopening of the Strait of

0: Hormuz and unfreezing of Iranian assets. A search continues in the Arabian Sea for a U.S. service member missing after a Navy helicopter made an emergency water landing. Three other crew members were rescued. 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
15: The Markley, Van Camp, and Robbins Show. Jamie Markley, David Van Camp, Scott Robbins. Okay. Where do we go next? You don't have World Cup fever yet, Scott. We
16: not
15: can't
16: yet.
15: Do anything to do it.
16: No, not yet.
15: What about the excitement, man? Come on.
17: 2-0 United States!
15: theme right there. Everybody loves John Denver.
11: This is the resurgence of John Denver is really interesting here.
15: It is.
11: I mean, why that song? I don't know.
15: Because everybody loves it.
11: Well, I'm not saying everybody doesn't love it, but it's just...
15: It harkens back to a more innocent time where everything was good. Or at least we thought it was.
11: Nobody played soccer.
15: I admit, I forgot it was on last night.
11: I did too. I mean, I was at dinner with somebody who was following the game fairly closely, though.
15: Yeah.
11: Yeah.
15: But if I remember it, I'm sure I will next time. I'll tune it in. I've done that before when you have someone that you're actually rooting for and it, you know, starts to gain more enthusiasm.
11: This is interesting that you would do that because you're the type of person that finds baseball games too long and boring.
15: Yeah, I'm not saying I would sit and watch a whole game. I don't think that's possible. But I would like tune in to see what was going on.
11: That sort of thing. 2-1 games.
15: I mean, I'm not a huge hockey guy, but if it's like third period in the playoffs, even two teams I have no idea, the last 5 minutes in a tie game, like in a game 7, it's insane.
11: A little wild, yeah. Mm-hmm.
15: And it's really good. It's, you know, fun to watch. And, you know, you do get caught up in the USA pride.
11: I agree with that part, yeah. Absolutely.
15: You know, you going to watch any of it, David?
12: No, not really. I'm just not very interested in soccer.
11: Did you play soccer?
12: No.
11: Okay, I was wondering about that.
15: Yeah, just football for you.
11: Yeah.
12: A little bit of baseball until I realized baseball hates me.
15: Yeah.
11: You knew at a young age, huh?
12: Mm-hmm.
15: Well, there are people in this country that hate the country. How's that for a transition?
12: Well, there are, yep.
15: Boy, Matt Taibbi. He's had an interesting career.
11: He really has.
15: Been on the left.
11: I like
15: it. Independent now. Used to be with Rolling Stone.
11: Mm-hmm.
15: He talked about, like, following Bernie Sanders around years ago, and that this new crop of Democratic socialists, not like Bernie Sanders. I thought that was pretty interesting.
11: No,
15: like,
11: not.
15: Bernie was more like a classic sort of Democrat with some socialist crap thrown in. Mm-hmm. But these people are like the real nut jobs.
11: No, they don't hide from it either. It's right out there. We are. That's exactly who they are.
15: Yes. And he was talking about doing the book in Baltimore years ago, talking about, you know, different neighborhoods that where you had people that hated the police, but also people that loved the police because the criminals were, you know, out of control. And these new Democratic socialists, they don't understand that. And this is him actually talking about it. Roll it.
13: Very anti-police in the projects, but there are also people who are very frightened and see crime as a bigger problem. It's only people who live, who go to, you know, elite universities and live in very rich neighborhoods and don't spend time in those places who think that police abolition is this idea that's going to be universally embraced by the poor, or prison abolition for that matter. They just have no real life experience, and that is very typical of this type of person.
15: Yeah. And he knows him.
12: Well, that lady who just won in Colorado, I mean, she was basically a professional student. She, you know, was a lawyer for like a year, then got fired over some op-ed that she wrote about how bad the lawyers were or whatever it was. And then she's been an activist. The mayor of Seattle is in her 40s and still lives off her parents' dime. These are people who do not have any semblance of a typical life experience. Zoran Mamdani is a rich kid.
15: Yes, he is.
11: You know, one thing I can
15: say. Well, that Avelia Chavalier, woman in New York, in that piece talking about a total poster child for American education as there is, she's 32 and has never not been in school.
12: Yes. She's 7 years into a PhD program. 7 years!
15: Yes. More than 14 years of post-secondary education.
11: Oh, my gosh.
15: It's wild to me.
11: Well, when you don't have to make a living, you don't.
15: Yeah. Yes.
11: I mean, you know, when you can just hide in school your entire life. I mean,
15: but how are you making the world a better place at all, just being in school all that time?

0: with what, I mean, and what is your future? To be a communist?
1: Yeah.
0: Take somebody else's hard-earned money?
1: Well, I mean, it is actually just living very much like Karl Marx. Karl Marx was a useless person.
2: One thing I have noticed about this, though, that I think is interesting, and maybe I'm wrong about this, maybe I just missed it, but these people, the communists and the socialists that are running, don't talk about Trump.
0: That is a smart thing.
2: But it's funny. Everybody else in that party runs against Trump.
0: They don't mention it, but that's not the main thing.
2: That's not why they're there, though.
0: But yeah.
1: That's what I was getting at last week when I said, listen, man, you can say they're nuts, and I agree with you, but what sets them apart for a lot of Democrat voters is that they are actually talking about things.
2: Something other than Donald Trump. Yeah, I agree with you. It is interesting because it's been teed up several times. And they've got their own deal. They got the blinders on. This is what we will do.
1: Because right now it's about taking down the Democrat Party.
2: Exactly. But I've heard from other people that, you know, the Democrats have no vision, no mission.
1: They don't.
2: Other than destroy Trump.
0: That is true.
2: That's it. That's why here's your reason to vote for us. We hate Trump. That's end Jews. That they have in common with the socialists.
0: Yes. So you've got this group of people, the younger, that feel like, oh, I can't afford anything. Yes. I can't get a job.
2: Right.
0: And then you have the rich white liberals that basically have been captured, that don't have to live in these neighborhoods. Like, yeah, well, we want to be good people, I guess.
2: Yeah.
0: Want to feel better about ourselves.
2: They feel guilty because they have money.
0: Yeah. We're certainly not going to go to church or do anything like that.
2: No.
0: Give up the lifestyle.
2: Not religion.
0: Yeah, but we can support this stuff and, you know, make posts on X to... Well, I'm sorry, not X. What is it? Blue Sky?
1: Blue Sky, yes.
0: Get to feel better about ourselves. Okay. Whatever. What is it? David, you had a thing. Was this a poll? Most voters think that whole party's way too far left?
1: Yeah, this was from the failing New York Times. Battleground states right now. So we're looking at Alaska, Iowa, Maine, North Carolina, Ohio, and Texas. When you look at the question, do you think the Democratic Party is too far to the left, too far to the right, too far to the right, not too far either way? Alaska, 57% of voters say too far to the left. Iowa, 57% say it's too far to the left. Maine, 47%. North Carolina, 52%. 52% for Ohio, 53% for Texas. Most people in all of these states say, yeah, the Democrat Party has gone too far to the left. And I mean, like, take the Texas race, for example. James Tallarico was a nut.
0: Yes.
1: And, I mean, this guy...
0: In his own words.
1: In his own words. I mean, this is him talking about a bill that banned doing the old, you know, child sex changes.
0: Okay.
1: And how it...
3: I think if I'm thinking through the three most dangerous LGBTQ attack bills that made it through, I would say the most dangerous is SB 14, which would deny many times life-saving health care from our trans youth in Texas.
0: Life-saving.
3: And, you know, the reason that I...
1: Yeah, and then just like 2 weeks ago, he says, no, I don't support sex changes for minors. It's like... So he's trying to lie. You can't. There's just too much tape on this guy.
0: Yeah.
1: Which is one of the reasons why the Political Action Committee, I forget what their name was, they were putting out those weird AI ads of him. It's like, don't do that.
0: No. Own words.
1: Play.
0: That's all you got to do.
1: Just.
2: Yeah.
0: Yes.
1: Just, you know, play.
0: There's
1: another
0: news article that I saw that's, you know, sort of related to this. It's a record 25 million adults under 35 are living with their parents.
2: What's the number again?
0: 25 million.
2: No kidding.
0: Yes. That's a record.
2: Yeah, man.
0: Yes. One in three young adults living at home in 2025. Yes.
2: Wow. I couldn't wait to get out.
0: Yes. I mean, a lot of people were that way. It's different now. I understand things are more expensive at the same time.
2: Yeah. No, I agree.
0: But a lot of times, a kid that's still at home, he gets to do whatever he wants. Yeah. You wanted to get out of the house.
2: That's the thing, right?
0: Because you couldn't do what you wanted to do living in that house.
2: Couldn't have girls over and drink kegs of beer at home. No, the old man wouldn't let me.
0: Right.
2: Brutal.
0: So, yeah.
1: On just the cost of things, too. I mean, we do have a situation right now where things that should be luxuries have become kind of necessities to do your work. And I'm talking things like the $1,000 smartphone. Mm-hmm. There's a lot of career fields where if you don't have that, it's going to be tough to keep a job.
0: I agree. At the same time, I've seen different people talk about, I just don't have the money. Mm-hmm. But they have a Netflix subscription.
1: Oh, yeah, that too, yeah.
0: They buy $6 coffees all the time. Mm-hmm. It's all this stuff that they think they need. Mm-hmm. It's like, are you kidding me?
2: Yep.
0: Well, no. It doesn't have to be that way. Crazy. Also saw this. During the summer, the average person eats how many scoops of ice cream a week? If you had to guess.
2: Average person. Over a lifetime?
0: Just in the summertime. Oh, in the scoops summertime. Of ice cream per week.
1: Ooh, like once a week, 2 scoops of ice cream.
0: That's what you would say?
1: Yeah.
0: 2 scoops.
2: I'll go with 3.
0: You're way under. It's 11.
1: What?
2: Somebody's eating a lot more ice cream than I am.
0: 95% of Americans admit it at least eating 1 scoop a week. And then you add up the totals across the country. Yeah, it's 11.4 billion pounds of ice cream over the course of the summer. So, again, you're looking at, you know, in winter, it's not as much, but in the summertime, it's 11 scoops a week.
2: Well, you're an ice cream bandit. Are you still an ice cream bandit?
0: Not as much as I used to be. Still love it, though.
2: Yeah.
0: Yeah, the cholesterol, you know, that those numbers are not
2: That's
0: not
2: why really. They got pills.
0: I don't want to do that.
2: I know.
0: You
2: I know.
0: Take them, don't you?
2: Well, I do now, yeah. Yeah, I had a heart attack.
0: I know. That's what I'm saying. I don't want to do it. Yeah. So I had to, you know, that was one of the things I had to cut down a little bit.
2: I may have wanted to. I should have been taking them before I had the heart attack.
0: That is always the amazing thing to people that listen to this show before your heart attacks. Yeah. You used to joke about it.
2: I did.
0: Like, the grabber, it's going to get me. And then it actually happened. It's still wild.
2: Doctors were foreign.
0: You never saw one.
2: No, I never did. No.
0: All right. News update and the 5 stories we're watching today coming right up.
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0: The Markley, Van Camp, and Robbins Show. Jamie Markley, David Van Camp, Scott Robbins, and the five stories we're watching today.
19: One, two, three, four, five.
1: Number five, a national security group is urging Congress to investigate the Environmental Law Institute because, well, they were partnering with Chinese government-linked entities and, at the same time, training more than 2,000 American judges.
0: Judges.
1: Yes.
0: Training them.
1: Yes.
0: Okay.
1: Number four, Republican Senator Mitch McConnell, you know, he's been out just kind of, it's been mysterious, other than we know that he's been in the hospital. New reporting says that he was found unconscious in his D.C. home last month and may have suffered a heart attack. Number three, Las Vegas cops busted a transgender gunman who allegedly planned a casino massacre using this huge cache of weapons. Number two, a
0: by the way, how much will Legacy Media cover that story?
1: That'll be interesting to see, right? Because on the one hand, you got the scary guns, guns, guns, and on the other hand, well, it's a troon, you know? You can't...
0: Yeah.
1: They're probably a victim. Number two, a middle-class upstate New York stay-at-home mom has been charged with, get this, allegedly supporting Palestinian Islamic Jihad in Gaza. She donated, by the way, her name, Catherine Beth Washburn, otherwise looks like a kind of normal middle-aged woman.
0: Okay.
1: Two little kids. She donated $30,000 in cryptocurrency to this extremist group. She herself is the leader of a domestic extremist group called Direct Action Movement for Palestine.

0: Palestinian liberation, which encourages acts of violence here in the name of the Palestinian people. I'm not really sure how that's supposed to work, but wow. The online radicalization of, you know, liberal white women should be studied. University.
1: I was going to say, I want to see like a full report from some great investigative reporter how this happened.
0: How does
1: Love
0: this
1: to
0: happen?
1: Yep.
0: And then number one, per the latest New York Times poll, in every Senate battleground this cycle, most people think the Democrat Party is too extreme, really. 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
1: Happen to see this story. This is in Switzerland. They've got their national yodeling festival.
2: Oh, it's fine.
1: Big deal?
2: Yeah.
1: Well, it's hotter than Hades there, too. So you got people actually singing in fountains. I'm seeing a video right now. It's a group of like chubby white dudes with little black hats. They're shirtless in this tub. And they're yodeling a little bit there. You know. They got beers. They're getting after it a little bit. Does that sound like yodeling?
2: No. No, it doesn't.
1: I've like watched
2: it's like barbershop.
1: Three different clips of different people yodeling, and it doesn't sound like what I would consider yodeling.
2: No.
1: But apparently it is. No. Didn't you yodel once on the show, David?
0: Did I yodel?
1: Or at least attempt it?
0: Ugh, I don't remember that. That must have been a long time ago.
1: Still on the weed then? I don't remember.
2: Eating Taco Bell for lunch.
1: Well, there are different, like, American artists that can yodel.
2: Oh, yeah. Jewel can yodel.
1: That's right.
2: She's a yodeler.
1: Okay. Oh, yeah. She got, like, a whole song called Yodel, right?
2: I think. I mean, I know she can yodel.
1: Yeah.
2: I've heard her do it.
1: Okay.
3: Up on a mountain. So gay and so free.
2: Gay.
1: Really?
3: There is a young man.
1: See, that's like the yodel.
2: Yeah.
3: Me.
1: Doesn't it like kick in though?
3: And out on the lake, we'll drift with the tide.
1: you don't like the whisper.
2: Don't do the little girl voice.
1: This is the Markley Van Camp and Robin Show.
2: Little girl yodeling is bad.
1: Was that too close to Billie Eilish for you?
2: That was very close.
1: All right, let's see where it goes.
3: Hear those chime bells ring.
1: When's the yodel?
3: Chime bells are ringing.
1: Here we go. Now we're kicking it in.

0: It's an acquired taste, I'm guessing.
1: That is yodel.
0: There we go. Now that's what I would consider. Yeah. There was the flourish. You're digging it, Scotty.
1: Well, you know.
0: The Robbins trifecta coming up in a few, and a news update next.
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4: Fox News, I'm John Saucier. Congressional Democrats out with a report accusing President Trump of hijacking America's 250 celebration. California Congressman and ranking member of the House Natural Resources Committee, Jared Huffman.
5: We should be celebrating this anniversary together with patriotism and integrity. This milestone was paid for by every generation that built this country. But Trump has tried to quietly steal it, warping it into a celebration for one man.
4: That video posted on the committee's YouTube page. The Supreme Court struck down President Trump's executive order on birthright citizenship. Florida Republican Representative Carlos Jimenez tells Fox Business he agrees with the ruling, but Congress must act to stop the abuse of birthright citizenship.
6: This cottage industry of bringing people in to have a baby in the United States and then go back to their native country, I think that that's an abuse, and it's something that the framers of the 14th Amendment never contemplated.
4: America's listening to Fox News.
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0: The Markley Van Camp and Robin Show. Jamie Markley, David Van Camp, Scott Robbins. Got the Robbins Trifecta coming up in just a few. News update, David Van Camp.
11: Well, I mentioned this during the top five things that we're watching today, but this is a fascinating story. It's terrifying in its own way, but this middle-class upstate New York mom has been charged with allegedly supporting Palestinian Islamic Jihad, the terrorist organization in Gaza. She donated $30,000 worth of cryptocurrency to the group. Catherine Beth Washburn, 37 years old, two little kids at home. She was messaging a fighter in Islamic Jihad, once telling him, "I wish every day were October 7th.
0: My goodness.
11: She's from a town just outside of Rochester. She's also the leader of an extremist group that formed in the wake of the attack on Israel. It's an anti-Israel group. Yeah, that's what how they frame it, right? Anti-Israel. But no, she hates the Jews in general. It's called Direct Action Movement for Palestinian Liberation. They reject peaceful protests and encourage sabotage and property destruction. Old media posts show her as the mother of two children, smiling with her husband. She lives in a $280,000 three-bedroom house and appears to have spent significant time in the small town of Dansville. However, her social media accounts are now filled with pics of her wearing a hijab and a bunch of rants about Israel and the Jews. It's unclear whether she converted to Islam or exactly when she became radicalized. Her messages with the terrorist, she said, "If I lived in Gaza, I would fight alongside the resistance." She also said she hated the Jews very much and wished Israel would disappear. And I'm seeing a photo of her, and it's like just kind of a normal-looking middle-aged woman there with her husband. They got two little kids. They're hanging out.
0: She's married?
11: Yes.
0: What's his story?
11: I don't know.
12: That's fun.
11: Did he know? Did he not notice like $30,000 going? Because, like, you know, they're solidly in the middle class, and most people don't just have $30,000 laying around to donate to a terrorist organization. She also said, "I feel excited every time I see news of the killing of an occupation soldier." In a November 2025 message, she predicted, funny enough, that she would be facing hard time for her involvement with this domestic extremist group, saying, "Based on my past fundraising and posting, I'm going to get put away for a few lifetimes," with a laughing emoji. I don't think she's laughing now.
0: Probably not.
11: Yeah.
12: The husband?
0: Well, you got to wonder, is he a nut too? Got to be. Because if he's not...
12: He's yelling up the stairs, "Honey! It's got a box of hijabs. What's that all about?"
0: Is this some role-playing thing?
12: I don't know.
0: What's going on?
11: I don't know.
0: Yeah.
11: Wow.
0: I mean, can imagine. This guy, what, he goes to work? He's like, "You know, I know you had a problem with your wife when she was hanging out with the ladies, I don't know, at the salon a lot, and she was drinking some more wine and going out more, and you were a little concerned by that. Well, I have a concern of my own. She's given a lot of money to jihad. Sending it crypto overseas to Gaza. Wow, how do you tell your friend what to do with that? Might want to go to the counselor."
11: That's a story.
0: The counselor, that'd be a head-scratcher, wouldn't it?
11: That's a story topper for sure right there for that guy.
0: No kid.
11: Could be. Wow. She's just home alone, plugged the kids into the iPad, basically, and then she's online talking to a freaking terrorist in Gaza.
0: Yes.
12: "Honey, I'd like you to meet a friend of mine." Well, we call him the butcher. That's not good.
0: That is nuts, man. Yeah. Reminds me of this piece. This was David Strom the other day from Hot Air. Are the Islamists or the communists in the driver's seat for the Democratic Party? Because right now there's like a coexisting thing going on.
12: Well, I would say the answer is yes.
0: Both.
12: Yeah.
0: Because
12: they are.
0: They both see the other as allies right yes. now.
12: Yeah.
0: But there's one group that sees the other as allies right now.
11: Yeah.
0: But then we'll be ready to take them out when they're no longer useful.
11: Sure, for sure.
0: And that would be the Islamists.
11: Mm-hmm.
0: Man, it's really something. But the whole Palestinian issue is the unifying force right now. And that's sort of the litmus test for with a lot of Democrats.
11: Oh, yeah.
0: Who thought we'd be here 3 years ago?
12: Not me.
11: It is crazy.
12: There's always the fringe kooky kooks, you know? But you never thought they'd mainstream it.
0: Yeah, but there's way more than people ever thought, too.
12: Yeah, I know. But it's just like, you know, I always thought people will stop this. They're not going to let this happen.
0: But
12: naively. Yes.
0: We'll see what happens.
12: Yeah.
0: The next several months is going to be fascinating. All right, you ready for your big three?
12: Yeah, let's go.
0: All right, here we go.
13: Are you ready?
14: One, two, three.
13: It's the three most important news stories of the day.
15: I hit the trifecta.
13: Well, at least according to Scott Robbins. It's the trifecta on the Markley, Van Camp, and Robbins Show.
0: Every day about this time, Scott Robbins' top three stories helped by his hero.
16: I'm Casey Kasem.
12: Well, there's Casey Kasem. Casey yes. Kasem. Not a communist, by the way.
16: No way.
12: I know. You made lot of money not being a communist. That's right.
16: Three.
11: Uh-huh. Number three, lawmakers in California are embracing Islam.
12: Yeah, they're advancing a new bill that would establish two Muslim holidays, state holidays, make them state holidays.
17: What the hell's going on here?
12: They authorize the state to develop a new model curriculum for students, too, so they can partake in these as well.
0: No.
12: Well, yeah. The bill, AB 2017, passed the state assembly, 94-1 vote, by the way, in advance to the Senate Appropriation Committee.
0: Jeez.
12: So there'll be

0: A couple of holidays there, and they're big deals within the Muslim world. I know nothing about them, but they're going to try to take those off, and those are going to be part of the state holidays. And the students will be instructed by their teachers in school to what these holidays mean and how important they are. There you go.
1: Wow, man.
0: California.
1: Suicide March.
2: Now, on with the countdown.
1: Scott Robbins trifecta, top three of the day, up to number
2: 2.
3: Muslims make up 1.27% of the population, by the way, in California. Interesting.
1: But they got people that are in the positions to put this stuff forth, and boy, you don't want to be called Islamophobic.
3: No, you do not.
0: Nope.
3: Number 2, New York City needs more money for schools.
0: Yeah, you know, one of the candidates there, the socialist, that Chevalier that we were talking about earlier, she campaigned on what we need is a mentality of people over profit. You can't tell me there's no money for schools. There's no money to address childhood poverty. There's no money to address the housing crisis.
1: They're already spending it.
0: While voting time and time again to send billions to a war machine to a country that's currently enacting a genocide. That, of course, would be the Jews. Now, Mary Catherine Hamm followed up and said, no money for schools. New York City has a $43 billion school system whose funding has gone up as enrollment has gone down. It has the highest per student expenditure in the nation at $40,000 a year per student. Meanwhile, 28 to 29% of students test proficient in math and reading. That's it.
1: Yeah.
0: No results, lots of money. Only the school system that could that happen. In New York City.
2: And the countdown continues.
0: But the problem is we need more money.
2: And the countdown continues.
1: The Scott Robbins trifecta, top three of the day.
0: Over and over again. Yeah, I know.
3: Number 1, as usual, that thing that never happens actually happened.
0: Yeah, the story in New York, too. They could be moving ahead. First in the nation, ban on natural gas. Remember how we were told, that's not going to happen.
3: Oh, yeah.
0: They're not going to do that. Well, they are. The ruling issued Tuesday by the U.S. Court of Appeals Second Circuit rejected a lawsuit by natural gas industry groups challenging a provision of New York's All-Electric Buildings Act, which would ban gas hookups in new buildings under 7 stories, among other restrictions. They're not going to ban you. That's a lie. A coalition of construction and trade groups sued to block the law, saying it conflicts with the federal law under the 1975 Energy Policy and Conservation Act, and would do nothing but drive up costs for businesses and consumers. What are the odds that this, if successful, unhinged Democrats stop at new buildings? They won't. You know it. I know it. Everybody knows it.
1: Oh, gosh.
0: But for years, we were told how nutty we were to think that.
1: Yes.
0: That's not going to happen. That's never going to happen.
1: Yeah.
0: Until it does.
1: Or freezing the rent.
2: And there you have it.
0: That's happening now.
1: I know.
0: Yeah. Can you believe that?
1: I mean, this government
0: intervenes and says, no, we'll tell you how much you can charge.
1: Yes. The board voted yes.
0: Incredible.
3: And then they're going to wonder why landlords who do have vacancies are going to raise their rents.
0: Yes.
1: Yeah. That's all part of it.
0: Ridiculous.
1: Yeah, it's pretty crazy.
0: Yep.
1: Yeah. As we get ready to celebrate the 250th anniversary of our country. And you know when people used to say, hey, freedom isn't free. It comes with a price.
0: Oh, I know.
1: And it takes a fight. And as a little kid, you'd hear that going, well, but everybody wants America the way it is. We're lucky to be here. Who would have thought the way it is now with this many people that hate the country? It's kind of wild.
0: And by the way, not in the shadows.
3: Nope. They're out in the open.
0: Yes,
3: and
0: they are.
3: That's actually good because most people don't actually agree with them. I understand, like, that they're throwing some pretty good punches right now. But most people are totally turned off by this movement.
1: Mm-hmm.
3: And so there is reason to be hopeful for the future because I think this is probably certainly the closest in my lifetime that you're actually going to have communists with real power.
0: Yeah.
3: In America.
0: But I want to see if it gets any traction at all in any red states anywhere.
1: Red states.
0: I mean, the blue state, it's Denver, for instance.
3: Yeah.
0: You know, you had that happen. New York, it's happening.
1: Yeah, we'll see.
2: I have an extra.
1: Oh.
0: Oh, do you really?
1: Well, I did, yeah. I don't know if you want it or not.
0: Well, heck yeah, I want it. Casey already announced it.
1: Well, apparently Vince Vaughn got up and sang karaoke or some sort of, or joined an artist named Annie Bosco to sing a song that I happen to really like a lot.
0: Vince Vaughn.
1: Classic country. It's Dwight Yoakam and Buck Owens doing Streets of Bakersfield. And he did it with her. So I don't know. Should we hear it? Well, see if it's good?
3: Sure.
0: Again, now that you've
1: does Vince Vaughn sing?
0: I don't know. Guess he does.
1: Okay, roll it.

0: That's the thing, man. You get up to sing. There's cameras everywhere now. That can't just be a night was out and just having fun.
1: Especially if you're Vince Vaughn.
2: Ooh. The important thing is he had a good time. You know?
0: Right. That's the nicest thing that you can say.
1: David Lee Roth next.
0: Oh, gosh. You know what? If you had to say, what was a better performance, that or the Roth?
1: That was.
0: Because, yeah, I think we would agree
1: with
0: that.
1: The Roth is absolutely, totally embarrassing.
0: Yes.
1: It's so sad to watch.
0: People are still going. It's amazing to me. It's just kind of wild. All right. Man, this is... Somebody tried to throw a flapjack at an officer's genitals? We got Nimrods in the news and the news update coming up.
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0: The Mark McGann Camp and Robin Show. If you're looking to lose some significant weight and you've heard about the needles and it somewhat looks enticing because you've seen it get results for people, but you hate needles, you've also heard about some of the, well, intense side effects that can come along with the needles, and you certainly don't want that.
1: No.
0: Depends or whatever.
1: No, come on. 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
2: Just saw some video of people who were, taking film as they were on the golf course. The guy's getting ready to take, I think it was his second shot on the hole. Mm-hmm. And he got a woman off to his, kind of standing off to his right, but technically in front of him, but off to the side, right?
0: Yeah, but that's Shanks territory.
2: And he shanked it.
0: Oh, no.
2: And, here's the audio.
0: Oh, no.
16: Oh! Oh!
17: You okay?
16: I'm okay. That hurt.
17: Where'd it hit you?
16: My vagina.
17: Oh, my God.
0: Oh, no!
2: Are you okay? And she's fine.
0: Oh, God.
2: It got her right there.
0: Oh.
2: Now, if that's a guy, it's a different story altogether.
0: Oh, yeah. Yeah, he's dropped right there.
1: Oh, he's going home in a body bag. He's
0: like, oh, yeah.
2: He's like, that's it. No more golf for me.
0: Dude, it's a story for another time. I will never forget playing with a couple of buddies, one being the legendary Big Kev, my buddy.
1: Yeah.
0: And another guy was so mad after chili chunking a wedge shot, he just randomly turned to whip his club to throw it. He didn't know Kevin was standing there. And the iron part of the club hit him right in the head.
1: Oh!
0: Right under his eye.
1: Dang.
0: We had to take him to the ER. He was fine, but he was bleeding all over the place.
1: Yeah.
0: Oh,
1: gosh.
0: Oh, yeah. It was awful.
1: Dangerous game.
0: Well, it doesn't have to be.
1: You got
0: to
1: be careful.
0: Well, and we're driving back. I'll never forget it as long as I live. Big Hav had one of the greatest lines because he took my golf towel, and it's already, like, soaked with blood. He's holding it up to his face. We have to drive by the first tee because this happened on, like, hole 11. And as we're driving by, all these guys are watching, like, what's going on? And he just looks up at him and he goes, full contact golf. Which was,
1: yeah.
0: He never lost a sense of humor.
1: Well, that's good.
0: All right, we got to go to Nimrod.
18: When the going gets tough.
19: Damn it, this is too hard.
18: The dumb get dumber.
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19: I love the poorly educated.
0: All right. Nimrod's the news. We go to the UK where I see the story of this 29-year-old guy named Kristen Naylor is in a bunch of trouble. First, he assaulted his father, punched him repeatedly. It was a fight over his dogs, the 29-year-old's dogs. Okay, not over his dad naming him Kristen. Anyway, after that happened, the mom calls the cops. Cops get there, and as it says in the story, it did prove to be obstructive while getting placed into the van. Once at the police station, he was provided a

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0: Your cat seems thirstier.
2: Whoa, slow down, buddy.
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7: Millions of Americans are on the move. I'm Lisa Brady, Fox News. About 72 million expected to travel for the holiday weekend.
8: The vast majority of travelers, about 85%, are hitting the road. Even with gas prices much higher than a year ago, they have dropped 47 cents since last month.
7: Fox's Dana Marie McNichol. The eastern half of the U.S. under a dangerous heat dome, expected to break temperature records in multiple states. Iran is warning oil tankers to use only its approved routes through the Strait of Hormuz, or face a forceful response. It's not immediately clear what sparked the renewed threat, but it comes after a statement from U.S. Central Command about leaders from multiple countries meeting in Bahrain, underscoring a shared commitment to the free flow of commerce through the strait. Nearly 36 hours after a U.S. Navy helicopter made an emergency landing in the Arabian Gulf, a Navy sailor remains missing.
9: The Seahawk helicopter assigned to the USS George H.W. Bush aircraft carrier made an emergency water landing. The Navy says there is no indication hostile action caused the incident. U.S. Central Command issued the following statement, quote, three of the helicopter's four crew members have been recovered and are in stable condition aboard George H.W. Bush.
7: Fox's Jennifer Griffin. The emergency landing remains under investigation as the search continues. Florida law enforcement issuing their first ever spectrum alert for an autistic teen missing from DeLand outside Daytona Beach.
10: The new alerts became part of the state's toolkit for mobilizing resources for a person believed to be in danger, like amber alerts for children and silver alerts for seniors. A spectrum alert will trigger electronic road signs to display information and other emergency alerts to be issued. For this specific case, they're looking for 17-year-old Dominic Harris, who could be traveling to Alabama.
7: Fox's Evan Brown in Miami. 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

0: Does the Democratic Party actually need to embrace the moniker of socialism, lean into it?
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6: All right. Thank you, Scott Shannon. 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Linda, by the way, is working remote and her microphone's not working today. How are we going to go a whole show, Jason and Katie, without Linda?

0: an entire show without her weighing in or me aggravating her or her getting aggravated at something I'm saying. I was going to bring up again Taylor Swift's wedding just to annoy her. I mean, that's as predictable as the day is long, right?
1: They're doing rehearsals today.
0: Oh, they're doing at Madison Square Garden?
1: Mm-hmm.
0: So, you know, there have been some people that have been speculating that this is a head fake. I've never thought this is a head fake. I've always thought this is real. And
1: did you not think they weren't going to get married?
0: No, I knew they were going to get married. The head fake meaning that it's not at Madison Square Garden and they're acting like it is, and then it would take place at some other location. But all indications are, according to friends of mine that live in New York, Madison Square Garden is like surrounded by, you know, massive trucks, and it's going to be this huge ordeal. And I guess, you know, some people are complaining about it. I guess the wedding, when is it? Tomorrow, right? I guess that wedding's tomorrow?
1: Yeah, I believe it is tomorrow.
0: Yeah. I'm not really sure why people, you know, are so worked up about it. It makes no sense to me at all. As far as I'm concerned, is two people, they met, they fell in love, they're having a big wedding, it's their wedding, they planned it, they can afford Madison Square Garden. I can only imagine what the cost of renting out Madison Square Garden is. And, you know, why would anyone wish them anything other than the best unless you're just a jackass that wishes, you know, the worst on people? I'm just like, okay, so they're getting married. Why not wish them the best? I mean, life is hard enough. And these are like, how many great moments in life or moments that you want to be memorable do people actually get to have in their life? You never know, you know, at any point, you know, all of us are subject to, you know, saying goodbye and heading to the next life. So when you have the good moments in life, you ought to be able to celebrate it the way you want to celebrate it. And if you can afford Madison Square Garden, then good for you.
1: You hear that sound?
0: Katie, what?
1: You hear that sound?
0: Yeah,
1: steam,
0: what is that?
1: Coming out of Linda's head listening to this, okay? You're probably going to get a profanity-laced text in the next 2 minutes.
0: No, it's not as fun if she's not responding to it. Because the only reason I brought it up yesterday, because I knew it would piss her off. I just knew it. This she likes to start the show every day and try to get me mad. She swears I do a better show if I'm angry before the show. I don't agree with that.
1: You're very petty. I think people, you know that. You're very petty.
0: Who's very petty?
1: Both of you are very petty. You're Tom Petty. She's Richard Petty. You're just both petty.
0: Man. All right, we got a lot to get to today. There is now the emergence of a completely new paradigm, a new model. These are, as I've been saying, these are uncharted waters. This midterm election year is the single most unpredictable midterm election year. If anyone tells you otherwise, they don't know what the hell they're talking about. That I've ever seen in my lifetime. And it's unpredictable because there's never been a party that has been taken over by the most radical, the most extreme elements. And there's this other part that I keep pointing out that I don't think that people are paying enough attention to. And that is that the other Democrats that normally would say, you're crazy, this is nuts, no, you shouldn't be anti-Semitic, no, the Green New Deal, we can't afford it, no, socialism doesn't work, there's nobody but John Fetterman, and apparently now Joe Manchin, who's not in the Senate anymore, has joined with Fetterman. I think he's telling Fetterman to just get the hell out of the Democratic Party because they've gone so nuts. And for years, when he was in the Senate, I mean, he was being pushed in the same direction. So it's like all bets are off. Now, if you look at historical trends, the party in power, that would be Donald Trump's party, the Republican Party. Historically, they tend to lose seats in the House and the Senate. in midterm election years. But this is not your normal midterm election year. You now have look, not only do you have, and I won't go through chapter and verse on Graham Plattner. I won't go through chapter and verse on six gender. God is non-binary, and he's championing the right of biological men to have access to abortion, Tallarico, or El Sayed out there campaigning with Hassan Piker, who, you know, proudly, you know, went out there and claims that America deserved 9/11. Not only was he campaigning with, how did this guy become like the Democratic star that's out on the campaign trail for many of these Democrats? Because the same guy was out there for this Malak Kiros, who won in Colorado. And we're going to get into Colorado and what's going on out there as well. But this is now like a cancer growing within the Democratic Party, but it's a cancer that's not being addressed. Usually, I mean, if there is a cancer, you address it. You know, there was a time where there were Democrats that would speak out against, you know, virulent anti-Semitism. I don't hear any Democrats speaking out against those that have radical anti-Semitic views anymore. I don't hear a single one of them. I mean, you listen to this woman, Kiros, you know, bragging about the socialist takeover of the Democratic Party. We'll get into that later in the program. She's saying that we're not going to wait to abolish ICE, wants Medicare for all. You go through, you know, the record. For example, you know, New York is OK. You think, well, New York is New York. New York elected Mamdani. I had this debate last night on TV with comrade Bill de Blasio. I mean, compared to Mamdani, he's a moderate. Now, we'll play this interview, this debate that we had last night, because it was very hard to pin him down and get a straight answer as to whether or not he will be voting, you know, for this. What's the name of the woman, Chevalier? How do you pronounce her name? That is, what's up? Chevalier, okay. I don't want to mispronounce people's names. They think you do it on purpose. I'm not doing it on purpose. So she was able, along with the other two people that were endorsed by Mamdani, to unseat a long-term serving member of Congress in these primaries that took place on Tuesday in New York City, or in New York. And, you know, this is a person that ran on a platform that called for the government to seize the means of production, the government to seize private property, the government to seize people's private homes. She has called for the police to be completely abolished. She wants to abolish America's prisons, abolish America's borders. I don't even know what that means, that we are just an open border country. Anybody can come in any place, anywhere, anytime. I mean, this is insanity. She even goes as far as to say she doesn't want anybody deported, that, you know, people that didn't respect our laws, border sovereignty, not even criminal illegals convicted of rape and murder. She doesn't want to deport them. You know, after October the 7th and the massacre in Israel by Hamas, which is their own charter calls for the destruction of Israel. She was out there the very next day at a pro-Hamas rally in Times Square in New York City. A woman that bragged about using the American flag to wipe her hands. You know, was a key member of a group dedicated to, quote, eradicating America. How does such a person now emerge as, I guess, the likely winner of this seat in New York? And how is it that not one Democrat in New York, Chuck Schumer, Hakeem Jeffries, I think, actually congratulated her. Chuck Schumer hasn't said anything. What Chuck Schumer and Hakeem Jeffries have not figured out yet, and I'll figure it out for them, and I'll be on the record saying this, they've just not figured out that their days are numbered. They're done. because they are next on the list of people that are going to be primaried and pretty much kicked out of the party. Now, you probably will have a move by Chuck Schumer. Oh, I'm 75. I've had a great career. I don't want to run for office anymore. Because he knows if AOC or an AOC-endorsed candidate, a Mamdani-endorsed candidate, were to ever run against him in a primary in New York, there's not a shot in hell that he's going to win. And for Hakeem Jeffries to congratulate this crazy lady, and by the way, there were two other crazy people, that's not the only one, tells you that they are living in a state of fear. When there's not a single member of the Democratic Party that will dare criticize Graham Plattner and everything we have told you about him, or El Sayed, who's out there campaigning with Hassan Piker, who says America deserved 9/11, or, you know, six gender Tellerico and God is non-binary Tellerico and, you know, every other bizarre position of Tellerico. It just describes the current state of the Democratic Party. So what does this mean? It means that this is not only an unpredictable year, but these are kind of uncharted waters. And I can't think of a time in the last 150 years where a party has gone this radical and this extreme. Now, there are some people predicting, I think James Carville was one of them, that, well, maybe a third party is going to emerge. There's no third party that I can see emerging that's going to be an antidote to this radicalism that is now a cancer that is spreading cross-country. I mean, it's not just New York. Now we're looking at Maine. Now we're looking at Michigan. Now we're looking even at Texas. Then we're looking at Colorado. And I think the bigger part of this is, where's the rest of the Democratic Party? Where are the people that don't really want a guy that had a Nazi tattoo for 20 years running for the U.S. Senate in Maine against Susan Collins? You know, where's that Me Too movement of the Democratic Party that would, you know, go absolutely ballistic if any Republican ever attacked any woman that was a victim of sexual assault or even rape? Because that's Graham Plattner, or hung out and put pictures of himself on a towel that is known where young people hang out, and all the communications that he won't release, which we could only imagine the reason why. And so this is now the party of, you know, it's just not a party that I recognize. And now they're embracing full-blown socialism. A new poll shows that this Democratic Socialist of America supporters are now, quote, rich, white, college-educated liberals. What that really means, a Pew Research poll had the highest support from white, younger, upper-income, college-educated party members, despite their claim of standing against the elite of society and for the working class. 4 in 10 upper-income Democrats also say they like Democratic Socialists, compared to 34% of middle-income Democrats and 24% of low-income Democrats. So what does this mean? This means that Republicans have, if they play this right, they have the best opportunity to way outperform any expectations that anybody is laying out for the midterms when that comes around in November. And we will be reminding you every day. And the only thing I'm asking this audience is to make a pledge that in your heart, mind, and soul, you're going to vote this midterm. You're not going to let these lunatics take over our country. Look, as we now celebrate our 250th anniversary, this milestone is also a time to reflect on the enduring relationship that we have between our great country and Israel, one of our greatest allies of all time. President John F. Kennedy once said, quote, Israel was not created in order to disappear. Israel will endure and flourish. Now, those words did capture the spirit of a young democracy determined to survive. Now, you have two nations, yeah, thousands of miles apart, but, you know, we are united by shared values of liberty and freedom and democracy and faith and freedom. And there are many countries that don't particularly like us. We have that in common. Anyway, so as we celebrate 250 years of independence, we are grateful for our partnership with the International Fellowship of Christians and Jews as we have been watching Israel fight for their very survival. All of these cluster bombs that have hit densely populated areas has resulted in great humanitarian need, food, water, shelter, clothing, you name it, they need it. And they are on the ground every day providing it all. Anything you can do to help the IFCJ is greatly needed and appreciated. They've set up a special website. You can go to it now. It's flagpinifcj.org. 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
15: Fox News, I'm Tom Graham. The U.S. military searching for a missing air crew member after a Navy helicopter went down in the Arabian Gulf near Iran.
16: The Seahawk helicopter assigned to the USS George H.W. Bush aircraft carrier made an emergency water landing. The Navy says there is no indication hostile action caused the incident.
15: Fox's Jennifer Griffin. The Pentagon says 3 of the 4 crew members have been recovered and 3 are in stable condition. Well, extreme heat is gripping several states in the central and eastern U.S. Conditions are ripe for wildfires in some western states. Crews in Colorado battling a growing blaze.
17: The Aspen Acres fire in Colorado's Pueblo and Custer counties burning through nearly 50,000 acres since igniting Monday. The Pueblo County Sheriff's Office says it's 0% contained and has destroyed more than 150 structures.
15: Fox's Kristen Goodwin. 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
1: All right, 25 now till the top of the hour, 800-941-SEAN, our number if you want to be a part of the program. 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I have a lot of Sig Sauers. I have the M17 pistol, you know, the same one that's carried by our brave men and women defending liberty, freedom around the world. And the P365, that's kind of my everyday go-to concealed carry. It is the number one concealed carry pistol in the entire country. And frankly, we're a Sig Sauer family here on the Sean Hannity Show. Sweet baby James and I have several. Linda owns her P365 Rose Special Edition. 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And when you buy any new P365 pistol, you will get a free Sig Sauer everyday carry flashlight only for a limited time. 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For details today. One of the things I've been saying and that I'm standing by, I mean, after these three lunatics, one in New York, Hakeem Jeffries, you know, put out a nice tweet congratulating his new comrades that had been endorsed by Mamdani, Chuck Schumer has said nothing. What neither one of these guys know, they don't have any influence and they don't have any power. That's why I say minority leaders in name only. What they don't know and what they obviously are afraid of, and their fear is probably going to be realized sooner than later, is that their days are numbered. In the case of Schumer, his days in the Senate are numbered, and the days of Hakeem Jeffries in the House are numbered, because they, like so many other Democrats, they're going to be primaried. You know, this rise of radical socialism. Now, when you hear, and we played this earlier in the week, I won't play it again now, but, you know, Democrats from Connecticut like Chris Murphy, you know, as nutty as he's been, he's never been, you know, one of these crazy Mamdani squad, AOC, you know, Grandpa Bernie or Pocahontas kind of Democrats. He just hasn't. And now he's welcoming all of these new radicals to the Democratic Party with open arms. And we played that this week. We look at the positions now that are becoming mainstream in the Democratic Party, along with adopting this virulent anti-Semitism, which we have chronicled a lot on the show. Look at Graham Plattner, for example. He just came out and he said, "I don't think men playing in women's sports should be banned." Here's what he said.
2: That's going to be a state question.
3: It's a state question, but I'm running for federal office.
2: But you don't have an opinion on whether transgender girls should play high school sports or whether they should be banned?
3: I do not think they should be banned. Okay. I think banning people from playing in sports in the gender that they see themselves as and identify as, doing that in a wholesale way is going to be restrictive of people's rights.
1: That is why I think the odds of Graham Plattner winning in the state of Maine are pretty low. Just like six gender Tellerico, or Tellerico out there saying God is non-binary, or advocating, you know, the or championing the rights, well, not only for men to biological men to play women's sports, but also championing the rights of biological men to have access to abortion. Now, I don't know. Maybe it's just me. Maybe I just missed the boat on this, but I didn't know. I wasn't taught in school that biological men were capable of giving birth to children. Now, if something has changed and I'm not up to speed on it and you happen to know the answer to it, please let me know, because I don't know the answer to that. You know, and then, of course, they're pushing for universal everything, cradle to grave everything. An interesting answer from Zoran, Marxist commie Mamdani. Now, this is one of the things about socialism that a lot of people don't pay a lot of attention to, is they expect a lot of sacrifice from people. And you have to wonder why. Like, for example, New York City residents now are finding out what Mamdani meant when he promised that they'd soon be feeling, quote, the warmth of collectivism. Now, the Northeast has a heat wave going on, and I don't know, temperatures are expected to hit well over 100 degrees today. And, you know, Marxist Mamdani, you know, sent out a heat wave alert this morning, warning his constituents that unless they cut back on air conditioning, that New York City's power grid might collapse. And that sparked a viral outrage when he responded to the heat wave by instructing residents, sounds like Jimmy Carter, put on a sweater, lower the temperature in your house, because we don't have enough oil to heat our homes. And you've got to sacrifice. So Mamdani actually said, and he's asking business owners to set their thermostats to 78 degrees. Now, I live in the free state of Florida, and at this time of year, temperatures where I live, because I'm fairly coastal, live pretty close to, I'm near the coast, you know, it gets to 95. You get a coastal breeze, which kind of lowers the temperature. If you live more inland in Florida, it can get over 100 degrees. It can be really hot. You know, I like my air conditioner at 70 degrees. You know, Jason, what do you like your temperature set at home? What do you like the temperature at?
4: Usually about 72, 73, 74 degrees.
1: All right. So most people want it, you know, a nice, cool room. You know, some people may want 68. Some people might want 70, like me. Some people might want 73. Nobody wants in the middle of summer, when it's 100 degrees outside, to have to set their thermostat to 78 degrees. Here's what he said.
5: 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Every worker in New York City has the right to a safe workplace, and that includes safety in extreme heat.
6: We'll ask private companies to sacrifice, just as private citizens must do. 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
1: He's talking about in the middle of winter, and he's telling Americans, that was Jimmy Carter telling Americans to wear sweaters. No, thank you. Now, you have the New York City Democratic Socialist co-chair, a guy by the name of Gustavo Gordillo, saying that we will be trying to influence the next presidential primary, and we'd be thrilled if AOC does enter the race. Here's what he said.
7: Do you think it's too early for me to ask if the path to the presidency for a Democrat is going to run through DSA?
8: I think that we will be trying to influence the next presidential primary. And it's still too soon to say how.
7: Say who?
8: Yeah, to say who. You know, I think that many in the organization would be very thrilled if Alexandria Ocasio-Cortez ended up running. But ultimately, that's her decision, and we'll be in conversation.
1: I know that Tallarico says that God is non-binary, and all these years that I prayed the Lord's Prayer, which starts with Our Father, and I don't know how he reads the Lord's Prayer or says the Lord's Prayer, but or if he even does say the Lord's Prayer, but it's very bizarre. And anyway, so Gustavo is, you know, he also said, if I can pray, my prayer is I want AOC to be their candidate. Now, I might be wrong. I wanted Jasmine Crockett to win in Texas. And then it ends up Tallarico wins. I didn't know that much about Tallarico. And then the more I learn about Tallarico, the more I'm convinced that he's going to be, you know, more easy to beat. Anyway, here's Gustavo Cordillo, again, the NYC Democratic Socialist of America co-chair, not allowing Palestinians to speak at the DNC convention. Here's what he said.
7: DSA see a window there to communicate with, to work with a figure like Harris, who angered and outraged so many of your members. Where does that relationship go?
8: I'll say that we really prioritized the congressional races this cycle because we knew that our performance in these races would become the measure of our power, and it would influence how the political establishment orients toward us. After we won the mayoral race, we saw in New York State, figures like Kathy Hochul, who were really, you know, had been aligned with the establishment, they started to adopt some of our platform. We were able to reach a major step toward universal childcare, I think, as a result of that election. And it's not surprising to me that now that we have so many more electoral victories under our belt, that people are trying to learn from that, I hope. But I think it's still too early to say, you know, there were huge mistakes made, I think, in the 2024 presidential race, not even allowing a Palestinian to speak at the DNC convention is something that people will not soon forget. So having conversations, I think, is always welcome, but it's really seeing if they lead to action.
1: And we'll see where that heads. Now, here's the, again, now we go back to the interesting part. Ro Khanna always kind

0: wanted to portray himself as a somewhat moderate Democrat. And for Ro Khanna now to come out, he seems to be going full bore radical leftist, just like apparently Kamala Harris is now reaching out to Mamdani and trying to, you know, garner favor with him. And I think you're going to see a lot more of this, and that is that they want to reach out to the Democratic Socialists of America and get their support. But here's Ro Khanna.
1: Yesterday was a big night for progressives. Colorado shows a new generation of progressives like Milat are building a new and bold Democratic Party. It's time for the old guard to step aside. A lot of people are asking me what I make of these progressive wins. I say the era of cliches that politicians deliver with charisma and charm is over. This is a time for courage. Voters want to know where you stand on the tough issues and whether you will fight for real change in our unfair and lopsided economic and political system. Are you for single-payer health care? For taxing the wealth of billionaires? For stopping these foreign wars? For recognizing the genocide in Gaza? For abolishing and replacing ICE? For workers over AI? For money out of politics? This is not an age for triangulation or obfuscation. We're in a moment of transformational change in this country, and I'm calling on our party to listen to voters demanding more from us.
0: Here's what they've not factored in. They have not factored in that most Americans are watching this madness unfold and defund the police. Again, you go back to this woman that won in New York and the people that have been endorsed by Mamdani. And you listen to the positions that they have taken. And, you know, then you listen, then you just pay very close attention. A person that, you know, called for the government to seize means of production, people's homes, no private property, police, abolish them, abolish America's prisons, abolish borders, don't deport anybody, even somebody convicted of rape and murder that's here illegally, celebrating October 7th, et cetera, et cetera. So now there's not a single Democrat but for John Fetterman that'll dare speak out against him. So what impact does that have on an election? And if you can you name any midterm election where these circumstances ever existed like this before? Now, the Democratic Socialist Communist that won, you know, this primary says, she, by the way, this is after Hakeem Jeffries endorsed her. Now she says, no, she doesn't support Hakeem Jeffries as the leader of the Democratic Party. I mean, you can't make that. That's, I guess, the thanks you get for, you know, for Hakeem Jeffries pretty much selling out any past belief that he might have had. You know, add to that, of course, the, you know, position on open borders and you know, defund and dismantle and no bail laws and, you know, they don't want energy dominance or energy independence. By the way, Tim Walz, Tampon Tim, apparently the Minnesota Board of Pardons has cleared a convicted illegal alien child sex offender that was facing deportation. Great job, Tampon Tim. I mean, only Tim Walz would take that position. The New York Times actually today pointed out that employment figures for June show that America's economy continues to stride past obstacles, including the inflationary pressures of this conflict with Iran. By the way, the price of a barrel of oil today was $68 a barrel. At its height, it was $126. The president's demanding oil companies lower those prices sooner than later. Unemployment fell today. And what they pointed out in the New York Times that, you know, that the resilience of the American economy and the unemployment rate has now been at or below 4.5% since October 2021, the longest streak of low unemployment since the long expansion in the late 1960s. Oh, and wait till John, wait till President Trump's, you know, all that money comes on board. Joe Manchin advising John Fetterman to leave the Democratic Party. That's a lot coming from him. That means a lot, in my view. Anyway, 800-941-SHAWN is a number. 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
8: Hey, want to do something meaningful with lasting impact this Independence Day? Hey, take less than 10 minutes, read the Declaration of Independence. Thankfully, my friends at Americans for Prosperity have launched the Declaration Project. It is a nationwide effort to help Americans rediscover the great principles that made this the greatest country God gave man. The Declaration tells us that all men are created equal, that our rights come from our Creator, and that government derives

0: When your cat is acting weirder, or your dog is being louder, your turtle moves slower.
1: Hello, Ted.
0: Your cat seems thirstier.
2: Whoa, slow down, buddy.
0: Or your puppy is acting clumsier. Day or night, if you don't know what's wrong, know where to go.
1: Veg ER for pets. This is Kate.
0: Veg, the better, kinder ER for pets. When your cat is acting weirder, or your dog is being louder, your turtle moves slower.
1: Hello, Ted.
0: Your cat seems thirstier.
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5: An indictment over reflecting pool damage. Lisa Brady, Fox News. A former U.S. Olympian is now charged with vandalizing the reflecting pool on the National Mall.
6: David Hearn, a former Olympic canoe racer, is charged with a felony count of destruction of government property. Accused by U.S. Attorney Jeanine Pirro of intentionally ripping part of the painted blue liner from the renovated reflecting pool last month.
7: National Park Service employees observed Hearn actually forcefully and violently pulling up and removing the bottom liner with both hands.
6: Hearn says he reached into the pool to examine coating already peeled and briefly touched a chunk still attached to the pool.
5: Fox's Jared Halpern at the White House. Hearn's lawyers say he's innocent and accuse the administration of trying to shift blame for its own failures. Federal prosecutors in Chicago charging more than 170 defendants in a sweeping crime crackdown.
8: 11 federal agencies work arm in arm as one cohesive, unified group to arrest dangerous criminals responsible for some of the most serious offenses.
5: U.S. Attorney for the Northern District of Illinois, Andrew Boutros, says the two-month anti-violence initiative known as Operation New Dawn also led to the arrest of more than 300 fugitives and the recovery of 24 missing or kidnapped children. Less hiring than expected in June, with 57,000 jobs created. But U.S. Trade Representative Jamison Greer tells Fox the labor market is accelerating.
9: Our average increase in private payroll, it's way over than the way higher than the Biden administration. Wages are going up. Manufacturing is going up. So we're popping.
5: He's focusing in part on manufacturing gains. Wall Street beginning a long weekend with a mixed finish, but a record close for the Dow, up 594 points at the bell. 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

0: Does the Democratic Party actually need to embrace the moniker of socialism, lean into it?
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6: All right, thanks, Scott Shannon. Hour two, Sean Hannity Show. Toll free, it is 800-941-SEAN if you want to be a part of the program. Not only has this movement that started with Mamdani and the squad and AOC, you know, it's spreading like a cancer well within the Democratic Party, now spreading across the country. You know, leading to Graham Plattner, Nazi tattoos, Tallarico, you know, six genders, God is non-binary. And by the way, he's fighting and championing the right of men to have access, biological men to have access to abortion. Maybe somebody can call in and explain that to me. 800-941-SEAN. Please let us know. If you know what the other four genders are, please let us know. But then you've got El Sayed, who's out there campaigning with the likes of Hassan Piker, who blamed America for 9/11, but not the only one. Hassan Piker was also out in Colorado. Now is this radical socialist takeover of the Democratic Party now growing, with the silence deafening of other Democrats, with the exception of John Fetterman. One has to wonder how this is all going to play out. I don't think anyone can predict with any degree of certainty how in the end it all plays out. We are going to start now. We're going to talk for a second to Congressman Gabe Evans of Colorado's 8th District, but I got to get his opinion first on this woman, Malat Quiros, who, you know, she pretty much wants to, just like Mamdani, just like AOC, just like Bernie and Pocahontas and Plattner and the rest of them. She wants to upend America as we know it, capitalism as we know it, cradle to grave, womb to tomb, new Green Deal socialism everywhere. Of course, she is part of the group. She wants to get rid of ICE, make all illegal immigrant citizens. You know, forget about the law, forget about borders, forget about sovereignty. They seem to be obsessed with, you know, again, kissing the ring of Hassan Piker. Why anyone would be out campaigning with somebody that said America deserved 9/11 is beyond any comprehension I have. But anyway, so people that love communism bragged about communist Cuba, communist China, but definitely not values that Americans are used to, nor is it what Americans, I think, previously have expected from the Democratic Party. And again, then you go to the issue of, well, where's Chuck Schumer? She has now come out and said in her particular case that she doesn't even want Hakeem Jeffries as the minority leader in the House, or majority, if God forbid they ever want it, God help us. But anyway, it is, and of course she hates Israel. Quiros was fired from her job as a corporate attorney due to an obsessive, you know, public hatred of Israel. She apparently thinks that the Jewish people and the people in Israel had it coming on October 7th. Let's go to the audio tape. This is Malat Quiros bragging about the socialist takeover of the Democratic Party after the other night.
7: From coast to coast, from every level of office, we are taking back our party and our country.
6: Then she goes on to say after that, we will not wait to abolish ICE and pass Medicare for all.
7: We will not wait. We will not wait to take the fight to Donald
6: problem is we do have something in this country called the Supremacy Clause. And unfortunately for her, she's not going to be able to do a thing about it. Anyway, here to weigh in on this from Colorado, who's in his own race, a combat veteran, Congressman Gabe Evans is with us. He's with Colorado's 8th District. Before I get to your race, and your race is just as important, and you're running against the nut job too, but what do you make of what has happened that this kind of cancer now has spread throughout the entire Democratic Party?
8: Yeah, well, good to be on with you. Again, so I'm Colorado's 8th District. That's the next district immediately north of our new Squad 3.0 member, likely to be Milot Kiros down in Denver. And so she and my opponent, they're two peas in a pod. They're two New York socialists that got dispatched out to other parts of the country where they think they might be able to make inroads in the local communities, spreading their socialist lies. They stand exactly on the the same place on all the issues. My opponent wrote an essay in 2014 saying Jesus is socialist. He's gone to Students for Palestinian Justice rallies, advocated for banning oil and gas, wants to confiscate people's natural gas stoves and furnaces. They've made it harder to produce American energy, gasoline and diesel fuel, here in Colorado than in California. And then you get into all of the climate change, Green New Deal, mandatory veganism, calling farmers and ranchers horrific, calling for vice taxes

0: on meat, dairy, and eggs. And we can see the results of this socialism in Colorado. Colorado has unfortunately been ruled by the socialists for the last 8 years. They've given us the most empty downtown of any major city in America, in downtown Denver. And part of that, 10 years ago, 35% of downtown Denver was energy companies. Now it's 7%. Because they've chased.
1: Let me play a couple of clips. You're running against this guy called Manny Rutinel. I hope I pronounced his name right. I'm not trying to mispronounce it. I have clips of him saying that his anti, well, first he's pushing an anti-meat agenda. Then he's grilled on if he believes that the oil and gas industries have to go. That answer is very interesting to me. And then outright refuses to answer questions if he believes there should be work requirements for people on Medicaid. And here's his answers to all of them.
2: I'm here testifying to ask that you amend SB 884 to include climate-friendly food procurement language. Inefficient foods create an enormous strain on our environment. Reducing the impacts of our food system is absolutely necessary to reach international goals of maintaining temperature increases below 2 degrees Celsius.
3: Mr. Rutinel, 7 years ago, as a student at Yale, you got arrested for storming a football field during a game for a protest against oil and gas. You are now running to represent a district that is a big oil and gas producer. Question, do you still believe, as your group said that day, hey, hey, ho, ho, fossil fuels have got to go?
4: You know, for that protest, I was a legal observer. I was making sure that folks were safe in those moments.
3: Do you still believe that fossil fuels have got to go?
4: No, I think we need to make sure that we have an all-of-the-above energy system.
5: What do you think about the idea of work requirements for people on Medicaid who are physically able to work?
4: I think what we need to do is to make sure we have an economy that works for all of us. We need to make sure that our most vulnerable neighbors have the resources that they need. When I talk to people up and down the district at town halls and when I'm knocking on doors, a top priority for them is healthcare access. They want to be able to provide for their children without having to do so at the expense of a medical procedure. And what we need to do is make sure that we give medical access to all the people who need it, especially our most vulnerable neighbors.
5: Sure, that's all well and good, but my question was, do you support work requirements for people on Medicaid who are physically able to work?
4: I think that we need to have a balanced approach, of course, with all of our expenses. But what we're seeing right now is an administration that is more hell-bent on cutting costs by gutting Medicaid programs that people so desperately need.
5: What should voters read into your refusal to answer that question about whether or not there should be work requirements for Medicaid?
4: Look, Kyle, I'm interested in looking at policies in a holistic fashion.
1: All right, so this is your opponent. Now, as I look at your district, it's kind of marginal. It is Colorado. There are not there's been a lot of gerrymandering in your state. How do you think this plays out in Colorado? Because I got to believe that independent voters in Colorado, I don't think they're going to embrace this Democratic Party. If they're old style, you know, Democrats, working class, hardworking, maybe they might vote for a normal Democrat. I don't see either of these candidates as particularly mainstream in any way.
0: No, they're not. They're the most radical fringe far left communists that Colorado voters have ever been presented with. So Denver is unfortunately more blue than New York City. But my district, again, I border Denver, next district immediately north. We're oil, gas, and ag. We're hardworking people. We're 40% Hispanics. I'm the only Hispanic in Colorado's delegation right now, House, Senate, Republican, or Democrat. And Hispanics, we don't like this level of communism and socialism because of what it does to the economy. Again, we're the third most expensive state in the country. The bell curve says that if we're that much of an outlier, that is the result of failed socialist policies in the state of Colorado. My opponent is a sitting state legislator, so he's got a long history of votes that have resulted in Colorado being in such dire straits in terms of our economy and public safety and every other metric you want to look at. This is what socialism brings. It brings failure and it brings a more expensive, less safe life.
1: All right, quick break. Right back. We'll continue more with Congressman Gabe Evans. He's with Colorado's 8th District running against one of these radical extreme leftists. More with Gabe Evans on the other side. Then your call's coming up. 800-941-SEAN if you want to be a part of the program. All right, let me tell you something. 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
1: 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And that means heroes like U.S. Army Sergeant William Bernard McKenna. 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Now, the Tunnel to Towers Foundation honored William's memory and his family's sacrifice. 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

0: moments with Congressman Gabe Evans. He's with Colorado's 8th District. And like many people now running against one of these radicalized leftists that now seem to dominate and have taken over the once somewhat normal Democratic Party. I never thought they were that normal, but this is extremism at a level I never expected in my life. All right. So far, how do you think that your campaign is going? What is the reaction to your opponent, Ben? I remember the days when Colorado was a pretty red state. I mean, it's decades ago, but it used to be reliably red. What happened?
1: Yeah, so I was born and raised in Colorado. After I spent 12 years in the Army and another 10 years as a police officer in the Denver metro area, that's when I got into politics because of exactly what you described. I watched the Democrats take over Colorado, and then I watched the socialists take over the Democrat Party in Colorado, and that's what we're fighting back against right now in Colorado. And the good news is I think people are starting to pay attention. My seat, Colorado 8, North Denver suburbs, I was the only Republican in the nation in 2024 to beat an incumbent Democrat in a blue state. And we did that just by talking common sense. We talked about public safety. We talked about how Colorado, right now, today, we are one of just a handful of states in the nation where fentanyl overdose death rates and other illegal drug death rates continue to go up because state Democrats, who are now state socialists, absolutely refuse to work with federal law enforcement to get drug dealers and cartel members and gangbangers and car thieves out of our community. Crime's getting worse in Colorado. Denver's homicide rate up 50% this year compared to this time last year. People don't like that stuff. And so I can speak to the common sense results that I've delivered. And when you do that contrast for America and you show folks where the other side is, that's how we're going to hold my seat and grow the margins.
0: Okay. So this guy was once apparently arrested for storming a football field, protesting oil and gas, and now running in a district that is a major oil and gas producer. And he has a rich history of this vegan activism and repeatedly attacked animal agriculture. Isn't that a big part of the economic engine of Colorado?
1: That's the big part of the economic engine, not just of the state,

0: but particularly my district. You got 435 members of Congress. My district makes 4% of all U.S. crude oil. We make a third to a half of the daily fuels, gasoline, diesel, and jet fuel. A third to a half of that comes directly out of my district from the oil field in the north to the refineries in the south. We have a pipeline that goes directly to Denver International Airport, the third busiest airport in the nation. That's all locally produced fuels. Those are all things my opponent has fought to ban. If he can't ban them, he puts millions, hundreds of millions, actually, of taxes and fees on them. Again, it is more expensive to produce gasoline and diesel fuel and jet fuel in Colorado than it is even in California because of the regulatory costs he's imposed on people. When he's not doing that, he's trying to confiscate your natural gas stove or your natural gas furnace and make you pay more money for energy you didn't choose that's less reliable.
1: Wow.
0: Destroying our economy.
1: We're going to follow your race very, very closely. We're going to follow this woman very, very closely and see how this all plays out. But certainly the rise of the radical left is real, and it's now happening in state after state. Anyway, Congressman Gabe Evans, we really want you to win this race. We'll pay attention to it. We appreciate your time. Thanks for being with us.
0: ElectGabeEvans.com. Go check me out. Thanks for having me on.
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3: Fox News, I'm John Saucier, a Maryland man indicted for allegedly vandalizing the Lincoln Memorial Reflecting Pool. U.S. Attorney for the District of Columbia, Janine Pirro, says a grand jury returned the indictment against David Hearn for felony destruction of property.
4: We have about a half a dozen other cases. Some of them will be misdemeanors, and some of them could be less like a violation. But we're reviewing every case based upon the evidence and reviewing all of the reports.
3: Hearn faces up to 10 years in prison if convicted. He has denied allegations. Officials in Chicago say they've charged 179 defendants over the past 2 months, part of an anti-violence initiative. U.S. Attorney for the Northern District of Illinois, Andrew Boutros.
5: 11 federal agencies work arm in arm as one cohesive, unified group to arrest dangerous criminals responsible.
3: America is listening to Fox News.
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0: Sean's got more behind-the-scenes information, more contacts than anybody, more friends behind the curtain. 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
1: All right, 25 now till the top of the hour, 800-941-SEAN, our number. You want to be a part of the program as we now celebrate our 250th anniversary. This historic milestone is also a time to reflect on what has been and continues to be an enduring relationship between U.S. and Israel. Has always been one of our greatest allies, most reliable allies. President Kennedy once said, quote, "Israel was not created in order to disappear. Israel will endure and flourish." And those words did capture the spirit of a young democracy determined to survive. Now, two nations, thousands of miles apart, united by shared values of liberty, freedom, democracy, faith, resilience. And as we now celebrate our 250th year, our 250 years of independence, they still are under fire. I mean, they've been targeted, densely populated areas of people. And, you know, there's been so much humanitarian need because of, you know, homes being destroyed, people needing bare necessities and food and water and medicines and clothing and housing, you name it, they need it. And that's where we have proudly partnered with the International Fellowship of Christians and Jews. And whatever you can do, they're on the ground every day helping people in need. You know, please go to the special website they set up. They'll send you a USA Israel flag pin. It's flagpinifcj.org. That's flagpinifcj.org. So, you know, what has happened? I used to refer to former New York City Mayor Bill de Blasio as Comrade de Blasio. And I said it kind of affectionately because he was pretty radical left wing. Compared to Mamdani, he's almost a moderate, for crying out loud. And so we had him on last night and we were discussing the three candidates that were endorsed by Mamdani that took on incumbent congresspeople. That it kind of shocked and the core of the Democratic establishment. And for example, I went over the track record of some of them. For example, one of the people that won, unseated, a long term serving member of Congress. But by the way, 15 terms, I mean, 15 years, that's a long time. A woman that's saying she wants to seize the means of production. She wants to seize private property in people's homes. She has called for the complete abolishment of the police. She wants to abolish America's prisons completely, America's borders completely. She doesn't want anybody deported, not even criminal illegals convicted of rape and murder. This is a woman that the day after October 7th literally attended a pro-Hamas rally in Times Square in New York, you know, bragging once that, you know, using the American flag to wipe her hands. So we're going to play this interview because I think it's very revealing that a guy that never advocated this as radical as he was, and I thought he was pretty radical in his career, would vote for her. And it took a lot for me to get that answer out of him. Listen.
2: Let's take a look at the three candidates that your friend, Zoran Marxist Commie Mamdani, supported.
3: I like that you
2: defeated.
3: Give him two middle names there. Two middle names.
2: Well, I only gave you one. Maybe that means I like him more. I don't know. I kind of like you more because right. you're more willing to come on the program. Let me go through the record, for example, of one of the people that he helped elect. And this woman, Darlazia, whatever her name, Chevalier. Here are her positions. Because I think people need to really understand fundamentally where they stay. She, you know, again, they call themselves Democratic Socialist, but she wants to abolish the police completely. Let's go through it all. She wants to abolish America's prisons completely. She wants no American borders completely. She doesn't want anybody deported, even people, illegals, convicted of murder and rape. A day after October the 7th, she showed up at a pro-Hamas rally in Times Square. That would be the equivalent of losing 40,000 Americans in a day if you extrapolate out the population. Brags about using the American flag to wipe her hands. Is that your party? Is that who you are? Would you vote for her?
3: Sean, the question is, why did the people of that district vote for her?
2: No.
3: Tell you
2: that's
3: why.
2: Your question. I asked you a different question.
3: No,
2: my question is,
3: look,
2: my
3: she's
2: question
3: a Democratic
2: is simple.
3: Nominee.
2: Hang on.
3: What?
2: Would you vote for her?
3: She is a Democratic nominee. I would vote for her, yes. But let me tell you what's going on here. Because you can do your list. Sean, you can do your list. But what's really happening is she spoke out against what America's been doing in the Middle East. And a lot of Americans, you know, Sean, a clear majority of Americans do not think we should be in a war with Iran, including a lot of people who supported Donald Trump. A clear majority of Americans think that what the Netanyahu government has done in Israel to the Palestinian people is wrong, and America should not be supporting it. So listen,
2: wait, just let me finish.
3: We're not talking about Israel.
2: She won. No. We're not talking about Israel.
3: No, but wait. The question
2: no,
3: is,
2: we are
3: Sean,
2: talking
3: Sean,
2: about,
3: just give me a
2: she
3: second.
2: She wants to abolish the police. She wants no borders. She wants illegals that commit murder and rape to not go to prison. And I'm asking you, you are the mayor of New York City. I'm asking you if you would vote for this lady, and you're telling me yes? You'd vote for this lunatic?
3: Yeah, and I'll tell you what. I'll tell you why. No, I don't think she's a lunatic. I disagree with her. Sean, I can't believe you've never voted for someone you had some disagreements with. I disagree with her
2: like
3: on some things, but I want you, Sean, for you and your many, many viewers, this is what's going on in the Democratic Party. A lot of people who vote Democrat are saying, we want to see Democrats take on Trump, not wimp, cower before him. They think ICE is totally broken. I believe in secure borders. I don't believe in ICE. They think what we're doing in the Middle East is wrong. They think that nothing's being done to address the cost of living. You go down this list. When these candidates talk about Medicare for all, there's a whole lot of Americans who would like to have better health insurance, who can't make ends meet. So I think you should realize why people are voting for these progressive candidates, because they represent change.
2: You would never abolish the police. You would secure the border. She wants to seize public property. She doesn't want public. She doesn't want private ownership of property. Now,
3: Sean,
2: you're telling me
3: a single member of Congress doesn't make those decisions.
2: You were the mayor of New York City. You're telling me that this does not seem so over the top that it's going to destroy your party. I think she, Mamdani, AOC, Bernie, Pocahontas, Mamdani, I think you guys are destroying your party. So I guess I'm okay with it.
3: Sean, first of all, Bernie Sanders is at this moment the most popular political figure in America. A lot of people who voted for Donald Trump would very comfortably vote for Bernie Sanders, too, because they want to see someone who's going to address the fact that their families are not doing well enough economically and their kids don't have enough future economically. And Donald Trump has not given an answer. The war in Iran made things worse for our economy, made things worse for people trying to pay the bills at the kitchen table. So now you have a group of Democrats that say, we don't accept the status quo. We don't accept the big corporate donations. We don't want to go to the fancy cocktail parties.
2: I got your argument, but you don't.
3: We want to be a different Democratic Party. And wait. That's a Democratic Party that can actually win. I said last year with Mamdani.
2: So you're saying to me, I want to be clear,
3: affordability, and that's actually how Democrats will win, because that's what Democrats have always supposed to have been about.
2: A Democratic Party that wants to completely abolish the police, that wants to abolish American borders. Hold on. That's what she stands for, and you said you'd vote for her. She doesn't want anybody deported. She doesn't want anybody deported.
3: Elizabeth Warren.
2: She wants to seize the means of production and private property and private homes.
3: You can do this thing, my friend. You can do your list, but I want to bring you back to reality. If I did a list on Donald Trump, in 2016 or 2024, of every outrageous thing he called for, every outrageous thing he'd ever said, you'd say, this guy could never be president. But what he managed to do, to his credit, what he managed to do was say to people he was going to make fundamental change. The tables have turned, Sean. Now the American people want fundamental change from Donald Trump. That's why he's at 30% approval. And they're looking at Democrats who are not the standard issue, go along, get along, moderate Democrats. They're looking at people who actually might change things. So I don't think it's so surprising. It's a time where insurgency is happening on left and right, Sean.
2: You have yet to give me one item on Donald Trump's list. I keep telling you she wants to abolish the borders. She wants to abolish prisons. She would allow convicted murderers and rapists to stay in the country that are here illegally, and you'd vote for her. That is madness.
3: Listen,
2: that is insanity.
3: When I say Donald Trump's list, what in 2016 when he ran for president? No, when he ran for president, he said things that were overtly derogatory and divisive about different communities in this
2: country.
3: What's this?
2: Give me something on the list. You haven't named one thing. Give me one thing on the list.
3: Hold on. He has denigrated our democratic institutions. He's taken us into a war that the American people don't want. You go down. No,
2: abolish police.
3: I'm only saying to you, if you went through the list of every outrageous thing Donald Trump's ever said or done, all the corruption he's now personally benefiting from in his family, you'd say, how on earth could this guy get elected anything? But the reality is people are not looking at those things. They're looking at who do they think will actually change a status quo that doesn't work for middle class and working class Americans.
2: I'm going to make a prediction.
3: That's where these new Democrats are actually onto something.
2: Okay, let me make a prediction. It might work in New York City, and New York City may go hard left, and places like Colorado may go hard left, and Washington State and California and New Jersey and Illinois. But I'm going to tell you what's going to happen. If you're looking for independents to vote for a platform that says the borders are open, we'll have no police, defund, dismantle, we'll take away private property, if you think that's a winning formula,
3: no.
2: Good luck.
3: That's not the platform.
2: I don't think it is.
3: That's not the platform. Look at Mamdani. This is why Trump gets along with Mamdani. Because he saw that Mamdani talked
2: about
3: the rent.
2: They don't get along. That's all an
3: he
2: act.
3: Talked about the budget.
2: I don't believe
3: wait,
2: it.
3: Wait. I believe Trump saw that Mamdani was onto something. And what Mamdani has talked about, not all those other things you say, he's talked about people being able to pay the rent, being able to afford to get on a bus, being able to afford childcare. He's done some real things on those things already. The point is, that's what Democrats are going to run on. If they have any sense, and I think we are getting finally some sense as a party, we're not going to be the party of the status quo. We're going to be the party that talks about real economic change and what people need at the kitchen table.
2: Are you going to be the party that's anti-Semitic? Are you going to be the party that doesn't like Israel?
3: Let me tell you, Sean, I've worked very closely with the Jewish community in the most Jewish city on earth for years.
2: I agree with you.
3: I believe I abhor
2: anti-Semitism. You're not
3: Mamdani,
2: I'll tell you that.
3: I abhor anti-Semitism. I also abhor what Netanyahu has done to the Palestinian people. And by the way, there's a huge percentage of Jewish people in New York City who feel the same way. So it's not, I mean, the American people believe what the Israeli government has done is wrong, and they don't believe we should be supporting
2: right.
3: it. So you could be someone who believes in respecting all religions and faiths and ethnicities, but still say what that Israeli government has done is wrong.
2: Here's something that's even more dangerous for your party, and you could take this for what it's worth. It's coming from me. You probably won't believe me. The fact that people like Chuck Schumer, Hakeem Jeffries are supposed to be, quote, leaders in your party, won't stand up to this radicalism is going to destroy your party. And I'll say this midterm election, all bets are off. Because these are uncharted waters, and it's because of Graham Plattner, Tallarico, El Sayed, who's out campaigning with Hassan Piker, that said America deserved 9/11. That is going to hurt your party. No police will hurt your party. No borders will hurt your party. All of this take private property will hurt your party. I may be wrong. If I'm wrong, come back the day after Election Day and tell me I was wrong.
3: Sean, you are a student of history. The times we're living in now bear a striking resemblance to what our country was going through in the 1930s. It's not as dramatic as the Great Depression, but what is true is American families are hurting. You know it. They're hurting financially, economically, across the board. There's very few people mm-hmm. that feel secure. In that environment, people are looking for stronger voices. The things you just said were said about Franklin Roosevelt,
2: and you know
3: honestly.
2: What?
3: He was some godless communist. Franklin Roosevelt gave us a country that worked, and you have to understand the voters are listening for
2: who is going to deliver them some actual change.
3: Then
2: why would Mamdani dox a guy like Ken Griffin, who is going to spend $6 billion in New York on business and chase him out of the city of New York?
3: Sean,
2: how stupid
3: he didn't,
2: is
3: Sean,
2: that?
3: But wait, this is another
2: yes,
3: great example.
2: Did.
3: The average, listen, a lot of your viewers, the average American, the average Republican, the average independent voter believes the rich are not paying their fair share of taxes. What Mamdani was saying is, how can a guy have a condo worth over $100 million? Right. How can one individual have that and then not pay their fair share of taxes? Most Americans across the board ideologically agree with that.
2: He pays property taxes. He pays taxes in New York.
3: But he does not pay his fair share of taxes overall.
2: Now he's going to spend the $6 billion in Florida.
1: All right, I know a lot of you want to respond to that. We'll do that in our final hour coming up, 800-941-SEAN, if you want to be a part of the program. But it shows me that the entire party now is being co-opted by the left. And this is why Hakeem Jeffries and Chuck Schumer, they're like, politically, you know, they're not going to be in power much longer. They're done. They're finished. They will be voted out. Look, it's no secret that some people still struggling financially. I know the economic news is getting better. Gas prices coming down. The job numbers, the best for six consecutive years that came out earlier today. 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

When we come back, we'll talk to Ned Ryan, CEO of American Majority, and director of the new documentary, The Thread of Liberty. You don't see many documentaries that actually educate you, inform you. I like this one. 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Then we'll get your calls coming up. 800-941-SHAWN. 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
4: In Nevada, anything that goes into the storm drain goes directly to our local waterways, which can pollute Nevada's lakes and rivers. 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

0: When your cat is acting weirder, or your dog is being louder, your turtle moves slower.
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0: Your cat seems thirstier.
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0: Or your puppy is acting clumsier. Day or night, if you don't know what's wrong, know where to go.
1: Veg ER for pets. 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
0: Veg, the better, kinder ER for pets. 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
1: Hello, Ted.
0: Your cat seems thirstier.
2: Whoa, slow down, buddy.
0: Or your puppy is acting clumsier. 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
1: Veg ER for pets. This is Kate.
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4: Renewed warning from Iran. I'm Lisa Brady, Fox News. Iran's Joint Military Command telling oil tankers they'll face a forceful response if they don't use approved routes through the Strait of Hormuz, a statement reported by Iran State TV. This after U.S. Central Command issued a statement on a multi-nation meeting in Bahrain.
5: After traveling to Lebanon, CENTCOM Commander Admiral Brad Cooper convened military leaders from 12 countries, including Syria and Lebanon, in Bahrain to reaffirm their commitment to keeping the vital waterway open.
4: Fox's Jennifer Griffin, the U.S. and many Gulf Arab states rejecting Iran's push to charge for passage. A former Olympic canoeist is indicted for what federal prosecutors call vandalism to the reflecting pool on the National Mall. David Hearn is charged with a felony count of destruction of government property.
6: There was an effort, a violent effort, to rip up the sealant from the bottom of the pool.
4: U.S. Attorney Jeanine Pirro says National Park Service employees saw Hearn forcefully removing pool liner with both hands, with one telling him to stop.
6: Hearn reacted by shouting at that park's employee, saying that she cared too much about the reflecting pool.
4: Hearn's lawyers say he's innocent and call the indictment an effort to shift blame for Trump administration failures. A California man admits targeting Nancy Guthrie's family with calls and text messages asking about a Bitcoin transfer just a few days after the 84-year-old went missing from her Arizona home in February. The 42-year-old pleading guilty to two counts of harassment, also admitting he knew an earlier ransom demand had been made. He could face prison time and a fine. No ransom notes have been confirmed as authentic, but the FBI says some remain under investigation. 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
7: 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Heroes like NYPD Detective Victor Vargas, a U.S. Air Force veteran who died from pancreatic cancer after serving in the World Trade Center recovery efforts. Tunnel to Towers honored Detective Vargas by paying off the family's mortgage. 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
7: 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It's 800-941-SEAN if you want to be a part of the program. Tomorrow, we will be at Mount Rushmore. We'll be doing our radio program from there. We'll be doing TV actually for 2 hours tomorrow night from there. I am working on the 4th of July. I'll be in Washington, D.C., our nation's capital, for all the events that are happening there. I'm kind of excited to go to Mount Rushmore. I'm not sure how many of you have taken the time to actually go there. It is stunning. I've been there a number of times. My kids had over the years a number of athletic events that I would attend that were in, you know, the area. So, you know, we'd always take a trip over to Mount Rushmore. I mean, you just look at it and it's like, you know, one of these wonders, and you're like, how the heck did somebody, you know, get up on that mountain and carve out, you know, perfect portraits of, you know, all these great presidents? And of course, President Trump will be there, and he will be there on Saturday night, and I'll be part of the coverage at Fox, and looking forward to all of it. I'm not sure how much time Americans are going to spend this 4th of July really, you know, pausing and reflecting and being introspective about the great gift that this country gives all of us every day. These are not words when I say it, but I just believe this is the greatest country God gave man. And it is so different than so many other countries, in that our founding document, our declaration, which is what our friends at Americans for Prosperity have been pushing for a long time. Read the declaration. You know, what makes us so different? You know, the idea that we believe that rights come from God directly, and that through the consent of the governed, meaning us, that these politicians are elected. In other words, natural rights. And you know, it's all in that document. It doesn't take that long to read the Declaration of Independence. And, you know, when you think of the sacrifice of so many over these 250 years for the cause of liberty and freedom, all the bumps in the road, all the difficulties we have faced, and yet we have endured and we continue to endure. There is no greater country on the face of the earth. And you know, as my friend Barry Farber said, I quoted this yesterday, he used to always say, and he was one of the great pioneers of talk radio, he would say, there's never been a country in the history of man that has accumulated more power and abused it less than the United States of America. Now, I don't know why, it's not to be arrogant on my part. I did add one little part to that. There's never been a country that has accumulated more power and used it for the advancement of the human condition than this country. And I believe all of that is rooted in this notion, this belief that rights come from God. And with that, you know, it's all predicated on the idea that you are free. It's predicated on the idea that God gives every human being talent when they're born, the word education, to bring forth from within. And if you bring that talent to fruition and you know, fight for your dreams and you work hard, I argue you cannot fail in America. That's what I argue. Anyway, occasionally I come across something that I think is worthwhile to look at. And with this being the 250th anniversary and the 4th of July on Saturday, there is a, you know, a new documentary that has come out. It's called The Threat of Liberty, Keeping Our Republic. It has incredible guests, writers, producers. Let me play the trailer for you. Here it is.
0: The founding of America makes you believe in providence, if you don't already.
8: Nearly 5,000 years of recorded experience said free people could not sustain self-government for long. Every republic had failed.
9: The framers of the Constitution took a trip through the graveyard of past constitutions, the 12 tablets of Rome, the Athenian Constitution, what we have of it. They looked at everything.
10: Their aim is to outdo the glory of Greece, outdo the glory of Rome.
11: And if they failed, what would happen? They would be hung as traitors.
12: This experiment in self-government is actually a blip in the broader scheme of recorded human history.
0: They knew how fragile this was.
13: The transformative thing about the Declaration was this idea that everyone is born with rights. Rights don't come down from on high. They're not granted to us from a king.
14: Our system of tripartite government, Bill of Rights, checks and balances, it almost doesn't exist anywhere else.
8: I'm Ned Ryan. Join me as we trace the thread of liberty and ask the most urgent question of our time. Can we save the Republic?
7: All right, joining us now is Ned Ryan. He is the CEO of American Majority, the director of this new documentary, The Threat of Liberty. I think it really, you know, it's interesting because you interview people that I admire and respect a lot, people like Victor Davis Hanson and Larry Arn from Hillsdale College. Great historians, brilliant people. They understand our rich history and the reminder that rights come from God is a big part of this. And, you know, you remind me a little bit of some of the books Levin has written about, you know, liberty versus tyranny and some of the great philosophers that influenced our framers and founders that led to that declaration that later led to our Constitution. And anyway, I think it's worthwhile for people to see. Where can they find it?
15: They can go to Thread of Liberty, threadofliberty.com. We're going to go live tomorrow, Sean. We're throwing out the documentary for free for people to watch it. And really, you're right. We had some great guests, Victor Davis Hanson, Larry Arn, Paul Ray, Bill McClay out of Hillsdale as well. Just incredible observations, 85-minute documentary. And it really, the goal is just to begin a rebirth of instinctive patriotism across the board. You cannot love what you do not know. And I want people to fully understand what an incredible country we have. You keep on alluding to, right, our rights come from a creator. The incredible thing about the free American Republic and its founding is our founders knew their history. They knew that most, if not all, republics in the past had failed. Yet they had this ambition that we are going to create a rights-based republic in which the people are sovereign.
7: What do you say to people that reject or resist the idea that America was founded on Judeo-Christian principles? Because I believe in all my heart, and it's very clear from the writings of our framers and founders, that, in fact, that is just a simple truth.
15: So Alexis de Tocqueville we use as a backdrop, and of course his great work, Democracy in America. So this young French aristocrat comes to America to study our prison system and then becomes fascinated, why is the American Republic working? So he sticks around for 9 months, travels 7,000 miles, and he made some startling observations. He's coming from France, where revolutions failed. He had family members that died. He thought religion and liberty would be at odds with each other. And he realized in the American Republic, they were actually intertwined. He also realized, after all of his observations, America's first political institution was religion. And the religion of which he was speaking, of course, is Christianity. And so he makes that observation. John Adams is very clear on this front, George Washington, that a republic can only survive with a moral and religious people. That's what John Adams said. And so they believe that virtue comes from religion, and the religion they were actually speaking of was Christianity. So if you want to take the time and actually go through the history of what they're saying and the observations, you can only come to the conclusion that the religion of which they speak is Christianity.
7: All right, quick break. We'll come right back. More with Ned Ryan, CEO of American Majority. And he has a new documentary out. It's called The Thread of Liberty, Keeping Our Republic. That will be out tomorrow. More details on that coming up. Listen, want to do something meaningful. And last thing, this Independence Day, on top of maybe watching Thread of Liberty, you could spend less than 10 minutes and read the entire Declaration of Independence. When's the last time you read it? Now, we have partnered with our friends at Americans for Prosperity. Now, they have launched what they're calling the Declaration Project. It is a nationwide effort to help Americans rediscover the principles that made this country the greatest country God gave man, the principles of dignity and liberty and freedom and opportunity and self-governance, and the idea that rights from come from God, not from government. In other words, our rights come from our Creator, and that government derives their just powers from the consent of you, the governed. Now, these truths, they're not museum pieces. They are foundational to this country, and frankly, the reason we have survived 250 years. Now, they're asking all of us, Americans for Prosperity, and we're asking you to join with them this 4th of July to read the Declaration. 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

0: Moments with Ned Ryan. He has a new documentary out tomorrow. It's called The Threat of Liberty, Keeping Our Republic. I urge all of you to take a look at it, especially with the 4th of July being on Saturday. How do you juxtapose where we are right now with the Democratic Party that seems to have embraced this radical notion, this idea that seems to be the antithesis of liberty and freedom, the idea that government will create this womb to tomb, cradle to grave, you know, utopia, new green deal, whatever you want to call it. All of this has been tried in the past, historically, whatever name it's been given, whatever ism it's been called. It always ends the same way, as I often tell this audience. It ends with broken promises. They never are able to fulfill what they're going to give you, i.e. Mamdani free buses. You end up with more poverty than when you started. And then at some point you do calculate a loss of freedom because you empowered a group of people to take from one group of citizens and redistribute to another group of citizens. So it seems that has gotten, you know, more popular within the Democratic Party than I've ever seen in my lifetime. How do you juxtapose that to the message you're sending in this documentary?
1: So there's a couple things I would argue, Sean. First of all, we're seeing the culmination of the last 100 years of progressivism, which is another form of collectivism, and now they're just going full bore communism. And it's the antithesis of the constitutional republic. And I think one of the great threats that we have in this country today is leaders not only like Mamdani, but others in Congress on the Democrat side. It's not love of country. They truly hate this country and the founders and the original intent and the constitutional republic. And I would argue one of the great challenges we face today is, how do you actually have a certain percentage of the population and people in positions of power that do not love this country? And if you cannot love this country, you're not going to defend it. You're not going to perpetuate it. And so I think that's one of the things that we have to have, you know, hopefully a national conversation of. We have to figure out and we have to understand who we are as a people, where we came from, and instill in future generations. And I think this is obviously something I know you've discussed in the past, but this great threat that we have in our education system, in which people are not taught to love this country. They are taught to say that it is a flawed country that was founded on, you know, ideals that were flawed. We should do away with all of it. We should usher in a new order. I think we have to go back. How do you renew a republic? How do you restore it? You go back to the founding principles and you get a better understanding of what they were thinking and what they were working through, and better understanding and renewal of the founding principles. And so in The Threat of Liberty, in the documentary, we kind of go through these different moments in our history where the thread is renewed. And we highlight Lincoln going to Gettysburg, and he grabs hold of the founders' ideals and their words, and he renews. It's a rebirth of freedom. And he goes back 87 years, grabs those principles and brings them forward and says, we're going to renew this thread. And I think that's what that is incumbent upon us. How do we renew the thread? We renew the principles. We remind people of where we've come from and why we have what we have. And we are taught to love it and we are taught to appreciate it. We're also taught to have a realistic understanding. We're an imperfect human beings in an imperfect world, but what an incredible, incredible republic we have. And I make this point when we're talking about the Constitutional Convention, the documentary. If you had been taking bets when those men walked into Philadelphia 1787, you said, there's no way. 10-15% chance this works. 4 months later, the absolute incredible miracle of an exquisite political document that has led, I would argue, the American Republic to be the pinnacle of Western civilization. Not by accident. It's not by chance. We need to better understand who we are as a people, where we came from, to renew, the Republic in the current times.
0: Well, I want people to watch it if they'd like to watch. It's called The Threat of Liberty, Keeping Our Republic. How do they get this? It's out tomorrow.
1: Threadofliberty.com. We're going to post it tomorrow. I would just encourage people to 85 minutes. Watch it. I think you will look at it and understand, obviously, like I said, great guests, Victor and others. 85 minutes. Watch it tomorrow to really understand this just absolute miracle that we have as a people. Hopefully people better understand who we are, and then just again renew that love, renew that patriotism of this, it's for this country, And, you know, threadofliberty.com. And please read, watch it, and then we'll come out later with a companion book for more details. 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
0: All right, Ned Ryan, appreciate your time. Thanks for being with us. Congratulations.
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3: Fox News, I'm Tom Graham. A Maryland man is accused of vandalizing the Lincoln Memorial reflecting pool in Washington in the days following June's UFC event at the White House.
4: David Hearn, a former Olympic canoe racer, is charged with a felony count of destruction of government property, accused by U.S. Attorney Jeanine Pirro of intentionally ripping part of the painted blue liner from the renovated reflecting pool last month. Hearn says he reached into the pool to examine coating already peeled and briefly touched a chunk still attached to the pool.
3: Fox's Jared Halpert. An estimated 72 million people hitting the road to celebrate Independence Day, the holiday. Fox's Grady Trimble.
5: Folks at AAA say most people are going to drive this Independence Day, just over 61 million, with another roughly 6 million catching a flight.
3: Gas prices nearly 70 cents higher this year over last. 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

0: information download. Sean Hannity and the breaking news you might have missed today. It's Sean's insider information. Hannity is on right now.
1: All right, 25 now till the top of the hour. 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
1: All right, we haven't gotten to too many phone calls here. My phone blew up over this de Blasio thing today. I didn't get Linda's take. Linda is working remote today, so we don't have her online. But Jason, you're kind of in charge there today, you and Katie. So what did you think of the debate with de Blasio?
3: I always have a blast with you and de Blasio, because de Blasio, unlike a lot of liberals, he has a sense of humor, and he does give as good as he gets.
1: Look, what I like about him is he'll come on. In real life, he's kind of a nice guy. I think his views are nuts, but I think he thinks my views are nuts. The problem I have with the former mayor is he has a hard time answering the questions. You know, that's why I said I didn't ask you about Donald Trump. I asked if you're going to vote for this crazy lady that
3: he
1: just
3: came
1: won
3: around
1: this
3: to
1: primary.
3: It eventually.
1: Yeah. How many times do I have to ask a question before I get an answer?
3: But he did say he would vote for Daria Lisa. He did say he'd do it.
1: He did. Jeff in New York. Jeff, how are you? Glad you called, sir.
4: Hi, Sean. First off, I want to point out I'm a free state Floridian. I wasn't in New York, born and raised in the first chartered city in the United States. While I've been on,
1: how long have you been in my free state of Florida?
4: 3 years. Love it. Wish I'd do it sooner. Trying to get my kids out of New York, my grandkids out of New York, but one's a small business owner, one's a state worker, and one's a stay-at-home mom, so they're kind of entrenched, and we're trying, though. We're really trying, because we told them it's only going to go from bad to worse, and they just don't see it yet.
1: Let me tell you what I see happening in New York. I see a wealth tax coming. I see an exit tax coming, and I see every tax going up, because there's no way they can afford every bit of money they're proposing to spend. They just can't afford it. New York has under 9 million people that live there. In Florida, our state, over 23 million people. The budget of New York City is more than the entire state of Florida.
4: Yep.
1: Now,
4: yep.
1: If you've lived in New York like I did, I'm long gone now, and you live in Florida, policing is better. Schools are either number one or two in the country. The infrastructure is better. The quality of life is better. The weather's better. I mean, everything's better. And you save a lot of money in taxes on top of everything else.
4: Well, we've been down there 3 years. We're just here temporarily, anticipating the birth of a grandchild. But just driving the roads here, it's just pathetic. Driving everywhere in Florida, they're repairing old roads. everywhere we go.
1: I just try to stay out of New York completely.
4: First off, you know, I wish I could, but my grandkids being born next month, so we got to be.
1: Well, you got to be there for your family. I understand that completely.
4: But first,
1: understandable. By the way, they may if you're working, they may want to tax you for the month that you're there.
4: Well, I'm actually retired as a New York State employee. I was a correction officer in New York, and she wants to pass some new things now to end certain supplements we get in our retirement. So I'm not happy about that.
1: Yeah, well, look, all I can say is I've given everybody that I know in New York a warning, and I'm telling everybody what's going to happen. I saw the handwriting on the wall a long time ago. I planned my move for a long time. I'm now years down in Florida, and I just was the best thing I ever did. I don't know how else to say it. It's just, it is nicer in every way, every category you can think of.
4: Yep.
1: Anyway, what else is on your mind today?
4: 4 years straight with a balanced budget. But first off, with the de Blasio thing, actually, first off, my wife's been bugging me the whole time. Congratulations on your game, on your engagement to Ainsley. We absolutely love watching Ainsley in the morning, and it's awesome to see.
1: Yeah, I know. Everybody likes her better than me. I get it. I'm getting used to it now. It's okay. Well, it's basically standard operating procedure.
4: But as a man, I also want.
1: I'm very lucky, very blessed, and we have a great relationship. I appreciate it.
4: I want to, as a man, it's awesome to see you reaffirm your relationship with our Lord and Savior, Jesus Christ. It's beautiful to see. But on de Blasio.
1: Well, that, by the way, that's got to be, to me, it's got to be my top priority in life. It just is. It, you know, my faith gets stronger as I get older. So anyway, but I don't want to digress here.
4: But de Blasio, what, steered $1 billion to his wife? Where'd that go? How much went back to an NGO, which went to his campaign or to her personal pocket? But what I wanted to know was, any guy that eats pizza in New York with a knife and fork, don't trust him.
1: I'll never forget that moment. The only place you might get away with it is, remember Ray's, the original Ray's pizza? There's like a million knockoffs now. But the original Ray's was so big and thick that I could see some people maybe trying it there. But, you know, if you're a real New Yorker, you don't do it.
4: Well, I'll tell you, before I get to my point, as a New Yorker, that's one thing I do miss in Florida is real New York pizza and real New York bagels. Come on, you got to admit that.
1: I hate to tell you, there's great bagel places here and there's great pizza here. I promise you.
4: All right.
1: Where I live, there are a ton of great places. I like brick oven, thin crust pizza. That's my favorite now, but I don't eat it very much because I don't eat a lot of carbs. But
4: yeah, we actually,
1: anyway, when you get back here, we'll give you a list of good places to go.
4: Okay. Do you find it, how ironic do you find it? I mean, this is Communist Playbook 101. Just accuse the other side of what you are exactly doing. But they're accusing Trump of being the dictator, the fascist, the communist, this, that. But yet these Democrats, and you sit here and refer to the far left and the Democrats. I see no difference. They are communists through and through. They don't care about America. They don't care about the people. All they care about is power. And to sit here and point the finger at Trump this whole time when, you know, they should be looking in a mirror. These people are true communists to sit here and vote for people, first off, that aren't citizens of our, well, are citizens, technically, but to vote anti-American people into Congress. What is this? What are we coming to?
1: Listen, all I can say is between now and this midterm election, I am going to expose just how radicalized this Democratic Party has become. So at least there's nobody that listens to the show that can say they didn't know. All I'm asking from this audience, I only have one request for the entire year, and that is commit in your heart, mind, and soul that you're going to vote this midterm election year. Jeff, got to roll. Appreciate the call. Let's go to Pennsylvania. Brad next, Sean Hannity Show. What's up, Brad? How are you?
5: Hey, Sean. Thanks for taking my call. We love what you guys are doing.
1: Thanks, my friend. What's going on?
5: Well, I drive a truck, and I didn't get to see the de Blasio interview, but I heard it on the radio. And he's definitely out there. I know you had a hard time pinning him down. He didn't want to answer those questions.
1: I finally got the answer out of him. But, I mean, I had to, I'm not saying it's a hard job, but, I mean, I had to keep going there to get the answer that we needed. And, you know, he said he'd vote for this lady. Now, you know, I can go over, you know, all of the different positions again, but, you know, this woman's, you know, called for the government to seize means of production, private property, people's homes, you know, wants to abolish police completely, abolish America's prisons completely, abolish borders completely. She doesn't want anyone deported, not even criminal illegals convicted of rape and murder. I mean, how could you ever vote for that kind of person? And frankly, I was shocked that de Blasio said he would vote for that person when I finally got an answer.
5: Yes, it's beyond me. Hey, I know you're running short on time, so let me get to my point. Are you familiar with the Communist Manifesto?
1: Yeah, of course.
5: Yeah, okay, because I was going to say you guys might want to find somebody that's well-versed in it and have them on there because it's some mind-blowing stuff. Just like one of the things that comes to mind is if they try to push communism off on us, we will reject it. But if they feed us small bites and call it socialism, we'll gobble it up. And that's what's happening. It says we will fall like a ripe grapefruit into their palms. It says they will take us from the inside without firing a shot. You know, this has been going on for decades.
1: Listen, if you look at the similarities between the promises that have been made over and over and over again about collectivism, statism, communism, socialism, it all starts out sounding great. Everything's gonna be free. And why people put their faith, hope, trust in government in the first place, I don't know. Government schools are a disaster. The Social Security lockbox has been raided. Obamacare is 300% more, and millions lost their doctor and their plans. And people look to the government. Somehow they think that this Green New Deal will create this womb to tomb, cradle to grave society. So for those that believe it, it's kind of the responsibility is on our shoulders to make sure that they understand what they're voting for. And from now until Election Day, I'm telling you right now, this will be a topic every day on every show because people need to know how crazy these people are. The one good thing that's happening here is if there are moderate Democrats or mainstream Democrats, and that might be a bit of a contradiction, they are so afraid of the radicals that kind of run this party. They're so afraid of them that they won't even speak up against them. That's why Chuck Schumer's his political career is over. Hakeem Jeffries' career is over. They just don't know it yet. Brad, appreciate you. Thank you. Len in Texas. Len, how are you? Glad you called. God bless Texas.
6: God bless Texas, Sean. I can't believe I'm actually talking to you. You hear me okay?
1: I hear you great. What's going on?
6: Oh, you know, I had a comment. And I wanted to see what you think about it. But these Republicans that are blocking the SAVE Act, I'm not a conspiracy theorist, but it sure to me sounds like they are conspiring or colluding with the enemy.
1: Well, it doesn't make sense is what you're saying. It's an 85% issue, and it's very simple. All we're asking for is proof of citizenship and voter ID. Now, I want a lot of other integrity measures also adopted. Why every Republican doesn't support that is incomprehensible to me. I understand why Democrats may not want it, but they don't want any election integrity efforts. They don't want signature verification, chain of custody controls, updated voter rolls. I don't even think they want partisan observers in every precinct while voting goes on and while the vote counting takes place. I don't think they want any of that. You know, why is that? I can only think, you know, they have nefarious intentions. What do you think?
6: What else can you think? I mean, it's ridiculous.
1: All right, man. Appreciate the call. Thanks for being with us. 800-941 Sean, if you want to be a part of the program. All right, it is the 25th anniversary year of 9/11/01. Can you believe that? 25 years. Now, thanks to our friends at the Tunnel to Towers Foundation, they have now embarked on what is the most comprehensive commemoration in its history. It's one that honors the past. It serves those people still in need today. Also, they are committed to educating generations of tomorrow. Now, at the heart of this new effort is their Steel Across America. It's a nationwide campaign, and they are transporting a 24-foot steel beam recovered at the World Trade Center to communities all across the U.S. And from May through September, this powerful symbol of reverence, resilience, will visit landmark locations, sporting events, town squares, creating moments of connection for those who lived through 9/11. And also they have educational opportunities for those too young to remember. There's a whole generation, they weren't even alive when 9/11 happened. Now, this journey represents more than a remembrance. It is a bridge between generations and a reminder that the spirit of service embodied by the FDNY and firefighter Steven Siller. Remember, he lost his life that day. Frank Siller, you know, runs the Tunnel to Towers Foundation. He's its creator. And this guy is he's just like an energizer bunny, never stops. You know, he wants to help every single person in need, every first responder, everybody that needs help. Anyway, you can help as well. Maybe you can donate land or a car, maybe one big donation, or, you know, go along with their program. If you can give up two Starbucks every month, well, then you can donate $11 a month and just go to their website, the letter T, the number two, the letter T.org, the letter T. The number two, the letter T.org for the Tunnel to Towers Foundation.
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5: 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Hannity tonight, 9 Eastern on the Fox News Channel. Set your DVR. Newt Gingrich, Charles Payne, Reince Priebus. Also, Noah Tishby will join us. Kellyanne Conway, Joe Concha. All coming up tonight at 9. Set your DVR. See you tonight. Back heat. Well, actually, we'll be at Mount Rushmore tomorrow. Hope you'll tune in. We're doing radio and TV from there. It's going to be fun. Anyway, we'll from South Dakota tomorrow. We'll see you then. Thanks for being with us. Thank you for making this show possible.

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0: When your cat is acting weirder, or your dog is being louder, your turtle moves slower.
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0: Or your puppy is acting clumsier. 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
0: Veg, the better, kinder ER for pets.
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4: We're thinking that tomorrow on Friday, not only do we add a few degrees to our actual temperatures, but also to our feels like temperatures as well, where we could peak between 110 to 115 degrees in terms of our feels like temperature on Friday.
3: Fox Weather's Michael Estime in National Harbor, Maryland. The National Weather Service says heat-related illness kills more Americans annually than any other form of extreme weather. A former Olympian indicted on a felony vandalism charge, U.S. Attorney Jeanine Pirro says she has evidence David Hearn, a former Olympic canoe racer, forcibly ripped the liner of the reflecting pool on the National Mall.
5: We have witnesses who are disinterested, who have no motive to lie. They have no agenda. They're just working there, and they are actually witnessing damage to a national monument. We're going to go forward.
3: Hearn previously told the Associated Press he reached into the pool to examine the newly peeled coating. A grand jury has indicted Louisiana Attorney General Liz Merle on charges of intimidation and malfeasance after she was accused of trying to intimidate local officials who fought a law enacted by Republicans to overhaul local courts. Merle is accused of telling eight New Orleans officials, including Mayor Helena Moreno and District Attorney Jason Williams, that they could face removal from their jobs because of their opposition to the law, which eliminated the position of Orleans Parish Criminal Court Clerk after a man who spent decades in prison for wrongful conviction was elected to the post. Governor Jeff Landry has already said that he would pardon Merle as fast as the law allows. 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
9: This report is live in the Air Supply Air Conditioning Traffic Center. Expect a higher level of service. Heavy delays on 15 northbound from Russell all the way to the Spaghetti Bowl. Part of the problem was a crash just past the bowl that had a center lane blocked. The vehicles involved have been moved out of there, but the delays remain. 15 south seeing braking from Lake Mead all the way down to Flamingo. 11 north, a little bit slow Galleria to Russell. Then you're stacked from Charleston through downtown. Light pole got into the way of a car on eastbound Flamingo at Spencer. That crash has a right lane block. Eastside accidents affecting southbound Eastern past Desert Inn and Desert Inn at Pecos. One on Rancho north of Lake Mead at Cary. Southbound MLK before Lake Mead. That's got a right lane block. Mitch Kelly from the Air Supply Air Conditioning Traffic Center.
10: From the Fox 5 First Alert Weather Center, I'm meteorologist Les Crippenden. Another sunny day here in the Las Vegas Valley. Continued breezy conditions, low of 77. Friday, more sunshine, but we go back to triple digits with a high near 102 degrees. Have a great rest of the day.
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1: Guys, Fox Across America, as we come into the 250th birthday. America is almost as old as I feel. Woof. But this is going to be a great weekend, man. 250th. You're never going to see one like it again in our lifetimes. And I got to tell you, it's a privilege and an honor to be here, to be in this country, to be with you today, to be sitting in for the great Jimmy Failla. And if I sound happy to be here, frankly, I'm happy to be anywhere at this point. But that said, what a privilege, right? To be here in this country where 99.99999% of human history would give a leg to live in this nation at the standard of living that we have. And if you don't believe that, you don't know squat. Read a little bit, okay? The place isn't perfect. We all know that. But today is a day for rejoicing and thinking about how lucky we are that the nation is still here. We've survived the trials and tribulations that any nation undergoes when it's war, disease, poverty, internal dissent. It's still here. Because it's the best system ever devised. And, you know, 250 is young for a country, all right? Especially when you look around the world. Of course, Egypt's like 5,000 years old. We all know that. But 250 years with the same iteration of the nation, that is to say, all of it cohering under the auspices of a particular document, that is unique. All right, if you look throughout history, even nations that are far older than ours, very, very rarely do they have 250 years where the place essentially looks and operates the same. All right, you'd have to go back to what, the Romans, Pax Romana? And that's just because you had a series of dictators and quite the crowd they were too. So that is really one of the things that's so unique about us. We're young, sure, but we are like a big, robust teenager who's just growing into his body. Sure, that means we're a little awkward. That means sometimes we don't get the relationships right. Maybe we say the wrong things sometimes, but we have the energy and the ambition of youth, and we still have it. It's a mindset. As I said yesterday, and I'm going to talk about it later in the show, America is an idea, and it's an idea that is formalized in a very resilient document, the Constitution. And that is where we are really, really unique. We have this thing that some of the most brilliant minds ever managed to commit to paper. And is it imperfect? Sure. They knew that. They argued it's imperfect. And that's why they allowed for the amendment process. But they made that amendment process very difficult. It has to really be a majority of the people voting for it because they didn't want it changing all the time because that's how a country falls apart because you end up with the tyranny of the majority or the minority if they've gotten into a certain position of power. They thought through all of this stuff. And by the way, there's this canard of it's the old white men. They were young men, with the exception of Ben Franklin, who was a randy old cat. Most of them were quite young. Adams, Jefferson, Monroe, these guys were young, 20s and 30s. And that's why youth and the unbridled ambition and positivity of youth is captured in our Constitution. It's a very hopeful document. And, you know, I saw a thing online recently, and I just thought somebody said, well, America thinks that they can win the World Cup, really? And the answer the guy said was, we always think we have a chance to win. That's a feature, not a bug. And it really struck me, the guy was just sort of cracking wise, but I thought, you know what, what a wise comment, because that is exactly what we're about. We're a nation that looks out there and doesn't say, no, we can't do that. We say, why not? Let's get there. And that's why the innovation comes from us. And you're seeing it now as the World Cup comes to our shores, which, by the way, is thanks in large part to Donald Trump's machinations in his first administration. Getting this over here, what a coup. In the 250th anniversary of America, you got the world coming to America's shores. And they're seeing what we're about, and they can't believe their eyes because they've been reading the crap in their media. As somebody recently said, I think it was one of the Scottish guys visiting here, they said, oh, it might have been German. You want to hate America? Listen to the media. You want to love America? Drive through it. And then you see the place. And you see and meet Americans. And you see the difference, the vast gulf between what people are told about us and what the actuality is of the place. And so right now, that idea continues to cohere. We have not lost it yet. But of course, we face threats, internal and external. Internal, I don't have to tell you, everybody's been talking about it, the rise of the DSA. All right? And the fact that they seem to be capturing one of our main political parties. Now, is it ephemeral or is it going to be something that lasts a long time? I don't know, but I do think they're going to probably capture for a good long time here the blue cities. And I think we are going to get to a point where the blue cities, what I've called in the past a nut job archipelago of cities around the nation, I think are probably going to remain pretty blue and sliding into communism. And I talked about it yesterday. It began with Bill Clinton, in my estimation, shipping our manufacturing base out of the country. And young people over the generations growing up with not a whole lot of options, and all of a sudden capitalism doesn't look so good to them. And communism all of a sudden starts to look better, and they start to believe the big lie that people down through the years. Let's remember where communism has really taken off. Tsarist Russia, which is one of the most ineffectual, oppressive regimes ever conceived. And if you read that history, you'll see how bad the serfs had it. Okay? And realistically, I'm not sure there's anything you can do about that because a lot of Russia is uninhabitable. And then, of course, Maoist China. China at the time, and still, by the way, they're doing that whole gorgeous project to try to get better land, but only about 5% of China has arable land. They can't grow anything. And so they're always on the verge of poverty when you have over a billion people. They're always on the verge of famine. And if you look at China, talk about the 1%. The party controls everything, and they're all constituted along that one coast. So these are the places where communism takes root, where there are no other options, where people say, you know what? At least communism is offering me three meals a day, even if I have no way forward, can't have any ambition, believe what they tell me, I'll take that deal. You don't have to take that deal in America. We don't exist at that level. Our poorest people are walking around with $1,000 iPhones, and you don't have to argue with me about that because you're going to lose. Why? Because you can't talk to me because I'm on the radio. That's one thing. But the other thing is, as a guy who worked in policing, I learned about the technology that's upcoming from the perps. We'd arrest these guys. I remember the first time I saw a BlackBerry, I said to the guy, what is that thing? And he explained to me what a BlackBerry was. I said, you're telling me you can make a phone call on that thing and get the internet? I couldn't believe it. Looked like magic to me. All right? Never mind that, you know, later on, you got the Obama phones and everything else. The point is, even our downtrodden, poverty-stricken are living better than 99% of human history. And so that's where we are as we enter our 250th anniversary, as we take stock of where we've been and where we are going. The future, I choose to be optimistic, but it's not naive. We are still the place because of all the reasons I just said. The freedom that's at the bottom allows us to be the world's innovators. You think it's an accident that AI was born here, that the internet was born here? I know Europeans try to claim, yeah, but, you know, the Swiss or Swede? He was Swedish, I believe, came up with the World Wide Web mechanism. That's true. The internet was invented here by DARPA. It was a government program to link research scientists together. Okay, the internet is from America, of course. AI, America. When quantum computing finally reaches its maturity, whatever that future looks like, where do you think that's going to happen? Think that's going to happen in Belgium? No, it's going to happen here. It's either us or China, and my money's on us. All right? The only reason China could get there before us is because they see it in militaristic terms, and they're funding it like there's no tomorrow by a government. Here, it's going to happen thanks to private industry and clever, resourceful people putting their minds together because of all that same hopeful, aspirational just sentiment in the country. Nowhere else in history has that existed. The founding fathers knew it's not about your blood. It's not about, okay, you all share a village or a sanguinity, as they say, right? You're Italian, you're Irish, you're you know, whatever, Ethiopian. It's not that clan idea is what America is against. The idea is all men are created equal. Was it perfect forever? No. Of course, we had slavery. We've had people that arrived here that were treated terribly. We know that. But at least we try to fix that. And in large part, we have, no matter what the left tells you. And so as we go forward, we're going to innovate the future. Do we own the future? No. Everybody has a piece of it. But when you look around the world, when Americans deal with foreigners, foreigners get here, what shocks them is not just the size and the variety and the types of food and the big portions and the air conditioning and all that other crap. It's the mentality. It's the mentality that, yeah, we can do it and we will do it. There's nothing in the way. The danger comes from taking it for granted and taking it easy. Because the thing that people always forget is that we're not going to hand it to you. We're not going to guarantee you an outcome. We're not here to say everybody is going to end up a victor. There is a competition. It is a meritocracy. All right? And so what do you end up doing? You have to choose between one of two things, especially if you're raising kids. You have to inculcate in them. Do you want freedom or do you want freebies? That's the dichotomy. Because if you lose sight of that, and it's just about the freebies, and you're taking the short end stick, then you're not going to have the freedom. Ask yourself out there, no matter how this way, Democrat, you know, far left progressive, ask yourself, or conservative, would you be willing to give up your freedom for freebies? Because as Margaret Thatcher said, eventually you run out of other people's money, and those freebies are going to dissipate. I got a friend. His wife grew up in Soviet Poland. She talks about how on her birthday, she got a bag of M&Ms. And they were so unused to that kind of a thing, they had trouble opening the little packet. They probably got it, you know, from an American soldier who smuggled it in through Poland or something. And as they tried to open the packet of M&Ms, it burst open and the M&Ms scattered. And she had four sisters. And she talked about how for the rest of the day, the kids crawled around on the floor to look for any M&Ms that they missed because they had never seen or tasted anything like it. And one M&M was a vacation in the Caribbean to them growing up in Eastern Soviet Poland. And I never forget that story because it's just so emblematic of the difference between growing up in a Soviet system where you were told, I remember it as a child of the Cold War. I remember as a kid, the Soviet Union was supposed to eat us alive. Their system was so much better. I was hearing that from our media. You can't listen to them. You can't. You can't buy into this DSA stuff. You got to have the delayed gratification that everybody who has ever studied history says leads to the positive outcomes. And if you don't do that, you're going to have, sure, maybe a little ephemeral blip, right? A little ephemeral blip of satisfaction that you get from the warm embrace of collectivism. Wow, look at this. I can go to a government store and buy half-rotten fruit, but at least I can afford the fruit. And that'll be you for the rest of your life. There'll be no progress. There'll be no forward momentum. So, where does this leave us as I wrap up my monologue for today and we get into today's show, which is going to be great. We got all kinds of interesting voices coming up to talk about this great country on its 250th anniversary. I'm going to leave you with the words of somebody you know, as we have the DSA, the colleges, the teachers union, the Democratic Party, foreign influence funding them, by the way. You notice the foreigners don't fund the Republicans. They fund the left. There's a reason for that. They know what's going to tear us apart. As we deal with all of that going into our 250th anniversary, remain hopeful. Remember, it's going to be here. But remember, here's what it's going to require for the future to continue to occur in America. Fight, fight, fight. Otherwise, you lose. I'm Paul Morrow, Fox Across America. We'll be right back.
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15: This report is live in the Air Supply Air Conditioning Traffic Center. 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Push and shove on 15 northbound Tropicana to the Bowl with a crash past that at Craig not causing delays. Struggles also 15 southbound Charleston to Flamingo and 11 north Charleston through downtown. Car struck a light pole eastbound Flamingo at Spencer. Watch for a right lane block. East side accidents also southbound Eastern past Desert Inn. Desert Inn at Pecos. I'm Mitch Kelly in the Air Supply Air Conditioning Traffic Center.
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Paul Morrow, Fox Across America, kicking off the show. And, all right, look, I did my monologue. You know where my head is at. I doubt it's a surprise to anybody who watches Fox or listens to this show. But thankfully, we got some guests coming up, so you don't have to just listen to me. And I want to preview them because it's going to be a show about America's promise, success, where it's going. All right? Nobody's obfuscating the faults. We know it's not perfect. All right? I want to make that clear. But this is a hopeful show because we're a hopeful nation. All right, so what do we got coming up here now? We got Katrina Campins coming up, who's going to tell us all how to get rich doing real estate. All right. So in about, what, 15 minutes time, she's going to make us all the next Donald Trump. Then we're going to have Deborah Leah coming up. You've seen her on the air. She does all kinds of stuff relative to travel. She's been all over the world. She's going to tell you why America is the place you want to be. And she'll make that point because she just, I think from what I understand, just got back from Europe. We're going to have Daniel Turner, founder and executive director of Power the Future. Again, hopeful people, people looking forward, people who are going to tell you this is what's coming. Here's how to capitalize. It doesn't mean you're going to hurt anybody, but this is how to make your life better. Then we have a special guest that I'm teasing, a surprise guest that I'm not going to tell you who he is. He's a friend, and he is going to, from the inside out, break down for us Team America's chances in this World Cup. All right? Are we going to win? I expect to win. That's right. I said it. All right? And then, of course, we're going to finish with the great Elizabeth Pipko, who is becoming such a presence nationally and on the network and elsewhere, fighting the good fight. Somebody who's got a great origin story. If you don't know Elizabeth, you should, because she really encapsulates for me what America can offer. A young woman who's got a backstory that is similar to many others' families, you know, that came to America, but harrowing nonetheless, and just so instructive for the people who take this country for granted. So, look, as I said, it's not just about money. It's not just about getting over on other people. It's about aspiration. It's about ambition. And that's what we're going to be talking about today. Forward looking, all right? And a lot of us now, 250th anniversary, we're all looking sort of backwards. Hey, we went through this, we went through that. We've had some tribulation, COVID, like the rest of the world. The Revolutionary War, the Civil War, which threatened to break the nation apart. I get all of that. But today, for me, is a day to look forward. And that's the slate of guests that we wanted. We wanted young people, young

0: 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America will win because that's what we do. We'll be right back.
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3: Fox News, I'm John Saucier. Federal authorities indicting a Maryland man for allegedly vandalizing the newly refurbished Lincoln Memorial Reflecting Pool. U.S. Attorney for the District of Columbia, Jeanine Pirro, says a grand jury returned an indictment against David Hearn for felony destruction of property.
4: We have about a half a dozen other cases. Some of them will be misdemeanors, and some of them could be less like a violation. But we're reviewing every case based upon the evidence and reviewing all of the reports.
3: Hearn denies the allegations. He's facing up to 10 years in prison if convicted. Democratic Socialist candidates sweeping primaries in New York and Colorado. Congresswoman Claudia Tenney on Fox Business discussing.
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6: 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Crash where you don't need it. 15 northbound or right around Sahara. Hearing of travel lanes blocked by that crash. You're already heavy in the area. That certainly won't help. And even when you get past that crash, you're riding the brakes to the bowl. On 11 northbound, bumper to bumper from Charleston through downtown. Also one at the top of the westbound Lake Mead Boulevard exit from 11 northbound. 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
8: From the Fox 5 First Alert Weather Center, I'm meteorologist Les Crippenden. Another sunny day here in the Las Vegas Valley. Continued breezy conditions, low of 77. Friday, more sunshine, but we go back to triple digits with a high near 102 degrees. Have a great rest of the day.
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0: country. That was actually named the band, too, I believe. Huh? Appropriate for today. America does everything big, right? Not just physically. I know we're not physically the biggest, but, you know, let's be frank. I mean, what's the biggest? Russia? 2/3 of the place is under ice, all right? We're the biggest. We're certainly the biggest in terms of thinking big. And that's why I'm excited to have our next guest. You've seen her on Fox Business. She really knows her stuff when it comes to real estate and the demographics and the shifting of what's going on relative to where wealth is going in this nation. And, you know, if you're interested in this kind of stuff, and we all really are at heart, you should be paying attention. We have Katrina Campins on the line joining us today. Katrina, welcome to Fox Across America.
1: Thanks for having me today.
0: We're excited. Now, you got about, I don't know, 10, 12 minutes. Make us all millionaires. Go ahead.
1: Well, I think, first of all, I want to start with the American dream, right? Because we're celebrating America's 250th birthday. And that reminds me of that I'm a product of the American dream. I'm the daughter and granddaughter of immigrants who came to this country seeking freedom and opportunity. And because of America, I've been able to build a career, raise a son, and create a life my family could have only dreamed of. But it's so important that we emphasize that the American dream doesn't come with guarantees, right? It comes That's with opportunity. Right. And then it asks us in return for sacrifice, resilience, and hard work. And people forget the hard work part nowadays because everybody on, you know, is on social media, and people think that everything happens instantly, and it doesn't. And so I want to emphasize that as we celebrate America's birthday. America gives you the chance, but it's up to each of us to do something with it. And that's what has made this country exceptional for 250 years, and we can't lose sight of that. With that said, discussing demographics in the United States, what we're seeing now is an immense shift from California and even the Northeast to Florida, right? I was born and raised in Florida. My parents came to Florida during the Castro regime years and years ago, and I was born in Florida as a result of that. And so I'm very proud of our state. What's been amazing is just seeing the evolution of Florida. I mean, when I did the first season of The Apprentice with Donald Trump, I remember I was the only person from Miami, and people would tease me and say, what do you all do in Florida all day long? Sit on the beach, right? And so now those same people are actually migrating to our state.
0: Yeah, they're not saying that now.
1: Seeing. No. Now they're all working remotely from that beach, you know, and setting up their companies there. And so you're seeing this, and you're seeing so many corporations set up shop in Florida, but also everybody's families, you know, all the executives and their families.
0: That's right.
1: Being enrolled in schools there and so forth.
0: So, look.
1: So, it's really a big shift.
0: We know that's happening here in New York. I'm from New York. I'm living in and around New York my whole life. And everybody I know that isn't insane is saying to themselves, I don't know if there's a future here. And I'm going to tell you why, Katrina, in my estimation here. Mm-hmm. What left is the necessity to be here for the markets, the stock market. My whole life, New York has had dips and you know, it's had peaks and valleys. But the money had to be here. Now, you can run a hedge fund from Alaska. It doesn't matter. I know somebody, you know, a cousin of my wife. Guy runs a hedge fund. He's very, very wealthy. He's done very well. God bless him. He worked hard. But he does it from the side of a mountain in Vermont. You don't have to be here. And so the great puller outer for New York is no longer there. That guarantee is no longer there. And that's what happened to European cities. When they decided to stop looking forward, they become a necropolis. And it's all looking backwards. Mm-hmm. And the whole place turns into a museum. And that's what I fear for New York as everybody looks to the places that you're talking about with Florida, Texas, low taxes, amenable to business. Now, I want to ask you something because you brought it up, and we're going to do it with all the guests today. Give us a short encapsulation of your origin story, because you talked about Cuba. I know the whole Marielito story. I know the whole story of, I mean, not everything, obviously, but the Cuban origin story, and Cuba's now in play, potentially going to flip. That's going to be a big moment for Florida. Tell us your story and what your hopes are for Cuba and the Floridian Cubans.
1: Well, my parents were originally from Cuba. My last name, Campins, which everyone says Campins now, is actually Campins from Spain. Mm. So the origins were originally from Spain and then Cuba. And my family had to flee communism, which is why I'm very passionate about the topic. I speak to it a lot on Fox Business and Fox News, for that matter, because I grew up hearing stories of them losing their freedom, their wealth, their just ability to
0: everything,
1: live,
0: their
1: right?
0: homes, and their so, businesses. Castro said, yours, no, mine.
1: Yep. And you know what's so interesting is my grandmother came with, she was a widow at 45. Her husband was a doctor. He died of a heart attack, ironically, very shortly after Castro, you know, took over. And then they left the country, and she came to Miami with three young girls, and they lived in a one-bedroom apartment. And so I heard stories about this. We drove by the apartment. My mother and her sisters had to walk to school. And so that's ingrained in me, and it's such a, like, deep rooted sure. that I always financial and what's so ironic is I grew up watching Maria Bartiromo, you know, and I tell her this all the time when I was in college, and I looked up to her because for me money's never meant, oh, I could buy a car and a fancy house, and like I don't care about those things. For me, money has always been the ability to be stable and freedom.
0: Right.
1: So that's why I'm very, very passionate about financial literacy for young people as well, is just making sure that you really have your finances in order and that you really understand the value of money, which entails hard work. And so I was able to achieve the American dream. I mean, who would have guessed if you think about this in perspective? Like, sometimes I think about it and it's really surreal. My parents came here from Cuba. I was on the first season of The Apprentice with Donald Trump. Who would have known Donald Trump then became president?
0: Right.
1: Now he's about to free Cuba. I mean, I say this and I get chills all over my body because you can't write that. You know, and it's really remarkable. My father, God bless his soul, he's since passed. But he was just loved Fox News. I mean, he was one of those devout Fox viewers. And so the irony of me ending up on, you know, on Fox and just living the American dream and now President Trump, you know, and I was also able to campaign for President Trump the first time around. And I want to disclose that I had no interest in politics. I mean, who would ever guessed that Trump would run for president? And then at the time I was actually working for the Trump Organization, and they asked me, hey, you want to get involved? And I said, never really thought about politics, but I did. And it was really life changing. And I was, you know, blessed with the opportunity to be co-women of Women for Trump with Pam Bondi, you know, be in the White House speaking to the important issues that affect women nowadays. And so it's really been the American dream.
0: It's an amazing thing. Some of the raps Donald Trump gets that are just so counter to reality, like the idea that, oh, he's misogynist. Yeah, already he talks sometimes like the way guys talk in a locker room. But look at how filled with competent, powerful women his administrations, both of them, are and have been, right? They say, oh, Donald Trump's not for the blue-collar people. He's the guy that's trying to bring the manufacturing back. There's a reason that Donald Trump is constituted essentially, because it's where he lives, in Florida, because that's the thing where I think his vision of where America should go is best constituted. And your father must have been very proud, I have to imagine, watching all this transpire and having you have a front seat to all of this. So where else but America could that happen? So let's get to that.
1: Yep.
0: Florida becoming, I think, you know, I feel like the locus of America is shifting from the coasts, or at least shifting from the Northeast and the California coast. And it is going down south. It's going to Texas. It's going to Florida. Banks are going to Florida. The tech companies are going to Texas and Florida. The data centers, who knows where they're going to, maybe in space. Mm-hmm. But it feels to me like the energy, the ambition, and innovation is going to these states. And it's something that you've been saying about the tech hub leaving California. Am I wrong?
1: Yes, that's absolutely happening. And to your point about Trump, I want to say one thing. He gave me the greatest gift, which is I was able to take my father to the White House for Christmas. I mean, who would have ever had that opportunity? And so I want to say I'm incredibly grateful for President Trump. As far as Florida and what's happening, people are leaving, you know, San Francisco, California,
0: New York,
1: and as you mentioned, New York. And by the way, I love New York. It's where I lived during the first season of The Apprentice. I went, you know, my heart has always had a special, you know, spot for New York, and so I hope that we're all wrong. I hope that somehow it comes back, but it's not looking that way. You know, unfortunately, for New York, a lot of people have left, and it's because you're really taxing the very people that are bringing businesses there. And then Mondani really has just, now with this rent freeze, that's another thing.
0: Desgracia. You know, let's do it in Spanish. Desgracia was a type. But if you are a young person right now, all right, you're starting out in life, right? Let's say you're going into college or you're graduating college. Where are you going to go? You know, you come to New York, you're going to be sleeping, you know, with six other people in one bedroom apartment. You're going to be living like it is Soviet Russia. Go to Florida, go to Texas, go to these places where they're booming. If you're
1: Tennessee, Texas,
0: Tennessee's
1: Florida.
0: Another good one, right? So if you're giving young people advice now, what would you tell them to do? Where to go? Where's the action? Where's the money? Where's the future?
1: Well, I would tell them to definitely look at areas in Florida. You know, Miami now is overpopulated and it's gotten quite expensive.
0: Yeah.
1: But I would look at other parts of Florida that still have a lot of opportunity. And one thing I would advise the younger generation, especially because many of them say that they can't buy homes right now, is to make sure that they save up, because I still believe that homeownership is a huge part of the American dream.
0: Absolutely.
1: And that was something that was very important to me. And I worked really hard. And when I bought my first home, interest rates were not 2 or 3%. And, you know, I worked tooth and nail to be able to afford that. But I felt so good when I finally did achieve, you know, homeownership. Not to mention that you set up your community. And so for young folks, I would say focus on saving and really paying attention to your finances and finding an area. Quality of life is really important. You know, one other thing now that I'm older, I would also say is I worked and worked and worked my whole life. And, you know, people would tell me, what's your hobby? What are you doing to relax?
0: Right.
1: You know, and I think it was that mentality that was instilled in me at a very young age, having come from parents who, you know, who experienced everything that they experienced. But it is also very important to have a balance, you know, and to really enjoy life, because life is very short. And before you know it, you know, it's over. And so it's a matter of just saving, but saving to be able to have the freedom that money does provide.
0: Well, I can tell you that I think a lot of these young people are not going to have a whole lot of trouble figuring out how to relax. All right. Because between weed, video games, and all the 400 TV channels, I mean, you know, when I was growing up, there were like three networks and then the local channels, which, you know, were really weird and hokey and local, but kind of fun. And, you know, I don't think a lot of these kids understand how many options that they actually have. And, you know, I've been talking about you. We have a lot of young women on the show here. And, you know, I do that consciously because, you know, I think that, you know, I don't want to lose. You see so many of these young women in these radicalized groups, and they're young white women who have grown up, in my estimation, with a lot of comfort and privilege. And they were never taught how lucky they are. And one of the great things about America is that, you know, the same young women I'm talking about are saying that, you know, they're on the side of Iran, where women have zero rights. And so I want to put you on the spot. I asked you a question about where young people should go. Do you have any advice for young women that are just starting out? Where should they be looking to make their future beyond, you know, there's nothing wrong with being a trad wife. If you want to have a husband and kids, great, of course. But if you are of the ilk that maybe you want to start a business, you want to do something, or you want to have both, where should they go? What should they be looking at?
1: Well, I think, again, you know, the states that we've been discussing as far as location, Florida, Texas, Tennessee. But
0: and
1: one
0: what
1: thing
0: businesses?
1: I would tell young girls is, what businesses? You know, one thing I would tell young girls is that hard work works, right? Mm. Because people say to me, Katrina, you've had such a wonderful life. You're very blessed. You were born with light. Yes, I'm very blessed. But you are forgetting the hard work part and the sacrifice part.
0: Yeah.
1: And so it's really important. And yes, I'm blessed and God's been very good to me. But he probably wouldn't have been had my mind not been right and had I not had a positive mindset along the way while I worked hard. And so as far as I would also say that a lot of when you ask a lot of young people what they want to do nowadays, a lot of them say, oh, I want to be an influencer or YouTube or this. And I'm like, I shake my head, you know,
0: because
1: That's not, in my mind, you know, the future. And so I would make sure to have a really good career, a stable career. And if you want to get married and have kids and be a housewife, that's great. But it's really important for young women to also know that they have their own money and that they have the financial freedom to be able to, you know, leave if they do need to. Because I see so many women who are trapped in situations that they don't necessarily, they can't get out, you know, and it's because they haven't planned or they don't know where the finances are. Or they haven't set up their own future. And so I think it's a really delicate balance that young woman.
0: Yeah, you want to be able to, if you need to, pick up and leave. You want to be able to do it. You don't want to be tied to somebody, especially if it's a bad relationship. Last question. We're almost out of time, but I'm really put you on the spot now. So you're a young woman. You want to get into your entrepreneurial, right? You want to have your own business, whether it's a coffee shop or a tech business, something else, and you're looking at Florida. I'm giving you one answer and one answer only. What city would you recommend in Florida right now do you see coming that has a lot of growth potential left in it still?
1: Jupiter. I love Jupiter.
0: Jupiter, Florida, folks.
1: I really Jupiter. And Jupiter has really been a long time retirement spot. But now with Palm Beach blowing up and with so many young people coming to Palm Beach, I think it's only going to migrate north of that. I really love the Jupiter area and all the surrounding areas.
0: How cool. So, I thought you were going to say Sarasota. I know Sarasota a little bit.
1: No, that's another good one,
0: though. Cranes everywhere. They're building like crazy. A beautiful area and everything else. But Jupiter is first. That made number one, folks. So there is your recommendation. If you're starting out, if I was 18 years old and I was listening to this, I'm booking a one-way flight to Jupiter. Because I think Florida and these places.
1: You are who you surround yourself with.
0: Well, that's true. Hey, by the way, did Trump ever say you're fired to you? Did you ever get that treatment?
1: He did. And you know what's interesting is Mark Burnett said to me afterward, you didn't fight that last time. I was like, you know, I was tired. A girl gets tired after some time.
0: Listen, you have a great story, though.
1: But I lasted a long time, and it was a great opportunity.
0: That's a great story to be able to say for the rest of your life. Donald Trump, everybody knows him. I was one of the people he said, you're fired. That's fantastic. Katrina, great conversation. Thank you for being here, and best of luck with everything going forward. Happy 250th.
1: Thanks for having me.
0: All right. Good stuff. I'll see you soon.
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15: 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Heavy delays from before Tropicana up to the Spaghetti Bowl. Part of the problem, you had a pair of crashes past Sahara on 15 North, and both were blocking left lanes. They've been moved off the freeway, but of course delays remain through there. 15 South a bit slow coming out of the bowl down to Sahara. 11 North with heavy delays, Charleston through downtown, then from Valley View out to Jones. Crashes 11 South at South Rancho and 215 East at Gibson are both on the right shoulder. Got a new crash on the west side, Alta at Pavilion Center. Car hit a light pole in the southeast and a right lane's blocked by that on eastbound Flamingo at Spencer. Still up on southbound Eastern past Desert Inn. Mitch Kelly from the Air Supply Air Conditioning Traffic Center.
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0: guys, Paul Morrow, Fox Across America, ending our first hour today on this commemorative show of the 250th anniversary of this great nation. And, you know, I think there's a lesson to be gleaned here from what Katrina Campins was telling us, which is, I hate to say it, I know it's a cliche, but I don't really hate to say it, follow the money. If you're a young person starting out today, yeah, follow the money. All right, because that's where the opportunity and the jobs and the businesses are going to be. And I'm not sure college is worth it anymore, by the way, especially with AI. All right, you got to keep an eye on that. You're better off with a degree than without, I guess, but you're certainly not better off graduating owing $150,000 for a degree in Hate America 101, because that's not going to lead you anywhere but into the arms of Antifa or something. All right, but look around. Even if you're, you know, middle-aged, you know, or if you're going to retire, you want to go someplace that has some opportunity that's going to grow with you. And right now, where is it? We've all heard of Tennessee, Texas, Florida, South Carolina. These places are growing. And the traditional cities that are going so hyper-blue, they're dying. Who wants to be strapped to a corpse? I don't, and I'm living in one here in New York. Sorry to be so negative. Paul Morrow, that ends our first hour. We'll see you in a bit.
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4: He once represented his country. Now he's charged with defacing a national monument. I'm Lisa Lacera, Fox News. A former U.S. Olympian is charged with a felony after prosecutors say he vandalized the Lincoln Memorial reflecting

0: When your cat is acting weirder, or your dog is being louder, your turtle moves slower.
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0: Or your puppy is acting clumsier. 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
1: Veg ER for Pets, this is Kate.
0: Veg, the better, kinder ER for pets.
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4: Fox's Jared Halpern at the White House. A steamy holiday weekend for millions of Americans from the Midwest to the Northeast, the nation's capital, under a heat warning.
5: And D.C. isn't alone. Nearly 200 million Americans battling temperatures north of 90 degrees through the holiday weekend. It's shaping up to be the hottest 4th of July in the Northeast and, of course, across the Mid-Atlantic states in more than a decade.
4: Fox Weather's Michael Estime on the National Mall. AAA says just over 72 million people expected to travel this 4th of July weekend.
6: So even though airfare is higher, gas prices are higher than they were a year ago, that is not stopping people from getting out there. Folks at AAA say most people are going to drive this Independence Day, just over 61 million, with another roughly 6 million catching a flight.
4: Fox Business's Grady Trimble in Chicago. A grand jury indicts Louisiana's attorney general in a fight over changes to the local courts. 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
11: 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No surprise that you're struggling on 15 northbound Russell to the Ball, 15 south Washington to Flamingo, 11 north through downtown, then south Rancho to Jones, 215 north construction delays from town center up to Far Hills. Nasty crash in north Las Vegas affecting both directions of Cheyenne at I-15. West side all to west of town center. I'm Mitch Kelly in the Air Supply Air Conditioning Traffic Center.
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13: From the Fox 5 First Alert Weather Center, I'm meteorologist Les Crippenden. Another sunny day here in the Las Vegas Valley. Continued breezy conditions, low of 77. Friday, more sunshine, but we go back to triple digits with a high near 102 degrees. Have a great rest of the day.
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1: Guys, Paul Morrow here, Fox Across America, taking off my glasses just to demonstrate how serious I am about our next guest we have. Go ahead. Who do we have? Do it.
2: Yo, Jimmy looks a little bit different today, but looking great.
1: He looks younger. He looks more handsome, more svelte, more athletic.
2: Less colorful.
1: Producers, just make sure you tell him I said all of this stuff, please, all right, so that it doesn't come as too much of a blow. I know his ego is very fragile. All right, Deborah, let's get to a couple of things. First of all, you know this town, do you not? Where are you from?
2: Born and raised, Upper West Side, city kid strong.
1: Okay, so there you go. We're going to talk a little bit of New York today. Now, one of the things we've been doing all day is origin stories. All right, because as we come into the 250th anniversary of this great country, we want to know who we're talking to. And when you're talking to an American, you're talking to generations behind them that have a unique story. So, how the hell did you get here? What happened?
2: It's a great question. So, my dad is actually an immigrant from Montreal. He moved here in his 20s alone. He worked years and years and years till he got his dream job around 40. Right. My mom is a third generation from Westchester, New York. So, I'm a little bit of a mix of a both, but I was always raised with this mindset of you came to America for a better life. There's no place in the world to live that is better, more opportunity, more ideas, anything you can want and dream you can accomplish in the United States of America. And I think the immigrant mindset a little bit is not entitlement. A lot of people feel very entitled in America.
1: Yeah.
2: I was born very grateful for all the things that America has. I don't feel entitled to anything in this country. I feel grateful for every opportunity that I have. So I'm a proud New Yorker, proud American, and apparently I'm the colonizer though, and the woman from Guatemala who gave birth 30 minutes after crossing the border, she's more American than me. So who's to say, but in my heart, I'm a very, very proud American. And actually, I just got back from France. So nothing makes me prouder to be American than returning from Europe.
1: I know that feeling. I just was over there. So let me ask you this. Now, all right, so it sounds like, is your father French-Canadian?
2: Yes, kind of.
1: So is that why you speak French?
2: No.
1: You don't?
2: I like English. I'm a big fan of English. Also, like French-Canadian, it's a little bit different than the French in Paris.
1: I played hockey, and they have the French in France look down on how French is spoken by French-Canadians. They find it to be coarse and just a little bit. And to them, the French look down on everybody. We know
2: greatest colonizers in history.
1: Yeah, it's true. Depending on what you would call great, actually, because they thought they had a shot at this country. The British actually beat them to it, but they got their piece of Canada, obviously. So let's go into some of the differences, let's say, between what you saw in Paris and while you were over in France. And look, France is a beautiful country. And one of the things that people shouldn't do is judge France by Parisians.
2: Mm-hmm.
1: All right. I mean, I always make that point. I've been there a million times. I just have to go for work. I was in Paris a lot. And, you know, when you get out to the countryside, it's a very different France. And we all know that. Well, you should know that. If you don't, people who have gone there know that. So tell us, coming back from Paris, what's your take on how they view us, what things are like over there these days, World Cup being over here, they're favored. What's the atmospheric?
2: Well, I flew from Israel there because I was on the long travels, and I accidentally spoke Hebrew to the airport worker.
1: Oh, so you do speak another language.
2: I do speak another language, not French. But I accidentally spoke Hebrew, and he actually treated me nicer than when I spoke English to somebody else later in the airport.
1: Interesting.
2: The French just are not big fans of Americans. They judge us. They're blaming us for the heat wave right now.
1: I'm like,
2: you guys don't have air conditioning. That's not America's fault that you want everybody to sweat and be sticky. But the one positive thing I'll give them that was very refreshing to see is I didn't see a single pair of sweatpants, workout shorts, workout clothing. Everyone was dressed nice and they put some pride in their appearance.
1: Yeah.
2: That's something, as Sean Duffy has said, we have severely lost in this country.
1: Right.
2: And I'm trying to take that because I even wear workout shorts sometimes walking around the city, but coming back from France, I'm like, okay, let me dress up a little bit. I don't need to wear workout shorts if I'm not going directly to the gym. And I think it's nice to have a little bit of a fancier society that puts a little, you know, minds or a little thought into their outfits.
1: Yeah.
2: And another funny concept was cigarettes. I smelled cigarettes everywhere. Obviously, everybody smokes it.
1: Well,
2: I think I've realized that smelling cigarettes is not as bad as smelling weed, like every corner of New York City.
1: Yeah.
2: And the French make fun of us for that it smells like weed. I think with cigarettes, once you smell it, you go numb to it. But the city, it smells really gross. But on the other side, we have air conditioning. We have ice. We have English. We have people who know how to walk. I don't think anybody in France knows how to walk properly.
1: I call it the socialist stroll. You have it here in New York. If you get stuck behind a European when you're trying to walk down the block in New York, you're ready to commit a homicide. Folks, step it up, all right? Go to 1.5 speed if that's your normal speed, because you're slowing down the whole war effort, right?
2: And they go left, right, left, oh, right. It's like a drunk baby.
1: And then they stop in the middle of the sidewalk and have philosophical conversations, and they hold the cigarettes. Where's this? They hold the cigarette like this, right? It is so existential. I don't understand how you can believe this way. You know, I got to...
2: In your face, the smoke. Know.
1: That's, and I got to tell you something else. The food's overrated. All right?
2: Gonna say,
1: that's right, I said it. Because every bistro in Paris has the same four things. And, you know, I'm sorry, but I've been, like, all over the world. I really have. And you know, the best food in France, I'm going to give it up, is actually in Lyon. Because I've been up there. And I was there for Interpol is up there, the Interpol building. And that has, to my mind, the best restaurants and a little bit more variety and everything else. I found everything in Paris to be the same. I don't know.
2: Yeah.
1: You know, and I don't know how they sleep in that heat because, you know, they all decamp. Everybody in Paris, they leave for the whole month of August, you know, because it's so hot.
2: Yeah.
1: Well, no, why don't you try air conditioning instead? But maybe their grid can't handle it.
2: Yeah.
1: Right? All right. You were just in Israel now as well, right? All right. So do that piece. What's going on over there?
2: So
1: we know the basics, but go ahead.
2: Yeah. Everything's good there. Life is amazing. There's no war going on right now. Obviously, the questions of ceasefire. People are very scared to fly over there, but I spent 2 weeks there. It's beautiful. Life is popping. It is gorgeous. The Mediterranean is perfect right now. Like, would not recommend a better time to go than right now, June.
1: Yeah.
2: It's not too hot. And it was a very funny comparison where people think of Israel, the Middle East, this foreign country. It is so much more American than France by every measure and stretch of the imagination. Almost everybody in Israel speaks English. The menus are in English.
1: Oh, yeah, they do.
2: The signs are in English.
1: Sure.
2: In France, nobody speaks English. There is nothing American or tourist-friendly about France. So it was a very funny comparison because you think of Israel as like the Middle East, so far away. You think of France like Europe. Like, we're basically similar to them, but... I can stand 10 toes down and say that Israel is so much more similar to America than France could ever be. But
1: which is why the left here particularly hates it.
2: Yeah.
1: We're too similar.
2: They don't believe in the Western lifestyle and democracy and modern values. And that's something funny that also coming back, being told now with this heat wave, apparently the heat waves are following me. Mom Donnie wants me to keep my air conditioning hotter than I kept it all of Paris. 78 degrees. And this is something that we were discussing a little bit beforehand. If this is how socialist minds work or don't work, they don't believe in innovation because they don't believe in the idea at large of private ownership and private industry.
1: That's right.
2: And that's how innovation comes. We have never, ever, and correct me if I'm wrong, but in the history of the world, when has a government ever led innovation for society?
1: No.
2: It's Elon Musk.
1: Wartime is the only time. And that's a very different circumstance.
2: Yes.
1: Unless you're in perpetual war,
2: yeah,
1: it's not going to be the government that leads you to the bright future.
2: Absolutely. One of my favorite quotes, which is in the Turning Point headquarters, it's a picture of a flash drive. And it says, this has saved more trees than any climate activist has ever saved in their entire life.
1: Good point.
2: And so we're seeing that now where if the New York City power grid cannot handle New Yorkers putting their air conditioning at 70 degrees, 72 degrees, 78 is very hot. If it can't handle that, then we need to fix the grid. The solution is not to tell New Yorkers to suffer. But of course, a socialist would think like that because in his mind, he controls everything. He tells us what to do. He's our parent government. And we just have to listen to him and say, okay, whatever you say. And I vehemently reject that idea.
1: Well, let's put a fine point on it. I blame your generation, all right? Because they're growing up with this mindset and they're buying this stuff. And I want to scream. Now, obviously, you're better educated. You know a little bit more history. And plus, as somebody who's not that far from the boat. Now, your dad didn't come on a boat. I get it, but that's an expression. You know, same thing with mine. My grandparents came. My grandfather was in this country 60 years. He had the thickest Italian accent. But, you know, some people just never lose it. But, you know, sincerely, you are from immigrants. And so you appreciate this stuff. And I think that your generation particularly, they just take it for granted. Am I wrong? Are they not? What happened in high school? What happened in college that they didn't hear America's origin story? What was it like in those schools for you?
2: So there's I think it's multifaceted why we've gotten here. Of course, the education system, it has been changed. It's not education, it's indoctrination.
1: Right.
2: And we say that as buzzwords, but as somebody who was in college from 2019 to 2022, which was really 2020, you couldn't say a man can't be a woman. You can't say that there's only two genders. It was a much more strict, intense time and cancellation and free speech and everything like that. I had some professors that would just give us the information and we would be able to make our own decisions. That's how college would be. But unfortunately, the majority of my professors would give me their personal opinions.
1: Yeah.
2: Public policy class, they would tell me straight up, Black people cannot succeed in America. And when I would stand up and say, I really don't agree with that. I think that's a horribly evil, racist thing to say. And also, what message is that sending to young Black children? No matter how hard you try, you can't succeed. So why even try? Right. That's not a great mindset. Tell them they could be anything they want to be. And so I think a lot of students are scared to speak up. But I think the bigger part is they haven't been exposed to any real struggles. The last real incident on American soil was 9/11, I'd say. Yeah. And before that, wars, nobody in this generation really knows people who were in wars. They don't have as many military friends. They have never really experienced terrorism or anything outside of America. So my biggest thing is once you leave America for a few days, for a week, you become so much more appreciative of the values that we have here and the privileges that we have here. And I think a lot of these people have just never struggled. They think their biggest struggle is their friend in their class giving them the wrong pronoun. Two generations above us, their biggest struggle was their friend being blown to pieces in Vietnam. That's so right. I really think it's a privilege to be concerned with these issues when people in Ukraine are concerned about their houses being blown up. And people in America are being concerned if they're being misgendered or if they can go into the men's bathroom as a woman or reverse that. It's really just like modern day issues, I think, because they don't have any actual issues, which is a blessing, by the way. I don't want Americans to have such horrible issues. I don't want everybody to go to war and be dying. It is a blessing that your biggest issue is your pronouns or your hair color or whatever it is, your bathroom preference. That is a blessing in disguise, and that is a privilege, and they still think that they're oppressed, and you just can't help people who want to be perpetual victims. That's you can't
1: right.
2: help them.
1: That's right, and the problem is that what you're talking about, the fact that these are what they conjure as actual problems, are going to lead to real problems, you know, and we're going to end up having to relitigate this battle against communism, which is just, I want to tear my hair out. So before we go, we only got a minute. Tell everybody where they can find you, what you're doing, what projects you're working on, what's going on in your world.
2: You can find me at The Deborah Leah on all social media platforms. It was very nice to take a few weeks off of politics, but now we're back in action. I'm on Fox News at night tonight. Trace Gallagher should tune in. We love him. He's here on the East Coast.
1: We love Trace, yep.
2: And this just more fun stuff. I'm on Fox a lot these days, so...
1: Wait a minute, Trace is here? He's in the East Coast?
2: He is.
1: Oh,
2: he
1: is
2: might
1: he?
2: Have been hiding from you, so
1: he probably, well,
2: don't tell
1: he
2: him I told you.
1: He wouldn't be the first. All right, so we'll catch you on the network. You're not on what social media now?
2: TikTok. What? I don't do TikTok anymore. Twitter, Instagram. Twitter's fun, honestly.
1: We call it X these days. Hello. X, like Twitter is so 2 years ago. I can't even believe.
2: X just feels too simple. X.
1: I mean, all right. Well, look, folks, obviously the hope is the young, and we have hope for Deborah here because she's speaking truth to power, which is the phrase they love, but we count on her to do that as opposed to the old guys like me. Got to listen to her. Deborah, thank you for being here.
2: I'm sure.
1: I'll see you again. Catch her on a network show. Catch her on Trace tonight, where I wasn't invited, but that's another reason. I'll find them in this building. We'll have it out. All right, folks, we're going to take a quick break, and we will be right back.
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13: Following the successful Artemis II mission, NASA is prepping for the next one, Artemis III, scheduled to launch next year. The rocket's been loaded onto a barge in Louisiana, and it will be delivered to Kennedy Space Center in Florida. The next goal will be test docking with lunar landers ahead of a mission to bring astronauts to the moon's surface. I'm James Flippin, and this is the Worldwide News Network.
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17: This report is live in the Air Supply Air Conditioning Traffic Center. Expect a higher level of service. Some moderate delays, 15 northbound Spring Mountain to the Spaghetti Bowl and 15 south Charleston to Flamingo. 11 northbound dragging through downtown, then Valley View to Jones. Getting word of a new crash with injuries in the northwest on the Rainbow on-ramp to 11 northbound. Some construction delays out on 215 northbound from Sahara up to around Far Hills. Got a southwest injury accident. It's on northbound Decatur past Blue Diamond. Emergency crews have the vehicles, though, off to the right. No lanes blocked by that. West side crash is being cleaned up. Alta west of Town Center and Spring Mountain at Torrey Pines. New one on the east side on Nellis north of Desert Inn. I'm Mitch Kelly from the Air Supply Air Conditioning Traffic Center.
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0: guys, Paul Morrow, Fox Across America, as we go into America's 250th. Now, I only got a minute here before we break on the half hour, and I want to make a couple of points because, you know, we spoke about it with Deborah. We've been speaking about the issue of America's standing in the world and the American quality of life compared to other nations. It's just better here. It's undeniable. It's not just air conditioning, although that's become something of a proxy for it. But bottom line is we're living better than anybody else. Everybody? No, of course not. On average, inarguable. Okay, look at the average per capita salary in China still. Okay, our greatest principal ally. And look what the average salary, not the salary of members of the Communist Party. All right, because that's how communism always ends up. The party cadres are the ones who control. Talk about a 1%. It's amazing to me that people in this nation who support the shift to socialism / communism actually use the idea of the 1% as somehow or other indicative of how unfair capitalism is and how much fairer communism is. If you want to see a concentration of wealth, privilege, and power in a particular segment of a society and a particular advantaged group of people, just look at a communist nation. Okay? And by the way, it always devolves then into corruption because the party controls everything and the party cadres, the members, and particularly the executives, are living better than anybody else. The only way to even get near their level of living is to bribe somebody if you are not one of those privileged. And so a whole black market occurs. And that's why they don't know this, but as I said, somebody who grew up during the Cold War remembers this. If you were going to Soviet-era Russia, and you could go, you had to jump through a lot of hoops, but you could go, everyone was advised to pack two suitcases. Pack the suitcase that you need. Pack the other suitcase with a couple of things that you can trade on the black market, and it'll literally pay. Forget pay for your trip. You'll come back with a profit. And what were those things? Jeans. They wanted American jeans. They wanted American candy. I talked about, M&Ms and stuff like that. They wanted, you ready for this? Magazines. Fashion magazines. The women all wanted fashion magazines. So if you put a copy of Vogue in your suitcase, you could sell, you ready for this? Not the magazine, individual pages to people who were desperate just for that splash of color. All right? I know stories of young women growing up in Soviet Russia who looked at a torn out advertisement page from Glamour magazine on one of these things and had it taped to her wall. And it was emblematic of the fact that life could be better someplace else. And that someplace else was, of course, America. All right? So that really should demonstrate the disparity between the two systems. And as we go forward, one of the things we're going to have to recognize is we're going to need energy. All right? To bring this sort of highfalutin soaring rhetoric down to ground level here. All of this, the whole economy, is driven by whatever powers it. And that's why energy politics is so acrimonious, because this is a real distinction between the left and the right. The right's mantra is drill, baby, drill. The left seems to be, we can power the entire economy on butterfly farts or something. All right? No. I've been hearing about how solar is going to pull us out of dependence on fossil fuels my whole life. When I was a kid, I remember the odd and even days to be able to get gas at a gas station during the fuel crisis. So, going forward, one of the things America is going to have to wrestle with is where are we going to get our energy to power all of this stuff? And you're seeing it now relative to Iran. Iran closes down the straits, boop, oil goes up at the gas tank, what, $5 in some states? Certainly over four. Now Trump has got it down because the ceasefire seems to be holding. But these things are all related. This is a way to introduce our next guest because we have Daniel Turner coming up, and this is what he thinks about all day, every day. And whether you realize it or not, this is the key issue. How are we going to power another 250 years in this nation. Stick around. You're going to hear it from the horse's mouth, Daniel Turner. We'll be right back.
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3: Fox News, I'm Jack Callahan. Federal authorities indicting a former Olympic athlete, David Hearn, for allegedly vandalizing the newly refurbished Lincoln Memorial reflecting pool. U.S. Attorney Jeanine Pirro says a grand jury returned a felony indictment for destruction of property.
4: We have about a half a dozen other cases. Some of them will be misdemeanors, and some of them could be less, like a violation. But we're reviewing every case based upon the evidence and reviewing all of the reports.
3: Hearn denies the allegations. He could see 10 years in prison. Wildfires continue to burn in Colorado.
5: We're currently tracking somewhere of around 150 plus losses of structures. It's likely more than that, as I said, and we haven't even got into where smoke damage might have occurred.
3: Governor Jared Polis, America, is listening to Fox News.
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7: 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Expect a higher level of service. Delays both sides of 15 through the resort corridor, also 11 north through downtown and south Rancho to Jones with a crash on the Lake Mead Boulevard on-ramp to 11 north. Stall driver blocking a center lane on 215 northbound at Town Center. A crash on 215 northbound at Charleston. That's off to the left, producing a bit of braking. I'm Mitch Kelly in the Air Supply Air Conditioning Traffic Center.
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9: From the Fox 5 First Alert Weather Center, I'm meteorologist Les Crippenden. Another sunny day here in the Las Vegas Valley. Continued breezy conditions, low of 77. Friday, more sunshine, but we go back to triple digits with a high near 102 degrees. Have a great rest of the day.
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0: blocks across America, we are riffing on the theme of America at its 250th birthday. Wow. Really a privilege to be here. And the point I made last segment as an intro to our next guest is that none of this stuff happens by accident. Anything you see, the coffee you drink, what you drive, what you put in your hair, whatever, what you're wearing, it all comes from the fact that we have harnessed energy in this nation better, I would argue, than any other nation. And you hear the term all of the above, sure, but we're still a fossil fuel economy. And that has not changed enough for us to say, okay, we don't need fossil fuels anymore. But are they the only answer? My point is, energy really is at the heart of all of it. Freedom first, of course. But then without the energy to power it, we're all scratching around in the mud. And that's why things like where we're going in terms of our energy future are a main concern, or should be, to our political class. And that's why you need experts like my next guest. We have Daniel Turner on the line. Daniel, thank you for being here. Welcome to Fox Across America.
1: Oh, great to be on with you, Paul. Thanks for having me.
0: So, you know, look, let me know where I'm wrong here, man. You're the expert. I'm not. But from where I sit, and I remember, I was talking about it last time, I remember as a kid, odd and even days, and a lot of people won't know what that means, but it was so bad, the gas shortage was so bad that if your license plate ended with an even number, you could go whatever it was, Tuesday, Thursday, Saturday. If it was an odd number, it was Monday, Wednesday, Friday, that you could get gas because we were rationing gas. It was like it was World War II, but we weren't at war. Where are we going energy-wise in this nation, and are we going to continue to be the world's biggest exporter of energy?
1: It's such a great point, because all of that disaster from the Carter years was also caused by government. I'm looking at, and I, you know, I'm such a proud New Yorker. My family's been in New York City since the early 1800s. They fought for the New York in the Civil War, died in Fredericksburg. I mean, New York City runs deeply through my blood. New York City was the first city to electrify. And there's that moment in 1882 that Thomas Edison turned on the New York Times building, and people gathered and watched this and said, holy cow, like suddenly buildings at nighttime can be as bright.
0: They were scared, right? It was scary to people.
1: It did scare. Absolutely. Some people were petrified. Some people thought it was the end times. Right. But it was your great city, our great city, where you're talking to me from. I mean, electricity was born there, and electrifying cities and giving people a great quality of life. And now you've got this mayor who's telling everyone, hey, we don't produce enough electricity. You need to raise your thermostats. That's a shortage of government. That's a failure of government, not of the fossil fuel industry, not of the private sector. That's government green mandates, government laws, government climate initiatives. We know how to make energy abundant and cheap in America if government would just get the hell out of the way.
0: So obviously, if New York is going to continue to lead as the financial capital of the world, never mind this country, you're going to have enough energy. And we all know where the economy is going. It's going to be space travel. It's going to be data centers. It's going to be AI. It's going to be quantum computing. This stuff takes a lot of energy. I don't know where New York thinks they're going to get it, because, as you're saying, they got rid of the nuclear plant, right? Because they thought it was too much of a risk. I mean, I remember the original nuclear plant, Three Mile Island, all right?
1: Yeah.
0: So, you know, and under Cuomo, we closed our last one. So let's pivot to nukes. Okay, because we know we have a ton of natural gas, maybe more than anybody in the world. We know we do have oil down in Texas and elsewhere, and in this hemisphere, we have a ton of oil. But I know a lot of it's not light, sweet crude, but, you know, nonetheless, we can refine. We know how to do it. Tell me about the future of nuclear, because the more I read, the more it seems to me that if we're ever going to get consensus on where we're going to power the next century, that's where it lies. Am I wrong?
1: No, the nuclear has a huge role to play. The only challenge to nuclear is that it does take quite some time to come online. So, for example, Governor Hochul is saying that she wants to build the next nuclear power plant in America. That's great. That's a campaign speech. You know what's a heck of a lot easier? She could turn Indian Point back on.
0: That's the one, right? I was
1: Indian
0: just
1: Point
0: talking
1: was
0: about.
1: The one that Cuomo closed.
0: That he closed.
1: just restart it, right? That's not impossible. It hasn't been imploded. It's still standing. So I feel like when it comes to energy, we elect a class of people who talk about the future in bright and flowery terms, whether it's let's build the next nuclear plant or we're going to give free buses to everyone in the city, but they can't deliver on the hypothetical. They can't deliver on promises, but we have to look at what we can do. Something that we can do, for example, is the Trump administration brought a natural gas pipeline from Pennsylvania, and it comes onshore in the Rockaways, which is where I grew up, because it's federal park. And it comes onshore on the federal park, and from there it will go to Long Island and bring natural gas. I'm sure Mondami opposes it. I'm sure Governor Hochul opposes it. But here's the feds having to go around state policy because they're saying New York needs natural gas. Long Islanders need natural gas, and we are going to get it there one way or another. So there are solutions, but you shouldn't have to fight your politicians to get them.
0: Aren't we seeing something similar in California? My understanding is I think it's Chevron. I could be wrong, but I read a report about how there is an island there, it's a refinery that's been there forever. It had been taken offline by the Greens. The Trump administration got it going again. It's nothing but a help for California, but yet Newsom opposes it. Do you know what I'm talking about?
1: Absolutely, yeah. And they're up to, I think, around 50,000 barrels a day in production because California has a tremendous amount of oil. California, not long ago, was the second largest oil producer after Texas. Hmm. And the only reason why it is now eighth or ninth is because of government, right? It's not like we discovered these new oil patches everywhere else. It's just that Texas continues to embrace it. Alaska is trying its hardest. New Mexico, it's taken off. California's punishing it. And when you punish your state's economy like that, everything gets more expensive. It's why California has the highest gas prices, the highest utility prices. California should be inexpensive to live in because it grows most of our food and has tremendous energy. And yet California is one of the most expensive places in the world to live. And again, it's all bad government. This is what we have to remember as we head into our 250th, is where do we want to live? What type of country we want to live in? And our founders said, I don't want the king making life miserable for us. We can do it ourselves. Well, now we've got a new types of kings, and they're just called Democrats, right? And they have the same mentality, and they're creating the same misery for their constituents.
0: It's mind-boggling. Who's second, by the way? Is Alaska second behind Texas these days in fossil fuels?
1: No, New Mexico is the second largest producer.
0: Really? Is that right? I hadn't heard that. Wow, that's so interesting. So
1: it's all that Permian Basin, right? Because it straddles Texas and New Mexico. And the only problem with New Mexico is you've got a huge Democrat establishment who hates the industry and just pretends it doesn't exist. Right. Yet, free this, free that. We have a budget surplus. Of course, we provide it. The oil and gas industry provides it. We would just like a thank you from the governor. So
0: you're not going to get that. You know, politically,
1: we have to live in reality.
0: Yeah. All right. Let's stay in the natural gas territory here. Because, and I can never remember the name, but there's this shelf that spans New York and Pennsylvania. Pennsylvania will frack into it. New York will not. On the Pennsylvania side of the border, things are going swimmingly. You see new cars, housing, construction. The cities are blooming. You got the brand new Pittsburgh Airport, which continues to get shined up and grow. They're putting data centers now in western Pennsylvania. The state is doing really well, despite the fact that it's run by a Democrat, but he's more moderate. On the New York side, they won't touch it. Is that not just a perfect example of government in the way?
1: It is. And when you compare the two states, you have to take out the variables of Philadelphia and New York City because they throw off state metrics. But when you compare county to county, and remember, there's just this imaginary line between New York and Pennsylvania. It's the same topography. It's the same geology and geography and weather patterns. We just call one side of the line Pennsylvania, one side New York. But when you compare those rural counties to each other, Pennsylvania is destroying New York, and all because they haven't banned fracking. They allow this production. Income is higher. Real estate value is more valuable. GDP is higher. Income is higher. So there's no comparison in the two. And again, this was all part of crazy Governor Cuomo, who was desperate to vindicate his failed father's presidency or attempt for presidency. Andrew was desperate to be president, so he embraced all this radical green nonsense, harder than Gavin Newsom ever did. And in the process, he ruined the state, quite frankly. And then he resigned in scandal and now does whatever the hell he does. But those rural counties, as you head in towards the Finger Lakes in upstate New York, they're suffering. And no one is bringing them anything anytime soon.
0: No, nothing.
1: They could use this industry to get out of economic misery, but Governor Hochul's too cowardly to do it.
0: Judge, I mean, you know, your lips to God's ears is 100% accurate. There's absolutely nothing empirically to be argued with there. If you don't believe us, take a drive through upstate New York. All you'd have to do, as I said earlier, energy underlies our entire economy. Everything you do comes from energy. We have to recognize that. And they just won't upstate. It would bring so many jobs and then the attendant businesses instead. They close Indian Point. They won't frack. And the big idea was casinos. Yeah, we're going to bring casinos. That's going to make everybody rich. You saw how that worked out. Let's keep going on the fossil fuel front. Is there a role for coal? Clean coal, reportedly, we have the America is very blessed with natural resources. We should recognize that.
1: Yeah.
0: What's the future of coal in this country?
1: Coal still generates a third of our electricity nationwide, right. And we're not getting rid of coal anytime soon. And people who think that we don't need coal, quite frankly, don't really understand how the industry works. Because yes, there are different types of coal that do different things, but you can't make any of the other things you want for electricity production, like wind or solar or batteries or hydropower, without coal. You can't make steel without coal. You can't make cement without coal. You can't make rubber and plastic without coal. So I always argue with folks and they say we should be getting off coal and we should be building solar panels and say, wait, so we can't burn coal to make electricity, but the communist Chinese can burn coal irresponsibly
0: to
1: make solar panels.
0: Yeah.
1: Then we use to make crappy electricity 15% of the time. Where's the going green? So the whole green nonsense, we're not using fewer fossil fuels. They're using them differently. And rather than burning fossil fuels to make electricity, they're burning them to make wind and solar to make crappy, expensive electricity. So I just say, let's get rid of the middleman and let's just use what works. We burn everything in this country very responsibly. Coal is so well regulated. It's this myth that it's somehow dirty. But again, if you are part of this climate radical movement and you have to hurt the country, these are the ways you do it. You attack its culture, you attack its energy, you attack its healthcare, you attack its institutions like the FBI and the military. Attacking energy is just part of a greater plan of those who hate this country. And if we don't have affordable energy, then we start to look like Western Europe. Which is lovely to visit, but it is emasculated, it is effete, it is powerless,
0: it's stagnant. It's dying.
1: It is dying.
0: No way. The best. I mean, I've been over there just recently. It's a big, beautiful museum. We only got about a minute left. I want to ask you two things real quick. So short answers.
1: Please.
0: Number one, natural gas. Do we have enough of the ports to export? Because I know that was a big problem. We got the gas. We can't get it over to Europe and elsewhere. Is that moving forward?
1: We do. The most exciting one now that we're building is in Alaska, the Alaska Natural Gas Pipeline. Mm-hmm. It's going to take a couple of years, but that will be a huge addition to our energy infrastructure.
0: That's a big move by the Trump administration looking forward. There's going to be follow-on advantages to having this president being an energy president for years, decades to come. And then lastly, like I said, we only got about a half a minute here. We've been doing this with everybody today. We want your American origin story. You mentioned a little bit at the top. Where are your people from? How did you end up here?
1: So mom's side is Italian and they're fairly recent immigrants.
0: I know I liked you for a reason.
1: My grandparents were born there, knew them. They loved this country. They were great patriots. The Turner sides have been here forever. And like I said, fought in most of our nation's wars. A little muddled back then, you know, no one really knows a lot of the history, but we just know we've been, especially in New York City, forever. Great patriots on both sides, people who love this country. And I'm proud to carry it on in our 251st year going forward.
0: Great American story, a little bit older, one group a little bit newer, but all Americans. And that's why this country is great right there, because you have all of those things mixing together with great positive outcomes. Great stuff. I hope we have you on again. I'm really interested in this topic. We appreciate you being here. Happy 250th.
1: God bless you. God bless America. Thanks for having me on.
0: Thank you, man. All right, folks, we'll be right back.
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14: 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Expect a higher level of service. 15 northbound dragging from Flamingo up to the Spaghetti Ball. There's also a crash right at the bottom of the HOV ramp that takes you from 15 north to 11 north. Got a headache on 15 southbound coming out of the Spaghetti Ball down to around Sahara. 11 north a bit clogged through downtown. Then again, South Rancho to Jones with the HOV lanes blocked for work there through September. Crash being cleaned up on the Lake Mead on-ramp to 11 north as well. Out on the Western Beltway, a stalled driver wreaking havoc. Northbound at Town Center, a couple of left lanes are blocked by that. New injury accident downtown, Las Vegas Boulevard at Washington. Central Valley, Spring Mountain to Jones. East Side, Nellis north of Desert Inn. 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
0: Paul Morrow here, Fox Across America, filling in for the great Jimmy Failin. We got a couple of minutes here, and so we thought we'd maybe take a call or two, and I understand we have one to go. Now, who do we got on the line, guys? Mike from South Carolina, did I get that right? Listen to that crowd. Okay, let's bring in Mike. Mike, what do you got, pal?
15: All right. Okay, I was just going to say, I remember, I had a driver's license back then when it was

0: odds and evens.
1: Right.
0: I was driving a Volkswagen Beetle. When you and people don't really understand this, but you had to pull over on the side of the road. The line to get into the gas station horrendous.
1: That's right.
0: All right, that's number one. Number two, it was 50 cents a gallon. I remember just only maybe 5-10 years at the most, it used to be 25 cents a gallon. So at 50 cents a gallon, we thought we were being raped.
1: Yeah.
0: And the last thing I wanted to say was that Jimmy Carter got on and he said, okay, lower your, you know, in the wintertime, lower your thermostat and put a sweater on.
1: Yeah.
0: I remember that. Come
1: on. Yeah. I remember that. You're 100% right, man. I mean, I remember. Are you from South Carolina your whole life?
0: Oh, no, no, no. This was up in southern New Jersey. I lived right across the river from Philadelphia at the time.
1: All right, because I was going to say, it was the same thing here in New York for me growing up. I remember everything you just said. I was very, very young, and but I do remember him doing that sweater thing. And I remember people saying, like, wow, is this the new normal? Because what people forget, these things look inevitable in retrospect. Oh, of course, we ultimately would solve the situation and everything will be great. No, you don't know that at the time, right? You thought maybe this is how it was going to be forever.
0: Right. Exactly.
1: And
0: I mean, I couldn't believe it. And I was young at the time, and I still couldn't believe it. It made no sense.
1: It was so emblematic of what we're dealing with now, too, right? I mean, it's like we've come full circle. We're still dealing with the same nonsense. It was all being done, by the way, with the whole Iran situation hovering over our head. It was a different thing. They had our hostages, but that was the beginning of what we're dealing with now. And, you know, the mullahs had seized control. Ayatollah Khamenei had returned from France, managed to seize control of the Iranian government from the Shah, the King of Kings, the Shah himself, Pahlavi. And that looked to be like, okay, this is going to be the new normal. Now we have a hostile Iran. We get oil from over there. They got our hostages. America is never going to really be back. There were people at the time that thought, okay, looks like the Soviets have won. And in fact, we're rooting for the Soviets. Thank God cooler heads prevailed. And thank God we got Ronald Reagan. We need another one after Donald Trump. Paul Morrow, we'll see you at the top of the hour with a really special guest.
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